0: A lot of work going on because, as we always mention, back to school, what does that mean? It means that there's new administrators, new teachers that are going to try and violate the rights of their students. And the ACLJ is there. It means a midterm election coming up. The ACLJ will be here to navigate the issues that are front and center, as well as things like this. Letitia James' office getting a state FOIA request as we try to get to the bottom of what happened to that email. Why did it disappear? They said it was a personnel issue. Yeah, it sounds like it. So, once again, all of these things are possible because you support the ACLJ. And many of you did in the month of August, which was a wonderful time to see so many people standing with the ACLJ. And we thank you for that. But if you need help, the ACLJ is also here for you. Go to aclj.org/help and an attorney will be in touch with you if you feel like your constitutional rights are being violated. But we'll be back with more on Secula.
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0: Hey. Welcome back to Secula. We're breaking this down for you as a assistant attorney general in the New York Attorney General's office, Letitia James. You've heard of her maybe on this broadcast for years as she ran on going after President Trump, successfully got a verdict in New York court about a civil case where it was trying to say that he defrauded banks by overvaluing things on paper. Meanwhile, she did that exact thing, but in order to get more favorable mortgage rates when it comes to properties in Norfolk, Virginia, Brooklyn, New York, but nothing to see there. We know that it has been her goal publicly to get the president, but to some degree, you still think, it's political rhetoric. Yeah. There's no one inside her AG's office actually saying it. You know, you can create that culture without having to actually give those directives. Right. Well, what we're seeing, according to this Assistant Attorney General, Daniel Weisenfeld, is that he sent a company-wide, and company meaning agency-wide, email on Friday and said, hey, guess what? Letitia James and my boss here in the Investor Protection Bureau aren't focusing on the right things. They're just saying, get Trump and his allies. They're making political enemies lists and asking for them to find crimes to fit the people.
6: That's right. I mean, when you look at this, you say, we want you to focus your time here. So he laid it out. He said, go after Trump himself, go after Truth Social, go after Hewlett Packard because Trump DOJ approved that merger. So we want to look at that too. And again, they had no credible reason. So they just got a list of here's the people or companies that have been associated with President Trump. So you've got the social media company, you've got a tech company, and President Trump himself. And the list went on. And then there wasn't any reason given. There wasn't like usually when you start these investigations, it's because of a reason. Someone like a whistleblower comes to you from inside a company. You're doing the normal kind of due diligence, and maybe a different division within the New York government says, we believe there's been a tax issue. The tax division could bring it to the attorney general's office. That would be normal courses, investigators, the police, security services that are looking at financial transactions, all of that. And what we see here is a assistant AG saying, we didn't get any of that information. We had nothing to start with. It wasn't like, hey, because Donald Trump did X, Y, and Z, we would like you to look at A, B, and C. It was, let's see if you can find anything illegal that we could sue Donald Trump over. And you mentioned the one case they were able to bring over a property, which again is one that is on hold now as we speak because the president is the president. You can't keep those lawsuits have to all stall out while he's president of the United States. But this again shows that this is continuing because this is an email that went out on Friday, not Friday 3 years ago, but Friday, like last week, like just, and this is again a handful of days ago. And that this assistant AG in New York likely is probably not a huge Trump supporter. Maybe they are. But the system inside New York in the attorney general's office, especially under Letitia James and these appointees, to get to that level, would be people that would be vetted, people that we brought in because they share the same ideas. It's not supposed to be about politics with the attorney general's office, but let's get truthful. They run as politicians. So usually they would share the same political ideas as well. That being said, that should all be able to be true. And you don't make a political enemies list to prosecute. And President Trump and this DOJ has gotten a lot of flack for investigating former officials who targeted the Trump administration unlawfully. And they're being targeted with that is some kind of a list of those we just want to get. That's just our political opponents that we want to take down. No, it was people that they believe were engaged in wrongdoing. They made the FBI and DOJ look bad. They've really tarnished the reputation of Department of Justice and the IRS and others. We've seen that happen. And so you look at the Jim Comeys. You look at what they did. You look at former CIA directors and national security, and you decide, marching into the White House without any approval to sit down and talk to send FBI agents in to talk to staff that had been there for 48 hours because you knew they weren't the typical Washington insiders that would have the stone walls in place for your FBI agents to be stopped at the door. Jim Comey did that. That's worthy of an investigation. It's worth he admitted to doing it. So why not be able to investigate it? If you tweet out and search out what it means to, get rid of somebody.
0: Right. 8647.
6: Right. And you're looking at whether or not I should send that. Hey, you can investigate that when you're talking about the president of the United States. And that means removing them. And that means getting rid of them. And a lot of other people would read that as a much more of a threat or a call to action as a threat. So those are not investigating political opponents just because. You're investigating them for a reason. And here I think this assistant attorney general, Will, his issue was not probably that it was Donald Trump or Hewlett Packard. It was that they were just being told by their higher ups, go after these people. And that's it. They didn't have a briefing paper of research. They didn't have another agency that gave them hundreds of pages from the FBI that said, this is what we found, or the New York the New York Bureau of Investigation, the New York Tax Authority, anything like that, to say that we feel like there's been a violation of law for these individuals that were listed or corporations that were listed, that would have probably been a very different, it might not have even been right then, but it would have been very different. This is like the worst of the worst is when you have an assistant AG say, they just gave us political targets to go after.
7: Right, right. Once again, we assumed they were politically targeting people,
6: yeah,
7: but not this explicit. The bosses were giving the marching
6: raw,
7: orders.
6: Right? Like this raw, right. Like just from your boss. Go see if you can find something. We can bring a lawsuit against Donald Trump personally, against his company, or against any kind of businesses that did work with that Trump administration.
7: Here's what's wild about this as well. Once again, he says in this email, I ask that you not serve as Tisha's personal attorneys by targeting her political enemies. Instead, I hope you choose to prosecute crimes and find the individuals accountable rather than targeting individuals and then finding crimes. That harkens back to Joseph Stalin's chief of his secret police, who once said famously, show me the man, I'll show you the crime.
6: Right.
7: He's saying, don't be like Joseph Stalin's regime here,
6: right,
7: which is wild. But then you get further down into this. Why is he doing this? Once again, when you look at state's attorney general's office, you think about there were 2,000 people that received this email. There are going to be people, even if it's a run by someone who won the office that you disagree with politically, someone like Letitia James. There are going to be people that believe in the rule of law in these offices. And we have represented whistleblowers here at the ACLJ. We know what they put them through.
6: Oh, yeah.
7: How they try to completely starve them out, literally, by cutting off their pay and any sort of being able to get income for their family if they are a whistleblower. Here, one, Letitia James' office said he's on leave with pay, but he opened the email with this, and it's going to have to be edited, but he said, the best part of having a lot of money, and it was a lot more colorful than that, is being able to tell the truth without fear of consequences, so here we go. He was projecting that there's a lot of other people that believe this, that see the wrong that's happening in this office. I am financially secure enough. He's only been a assistant attorney general here for 2 years. I don't know his background. I don't know if he was in private practice, made a lot of money, wanted to go work for the government or what. But he is saying, I'm not concerned about losing my job, so I'm going to speak truth now. And part of what he was concerned about is that Letitia James' office was, quote, using significant public taxpayer dollars to target convenient public enemies while taking no action against, quote, rampant nonprofit homeless shelter fraud and anti-Semitic crimes in and around synagogues. These are two issues here at the ACLJ we talk about almost every single day, definitely every week. One, crimes, anti-Semitic crime that's going on, they're not focusing on, he says that. And also the fraud, the use of taxpayer money and charities that are taking grants to have things like homeless shelters that are defrauding the taxpayer. They're not spending the time going after these two items because they're too busy going after convenient public enemies. That's why, and we're going to get into it more in the next segment, we are filing a state FOIL request. That's Freedom of Information Law in New York, to get to the bottom of this, because we know there were records generated. They just tried to delete them.
6: That's right. They've got his, and we've got the email. So the email, people have it, even though they deleted it from the servers. We have the names. A lot of times you don't get the names, Will. Right. We already have the names. So we've got a head start here in this Freedom of Information request to New York, a bigger head start than we usually get. We have the specific targets. We have that there was no reasoning. We know who told the attorney to do this. And more names keep coming out as we speak on the show today. Give us a call at 1-800-684-3110. Let us know what you think. It's starting to unravel at an interesting time.
7: That's right. And folks, once again, we want to thank you for your support in the month of August. You made everything we do possible. And so we want to say thank you. 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
7: Welcome back to Seculo. We're breaking this down for you as this whistleblower from the New York Attorney General's office came forward and alleges that the office is focused not on things that they should be, such as homeless shelter fraud, where people are abusing the system, fraudulently taking either taxpayer dollars or public dollars, donations, and not fulfilling the services. He calls that a rampant issue, as well as anti-Semitic crimes in and around synagogues. Those things are being ignored while the Attorney General of New York and her deputies, if you will, are targeting convenient public enemies to significant public taxpayer expense. Jordan, we're finding more as we go. There's a new interesting article. The New York Post just dropped. Like, I'm telling you, as we're going along, this drip, drip, drip is happening. But the Investor Protection Bureau chief, who was the boss of this assistant attorney general, has a history of not liking Trump as well.
6: Oh, yeah. So she was at the DOJ before becoming this guy's boss and the head of the Investor Protection Bureau, which, again, that's why they would have overseen any, you know, business transactions like the HP transaction that he listed in the email. It's just, hey, we need to go after HP just because they didn't like the fact that the merger or the proposed merger and that the Trump administration was okay with that. President Trump personally, in a financial capacity, and others associated with President Trump. Well, she was actually at DOJ. Now, in 2021 was when she filed the complaint, but in 2017, so just a year after President Trump takes office, she was let go from the DOJ. She filed a lawsuit for wrongful termination that was settled under the Biden administration's DOJ. So as the court case went, we have no idea how the court case was going for her or whether or not it was likely she was going to be successful. But the Biden administration settled it for nearly $800,000, $795,000 to be exact. And she picks up this job in Letitia James, Attorney General's office in New York at the same time. So she goes right from the DOJ, has a partisan and a personal. So she's got this personal ongoing battle with the president and the president's administration. So you see why it's bigger than just Trump and why that list of people that he put out wasn't just going after President Trump. It was like anyone associated with and any companies associated with that might have benefited or because of a policy decision from the president. And then she gets picked up by this office, and that's the attorney. The head of that Investor Protection Bureau that is the director who told this assistant AG to go after Trump. So she kept this ongoing. And that's again, you got to start putting all these pieces together. This is someone, again, had a personal and likely political a vendetta against the president, got one of those solved by the 4 years during the Biden administration and a settlement. Because she didn't have to fight out the case. They just paid her to settle it. We have no idea if she would have won that case or not.
7: Well, even the timeline of that, Jordan, she didn't bring it until it was a different attorney general.
6: Oh, yeah.
7: She was let go in December of 2017.
6: Right.
7: So while that was in the first full year of President Trump's term, she did not file it until the first year of Biden's term.
6: Right.
7: The case wasn't filed until 2021, and then it was settled in 2023. Right. So 6 years after she was let go is when it was settled, but it was 4 years after she was let go before she even brought the case. There was a change of administration.
6: And you see, we talk about lawfare.
7: Right.
6: Lawfare is not quick because the legal system acts slowly, and you can wait years sometimes. You have different statutes of limitations to bring different allegations and charges and complaints, as she did. So she waited. She said, I'm not going to do this against the DOJ I just got fired from. I'm going to wait until maybe there's a friendly DOJ, and they'll just settle it. Right? Because they're not going to want to fight me over these issues that I'm alleging, even if I'm incorrect. And that what I'm seeking, she knows the DOJ, $800,000 is a lot of individual money, but it's nothing in when it comes to the Department of Justice budget, especially to settle something like this. And I can go get a job with my friend Letitia James, being the head of the Investor Protection Bureau, which is a huge part of the New York Attorney General's office because of where it's located in the financial district, that office in New York City, where most of the biggest, you know, the biggest financial transactions are going through in the world.
7: So I'm going to let some people in on a little inside baseball here about how the ACLJ works. As so many of you supported this work in August, and we're so thankful for you standing with us yesterday afternoon. This article comes out. This is from a small local newspaper in the capital region of New York.
6: Yep.
7: I see it. What's the first thing I do? One, I think we've got a lead for the show tomorrow. But the second thing I do is I send it immediately to Jordan and Jay.
6: Yep.
7: And I say, look at this. Very interesting. Knowing they know exactly what to do. And what is the first thing you and your dad both immediately said? We need to get a state version of the FOIA, which is in this case, it's called FOIL, Freedom of Information Law,
6: right,
7: in New York. There's clearly records there because there was an email on a government server that was then deleted. So they get our attorneys, give them their marching orders immediately, start saying, get this. We got to get it out fast because we already know they're taking steps to getting things deleted off their server.
6: Right. They are taking things off the servers. So, what we have now is probably what we will have. It's whatever that attorney who got put on leave took with him that was printed or, you know, saved somewhere else, because they went into the server and removed this email. It went to every single employee of the New York State Attorney General's office. They tried to reply all as they were removing the email and say it was an internal matter, that it had to do with an employee. And that they were going to investigate it that way. Of course, they try to say, you know, no one should be worried or concerned. I guess maybe people were worried or concerned that they were violating the law based off what he was saying, or potentially at least violating legal ethics, which could get you disbarred, and get you in serious trouble, or an investigation by the DOJ, the big DOJ, into the New York Attorney General's office about whether they are, unlawfully politically targeting their enemies, their political enemies. I mean, so again, when you have someone like this, and this is not an unnamed whistleblower, this is not someone who came and said, "Oh, I'm just going to come. I want to have that protection of immunity. I don't want people to know my name." Unnamed. No, this person is named. They knew they'd be named. They knew they'd be retaliated against. Now they're still being paid. That limits some of their ability to speak. They do put that at risk if they do talk. But again, when you read this, you realize this is someone who I have no idea where their politics are. Someone who was pushed and pushed and felt like they were being told to find crimes for people because their bosses didn't like the politics those people or companies may have benefited from, and they didn't say in any kind of illegal way. And they said they were given no reason. So they weren't provided a report that says, hey, like we did from this.
7: Right.
6: It wasn't like we just said, we're going to talk about Letitia James today because we feel like talking about Letitia James.
7: Right.
6: No, we're doing it because there's a report. Something came out. A whistleblower who put out an email to the entire, that's pretty high up, to the entire New York AG's office, accusing the AG and her top deputies of politically targeting, using lawfare, their political enemies.
7: That's right. And if you have questions about this, because we get results. We've actually seen a lot more results in this era of going directly to the states, because that's where a lot of these issues are happening at this point. But if you've got questions, call us 1-800-684-3110. We've got a lot more ahead. We're going to keep breaking this down. We have Jeff Balaban joining us in segment 5 as well. but call us at 1-800-684-3110 to talk to us on air.
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7: Welcome to Seculo's second half hour of the broadcast. And we're talking about this whole situation with this whistleblower in Letitia James's office. But we're also talking about the work that ACLJ is now mobilized to do, to get answers and to try and get documents from the New York Attorney General's office. So our attorneys right now are drafting that to send to New York to start getting documents. And you think historically of all the work we've done, Jordan, as the ACLJ with the Freedom of Information Act with the federal government. And a lot of times in an era like this, when you have a more friendly administration, you're trying to get information of what happened in the previous administration. And we continue to do that work. But right now you have these individuals that are antagonist against the federal government, against the administration that's in power. And what have we seen? We have seen great results already in going to places like California. We have an active one in Maryland that we're defending a group trying to get information about the voter rolls there. We got those responses from both the Department of Justice in California and the Secretary of State's office, where the Secretary of State doesn't even track if they take someone off the rolls for being a non-citizen. And the DOJ said, we have no procedures to prosecute that. So we find out by their responses and what they don't give us even more to dig into. That's exactly why we're going straight to New York with this. And quickly, that was one of the big directives, is we got to get this out fast, because this is, you don't want to give them any time to breathe on this.
6: I mean, the longer you give them, the more you find out that, you know, the email wasn't just something that said recalled. It was deleted from their servers.
7: And which that means for 2,000 people, some people were reading the email.
6: Yeah.
7: And then it was taken out of their inbox.
6: Vanished.
7: And then others, they may have seen it and never opened it, and it was vanished. But so whether you'd read it or not, it was gone.
6: Yes.
7: Gone. Reeks of a cover up.
6: So you've got the tech people going in, they're taking away. And then again, you've got this email that goes out from an assistant to Letitia James, the general counsel. So that would be like kind of like her counsel within the AG's office, her legal counsel, informed the employees that it was, quote, an internal matter, that no one in the office was, quote, in danger. Danger is an interesting word to use, according to three people familiar with the communication. Did they mean in danger of legal problems, or in danger of some kind of violence? Are they trying to put that on this individual? And listen, all we know is we know names. We know that someone was not afraid to put an email out. We know that this only stayed within the DOJ for about, the New York Attorney General's office through the weekend. They're only keeping this through the weekend. And once we got to yesterday afternoon, this was now known outside, broken by one of those newspapers close to Albany.
7: Well, and once again, you start to think, Okay, well, do they still have archives of their server? If you're deleting things that could be public records and so quickly, that can raise legal issues within the DOJ.
6: Look, I should explain that too, because that comes up a lot when we file these FOIAs, is, you know, they would say, oh, that was wrongfully sent. Well, and so we removed it from like everyone's account. That does not mean that even if it's deleted there, that they should have been like, what did we call it? What was with Hillary Clinton?
7: Oh, the bleach bit.
6: Yeah. Right. That doesn't mean they should be taking the bleach bit or taking the servers out back, of the offices and smashing them.
7: Right.
6: And taking the phones and smashing them. That's, again, that would be a violation, but it's why you want to move quickly. Why? Because these are actors who have worked for those people who have done just that before and gotten away with it. So you want to make sure you move as quickly as possible to get that to their desk. They've got to preserve those servers. That's something you have to make clear, because that's even different than taking it off of the general server of the emails. Like you said, the backup servers will, because it's a office that deals with law, cases, discovery. Listen, defendants have the right to ask for that information too, and so do the people under the law of the state of New York through their FOIA.
7: And we have a lot more ahead. Stick around, and we're going to keep you updated as we go about the next steps of this FOIL process in New York. Stick around, but we've got Jeff Balaban coming up in the next segment.
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7: Welcome back to Seculo. Will Haynes here, Jordan Seculo in studio with me, and we are also joined by Jeff Balaban, who's going to tell us a little bit about what he's doing. He's not in Jerusalem right now. I'll give you that a little tease there. But we have talked with Jeff quite often about, the candidate for Senate in Michigan, Dr. Abdul Al-Sayed, his strange fascination with Hassan Piker, who basically got him over the finish line to beat Haley Stevens, that as well as, you know, every anti-Semitic trope you can think of. But he's starting to think, general election coming up. September 11th, 25th anniversary coming up. I got to start deleting those bad tweets I put out years ago. And not too far in the past. Let's go ahead and show people these before we go to Jeff and get his thoughts. One, this is from April of 2020. This is graphic two. Says, hashtag COVID-19 has taken over 3,000 American lives, more than 9/11. I hope that means we'll spend the next 10 years fighting a war for public health and against climate change and poverty, like we launched a global hashtag war on terror after 9/11. First of all, if your social media team is using hashtag war on terror, get a new social media team. But that was in April of 2020. So he was thinking about 9/11, even not in like 9/11 time frame. Normally when that would be still not an appropriate tweet, but still on other people's minds. And then here's the second one. This is from right before the 20th anniversary, actually on the day of the 20th anniversary of 9/11. He put on X, "Today I mourn the 3,000 lives, 6,000 injuries, and infrastructural devastation in New York City perpetrated ignorantly in the name of my faith. Tomorrow, I'll mourn the around 1 million lives, millions of injuries, and infrastructural devastation in 3 countries perpetrated ignorantly in the name of my country." Jeff, he deleted these. Is he going to get away with it?
16: You know, is he going to get away with it is the question, not just about these tweets. It's about his entire background, his entire history. We talk about his anti-Semitism, his support for terror, his support for, you know, October 7th. The problem is he really is so anti-America. He hates America so much. And the problem is, again, we always talk about the Overton window, which is what's acceptable in politics. It's brutal that someone like this, with this background, not only wants to run for public office, but has a chance of sitting in the United States Senate.
7: Well, and once again, you think about, you believe people when they tell you things honestly about how they feel about the country, when they say these statements. So the inference there is that why would he want to run for office? Because he fundamentally wants to change the country, and not for the better. He wants to get it away from what America is, away from the foundation of this country. And I think that's exactly what a lot of these races are ending up being about, whether or not it's about the party or policies. It is genuinely, whether it be a lot of these House races or now some of these Senate races, where whether they're DSA or not, they're DSA affiliated in their rhetoric, and that's what's gotten them to this point. They are genuinely trying to say, hey, 250 years, the American experiment had a good run. We didn't like it so much. Let's tear it completely down and start over. And I think that's what you're seeing from these candidates.
16: Yeah, when they talk about America, you know, it's such an extraordinary contrast. Donald Trump and Make America Great Again. And, of course, they went crazy. All right? How dare you suggest that America is not already great? Meantime, the entire approach of the left is to undo the entire basis of what always made America great, what always made America exceptional, is the notion that human dignity vests from the biblical account of man being created in God's image. Instead, these are coming from foreign cultures, not coming to America for the opportunity to live the American dream, but really to create an American nightmare. They want to take it and completely invert it into, you know, honestly, what exists in the worst parts of the world. And America remains the greatest nation ever devised by humanity. And they're trying to destroy it. They don't have anything positive to build. All they know is what they hate. And they say it over and over again. Their target is Judeo-Christian America. Their target is Judeo-Christian culture. And what we believe is good, they believe is evil. What we believe is evil, they believe is good. This is not even close. And again, the fear and the anxiety is that such people are rising to the level of being serious contenders for major elected offices in Washington.
7: Well, and Jeff, when we talk about this, unfortunately, now it's just some people saying the quiet part out loud. It's not like the Democrat Party has not been having this brewing for a long time. You hear people like Jared Moskowitz talk about that this has been a problem that we allowed to get to this point where they're now openly saying it. It's not like they have to hide it anymore. But we go back to what we were talking about earlier in the broadcast, which is this whistleblower out of Letitia James' office that has, and I don't know if you've been following this story, so I'll catch you up briefly, is that he's basically saying there are people within her office as well as her that are giving the directives that you have to go after Trump and associates of Trump. And one of the things he raises, it's almost as if he reads or watches this show, because it's what we've been saying about the problem with New York and the law enforcement there for a long time. He said that Letitia James is using, quote, significant public taxpayer dollars to target convenient public enemies while taking no action against rampant nonprofit homeless shelter fraud and anti-Semitic crimes in and around synagogues. It's as if he's read our blogs and our material at ACLJ.org. No, he actually knows it because he works for the Attorney General's office. That's what's happening within this party.
16: Oh, yeah. Not that long ago, I was at a coffee shop in New York, and I was sitting right across from a young woman, happened to be an African-American woman, and it turns out she was studying for the police exam for advancement to be a sergeant. And we started talking about what it was like. I just asked her what it's like to be a New York City policeman, policewoman, in this day and age. And she was very polite, and she said, honestly, it's very hard to be a policeman in New York when you know that the people who run the city really oppose the police and really support the criminals. And it's making our lives very, very difficult. It's putting us in danger every day. And it's along the same lines, right? It's always the same theme, which is, yeah, Jews are the most conspicuous first targets, but it's about societal collapse. So, and that's what you're seeing in New York. It's really not all about the Jews. We're the first conspicuous targets, and it's gotten very bad, obviously. But, you know, it is about societal collapse.
7: Jeff, just to wrap up here, you're not in Jerusalem. Tell everyone what you're doing and as you represent the ACLJ in America right now.
16: Sure. I'm going to be a little vague just because of guidance to the FBI long ago to not always broadcast exactly where I am when I am there.
7: Absolutely.
16: Because, well, that's what it is. But I am at a conference now somewhere in America, and there are, among other attendees, it's for Jews, Jewish Americans, and these are several hundred students from around the country, but they are the minority of the attendees. There are the many others who are here about the future of the country. Many people came in from Washington. Many elected officials came in from Washington to address also the concerns. And it was very open. It was very open about what these concerns are. I mean, I'm here somewhat to address the students and talk to them and understand, again, as we do all the time, monitor what the situation actually is for students in university. And it's better than it was 2 years ago when things were, you know, they were rampaging on campuses. But it's still very tough. And there's this whole administrative class that the universities have hired over the decades who are just institutionally hostile to Jews. And by the way, also to white heterosexual Christians. I mean, there's just an institutional hostility to what was considered the mainstream of America at some point, and now they're hostile to it. And that's still a problem. But otherwise, we're here talking about what's going on in America and around the world. And I appreciate the fact that many elected officials came to discuss it with us as well and hear their concern. And what I also particularly appreciate is that it's very nonpartisan in the sense that while you could look at this from the outside and say this is clearly a group more associated with the GOP, the criticisms and comment, the constructive criticism and comment was not just about the problems on the left and among Democrats, but also on the right and among Republicans. And it's at least encouraging to see that there's an acknowledgement and an honesty about it.
7: Jeff, we'll let you get back to it. Thank you so much for joining us today. And I can't wait to get more details and more information out of that once you're done there. So thank you for joining us today, and we'll talk to you soon. But Jordan, as we go into this final segment, we want to hear from people. We've got Dave, stay on the line. We'll get to you in the next segment. But you can call, talk to me and Jordan, 1-800-684-3110. But I've said it quite a few times already, but we do really want to thank the ACLJ members and champions that really stood with us here in the month of August. We had a wonderful month that really sets us on such a great trajectory to go forward and keep fighting both here in America and around the world.
17: It's why we're able to say, you know, when Will sent that text out, you know, wherever we were in the country and whatever our attorneys are doing, we don't have to discuss, do we have the resources to take this on and file this in the state of New York? 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
2: Foundations of Freedom, a look at America's founding principles and the leaders who shaped our nation.
3: Ronald Reagan understood that liberty could never be taken for granted. In 1967, he warned Americans, freedom is a fragile thing, and it's never more than one generation away from extinction. President Reagan knew the freedoms secured by one generation were not guaranteed to survive to the next. Today, as socialistic ideas that place greater power in the hands of government gain renewed support, Reagan's warning carries even greater weight. Freedom is more than inheritance. It's a responsibility, one we all share. Every generation must fight for the principles that made self-government possible. Freedom only survives when each generation chooses to defend it. So, do we have the courage to defend and protect what is being challenged, the very principles that made America the greatest experiment in history?
7: Welcome back to Seculo, final segment of the broadcast. If you want to talk to Jordan and myself on air, 1-800-684-3110. Let's go ahead and go to Dave from Ohio on line three. Dave, you're on Seculo.
18: Yeah, I just wanted to say that, you know, what Letitia James is doing now, and you talked a couple of weeks ago, you talked about James Comey and what he did, which was quite similar. You know, they had a predecessor, or they had a model to follow. Probably you folks are too young to remember J. Edgar Hoover, but he was supposedly notorious for having dossiers on about everybody.
7: Well, Dave, I mean, yeah, I think that that little bit of comparison actually holds up with a lot of these cases.
17: It's the worst. I mean, as an attorney in the legal world, the worst is when law enforcement agencies and the agencies that support those by taking their work to court, so the attorneys at the Department of Justice or the state AG's offices or the district attorneys and the U.S. attorneys, when those are exposed as having real problems at the top. So it's not just the, as we call them, like line agents. It's not the everyday bureaucrat attorney there who is just trying to do the right thing, enjoys working for the people. That's why they took that job. Doesn't make as much money as they would in private practice, but again, enjoys as a, being a civil servant. It's those at the top that corrupt these organizations. And I think it's the worst when it has to do with enforcing the law. So, because you have to believe that it's equal justice under law, right? That's what our Supreme Court has on, you know, it's carved into the Supreme Court. We have to believe that, because if we don't, everything else collapses in the country. So that means that it's equal justice under law, regardless of your political views, regardless of what party you are for, and if you're the president, and decisions you make that you're allowed to make as president, or weighing in on policy issues like you are allowed to do as a politician, and that doesn't mean you're going to be investigated because of your political or policy views. It doesn't shield you from ever being investigated. It doesn't mean you can go out and just commit rampant crimes. It means that you are able to speak. It means that you're able to have your positions, appoint your people, and remove those others from those offices that do not support your agenda. And I think here it's, we knew that there's just been this level of corruption and just mistrust by the American people when it comes to our law enforcement agencies. And it's not just the federal agencies. Jeff was talking about it. It goes right down to the police force. And it doesn't help that the left is the one that's usually, you know, taking it to the police officers that we know are in tough positions and have to make tough calls every day. And that we're trying to look at where's the big problem coming from? The big problem is not really the police officers, not the officers walking the street or the detectives. The big problem is who is running these agencies for the states, especially in some of these hard, dark blue states, who feel like they could just go after whoever they want for political purposes, and who's running them at the federal level. And I will tell you, with President Trump in one term, you cannot get rid of all the corruption. Now he's got a second term, and we're almost 2 years in. There's still issues at play inside that Department of Justice that need to be worked out. That's why we're still, while we support most of the DOJ's moves, we've also sometimes got to take them to court as we speak right now to get the information that we need.
7: Well, and once again, you think back to the old quote from Lord Acton that says, you know, power tends to corrupt. Absolute power tends to corrupt absolutely. When you have, and I think it also shows the genius of the founders with the separation of powers and the fact that the Department of Justice is under the executive branch. What does the left want to do? They want to keep saying it's an independent agency. Now, yes, there is some, it does have to have some freedom to operate, but at the end of the day, it's still under the executive branch.
17: Right.
7: When it was Obama, they were fine with Eric Holder being his wingman.

0: who are supporting these AGs. And we have seen presidents who supported these AGs and special prosecutors and people put in place, and they have supported them. So they not only feel like they've got all this power because they're legally emboldened, they also feel like if they've got the political wins and the political support in their state or federally, that they've got that extra level of protection to say, hey, we're just carrying out the job of this president or of this state administration. And so that's when the power gets really worse. It's not just when one person is exposed as abusing their office. It's when the entire system is exposed as being abusive and using their power to abuse our constitutional rights as Americans. We should not have to fear our State Department of, state AGs, U.S. attorneys, or the Department of Justice, the IRS, the FBI, or any other government agency, state, federal, or local, because of our political positions, views, votes, or speech ever in the United States of America. And certainly not our religious beliefs. But we've seen all of those used as the only reason to investigate us. Investigate those Catholics, because there's something weird about those Catholics that like that Latin mass. So let's go send in FBI to them. Only thing they did, what made them a target? They went to Latin mass. Okay. We know they went after Tea Party groups. Why? Because of their policy positions. And they were advocating for, supporting different political people. So protected political speech by the Constitution. And yet that was the only reason they decided to go after them at the IRS. I mean, why go after President Trump? They don't like that he has different policies and different views on immigration, on election security, and so they try to make those out to be either financial crimes or crimes you can actually be in prison for. So again, you go through the list, Will, but that's when our founding fathers were most afraid of, is that speech and our viewpoints and religion could be criminalized. And that's why the First Amendment protects all of that, but why you have to have outside organizations the size of the ACLJ who are willing to stand up and protect that speech, whatever form it is, religious, political, policy views, the views of politicians. We have done it all up to defending the president of the United States or a kindergarten student, in Washington State. So from the president to a kindergarten student, you protect every American speech. You've got to have these outside groups like ours always ready to make sure that our First Amendment means something for my kids, for their kids, and their kids. So that this is a nation that doesn't just celebrate 250 years, but can celebrate another 250 years from now. And that's why you have to have organizations like the ACLJ, Will. It's why it's so important that our donors and our supporters donated last month. It's why we thank them. But it's also why when we ask them to sign petitions, they sign petitions and get involved and stay engaged and share the broadcast and share what we post on social media. Get this out there. It's how we protect and preserve our rights.
1: And Jordan, I just got an update from some of our attorneys. They are reviewing the final draft of that state FOIA, that FOIL action that will be going out hopefully in a matter of moments after this broadcast. So
0: we're talking that was all done in 15 hours, and most of those 15 hours were when people are asleep.
1: Right, exactly. So that's what we do. We don't take a day off. The impact match may be over, but we're still here. And guess what? We'll talk to you tomorrow.
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3: News this hour from Town Hall. I'm Keith Peters in Washington. The Trump administration is escalating its campaign against DEI policies in higher education.
4: The Trump administration's proposing a rule that would strip private schools and colleges of their tax-exempt status if they provide targeted help to students based on race. Trump officials have used civil rights-era laws to weed out diversity, equity, and inclusion policies, saying they discriminate against white and Asian American students. Scores of universities have shut down or rebranded their DEI offices and ended scholarships and clubs designed for minority students. The Treasury Department and IRS estimate up to 18,000 institutions could be affected by the proposal. Ben Thomas, Washington.
3: Building a border wall and chasing down border crossers are the themes of two games on a new White House website called arcade.gov.
5: The White House has unveiled a website of arcade games. It says promote different aspects of President Donald Trump's agenda. It announced arcade.gov on social media with a parody of Xbox, PlayStation, or Nintendo. In one parody, a Sega logo turns to MAGA.
6: Sega!
5: Trump's Make America Great Again. Players can choose from five games, including building a wall at the U.S. southern border and chasing down border crossers at the Rio Grande. In supply line, food moves along an assembly line, and the player must reject items that don't meet Make America Healthy Again standards. Donna Warder, Washington.
3: A federal judge on Friday extended her prohibition against the U.S. Postal Service implementing President Trump's executive order seeking to limit mail voting during the midterms. On Wall Street, the Dow down by 271 points. The NASDAQ dropped 77. More at townhall.com.
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3: Russia's war on Ukraine shows no signs of letting up. If anything, it's growing more unbearable for innocent civilians.
17: Russian drone and missile strikes on Kiev have intensified, disrupting daily life with constant air raid sirens. Previously, the attacks occurred mostly at night, but now they happen day and night. Since last week, residents have faced exhaustion from the relentless alerts. People rush to shelters, interrupting daily activities like shopping and commuting. Even weddings and funerals are affected. Rich Thomason reporting.
3: Ukrainian drone strikes have also targeted Russian oil depots, increasing economic pressure. In Finland, authorities are investigating a Russian-made drone found on a shoreline. The ongoing conflict shows no signs of resolution. U.S. envoys Steve Witkoff and Jared Kushner will travel to Moscow and then Kyiv over the weekend into early next week. News and analysis at townhall.com. Some students appear to be embracing a ban on cell phone use in Virginia schools.
6: Students in Virginia are spending less time on their phones during the school day thanks to an executive order signed back in 2024 by former Governor Republican Glenn Youngkin. This spring, the General Assembly tightened the restrictions. Teachers are allowed to take the phones if they see them in class. The law also requires elementary and middle schools to implement the policy. Some students say they like it as it forces them to interact and speak to each other, and it makes it harder for some students to cheat. Students are allowed to keep their phones in their backpacks in case of an emergency.
3: Correspondent Laura Winters reporting. Romanian prosecutors have indicted social media influencer Andrew Tate on charges including trafficking minors and money laundering. His brother Tristan Tate is also implicated. They were arrested in Bucharest in 2022. More on these stories at townhall.com.
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0: everybody. Welcome. This is the Todd Stearns Radio Show. Happy Friday to you, America. Breaking news Friday all over the country. We've got a lot of big stories happening, and we've been following the situation coming out of Massachusetts where Lindsay Clancy, the monster mom who killed her three kids, strangled them to death, may very well get to walk out of the courtroom today. We are following the developments. Here's the very latest, and all of this is going to happen during our show today. At least that's the anticipation. So the jury came back, and they are still deadlocked. The interesting part of this now, and again, we cannot verify this information, but it's coming from reporters inside the courtroom. And we are hearing that there is one guy who is holding out. He's a dude, and he believes that Lindsay Clancy is guilty as charged. And that's the holdup here. Well, now the judge is stepping in, and he originally declared a mistrial, that he walked that back, and he said he's going to wait an hour before making the next decision. So there are a lot of moving parts here, and we'll try our very best to keep you updated on this Open Line Friday edition of the program. You say, what is that? Every Friday, we open up our phone lines, and you can call in and talk about whatever is on your mind. If you have a bee in your bonnet, if you have something stuck in your craw, we're going to help you unstick that on today's program. 901-260-5926. That's our telephone number. That's 901-260-5926. That did sound a little awkward, did it not, Dylan? I just
1: haven't heard that before.
0: In my mind, it sounded a lot better. But when you actually say it, when you vocalize it, it's a little weird. Anyway, we've got some great guests. Christy Stutzman's going to be here. She wants to weigh in on Lindsay Clancy, the very latest there. She is the brilliant composer of an incredible new musical called Washington's Ring of Spies. We'll get an update on that. Joe Messina's going to be here. Caleb Park, our good friend, the host of The Good Report with Caleb Park, he's going to be here as well. And our telephone number, 901-260-5926. That's 901-260-5926. Let's take a listen to Cut 54, please.
2: Counsel, have you seen the question?
3: Yes, Your Honor. All
4: right. Yes.
2: All right. And the question is, it is with a heavy heart that we report we are unable to come to a unanimous decision and will not be able to. Let me ask what is the party's position in regards to that question?
3: Your Honor, from the Commonwealth's perspective, since the TUI instruction has already been given and then there was lengthy deliberation after that, I think that it would require a mistrial at this point.
2: Attorney Reddington?
4: Your Honor, my understanding is that this court has the discretion to have the jury sent back for the second time. The first time that there was a report, we did not treat it as a report of deadlock. We did not instruct them under TUI. We did not give them soft TUI. We didn't give them anything. We just sent them back to deliberate. So technically we have one report of deadlock that Your Honor gave the TUI Rodriguez charge to, I believe under the statute as well as the case law. This court has the ability to send the jury back. The fact that that jury foreperson wrote very unusually, it is with a heavy heart that we are unable to come to a decision. Based on the earlier questions that we have, I think that it would be a sound and a wise decision for this court to send it back under the law.
2: Well, I would find that under case law, Massachusetts case law and statutory law, the jury did not ask to be sent back, which it would be a possibility if they had requested it to be sent back to them, but under the statute and the case law, I don't feel I have any choice but to declare a mistrial.
4: Well, before you do, time. I'd like to be heard.
0: All right, and so that's where we're at right now, ladies and gentlemen, and it is it's quite a mess, and it's really quite shocking to know that there are individuals on that jury who believe this woman should be sent free. a woman who killed her own children. Let me ask you this. If Lindsey Clancy had actually been a man, and we were talking about a father who killed his children, do you think the jury would have responded differently here? Because I do. I think that they would have thrown the book at that guy. I have no doubt about that. By the way, lots of copycat murders happening now where mothers are killing their children. It is it's really a sad thing, folks. So we'll see how all this plays out. But it doesn't bode well for the moral leanings of this country. And when I was writing about this in the Golden Age, I said that the country does not have a political problem. And I've been getting a lot of pushback over this. We've been doing a lot of these interviews with radio and TV, and I've been getting pushback whenever I say the nation is not dealing with a political problem. We're dealing with a spiritual problem. We have a nation that has lost its way. We have unmoored ourselves from the teachings of the Bible, and now we are adrift. We are morally adrift as a nation. And I don't want to turn this program into a church service today, but I do believe that when we look at what's happening in that Massachusetts courtroom and in that jury room, that is a moral issue, and that is something that must be addressed. And it's something that every single pastor in the country must address. But clearly, there is there's a lot of confusion about right versus wrong in that courtroom. Unbelievable. 901-260-5926, our telephone number. That's 901-260-5926. Let's go to the phone lines. Mike in Clear Lake City, Texas, listening to us on Patriot Talk 920, starting our day. Mike, what's on your mind?
1: Oh, well, thank you for taking my call. I'm confused. I haven't been following the trial like on a daily basis. I've only seen what I've listened to your show and then watching like Newsmax, Carl Higbee, Rob Schmidt.
0: All right, yeah, clips. Yeah.
1: But my question is, she went to therapy, psychiatrist, drugs for weeks, months, days leading up to the murdering of her children because of postpartum depression and mental illness. And it just seems to me like as soon as she killed her three kids, all of that went away. Now all of a sudden she's a healthy, normal human being, not suffering from anything.
0: Yeah, that is, and again, I think that was the prosecution's argument here, is that she's not behaving like the way a crazy person would behave or somebody dealing with psychosis. Now, they would tell you, I think the defense would tell you that, well, this is, you know, it was a break. It was a psychotic break she had. So that explains her normal behavior now. But Mike, to your point, I mean, she's been very well behaved. She's looked rather ominous in the courtroom, but there have been no weird outburst or anything of that nature at all. So you're saying she may be faking all of the psychosis.
1: Well, absolutely. I mean, like I said, I've only seen the clips on Newsmax, but, you know, she doesn't laugh or giggle or have mean expressions on her face. I mean, she just sits there like a normal, everyday human being. And I don't understand how she could seek all this treatment and be given all this treatment prior to the killing of her children. And then, like you say, you know, for 18 minutes, all of a sudden she snaps and one by one, systematically, premeditated, you know, we call it premeditated one, murders her children by strangulation of all things. And then all of a sudden she's cured of all of her postpartum depression and mental illness. It just doesn't make sense to me. I can't buy that. I'm sorry.
0: Mm. What is it, Mike? I'm just curious. You've seen all of the women, and there are just thousands and thousands of women around America who are sympathizing with this woman, and they say that they too could have killed their children, you know, had they been given the opportunity. What does that tell you about where we are in the country right now?
1: It tells me that the Jezebel spirit is alive and well.
0: Yeah, yeah, that's a good way of saying it. Mike, thank you for that call. Let's go to Steve in Houston, Texas, listening to us on Patriot Talk 920. All right, Steve, what say you?
5: Hey, Todd, you know, everybody's talking like this lady, if they find her not guilty by reason of insanity, that she's just going to walk out of there. But in my experience, if you get found insane, you know, they send you to like a criminal psych ward until you can prove that you're sane again. I mean, I don't think there's a chance that she's just going to walk out of there a free woman. And
0: No. But she could. She could, Steve. Yes, that is one of the options that the judge has. And the jury could say, you know what, she's not guilty. You're free to go.
5: Well, that in itself is insane. I mean, if she's insane, put her in a stock ward or something. But I get it why the jury's having a hard time, because the lady's in a wheelchair. She obviously wasn't in her right mind, but that doesn't change the fact that she murdered her children.
0: Well, if she is found not guilty by reason of mental illness or mental defect, she can only be hospitalized for up to 40 days for observation and examination. That's it.
5: Wow. That's crazy. That's insane.
0: That is insane right there, Steve. It's absolutely insane.
5: I think they should execute her, man. I mean, her life's no more valuable than those children. A matter of fact, those children didn't get to have a life. She did,
0: yeah.
5: You know?
0: No, you're absolutely right. Absolutely right, Steve. We got to run, my friend. Running a little bit late for a break here. Ladies and gentlemen, what do you think the verdict ought to be? And why do you think this jury is having such a difficult time with this? 901-260-5926, our telephone number. That's 901-260-5926. Coming up, we've got to jump into the Fox News story. Maria Bartiromo getting fired, her executive producer getting fired, her staff not even allowed to talk with her. What is really going on at Fox News Channel? I know a lot of people wanting to weigh in on that. 901-260-5926. 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

0: All right, welcome back, everybody. This is the Todd Stearns Radio Show on this Friday edition, and we're watching the situation in Massachusetts where the judge is getting pretty darn close to declaring a mistrial. So what happens? I got a text message from somebody what happens if there's a mistrial? Is she going free? Is she going to be able to roll out of the courthouse? She can't walk because she threw herself off the house. The answer is no. She will remain in custody. What's interesting about this, she's actually hasn't been at a prison. She's been in custody at a state hospital where she's been getting all the psychiatric treatment and all that sort of stuff. So anyway, we'll keep you updated on that. A lot of people wanted to weigh in. Let's go back to the phones and let's say hello to Joe in Texas City, Texas, listening to us on Patriot Talk 920. A lot of Houston folks calling in today, or Texas folks. Joe, what say you?
1: Hey, sir. It's good to hear from you, and I appreciate you and your team, your show.
0: Thank you.
1: You're welcome. So, you know, I've been percolating on all this business. I'm a father of two, and, you know, my wife at the time, you know, had some little difficulties afterwards, and I'm not all-knowing, so I don't know the state of mind of this woman when those events happen. So I'm not really touching on that. What I want to touch on is anybody can sit in a wheelchair. I'm not saying she didn't get injured when she took a dive out of a second story window, but she's a highly educated nurse. And, you know, most folks wouldn't take a bet that somebody would die just from jumping out of a second story window. But of course, you know, if she wasn't in her right mind, yada, yada, yada. But, so much of court is a show. You know, there's a lot of theater involved, and her medical stuff, I guess it's HEPA protected or this, that, and the other, but you know, she might be able to walk perfectly fine. I'm not.
0: Oh, you don't think she, you think she may be faking the paralysis?
1: I'm just saying we have no reason to know either way. Oh, and you know, if I was in her shoes and I jumped out of a window and I was charged with these things, I'd be in a wheelchair too.
0: Hmm.
1: So that's what I'm throwing in the mix.
0: Joe, you've given us something to think about.
1: And, sir, what you said about, if she's found, you know, not guilty by reason of insanity, that they're only going to observe her for 40 days? Is that?
0: Yeah, legit? 40 days under Massachusetts. Let me call this back up here, but under Massachusetts, law, that would be Chapter 123, Section 16. The judge can order her hospitalized for up to 40 days for observation and examination. Now, after that, the prosecutors could seek some sort of a civil commitment where they would have to, you know, they could keep her hospitalized for as long as 6 more months. So there you go.
1: Okay.
0: But eventually she could be released. I mean, that's the issue there. So if she was convicted of first degree murder, she could face life imprisonment. But if the insanity acquittal instead puts her in the mental health system and not the penal system. So there you go.
1: I think she's going to get that. I mean, I don't have a dog in the fight, but I think that's where it's going to go.
0: Joe,
1: I was just thinking about the whole chair thing.
0: You've given us something to think about. Thank you for calling in. Dylan, I've come up with an idea. So Joe from Texas City, Texas thinks that Lindsey Clancy may be faking it, that she threw herself off the second floor, went out of the second floor window into the backyard, and she's really not paralyzed.
2: It's an interesting idea.
0: I've got a very quick and, dare I say, entertaining way to figure out if in fact she is or is not paralyzed.
2: Okay.
0: Remember those sea otters we were talking about?
2: Yes, I do.
0: I think we need to grab one of those and just plop it right on her.
2: Okay.
0: One nibble and we would know.
2: Yeah. I don't know. It's not your worst idea.
0: It's a miracle. It is not my worst idea for the day, and it's still fairly early.
2: Yeah.
0: Oh, my goodness. All right, 901-260-5926. You know, we had to get the otter in there somewhere.
2: Good to call it back.
0: Or was that the chipmunk? Was it the beaver?
2: The otter.
0: The otter.
2: It's terrorizing, you know, females everywhere.
0: That's right, the Lake Tahoe.
2: Yes.
0: Yeah, the poor Lake Tahoe lady. All right. 901-260-5926, our telephone number. That's 901-260-5926. Hey, ladies and gentlemen, some exciting news about the Golden Age. We are now officially a number one Amazon bestseller, and we are number one in religious books. Number two, the Vice President of these great United States, J.D. Vance. So I want to say thank all of you. Be sure to get a copy of The Golden Age on Amazon, Barnes & Noble, Books A Million. You're going to love this book, ladies and gentlemen. I can promise you that.

0: With SR News, I'm Keith Peters in Washington. A Massachusetts judge declared a mistrial in the murder case against Lindsay Clancy. Jurors could not agree on whether she was criminally responsible when she strangled her three young children in 2023. Friday's mistrial leaves the case unresolved and allows prosecutors to try Clancy again. She had faced life in prison without parole if convicted of first-degree murder. Diesel has hit a record price in the U.S., soaring to an average of $5.85 a gallon for the first time. The record comes as the six-month war with Iran disrupts the world's flow of fuel. Because diesel is used for many freight and delivery networks, higher diesel prices mean higher transportation costs for a long list of everyday goods. On Wall Street, the Dow down by 271 points. More details at SRNNews.com.
1: Foundations of Freedom, a look at America's founding principles and the leaders who shaped our nation.
2: Ronald Reagan understood that liberty could never be taken for granted. In 1967, he warned Americans, freedom is a fragile thing, and it's never more than one generation away from extinction. President Reagan knew the freedoms secured by one generation were not guaranteed to survive to the next. Today, as socialistic ideas that place greater power in the hands of government gain renewed support, Reagan's warning carries even greater weight. Freedom is more than inheritance. It's a responsibility, one we all share. Every generation must fight for the principles that made self-government possible. Freedom only survives when each generation chooses to defend it. So, do we have the courage to defend and protect what is being challenged, the very principles that made America the greatest experiment in history?
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0: Dylan, I'm concerned about one of our affiliates, WDUN. One of their staffers just sent me a video of an otter, a sea otter, dancing provocatively.
1: They need to run. That thing is not your friend.
0: No, it is not.
1: It's coming for you.
0: And I'm sorry. Yeah, that otter needs to go to church. I don't know. I think it may be Pentecostal.
1: Might need to try out for the New England Patriots.
0: Well, it could be. It could very well be. You're right. That could be a male cheerleader.
1: Yeah, that's next. Who knows? I would rather see an otter than a male cheerleader.
0: Really? Well, yeah, exactly. That's a fair point.
1: I'd rather see an otter attacking someone than a male cheerleader.
0: This male cheerleader thing, I mean, people are really fired up about all of this.
1: I'm sure. It's getting out of hand.
0: Here, all I want to know is this, and look, I'm not going to judge, you know, a grown man, a grown hairless man, who, by the way, is that like moisturizing? He's glowing. Did he dip himself in something?
1: Probably.
0: I don't know.
1: I don't know.
0: I'm talking about the one in the onesie. Was that the Patriots?
1: That's the Patriots.
0: Pardon me, the New England Gatriots. And so the Gatriots have a male cheerleader, and they've got the poor guy wearing a onesie. And I think that's the problem.
1: I don't know if we should feel bad for him. I think that was probably his choice.
0: Yeah.
1: He probably wanted the onesie.
0: Well, it's true.
1: No one knows why.
0: Yeah, I know, but he's got no hair on any of his legs. I mean, normally, in a normal guy, you would at least have thigh hair. But there's no hair.
1: That's true.
0: He's been denuded.
1: Yeah.
0: Like a forest.
1: It's been demanned.
0: Well.
1: It's really rough.
0: It's unfortunate. There was a point to this. So here's my point. Who said, I want to know who said at NFL headquarters, they're having this big, I don't know, conference meeting, they're having the Monday morning, you know, staff meeting. And somebody says, you know what the New England Gatriots need? They need male cheerleaders gyrating on the sidelines with no hair on their legs, wearing onesies. I want to know who said that. Who came up with the idea? That's what I want to know.
1: Got to be the DEI department there, because their football team doesn't need any help. They literally went to the Super Bowl last year.
0: Are the guys on the team asking for this? I mean, are they inspired? Are the Gatriots inspired?
1: It can't be. There's no inspiration that can come from this.
0: The Philadelphia Eagles, I don't know what that's just. First of all, they're not good dancers.
1: No.
0: Right?
1: I don't know which one I'd rather see. Because you got, on one hand, you got the guy in the onesie that could be at the top of the pyramid. And then on the Eagles side, you have the guy that looks like he just jumped out of the stands and is like, you know, a streaker with clothes on.
0: He does look like, yeah, that's a great way to describe it. I will say this, the Gatriots guy, mm-hmm. In the onesie, Dylan Mulvaney has more muscle development than he does. I don't know how that's even healthy.
1: It's true.
0: I just don't get that. Anyway, to your point, yeah, I guess watching the otter, you know, gyrate would be much more entertaining. But I just want to know who actually said, you know what, this is what the NFL needs. That's all I'm asking. I think that's a fair question, right? It's like, okay, why do we need this in the NFL? That's all. 901-260-5926. Welcome back. This is the Todd Stearns Radio Show. It is Open Line Friday. Let's go to the phone lines and say hello to Scott in Pennsylvania. Scott, what's on your mind?
2: Hey, listen to your show almost every day, me and my mom. I'm up here in Pennsylvania, and she's down there in Georgia. I just wanted to ask you, like, with this overturn and this type of thing, is that going to give a new platform for, you know, mothers to say, okay, well, I'll just plead this and, you know, off their children? I know that sounds really brutal, but, you know.
0: Scott, I don't think that's a stretch of a question to ask. You're talking about copycat crimes, and there have been at least that we know of, at least two child killing cases that people are calling copycats. Yeah, you got to be careful. You don't know if they're going out there and killing their kids. But there was one in Illinois where they found a 2-year-old boy dead. in the home. And then there was another in North Dakota where a woman's accused of attacking her three young children. The 3-year-old died. Two of the three kids died. A 1-year-old survived. So yeah, I think that's a valid concern.
2: Yeah, I was just saying, like, I've known many people that have had kids and gone through, you know, postpartum, but, you know, when they bring up this psychosis thing, now, how does that, you know, work? And all of a sudden, you know, you might just get off with it, you know, and then all of a sudden somebody else will be like, oh, okay, I can do that too.
0: It's a possibility, Scott, and we'll see how these cases go. But that's a concern. And I'm telling you, Scott, when I see what's happening outside the courtroom with all those women, and most of them overwhelmingly are very sympathetic, and they're out there saying, you know what, that could have been me. I could have killed my kids. That's just insanity.
2: Not at all.
0: Yeah. All right, Scott, thank you for listening to us. What part of Pennsylvania?
2: Lebanon.
0: All right. Well, tell everybody in Lebanon we said hello. Thank you for watching us on our YouTube channel. Let's go to Arkansas. Alice, listening to us on KWAM radio. Hi, Alice. What's on your mind?
3: Thank you so much, sir, for taking my call. I am so concerned about what you said, copycat. And I couldn't agree with you more. This nation has forgotten God. We've forgotten that the pilgrims came to worship God. We do not fear God. And Jesus said, as it was in the days of Noah, we can talk about Sodom and Gomorrah, but right now, how violence covered the earth. And also in the Bible, it talks about without natural affection, and that's what we're seeing. Now, my mother was an OB nurse that had one. They knew about postpartum blues. They used to keep women in 10 to 12 days years ago. I'm 80 years old, sir. And so, therefore, they knew about it, and they wanted the women to cry. But this woman was a nurse. She should have known what happened when you do give birth.
0: Well, Alice, let me say this. You know, when you go back and you read your Bible, it is very clear what our Lord thought about people who harm children. And in Matthew chapter, thank you for the call, Alice. In Matthew chapter 18, Jesus says, whoever offends one of these little ones, talking about children, it were better for him that a millstone were hanged around his neck and he were drowned in the depth of the sea. And honestly, ladies and gentlemen, that's exactly what they need to do to Lindsey Clancy. Unbelievable what's happening there in Massachusetts. 901-260-5926, our telephone number. That's 901-260-5926. Well, let me talk about Maria Bartiromo for just a moment. And I have a lot to say about this. So she got fired. And I knew as soon as I read the original Fox press release that they had parted ways, I knew that was not the full story. And there's still a lot more that's going to be coming out. But here's the gist of it. Maria Bartiromo wanted to pursue a story related to China and the 2020 election fraud. Now, hear me on this. I want to be very clear. I believe that there was fraud in the 2020 presidential election. You can't tell me that Joe Biden got more votes than Barack Hussein Obama. You just can't. And you can't convince me that Joe Biden got more votes than Donald J. Trump. Can't do it. Now, I don't know how the fraud was committed, and I have to be honest about that. I'm not blaming anybody. I'm not accusing anybody. I'm just saying I don't believe the results of the 2020 presidential election, and I do not accept them. I simply do not. So Bartiromo was working on this. I think Trump was saying something about it. Fox sent out a memorandum, which they are off to do. And when I was there, I would get these same memorandums. and Fox ordered her not to air the story. So she took a screenshot. The accusation is she took a screenshot of the memorandum, and she sent it to senior White House officials. Now, this is all according to Dylan Byers over at Puck News. Many other news agencies are now reporting similar stuff. So Bartiromo was taken off the air and fired. Her executive producer, Patrick Ignosi, was also fired. Now, we understand that Bartiromo has hired an attorney, and he is a high-profile attorney because she had just re-signed with Fox last February. So she's got a lot of money riding on her contract. And Fox is not commenting about all the rest of this, but ladies and gentlemen, let me just say this about Fox News and about conservative media in general. The reality here is that most of the people that you see on cable news are really not conservative. And it's really sad. I say, and I wrote this on X last night, the truth is that conservative cable television is really populated by conservative cosplayers. And it's one of the biggest grifts in media. And also, just because you name drop Jesus on a morning show, as often as the case is on Fox and Friends, that does not mean you actually know Jesus. It's all a grift. And it has been for a very, very long time. And what's interesting about it is now you, the viewers, you're figuring it out. I figured it out about 6 months after I got hired at Fox, and I was there for 15 years. And I realized that there are some people, and I would say about 2% of the employees at Fox actually are conservative. And it's very difficult for a conservative working at Fox. And I'm just telling you, it really is difficult. There's a target on you all the time. If you are not an on-air talent, you have to almost hide your conservative beliefs. I can't tell you how many times a makeup artist or an audio engineer or one of the camera guys would pull me aside, and that we would, I'll never forget this. This was back when the newsroom was in the basement and they had bagels down there. And so every morning at 6 o'clock in the morning, we'd all go down and we'd, you know, grab a bagel and a cup of coffee. And an audio engineer pulled me aside, said, "Hey, can I talk to you for a second?" I said, "Yeah, sure." And the guy whispers, he's looking around, and he whispers, he says, "I want you to know, Mr. Starnes, that I'm a conservative." And I'm looking at the guy, and I've got like a mouthful of bagel and a schmear. And I said, "Why are we whispering?" I hadn't been there that long, right? And maybe at that point, maybe a year. And so the guy was explaining to me that, you know, his bosses and his leadership, they were not. And so he felt like he had to keep his views hidden. And I thought, what kind of a place is this? But sure enough, that was just the reality of it. So I wish I could tell you, Maria, by the way, is a conservative. And she's a very nice lady and just very kind, and she's very good at what she does. And I find this to be, quite frankly, appalling. What I want to know is who at the White House leaked back to Fox News? That's what I want to know. So Maria Bartiromo got stabbed in the back by the White House and Fox. Unbelievable. But all that to say, you know, watch at your own peril. That's all. Just, I mean, it is what it is. It's all just like reality TV. That's what it is. And it's unfortunate. But anyway, real quick, let's go to the phone. So we're heading over to the panhandle of Oklahoma. KGYN. Kent, what's on your mind today?
4: Todd, thanks for taking my call. Been listening to you a long time. I hadn't called in a while. I had ordered a bunch of the Star Spangled Blessings and gave them for Christmas gifts and got a big kick out of that.
0: Thank you.
4: Appreciate your book, and I was interested in the newest book, of course. but you had sent me a copy of Star Spangled Banner because it was the first time caller on KGYN, and you gave me a book for that. and I appreciate it.
0: Well, thank you for saying that, sir. Thank you.
4: So I wanted to tell you, I appreciate your guest yesterday, Jonathan Cahn. My mom has read a bunch of his books. Great author, great man. And I enjoyed his take.
0: We love Jonathan. He was just, what was it, a couple of days ago, or maybe last week, it's going to be a terrific book. I love how he writes and weaves it all in, the fiction and the nonfiction, and he's going to have a page-turner, no doubt about that.
4: So I wanted to just tell you how much I appreciate you guys, you, Dylan, I think is it Helen and Ian. I'm trying to get all the names.
0: Kent, well done you. Have you got everybody in?
4: I'm 68. I'm trying to keep my memory good.
0: Well, Kent, let me ask you this. Do you have a copy of The Golden Age yet?
4: No, I don't yet.
0: All right. Well, you know what? We're going to take care of that. And if it's okay with you, I want to send you a copy of my new book, The Golden Age, How Trump Saved America. Is that okay?
4: I love it. I appreciate it.
0: All right, you're gonna have to buy a bookshelf. You're gonna have to like have a dedicated wing for all of my books. All right, let's put Kent on hold here, and we're gonna get his information. And Kent, thank you for the kind words. And ladies and gentlemen, commercial break. Now is a great time for you to get yourself a copy of The Golden Age, How Trump Saved America. I know a lot of you have started reading it, and we'd love to hear from you. What do you think about the book? Give us a call. We're getting some great reviews online. Be sure to go to Amazon. Leave us a review. We really appreciate all of the great support you guys are giving us. We'll be right back, everybody.
5: He's not bitter. He's blessed. Todd Starnes.
0: All right, before you buy one more shirt in a bigger size, you got to listen to me. Aren't you tired of hearing all about this peptide, that shot, another medicine, another complicated weight loss plan? It can be overwhelming. You've got the side effects to worry about, questions about long-term health, and half the time, you don't even know what to believe.
6: That's why Calitrin has stood the test of time for almost 30 years. Todd, there's no shots, no stimulants, no complicated routine. You simply take it before bed. It's got a 4.8 rating out of 5 stars for 3 decades.
0: And I'm not talking about something I read. 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

0: And welcome back, everybody. DJ Dill spinning the tunes today. Yeah, I love. Is this Earth, Wind, and Fire?
1: Oh, yeah. Not a better way to kick off September on Friday.
0: Come on now. Come on. Man, you even got the otter dancing. All right, ladies and gentlemen, keep the music going here for a second, Dylan. Ladies and gentlemen, just a reminder, on Fridays, not only is it Open Line Friday, but you can also call in your musical request. We're the only radio station in America that does this. And you know why? Because we're based in Memphis, Tennessee, baby, and we just do things weird. So if you've got a song you want Dylan to play, Dylan, can we just play this till the top of the hour?
1: Oh, yeah, absolutely.
0: All right, well, if you've got a song you want Dylan to play, give us a call, 901-260-5926. Oh, wow, Ian's got some moves back there. Not bad for a Presbyterian. All right, hang tight, everybody. Hour two of the big show coming up. Don't go anywhere. We'll be right back.

0: 50 years, the Second Amendment Foundation has fought for your gun rights in court, educated the public, and won landmark victories, including McDonald v. Chicago, securing Second Amendment freedoms at the state level. But the fight is far from over. SAF is the only organization with two cases before the Supreme Court this fall challenging so-called assault weapons bans. Stand with the organization with over 55 lawsuits challenging unconstitutional gun laws nationwide. 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

0: from Town Hall. I'm Keith Peters in Washington. Christian Castro is the first federal officer prosecuted by the Justice Department for actions taken during this year's massive immigration enforcement surge in the Twin Cities.
1: ICE officer Christian Castro turned himself in and appeared in shackles at his federal hearing in McAllen, Texas, where he pled not guilty to making false statements to investigators. He was released on bond with an ankle monitor. Castro's attorney, David Lindenmuth, spoke with reporters.
2: You see all these opinions and all this anger, and it's all being focused on one individual. And this, I think it's inherently unfair.
1: The indictment unsealed Friday accuses Castro of lying to the FBI about being attacked with a broom and a shovel before shooting a Venezuelan man, Julio Cesar Sosa Solis, in the leg. Video contradicted his statements. Meanwhile, Minnesota authorities are facing resistance from the Texas governor as they seek to extradite Castro to face state charges that include assault.
0: Correspondent Jennifer King reporting. The giant Volkswagen Group, the world's biggest car maker by turnover, has had a brutal reality check. It is embarking on a huge restructuring plan that'll simplify operations and close plants. Stefan Bratzel, director of the Center of Automotive Management, says Volkswagen's restructuring plan reflects headwinds from China, which is selling more vehicles in Europe than ever before.
3: What we see now is a fundamental crisis of Volkswagen and other incumbents of the automotive industry. It's not only actual crisis, it's a fundamental change of the whole industry. It's a technological change. It's a change with new players coming into the automotive universe.
0: On Wall Street, the Dow down by 271 points, the NASDAQ dropped 77, the S&P lower by 29. More on these stories at townhall.com.
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0: Two trapped workers are rescued from a hydropower tunnel 9 days after the Nepal floods.
5: The two men, identified as a mechanical foreman and a mechanical supervisor, were found in the tunnel at the Trishuli 3A construction site on Friday morning after rescuers heard their voices. At the base camp, a Nepal military spokesman tells the AP the foreman's name is Sanjay Shah and his initial vital parameter is normal. They're being flown to Kathmandu for further checks and treatment. About 900 workers are missing from 12 hydropower projects in Nepal. I'm Charles Deledesma.
0: NFL career rushing leader Emmett Smith is being sued by a Native American investment company over claims that the former Dallas Cowboys running back and his business partners misappropriated a $2.5 million loan. News and analysis at townhall.com. From Washington, I'm Keith Peters. No steering wheel, no brake pedal, no problem. More on the story from correspondent Rich Thomason reporting.
6: Elon Musk has sent dozens of his self-driving cyber cabs, lacking those automotive basics, onto the streets of Austin, Texas. He's confident Americans will take to the new technology, getting over any fears of leaving the driving to someone or something else. Musk plans to introduce the self-driving cyber cabs to cities all around the country. Rich Thomason reporting.
0: Fishermen in Italy have shifted from incinerating invasive Atlantic blue crabs to commercializing them. The crabs, which have devastated mollusk populations in the Po River Delta, are now being exported and slowly introduced to Italian diners. The Italian government had tried to eradicate the crabs, but their rapid reproduction made it difficult. More on these stories at townhall.com. From Washington, I'm Keith Peters.
7: Foundations of Freedom, a look at America's founding principles and the leaders who shaped our nation.
8: Ronald Reagan understood that liberty could never be taken for granted. In 1967, he warned Americans, freedom is a fragile thing, and it's never more than one generation away from extinction. President Reagan knew the freedoms secured by one generation were not guaranteed to survive to the next. Today, as socialistic ideas that place greater power in the hands of government gain renewed support, Reagan's warning carries even greater weight. Freedom is more than inheritance. It's a responsibility, one we all share. Every generation must fight for the principles that made self-government possible. Freedom only survives when each generation chooses to defend it. So, do we have the courage to defend and protect what is being challenged, the very principles that made America the greatest experiment in history?

0: everybody. Welcome to hour two of the big show. Happy Friday to you. A lot of people are on the road. It's Labor Day weekend. Folks getting in the last vacation. And then, ladies and gentlemen, we hit the ground running with politics around the clock. Great to have you with us today. I want you to write down our telephone number. You will need it. If you plan on calling into the program today, open line Friday, which means you can call in and, well, talk about whatever you want to talk about today. 901-260-5926. That's our telephone number. That's 901-260-5926. Dylan, I have a question for you. We were downstairs in the break room. And, as you know, I'm living a healthy lifestyle now, right? You know, I've started to lose the weight. And I'm still drinking I do this three times a day. I drink three Dr. Peppers a day.
1: Yes.
0: And it's time for my midday Dr. Pepper. Because the lady who was 105 years old.
1: Yes.
0: In the interview, she told the reporter that that's why she's 105 years old. And the guy said, well, you know, what did your doctors say? They've got to say that's got to be bad for you. She says, well, they did say it was bad for me, but they're all dead and I'm still alive.
1: Yeah. No, Dr. Pepper is good for you.
0: So the point I'm trying to make here is you mentioned something called a dirty Dr. Pepper.
1: I did.
0: And I've never heard of such a thing.
1: Well, so, you know, we like to get creative here in the Todd Starnes Palatial Studios. And I do sometimes occasionally get one of the mini Dr. Peppers and pour just a smidge of coffee creamer in it. And it is one of the best drinks that you can have. I mean, Sonic has been doing this for ages now, but I just decided to make my own.
0: Is that right? I've never heard of such a thing.
1: You got to try it at least once.
0: All right. I want to go to the Patriot Mobile Newsmaker line. We're honored to have Christy Stutzman with us, former state lawmaker there in Indiana and a composer of the incredible musical called Washington's Ring of Spies. Christy Stutzman, you're a woman of the world. Have you ever heard of a dirty Dr. Pepper?
2: Well, because I'm the mother of a 20 and 25 year old, yes, I have.
0: So this is.
2: They were explaining it to me the other day. Yeah.
0: It must be generational then. It's.
2: It must be.
0: Dalton, you're what? 27, 28?
1: 27.
0: 27.
1: Yeah.
0: All right. That's what it is. It's generational.
2: Yeah.
1: You have to try it.
0: All right. I'll give it a try.
2: They say it's great.
0: So, Christy, one of the things that our church does in Germantown, Tennessee, we do a Bethlehem Village and for the holiday season. And one of the weird things is that they serve hot Dr. Pepper. So they literally heat it up in these cauldrons and people love the stuff and it's actually pretty good. But I personally prefer a nice cold Dr. Pepper.
2: Wow. I have never heard of that. I'll have to try that. I'll have to come to your big Bethlehem celebration and try that hot Dr. Pepper. That sounds interesting.
0: It's the only time you're going to see living live camels in Germantown, Tennessee. So you got to come down and we'll have a good time.
2: That sounds great.
0: Christy, we've got a lot to talk about. Of course, the election is happening. We're going to get to that in just a moment. We've been following the breaking news out of Massachusetts. And ladies and gentlemen, here is the latest. The defense is petitioning the Supreme Court. While that happens, the judge has issued a stay on his decision to declare a mistrial. Christy, what do you make of what's been happening there in Massachusetts?
2: You know, this is just so disappointing, and it's also very scary concerning our culture and where we're at today. I remember a woman who actually killed her children when I was in high school. I think it was in South Carolina. She drove her car into a lake, and her two little boys were killed in that action that she took, and it was very premeditated. It was planned. She had motive to do it and things like that. And, you know, this smacks of that. We've seen this before, but I think the reaction is what is really scary, especially among women. These protests and these ladies who are supporting her as if she was completely innocent. I understand the postpartum. We just have a great loss for, the world with Hayden Panettiere, down in South Carolina as well, where she passed away and she was struggling with addiction, whether it was alcohol or drugs, but she knew enough to know that she would have to make the hard decision, and she did make the hard decision to sign over the custody of her young daughter to her husband because she knew she wasn't of a good mind to take care of them. This lady, Lindsay Clancy, had plenty of help around her. She was a labor and delivery nurse. She had plenty of doctors. She had a mother who was coming to her house multiple times a month to help with the children. She had a husband who was supportive. So this whole case is just, it's a commentary on where we are as a society right now, and I think we need to take a step back and really analyze how we're treating mental health, how we're treating postpartum, but also how we're treating people who premeditatedly kill the innocent.
0: I think that's a brilliant way to put it, and it's a tragedy, and I think it's also I think it also gives us an opportunity to really look at the soul of the country here. And I think our country is in a very dark place when it comes to the issue of life, going all the way back to 2024 when the Republican Party even softened the language, the pro-life language in the party platform. What say you, Christy?
2: I totally agree. I think we've gone down a dark path. And, you know, when we legitimize or say that it is legal to kill an unborn child, and then you see other instances like the governor of Virginia years ago saying that they would decide once the child was born whether it was allowed to live or not. That mentality towards life is a very, very evil and dark path that we have gone down. And, you know, for 50 years, abortion was legal in this country. And now in certain states, it still is to the extent that, the mentality has changed towards life. And once we go down that path, terrible things follow. So we really do need to do a gut check. We definitely need to address mental health issues in this country because we have let them go to the wayside. We need more help with that. But at the end of the day, when you think about it, this young woman had every opportunity to have help. Yes, they put her on drugs that she probably shouldn't have been on, but she had a husband, she had a mother, she had a family, she had doctors, she had neighbors. She had everything that she needed to get help. And yet she she actually premeditatedly decided to send her husband to on errands. She ordered the prescription. She told him what to get in the prescriptions. She told him that she had ordered the dinner. So she knew he was going to be away and how long she had to do it. And then individually strangled her young children, ages 5, 3, and 1. You can't tell me that any time during that she didn't stop listening to the voices. And has she heard the voices since? There are so many discrepancies with this defense, so-called defense that they have made up for this lady, that it is really tragic. And I do not stand with the women who are supporting her just based on they have had postpartum. There's a lot of women who have had postpartum, including Hayden Panettiere and many others, who recognize that they were needing to have help and put the safety of their children ahead of that. And so we really need to think about what we're facing in this country as far as our culture and how dark it is.
0: Christy Stutzman is joining us today on our Patriot Mobile Newsmaker line, and she is the composer of a great musical that's coming to the stage very soon called Ring of Spies, Washington's Ring of Spies. Christy, how's the show progressing, and tell us all about it.
2: We are so excited about this show. We think it is answering a need right now in our country, not just for those who like going to the theater, but those who love American history being told correctly, not this revisionist history that we see happening a lot of times in Hollywood and other places. We have done 4 years worth of research on this incredible story about we the people. It's not really about the big names or the generals or the signers. It really is about what the average American did during the revolution before we were America, before we were a country, to make sure that we had the freedoms and liberties that we enjoy today. And they sacrificed a lot. Very diverse group of people, very young group of people. So it's coming to the stage in Branson, Missouri. We've scheduled it actually for 2027. We've had to push it back a little bit in order to get everything ready and make sure that it launches in a big way. We have just secured a sponsorship by Liberty University. It is the Freedom 250 musical. So the Freedom 250 Commission has put their stamp of approval on this musical. We're were supported by the Washington Policy Institute, and many others who have come together to make sure that this becomes a reality. And we're going to start holding auditions, this next January. And we are in the process now of making sure that all this is happening. So we're excited to bring bus tours and church groups and youth groups and homeschool co-ops and people that want to come to Branson and enjoy a family-friendly but uplifting and historic play. And actually, it's a musical. So there's going to be about 24 brand new songs that people walk away humming and singing. And there's so many really good stories and lessons in this show. I can't wait for it to launch.
0: It's going to be terrific, folks. And again, if you'd like information, go to their website, ringofspies.com. That's ringofspies.com, and you'll be able to find all the great information there. Christy, can't wait to be there. Maybe walk the red carpet and be there on opening night. Congratulations. We're looking forward to it.
2: Thank you so much. Can't wait to have you there. It's going to be great.
0: All right. The great Christy Stutzman, everybody, composer of Washington's Ring of Spies, a brand new musical. Family-friendly, coming to Branson. It's going to be a lot of fun. All right, 901-260-5926 is our telephone number. That's 901-260-5926. This segment of the Todd Starnes Show brought to you by our friends at Newsmax. It is true. 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We've had a lot of folks holding on for a while. Let's go to Arkansas. Erica, listening to us on KWAM. Hi, Erica. What's on your mind?
3: You know what's on my mind? I am absolutely flabbergasted with our judicial system. One of the things that I had noticed and was very actually upsetting to me was the fact that the defense was repeatedly trying to remove the juror that was holding out. And they kept talking about this person holding out and how they didn't understand the law. They weren't following the law, and that they could not define what reasonable doubt was. And so because of this, we want to remove this person. The judge yesterday had a sidebar, and he brought in each individual juror. And, of course, nobody could really hear what was going on, but he was asking each individual juror a question, and they responded. And then again, he comes out and says, I need to define to you what reasonable doubt is. So you have this juror that has a conscience, who actually knows what reasonable doubt means, who has an opinion that they do not have reasonable doubt, that this woman is guilty, and they are actually taking this person and splattering it everywhere on court TV that they are a holdout, as if they are the menace. And so I just find it really disgusting, and it's really terrifying to me, because if I am on a court case, and I am the person that has a conscience, that there's actually forces outside of my little area that they will try and remove me. So what? If you don't get what you want in an opinion, you don't get what you want in a vote, even in our judiciary system, they will try and vote you out.
0: And yeah.
3: I think it's gross.
0: It's disgusting, Erica. It's disgusting.
3: Yeah.
0: All right, Eric. Erica, thank you for that. We're right up against a hard break here, Erica. But it's a great point you made. And again, if we'll see how this plays out. I can tell you, the judge just sent everybody out for lunch. They'll be back at we believe 2 o'clock Eastern time. So we'll keep you updated on that development. But again, still no verdict in the trial. 901-260-5926. This is the Todd Starnes Show.
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0: From fruits and veggies to fiber and spice, Balance of Nature supplements, changing the world one life at a time.
1: I'm a natural bodybuilder, so I know when something works and when something doesn't. I've tried so many different products. When I got your product, and like I said, I'm a natural bodybuilder, as soon as I got it, did them for a week, and I told my brother, I said, Rick, you need to try these. 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

0: 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Hello, everybody. DJ Dylan spinning the tunes on this open line, open music Friday here on the Todd Stearns Radio Show. 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
1: Oh, you're not kidding about that.
0: My goodness. By the way, crazy story out of Memphis, Tennessee, and I am curious about this. There's some dog nappers on the loose, and they broke into a man's home in Memphis and stole his two dogs. They're these, like, you know, the little metrosexual dogs?
1: Oh, yeah.
0: They're the little mini pit, micro pit bulls is what they call them.
1: A micro pit bull?
0: Micro pit bull.
1: Oh, wow. This is the first I've heard of this.
0: So our great affiliate, KWAM, has the photos on the front of the website, kwamradio.com, of the micro pit bulls. Do you know how much those pit bulls are worth?
1: I'm sure it's several thousand dollars.
0: $4,500 a piece.
1: Wow.
0: So they stole $9,000 worth of dogs.
1: That is an interesting looking dog. I'm looking at it right now.
0: You know, my question is, who in their right mind pays $4,500 for a dog? That's not even like a full-size dog. It's like a, you should at least get half off.
1: I don't know what to think about that.
0: Just saying, it's like, it's not even a real dog. It's, you know, it's a hybrid.
1: So you think they should have gotten a discount, at least?
0: Absolutely.
1: Like, if it was a full pit bull, you would...
0: Well, yeah.
1: $4,500.
0: Yeah. Man, those pit bulls scare me.
1: They can be scary if they're not raised right.
0: I don't know. I don't know.
1: They're pretty dangerous dogs. But they can also be cute.
0: Anyway, $4,500 for a dog. So if you see one of those little metrosexual pit bulls running around or prancing around, give us a call. I wonder if there's a reward. Let's go to the phones real quick here. Doug in Gainesville, Georgia. WDUN. Hi, Doug. What's on your mind?
2: I first have to say I love you. You've taken over for Rush. I'd never miss Rush anymore. You are the replacement. I say this every time I call you. You need to be you are the voice of the conservative and we need to vote. But that's not why I called, but I always have to tell you how great you are. So,
0: thank you.
2: Because flattery gets me everywhere. But here's the deal. These women any woman who's supporting this woman is by her own admission saying, I'm guilty. I could be guilty of doing that. I can see how that could be done. They all need to get to a therapist, stay in their bedrooms, lock themselves behind the door, and admit by their own voices that they're crazy. There's just no other way around this. If you can sit and look at these facts and go, oh, yeah, I can see how that could happen. Honey, get yourself in a padded cell, do us all a favor. That's all I want to say. It really makes me angry, but I love you anyway. Bye.
0: Doug, wow, thank you. A pithy comment and compliment. We really appreciate that. All right, Doug, WDUN. Hey, hang tight, everybody. 901-260-5926. This is the Todd Stearns Show.

0: with SRN News. I'm Ron Taylor. A Massachusetts judge declared a mistrial in the murder case against Lindsay Clancy. Jurors could not agree on whether she was criminally responsible when she strangled her three children 3 years ago. Friday's mistrial leaves the case unresolved and allows prosecutors to try Clancy again. She had faced life in prison without parole if convicted for first-degree murder. The job market rebounded last month as employers added a surprising 162,000 jobs. The unemployment stayed at 4.1%. Revisions added 55,000 jobs in June and July payrolls. Diesel has hit a record price in this country, soaring to an average of $5.85 a gallon for the first time. The record comes as the six-month war with Iran disrupts the world's flow of fuel. Because diesel is used for many freight and delivery networks, higher diesel prices means higher transportation costs for a long list of everyday goods. This is SRN News.
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5: Generally, I don't like to speak ill of the dead because when they die, they go to their ultimate judge and he gives them either the rewards or the condemnation they deserve for accepting or rejecting Christ in this life. So I'll not condemn Gloria Steinem, who died this week at 92. I will say there's a contrast between Steinem and Dolly Parton, who died last week. One was a unifier, the other a divider. Steinem, like Betty Friedan, Helen Gurley Brown, and other left-wing feminist leaders, told women they could have it all, a full-time job, motherhood, and the government would help with daycare. It didn't work for a lot of women, and many have quit the workforce, including most recently Caroline Leavitt, the now former White House press secretary, who wants to spend more time with her children and husband. Kids are only young once. Women and men must make choices on what matters most, and children should come first. Barbara Bush once said it matters less what happens in the White House and more what happens in your house. Gloria Steinem once said women need men like fish need a bicycle. I wonder what she's thinking now. I'm Cal Thomas.
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0: Dylan, everybody's getting ready for the big weekend, and there, you know, a lot of folks getting in the, they're heading down to the Redneck Riviera, also known as the Gulf of America, for, you know, that last little bit of, you know, summertime. And, here in Memphis, the newly renovated Liberty Bowl, we've got the first home game, and they're expecting a sellout crowd.
1: I think so. I think a lot of hype is coming behind our, head coach.
0: I'm excited about this. Coach Huff, Charles Huff.
1: Great guy.
0: Then the Delta Ferry, everybody's doing the big fairs, and the Agriculture Commissioner of Mississippi actually personally invited me to broadcast our show from their tent at the Mississippi State Fair, and he said that I would be that I would be learning how to bake biscuits down there.
1: Oh wow.
0: Yeah, because they're offering up the hot fresh biscuits.
1: This is cool news.
0: So I'm contemplating that, and I think I'm judging the casserole contest over at the Delta Fair, which is starting up tonight.
1: Wow, what a good time
0: at the Agri Center. Now, one of the things about the Ag Fair, the Delta Fair, and we are looking at this, and they have this. They've got a woman like the female Houdini. You familiar?
1: I'm familiar with the magicians that come to fairs, but I haven't seen the female one yet.
0: They're putting her in like a big old aquarium, and they're like handcuffing her, and then she has to get out.
1: Oh, like underwater? Like she's gonna try to escape?
0: Yeah, underwater. Her. Yeah.
1: Now that would give me anxiety. I probably wouldn't go see that.
0: I was talking to the organizer, and I said, "Well, are you guys concerned that she may not make it out?"
1: Yeah,
0: because that would be bad for business. And she said, no, she got out last year, too. So she's a repeat offender, I guess.
1: If she got out last year, I guess she'll get out this year.
0: But here's the thing that caught my attention. And I know we're trying to find good things. We're trying to make Ian the intern more sociable. And we're trying to get him out there, expand his horizons. And, you know, he's a big Star Wars guy, and he loves the comic book stuff. And, you know, they actually have a cosplay costume competition. And we thought about entering Ian in the competition.
1: Yeah, we should. Without telling him, by the way.
0: But don't tell him we're going to do this. But here's what concerns me. I was looking through the rules. They have a lot of rules and regulations about this cosplay thing at the Delta Fair. And this is the one that caught my attention. Number 5. This is a family-friendly event. No nudity. Exposed genitalia. Exposed buttocks. Or excessively revealing costumes are permitted. Costumes must provide appropriate coverage for all private areas. Body paint, sheer fabrics, are not acceptable substitutes for proper coverage. What the heck has been going on down at the fair?
1: Sad that's a rule, but I'm glad that it's in there.
0: Well, we have to assume here that they're having a problem with exposed buttocks at the Delta Fair. And I'm just going to tell you, I've seen who goes to that fair. You don't want to see nothing exposed.
1: Yep. Enough said.
0: It's kind of like Walmart at 2 o'clock in the morning.
1: Please. It's the same thing, same crowd.
0: With or without Crocs.
1: Yeah.
0: Let's go to the Patriot Mobile Newsmaker line. Say hello to our good buddy. Oh, jeez. Joe Messina.
2: that was the best pro-diet speech I've ever heard.
0: Wow.
2: I won't be able to eat lunch or anything. Obviously, it's not Los Angeles.
0: No, it's not.
2: Public would be required in L.A.
0: Oh, my word. Joe Messina, nationally syndicated radio host, joemessina.com. You got Larry Elder. He's the sage of the South Side. We need to give you, you're the sage of Santa Clarita.
2: The sensei. The cure for Democrat dementia is what they say.
0: Oh, my gosh. I love it. Joe, how are things going in California? I know, Steve Hilton's been holding a lot of rallies. He's doing everything he needs to do. How are things going out there in the world of politics?
2: Well, I just saw him last week. He was at an event here in town and we spent a few minutes together. He feels very optimistic. My only concern, if you would, is the fact that you know that these machines, not the machines, but our people cheat. the people watching over the elections cheat. Mm. We have more people voting than we have registered voters. Apparently it's Italian math. I don't know how they figured this out. You know, something's wrong here, but, there is a little more excitement. The problem we have here, Todd, is that all the issues with, Becerra and the people here is that you can't get it out on mainstream news. It's almost impossible. So all these issues that he ran into, all these issues that he did, you're not hearing about. And Hilton is trying really hard in his speeches and his press conferences to get it out there. I got to give him credit. He's not giving up.
0: Well, I'll say this, you know, nationwide, you know, when you look at the numbers that came out, the job reports earlier today, I mean, things are looking rather extraordinary. The numbers far exceeding what anybody thought. And yet the media is just not covering this part of the Trump presidency, which has been hugely successful.
2: Well, I love Newsom running around talking about the high gas prices here in California, and it's Trump's fault. When in reality, it went up 61 cents at the beginning of the summer because of local taxes. Taxes forced on us by the state that Republicans are fighting to say, hey, give these people a tax break, right? A gas tax break. So it's easier for them to get around, get to work, and even go on vacation if they can afford it. So it's just, you know how this goes. You've been at this a long time. Just keep saying inflation is out of control. It's Trump's fault. Gas prices are up. It's Trump's fault. You know, parts and pieces are up because it's Trump's fault. They won't match the numbers. The average person won't look and see where we were with Joe Biden.
0: Yeah.
2: You know, where we were with Obama at the end. They don't care.
0: I want to play some audio here. This is Stephen Moore, who's a good friend of Joe from LLJ. Stephen Moore on Fox Business this morning, highlighting these job additions in August, 162,000 jobs. And this is huge because they're not government jobs. These are private sector jobs. We're talking blue collar construction, manufacturing sectors. Let's take a listen.
3: Meeting, and we're hitting, hold on to your seats, folks. Non-farm payrolls for the month of August up 162K, 162,000. That's basically three times what expectations are. Now, here's the fly in the ointment. The two-month net revision is minus 103,000 last month. It's plus 55,000.
0: What do you make of that, Joe?
2: I love it. I got to tell you something. You know, usually we came up on the end of the summer. Usually you see unemployment kind of go up, you know, take a little tick up because people lost their summer jobs, which is the way it is. AI is having a great effect, or a major effect actually, on the employment scene. And still to have these kind of numbers is fantastic. And you're right. Mainstream media is not speaking to it at all. I just find this amazing. But Todd, it shows you the average person walking the streets is not paying attention. I don't expect them to get into it like you and I do. But take a few minutes every day. Sit down. Look at what's going on around you so you can make an informed decision coming up in November.
0: I want to play some audio for you, Joe. This is from a progressive pastor, and he's wearing a rainbow T-shirt. And the guy is very upset because I guess he had something delivered to the house. And, well, I want you to hear what happened. Cut number 53.
4: When Christianity starts showing up in places that you never invited it, even a kind gesture can feel off. My wife ordered groceries today because we're a one-car family and I was at my other job all day. Our delivery driver left this card with the groceries, says today's prayer on one side and the Bible verse on the other. I want to be really careful here because I have no reason to believe that this person meant anything other than kindness. Still, when my wife found it and sent me pictures of it, we both kind of had the same reaction. It felt intrusive, and it took me a minute to kind of figure out why. Listen, I'm saying this as a pastor. My life and work are deeply connected to Christianity. I think part of it has a lot to do with the moment we're living in. It's all called religious intrusion. It's what happens when someone's faith enters a space or an interaction where you never consented to participating in it. Maybe my reaction to this little card is bigger than it deserves. I can totally admit that. The card didn't create that feeling. It was just a reminder of how exhausted so many of us are of having Christianity pushed into every aspect of our lives. Maybe more Christians should be curious about how we got here.
0: Okay, so the guy's wearing a T-shirt that says, love the believer, hate the belief. He is the media and messaging pastor at Maison Church, which is affiliated with the Disciples of Christ. What do you make of this, Joe?
2: I'm thoroughly confused. You sure that's not a California church? I mean, seriously.
0: No, it's shockingly, it's a Florida church.
2: Wow. Isn't Christ supposed to be at the center of our life, period? As a Christian, as one who follows Christ, you know, he's supposed to be at the center of everything you do. You do everything is unto the Lord. I don't, what Lord is this guy talking about? Because it ain't mine. And for a pastor to be upset that there's a scripture on the back of a card left on his porch, you know what? He is that false, I'm going to say it. Nobody else has to, but he is that false teacher that I think that's talked about in the Bible, to be upset by something like that. And Todd, you're familiar with In-N-Out Burger, right?
0: Oh, yeah. Yeah.
2: He would never eat there. He would never eat there because there's a scripture on everything that they serve. He probably couldn't pick up the cup or anything.
0: Oh, well, it's a fair point. Fair point. By the way, Joe, we're getting in Memphis, not one, but two In-N-Out Burgers.
2: Oh. You got it. I'll give you the secret. I'll give you all the secret menu stuff off air. You know, the stuff you can order there. That
0: I heard they have like a secret menu. Is that true? A secret menu at In-N-Out?
2: That is very, very true. They have several items that you have to order in a certain way, and they know how to make it for you.
0: Is it jungle style or animal style?
2: Animal style.
0: Animal style. So if you go in and ask for something jungle style, you could get in trouble. So.
2: You could, yeah, that. And don't ask for it wrapped in lettuce. They look at you really weird, you know.
0: Oh, yeah, nobody does that. Nobody does that. I mean, we would prefer not to eat lettuce on our burgers in Memphis.
2: Well, I've always said, you know, you look at the animals that eat lettuce and that kind of stuff, right? They're usually very large. The ones that are swift and fast eat meat. Okay, oh, that's my personal opinion.
0: Like sea otters.
2: Look at...
0: By the way, Joe, before we let you go, I do have some bad news to share with you. I was in Murfreesboro, Tennessee, which is right outside of Nashville, and I was speaking last Sunday at Franklin Road Baptist Church, and they were telling me they've got a new In-N-Out Burger there in Middle Tennessee, but there's been a lot of controversy about these palm trees and whether or not they would survive in Tennessee soil. Palm trees died.
2: Oh. That is like the thing, like the golden arches, right? You know what you're looking for with those trees.
0: Yeah, yeah. Well, so
2: between you and me, maybe they should put some fake trees up there. Just
0: got to do something. Yeah, yeah. We'll work on it. We'll figure it out. All right, Joe Messina, joemessina.com. Got to leave it there, my friend. Always, always great hearing from you.
2: God bless, Todd. Have a great weekend.
0: All right. There you go. The great Joe Messina, everybody. All right. We do need to take a break. Then we're going right to the phone lines. 901-260-5926. 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
0: 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It can be overwhelming. You've got the side effects to worry about, questions questions about long-term health, and half the time, you don't even know what to believe.
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10: 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Now, let's get a read on the inside of your car. It is hot. You've only been parked a short time and it's already 99 degrees in there. Let's not leave children in the back seat while running errands. It only takes a few minutes for their body temperatures to rise, and that could be fatal.
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0: All right, let's go to the phone lines. Tallahassee, Florida. Nate is watching us on our YouTube channel. Hi, Nate. What's on your mind today?
14: Hey, Todd. Thanks for having me. I want to talk about some anti-white racism I've experienced in the great state of Florida, of all places.
0: I am all ears. And for the sake of full disclosure, are you, sir, a person of the Caucasian persuasion?
14: Yes, sir, I am. I'm a Florida boy. White boy.
0: All right, so we're dealing with an authentic honky, ladies and gentlemen. Nate, continue, please.
14: Hey, thanks for calling me that, Todd. I consider that a compliment.
0: We aim to please. All right, Nate, let's get to it. What's up?
14: Well, I'm not going to mention this company name because I don't think it reflects the values of a whole. It's just one location in particular. And this is in the great city of Fort Myers. For reference, where I used to live before moving to Tallahassee. I worked at a big company as a salesman selling MasterCards. I was really good at it, top 3 and top 5 every year. When I found out I had to move to Tallahassee, I had to withdraw my name for a promotion to a manager position in the sales department, and a coworker of mine took over who was a thief. Everybody knew she was a thief. And HR protected her because of her ethnicity.
0: Wow. So how did you experience anti-white racism?
14: Well, because the store bullied anybody who reported it and said, you are a racist if you complain about her stealing it. I saw it happen to other people. Wow. It happened to me personally.
0: Interesting. So what happened? What was the outcome here?
14: Nothing. HR protected her. I go down to to my hometown around two or three times a year and talk to people in the store, and they say it's getting worse. She continues to steal from people. She will humiliate anybody on the sales floor who calls from her, or excuse me, who calls her out on it. And they say, if you don't like it, it's because you're a racist. You shouldn't be saying

0: Hey, what? Susan, what are you talking about? Stop yelling, too.
1: I want to know. She should comment exactly what you said. Maybe you can explain it.
0: It's sometimes I will just throw away some, like, oh, well, you know, cuss like a Methodist. That doesn't mean I hate Methodists. I'm
1: this is a phrase.
0: Susan, I'm trying to be funny, okay?
1: Yeah.
0: Jeez, hello. What's up with that? He better watch what he says.
1: You make fun of your own denomination all the time. We
0: well,
1: all do.
0: I do. Exactly. And if you can't laugh at yourself, maybe this is not the program for you.
1: No.
0: Or especially if you love otters or $9,000 puppies.
1: Yeah.
0: Wow. This is just, I don't know what it, I'm literally trying to remember what I said about Pentecostals. Anyway. Oh, by the way, Maria Bartiromo's attorney now comes out and says she wasn't fired. We're like, wait, what? We'll keep you updated on that. But yeah, there's a lot of shenanigans going on between Fox News and Maria Bartiromo. We'll keep you updated on that. Coming up, also, we're watching the Lindsey Clancy verdict. So hang tight. Students got kicked and spit on at by a far left activist. We're going to tell you about that. And we're going to take your calls. 901-260-5926, our number. That's 901-260-5926. Hang tight, everybody. We'll be right back.
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4: Ronald Reagan understood that liberty could never be taken for granted. In 1967, he warned Americans, freedom is a fragile thing, and it's never more than one generation away from extinction. President Reagan knew the freedoms secured by one generation were not guaranteed to survive to the next. Today, as socialistic ideas that place greater power in the hands of government gain renewed support, Reagan's warning carries even greater weight. Freedom is more than inheritance. It's a responsibility, one we all share. Every generation must fight for the principles that made self-government possible. Freedom only survives when each generation chooses to defend it. So, do we have the courage to defend and protect what is being challenged, the very principles that made America the greatest experiment in history?
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6: News this hour from Town Hall. I'm Ron Taylor. A Massachusetts judge declared a mistrial in the case of Lindsey Clancy, the former nurse accused of murdering her three children, after jurors deadlocked and were unable to reach a verdict earlier today. Plymouth County District Attorney Tim Cruz says it's important to remember Lindsey Clancy's children in this case.
7: Our priority has always been to fight for Cora, for Dawson, and for Callan. The noise in this case may be louder than it is for other prosecutions in our county, but we have treated it the same as any other case. Children were murdered, and it's our job to seek justice.
6: He says the prosecution would not make any decision soon whether to retry the case. The legal process of considering a retrial could begin later in the month. The U.S. job market rebounded as employers added 162,000 jobs.
8: The U.S. economy added a surprising 162,000 jobs in August, a solid rebound from July's decline, and a result that beat many economists' expectations. The Labor Department says the unemployment rate held at a low 4.1%, underscoring what

0: Supporters of President Trump call a durable jobs recovery market by strong job security for Americans already in the workforce. The report also included encouraging revisions to earlier data. Employment totals for June and July were revised upward by a combined 55,000 jobs. That means the labor market was stronger than first reported into August. Bernie Bennett, Washington.
1: Apple has relabeled Lake Ontario to Lake America for U.S. users of its Maps app, following competitor Google days after President Trump ordered a new name for the body of water amid his escalating trade war with Canada. An ICE officer has been released from federal custody after pleading not guilty to lying to investigators about the circumstances that led to the shooting of a Venezuelan man during a Minnesota immigration crackdown last winter. News and analysis at townhall.com.
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1: There's some good news from Central Asia.
3: Rescuers in Nepal have pulled two workers alive from a hydropower tunnel. This rescue raises hopes of reaching others who may still be trapped after 9 days. Catastrophic floods have devastated towns and swept away villages in Nepal. Search teams found the two men in the tunnel Friday morning after hearing their voices.
1: That's correspondent Andrew Stewart reporting. The two men identified as a mechanical foreman and a mechanical supervisor are hospitalized in stable condition. NFL career rushing leader Emmitt Smith is being sued by a Native American investment company over claims that the former Dallas Cowboys running back and his business partners misappropriated a $2.5 million loan that was supposed to fund a wind farm project in Texas. Kittawa LLC claimed in a lawsuit filed this week in Delaware that the money was used to repay an investor from a previous dealing with his company. You'll find more news at townhall.com. Diesel has hit a record price in the U.S., soaring to an average of $5.85 a gallon for the very first time. Bob Agnew has more.
4: The record high comes as the six-month war with Iran disrupts the world's flow of fuel. Because diesel is used for many freight and delivery networks, more expensive fuel is increasing bills for businesses across several sectors. Some have already begun to pass on the cost to consumers in the form of added fees on online orders and packages in the mail. Bob Agnew reporting.
1: Across the country and up and down the ballot, candidates from both parties are increasingly on the attack over flock cameras. The AI-powered nationwide network records license plate data and other characteristics of all passing vehicles, allowing law enforcement agencies across the country to search and share that data. There has been concern expressed by voters and privacy groups. More on these stories at townhall.com. I'm Ron Taylor.
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0: everybody. Welcome to the Todd Stearns radio program. What an honor to have you with us today on this Open Line Friday edition of the program. We are following the trial of Lindsey Clancy of the Supreme Court. They're granting that emergency hearing, and we'll keep you updated on all of the developments here. But it's a little weird, and looks like we may be heading toward a mistrial at the end of the day. So just a lot of shenanigans, happening right now. Our telephone number, by the way, 901-260-5926. That's 901-260-5926. I want to play some audio for you. This is from a school teacher. And these teachers, I feel bad for teachers in America because they have no power. They get blamed for everything. But they really don't have any power to fix what is broken with the nation's academic system or even deal with disciplinary problems in their own classrooms. Take a listen.
1: So right now, there's a video going viral about a kindergarten student basically destroying their classroom. And a lot of people are commenting, you know, why did no one stop him? Why didn't the teacher stop him from destroying the classroom? The thing is, we can't, right? Most general education teachers don't have the certification and the training to restrain children. And it's a huge liability. But that viral video took me back to the time that I had my classroom destroyed. So typical protocol, if a child is destroying the classroom, is for the teacher and the other students to evacuate. So that's exactly what we did. So we evacuate the classroom and then we call for admin or call for the people that can help, you know, de-escalate and restrain the child. You guys, when I tell you, I got all the kids out, we're sitting in the hallway, and I am just listening to this child smash, shatter, tear everything in my classroom. And obviously, you know, I spent a lot of money on my classroom. If you go and look, I'm a little extra. And so that, you know, that's, I guess, my own fault for doing that. But it wasn't even necessarily about the money. Just sitting there and listening to a kid. And it wasn't like the student didn't have a disability. It wasn't like a manifestation of their disability. This kid just decided to destroy my classroom. And I just had to sit there and listen to them break my things and tear things off the wall that took me hours. And it was awful. Not just for me, all the other kids just sitting there watching me. And I obviously tried to just, you know, remain calm, not let it faze me, but just them hearing things shattering and breaking. And, you know, that's their classroom. That's supposed to be a safe place for them. The worst part about it all is that kid was in the classroom 2 days later. They had to stay home for one day and then they were right back in. And I had to act like nothing happened, as well as all the other classmates.
0: All right. I'm listening to this. And it's all I can do to not get up and yell into the microphone. So a couple of things here. First of all, what exactly does she mean that she does not have the certification or training to deal with these little hellions? What is that all about? What's going on there? What do you mean you need certification and training? Now I'm going to take you back to the 1970s. When yours truly was in public school, Hope P. Sullivan Elementary in South Haven, Mississippi. And I'm just going to tell you flat out, we didn't have any of those kinds of problems in our elementary school. You know why? Because the principal and the teachers would beat the holy hell out of any kid who did something like that. And then they would get it twice as bad when they got home. That's the way things used to work in this country. And the idea that you can have the, and by the way, if you haven't seen these videos, these little kids, I mean, we're talking 7-8-year-old kids are literally going into the classrooms and they're like, I don't know, they're like wild animals, literally destroying. I mean, the way she described it, it doesn't even do justice to the amount of destruction that was caused by this little thugling. And folks, I am telling you that when we got rid of corporal punishment in public schools, it went to hell in a handbasket. I mean, it really did. Are you telling me, and just because there are some, how dare you, if you touch my child, my precious little angel. Okay. Yeah. Your precious little angel is a demon seed. They're like on a t-shirt. A t-shirt promoting abstinence. That's how bad your little angel child is. But you got these parents out there. They back in the day, and Dylan, I don't know if this changed during your generation, but when I was, let's just say, when if I had made a mistake or done something wrong in school, and by the way, that happened to me a time or two, the teacher would call home, and the first thing my mom would say, "What did Todd do?" Now, today, the parent would say to the teacher, "What did you do?"
2: Oh, yeah. It didn't change for me soon after. I'm sure that's when it changed, because it was the same for me. The threat to call home was probably scarier than anything that they could do to me at school.
0: Oh, big time. But the reality there is the parent always took the side of the teacher, right?
2: Yep.
0: Because they know the kids are going to lie, you know, because they're kids. They're old heathen children. And so the parent would always side with the child. I'll never forget this. When the McDonald's opened, South Haven was a very small community, and I'll never forget the day we got our very first McDonald's, and it was like a big deal. We were all very excited, and we were in the McDonald's. I have no idea why I remember this story, but I was in third grade. I had Mrs. Folk for reading class. Her husband, Mr. Folk, owned Honey Fluff Donuts. I don't even know if the Honey Fluff Donuts are still there, but it was really cool because they had a big neon donut sign. And I love that. I love that place. Honey Fluff Donuts. Anyway, Mrs. Folk was my reading teacher, and I couldn't read very well. Well, hold on. I'll get to this point. There are two components of this story. So anyway, we're all at the McDonald's. The whole town turned out because it was McDonald's. I mean, we were highfalutin. We may as well have gotten a Ruth's Chris Steakhouse. I mean, this is a big deal. And I remember as we sat there and we ate our food, Mrs. Folk came over to the table. And even in my little third grade brain, I'm thinking to myself, uh-oh. I had a very high-pitched voice as a third grader. And my mom, they're exchanging pleasantries. And my mom said, "Well, how's little Todd doing in class?" I'm the third. So it's like, you know, middle Todd, which is my dad, and big Todd, which is grandpa. So how's little Todd? How's little Todd doing? Oh, he's not doing too good. And at that moment, I heard I'm literally sitting next to my mom in the booth, and I'll never forget, she grabbed my leg, and I thought, oh boy, that's it. No more Happy Meal for me. And she told my mom, and it turned out, by the way, this is what's funny about the story. It turned out that the reason I was doing poor in reading class is I needed glasses, and that's how I ended up getting glasses. But I just remember at the time, it didn't matter where you were. If, you know, your teacher was there, your mom or your dad was going to ask the teacher, and they always took the teacher's side, and they made sure that the children understood their place. You are to be seen, not heard. And now we've got a society where the children are running everything. And everybody's afraid of the kids. And that's what's happening in these classrooms, by the way. I'm just telling you, we got to bring back corporal punishment. We've got to. There's a generations of American kids. We're beaten with paddles, with hickory switches, belts, rulers, if you're Catholic. And, you know, am I going to get a hate mail from the Catholics now?
2: Probably.
0: I'm gun shy. And also, dare I say, cast iron skillets. And we all turned out okay. But when you look at the offspring, I mean, you guys are raising up a generation of little Satans, like little devils. We got to figure this out, but that's not right what happened to that teacher, and it's got to be dealt with. 901-260-5926. Oh, Susan responded, Dylan.
2: Oh, yes, please.
0: So in the last hour, Susan wrote in, and she was very upset with me because she said I offended the Pentecostals in the audience. I love Pentecostals.
2: Mm-hmm.
0: I said, what did I do? She says, sometimes you're commenting and jokes regarding certain religions like Pentecostal you make fun of, speaking in tongues or dancing. That's all I'm saying. Well, yes, because I'm a Baptist, and Baptists, we can't dance because it leads to sex. Listen, the Baptist faith of message.
2: That's what they tell you, yeah.
0: That's what they tell you.
2: Yeah. You can't be too much, you know, side to side while the worship music goes on.
0: You're better off playing cards.
2: Yeah, exactly.
0: And gambling.
2: So you're really just making fun of yourself again. It's not anything to do with them.
0: I'm not sure the nuance is appreciated.
2: No, I don't think so.
0: I'm just saying. So there you go. All right. Let's go to the phones here. New Bern, North Carolina. Wayne listening to us. Wayne, what's going on?
3: I just would like your take on, with the issues with the Supreme Court, justices and stuff. And we kind of know that if the Democrats got in charge, that they would try to increase the numbers. Well, since we're in the majority right now, why don't we just go with it and change them now and let ourselves pick them? And and if nothing else, get people on the record right now. The Democrats would say no, so we could use it against them later when they would try to switch it on us if it didn't work.
0: All right, so here's the problem. You're right. So the problem is that the Democrats say if they get the majority, they're going to stack the court. They want to add even more justices to the Supreme Court. And your point is, if they do that, and we have to believe them, and I do believe they will do that. So since we know that if they're going to get into power, they're going to do it, then we should preemptively do that by stacking the court ourselves.
3: Yes.
0: Yeah, all right, Wayne, that's something to think about. I like the court the way it is. I see your thinking here is sound. I mean, I think the reasoning is sound here. Do unto them before they do it to you. So I can respect that.
3: Yes, I just wanted to, I agree that, you know, I'm the same. I think it's just fine the way it is. And,
0: yeah. But if they're going to do it, I hear you, Wayne. All right, Wayne, thank you for that call. Folks, what do you think about that? Wayne says the Republicans ought to stack the Supreme Court. That actually is not a bad idea. Let's go to Elizabeth in Georgia, wants to weigh in on Catholics. Oh, Elizabeth, please don't yell at me.
4: Oh, baby, you're telling the truth. You couldn't be more truthful than if you had your hand on a stack of Bibles. Those nuns would beat the crap out of you with a ruler. The girls. Now, the boys, they would take the boys by the side of their sideburns, pull their hair at the sideburns, and lift them right out of the chair.
0: Oh, and I bet it worked. I bet they got up pretty quick, didn't they?
4: Trust me, we behaved or we would be in big trouble. And your mother, my father died when I was young. My mother believed the nuns, everything they said.
0: Yeah, it didn't matter. Your opinion did not, and your side of the story, it did not matter, Elizabeth, did it, if you're a kid?
4: Nope. If they were reporting you, you were wrong, they were right.
0: That's wrong. I love it. By the way, Elizabeth, I just got a text from our good buddy, Matt Velasquez. He owns Patriot Talk 920. He says, rulers approved with this from this Catholic, so he knows all about the rulers, too.
4: Absolutely true. So don't let anybody get on your case because
0: it's
4: the truth.
0: Elizabeth, you're a great American patriot. God bless you, ma'am. And thank you for listening to WDUN.
4: All the time. I just had my phone call type star and it comes.
0: I love it. I love it. All right, Elizabeth, hang in there. Have a great Labor Day. That's a great lady right there. She said they beat the crap out of you. Is that...
2: The sideburn thing kind of throws me off. Is it because in the 70s a lot of sideburns were just long?
0: Oh yeah, big sideburns. Yeah, everybody had like the Elvis, you know, kind of like the what do they call it? The lamb chop?
2: Yeah, lamb chops. I think is what it's. Yeah,
0: mm-hmm. Mm-hmm. They'd yank you right up there.
2: That's a visual to think about. That's interesting.
0: Those nuns. Yes, I was a Baptist. I was scared to death of them.
2: Yeah. There's a reason why they make scary movies about nuns and not Baptists.
0: You see the Blues Brothers?
2: Yeah.
0: I think that's why it's so funny. It's true.
2: Yeah, I think so.
0: The Yardstick? Oh, God. All right, we got to take a break. We'll be right back.
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0: For more than 50 years, the Second Amendment Foundation has fought for your gun rights in court, educated the public, and won landmark victories, including McDonald v. Chicago, securing Second Amendment freedoms at the state level. But the fight is far from over. SAF is the only organization with two cases before the Supreme Court this fall challenging so-called assault weapons bans. Stand with the organization with over 55 lawsuits challenging unconstitutional gun laws nationwide. Join the fight today at saf.org/darns.
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I want to give you an update here. I know this has really been of interest to a lot of folks. The situation involving Maria Bartiromo, all of the reports coming out late yesterday that she had been fired. John Solomon from Just the News wants to qualify all of this. He says that the reports that Maria Bartiromo was fired are not true. He said that she remains under contract with Fox News and will be receiving her pay until 2029. She has been removed from the air and will not return, but she continues to remain with Fox at present under the pay or play provision of a contract, which is pretty common in the TV world. So there you go. So she's, and the reason they're doing that is because she just re-signed a new contract. And I'll just tell you, had I re-upped at what they originally offered, they would have had, because otherwise they had to pay you your whole contract. So they would have had to pay me my whole contract to back when I was at Fox. There you go. That's the very latest there. What a big mess at Fox News Channel. But I still stand by my original argument that there just are not very many conservatives left at Fox News Channel. And that is incredibly unfortunate. By the way, I want to say thank you to all of you for getting out there and purchasing a copy of The Golden Age, How Trump Saved America. We got a report this morning. My publisher called, said we are officially a number one bestseller at Amazon. And we also, I think we're number one. J.D. Vance is number two in the religion category. So we're starting to get all sorts of nice accolades. Books a million now putting us on their bestseller list. And we're waiting to hear from Barnes & Noble. We are listed under their new and notables for books. And so we're really very grateful for that. And we look forward to you reading the book. You can get a copy at Amazon, Barnes & Noble Books, a million, wherever you buy your books. All right, coming up next, we're going to be talking to our good buddy Caleb Park. He's got a lot of news. We're following the developments out of Massachusetts with the Lindsey Clancy verdict and how all that's playing out. It's just getting weird over there, folks. And we'll keep you updated on all of that information as well. All right. Also, Open Line Friday, which means you get to call in and whatever is on your mind, we'll talk about. 901-260-5926 is our telephone number. That's 901-260-5926. We'll be right back.

0: With SRN News, I'm Ron Taylor. A Massachusetts judge has declared a mistrial in the murder case against Lindsay Clancy. Jurors simply could not agree on whether she was criminally responsible when she strangled her three young children 3 years ago. Friday's mistrial leaves the case unresolved and allows prosecutors to try her again. She had faced life in prison without parole if convicted of first-degree murder. The job market rebounded last month as employers added a surprising 162,000 jobs. The unemployment stayed at 4.1%. Revisions added 55,000 jobs to June and July payrolls. The jobs report issued by the Labor Department could be good news for President Trump 2 months before midterm elections, in which the health of the economy is weighing on voters' minds. Diesel has hit a record price in the U.S., soaring to an average price of $5.85 a gallon for the first time. It comes as the six-month war with Iran disrupts the world's flow of fuel. This is SRN News.
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5: Generally, I don't like to speak ill of the dead because when they die, they go to their ultimate judge and he gives them either the rewards or the condemnation they deserve for accepting or rejecting Christ in this life. So I'll not condemn Gloria Steinem, who died this week at 92. I will say there's a contrast between Steinem and Dolly Parton, who died last week. One was a unifier, the other a divider. Steinem, like Betty Friedan, Helen Gurley Brown, and other left-wing feminist leaders, told women they could have it all, a full-time job, motherhood, and the government would help with daycare. It didn't work for a lot of women, and many have quit the workforce, including most recently Caroline Leavitt, the now former White House press secretary, who wants to spend more time with her children and husband. Kids are only young once. Women and men must make choices on what matters most, and children should come first. Barbara Bush once said it matters less what happens in the White House and more what happens in your house. Gloria Steinem once said, women need men like fish need a bicycle. I wonder what she's thinking now. I'm Cal Thomas.
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8: Well, it is now official from Massachusetts. We can tell you that the judge in the murder trial of Lindsey Clancy has officially declared a mistrial. The jury hopelessly deadlocked, and I'm sure we're going to be getting drips and drabs of all of the inside details on that. But the news right now of the judge declaring a mistrial, the prosecution will now have to decide if they plan on retrying this case. More than likely they will. If that is the case, she will remain at the state hospital where she is being treated until that new trial actually happens. So, again, we've got all the information, including video, up at ToddStarnes.com. Let's listen to the judge.
10: All right, members of the jury, at this point, I'm going to declare that the jury is deadlocked, and I'm going to declare a mistrial. All right? I just wanted to make a comment. I'm kind of a history buff. And during World War II, Winston Churchill was the prime minister for England when England pretty much stood against Nazi Germany alone. And so Churchill oftentimes had to talk to the citizens and say, let us brace for our duties. And I always liked that phrase. And I thought of that phrase when all of you were agreeing that you agreed to brace for that duty. And each one of you knew how long the case was going to go. You knew how difficult the case was going to be to listen to facts-wise. But still, you braced for that duty. And I just kind of wanted to also let you know, I watched every day, day after day, week after week, all of you performing that duty that you braced for. And I just kind of wanted to let you know, I understood how hard everybody worked in this case. I understood that you all gave everything you could, and probably more than you thought you could. And so on behalf of myself, I just want to thank you so much that you should be proud for what you did. You braced for that duty. You performed that duty. And I just kind of wanted to thank you on behalf of myself and behalf of the Commonwealth of Massachusetts. Thank you so much. The only thing I am going to ask, one more thing, is that what I'd like to do is be able to come back and thank you personally. I'm going to have to talk to the council for just a couple of minutes. So if you can stay just for a couple of minutes, not to go over the deliberations or anything like that, but just to thank you personally, again, for just an incredible commitment and dedication that each and every one of you showed here. So I just want to thank you so much. And with that, you're discharged.
8: All right, there you have it. Let's bring into the conversation Caleb Park, a great journalist and host of The Good Report with Caleb Park. Caleb, the breaking news just happening in Massachusetts. Looks like Lindsey Clancy is going to be retried. The prosecution is going to proceed with a new trial. What say you?
11: Yeah, Todd, this is great to be with you today. It's a crazy news day, and I think this is shocking how the trial unfolded, with all the twists and turns. We saw this last minute, you know, hour holdout on declaring the mistrial. And so I think you saw Lindsey Clancy's defense team trying over and over again to get this done ASAP, make sure that that lone juror that was holding out, that he, as he said, we don't, you know, it'll be interesting, as you said, to get the drip drip from the jurors as they, I'm sure, will be speaking to the media, and we'll be learning more and more about what happened during those hours that they spent together. And I've been on a jury before, and I've been in the courtroom as a member of the media, and it's interesting to see in this case just how much the court of public opinion has been, Todd, how, you know, it's been very divisive among men, among women, along different party lines. And I think that when she's retried, I think that ultimately she'll be found guilty. I think there needs to be justice for these three kids that were murdered brutally. And I think that's the most important thing here. And I'm an advocate for mental health, absolutely. But it's never an excuse. And as one mother who survived psychosis pointed out, her storyline didn't add up. And I think it's important to point to that. And I go to Pastor Josh Howerton pointed to how abortion has been a reason that many women in this country have been supporting Lindsey Clancy, because they have taken the life of the baby in the womb. And, you know, what's that? What's there to justify not taking a child outside the womb? In this case, you know, it's just, it's evil. It's bizarre. But I think, and I hope we see justice served, Todd.
8: It seems to me that maybe I'm more bothered by what happened outside of that courtroom. I mean, the thousands of women that were basically saying, you know what? Yeah, it's okay. You know, if you're having a bad day, you just can't go on anymore. It's okay to take out the kids. And I'm like, no, it's not okay.
11: Absolutely, Todd. I think a lot of what we saw outside the courtroom was divorced from what we saw as we were watching and hearing the evidence. And this wasn't something that she did. You know, she said she heard a voice, and it would be one thing if it just happened. You know, she killed all three of her kids when she heard this voice, and it was this psychotic breakdown. But she did it methodically. She planned it out. She killed them one by one. She had to go back, you know, strangle each one. And it's just brutal when you really, really think about the facts of the case, and just her storyline doesn't add up. You know, it's like they kept trying to paint this picture. And so I think when she's retried that it's going to be a different story. But I definitely agree with you that it's been really disturbing hearing people defend her. And I don't know if it's because they're ignorant and they're not aware of the facts of the case, or if we really are living in a time where people are calling what's evil good and good evil.
8: It's a great point you raise. Caleb Park joining us, host of The Good Report with Caleb Park, his website, CalebPark.com. The latest in the Fox News saga. And full disclosure, you and I both used to work at Fox News. This is the headline from The Hollywood Reporter this afternoon. Maria Bartiromo denies Fox firing. She's hired Brian Friedman as her attorney. Quote, we have the receipts. They are saying the irresponsible reports that have been published stating that she was fired or is no longer an employee are absolutely and unequivocally false. We understand John Solomon is reporting that she is technically still employed and she's getting paid through 2029. But the fact is she will never again appear on Fox News Channel. What do you make of all of this?
11: Well, Todd, I think you and I both knew when that news broke that there was more to the story than, you know, we saw this very short press release from Fox, and then you saw that reporting that she was fired. And I think you and I both knew, knowing being at Fox and going through these kind of deals, that there was more to the story, that she had her side to share. And it's interesting. She has the same attorney that Tucker Carlson had. And, you know, it was very similar reporting when Tucker Carlson, you know, split ways with Fox. And I think it'll be interesting to hear more from her side. But ultimately, I think what this shows is there's this great divide in, you know, we'll call it conservative mainstream media and the Trump administration. And like you mentioned earlier in the show, I think a lot of people would be shocked how unconservative Fox News is. When I went to work at Fox News with you in New York City, all I knew about Fox was how conservative it was on air. And then when I got there, it was very different behind the scenes and just all the different people that worked there. And it's funny how it was like you kind of had to be like keep your conservatism closeted a little bit. Like, yeah, I'm a conservative. You know, it's like I am actually a supporter of Trump. I remember when he first came on the scene, it was like, he was a joke. You know, a lot of these people live in New York City and they work in there. And so they're not picking up conservatives from across the country. They're picking up a lot of people that live and work in New York City, and they just view that as a job. And yeah, you know, they might play a conservative for some time. But I think it'll be interesting to see how conservative, you know, quote unquote media continues as we get further into Trump 2.0 and independent media, you know, independent conservatives and independent journalists. You see a lot of that rising up, and especially with social media, it's something that I get to do now on my podcast, on my website, and on social media. I don't have to, you know, I don't have to do a story that gets vetted by people and they tell me I can't put this in the story or you know, something like that. So you're going to hear exactly what I have to say, exactly what I found, hear directly from the sources. And so ultimately, I think that's the important thing to take from this.
8: Yeah, it's not surprising. It's really not. So anyway, Maria will be fine. She's going to be getting a very big check from Fox News Channel. And who knows, Fox may lose, you know, more viewers. We'll see how all that plays out. Caleb, there is another interesting story. You've been covering this. This mom was banned from taking her daughter to church. What's the story there?
11: Yeah, so this was a Maine Supreme Court that upheld a lower court's ruling that a mother and a father, that it was a custody battle for their teen daughter, and they told the mother, Emily Bickford, that she couldn't take her daughter to church, and it was specifically a Calvary Chapel church. And Todd, you and I have both been to Calvary Chapel. I've been to a Calvary Chapel campus with you as you spoke, and, you know, this is a very shocking case. The father made the argument that his daughter's anxiety was worsened because they were talking about things like heaven and hell and the second coming of Christ at a church. Can you imagine that? And so the court actually agreed with that, and Liberty Counsel is defending the mother, and they are saying that they hope to take this to the Supreme Court. It's a massive religious freedom and parental rights case. So, Todd, it'll be very interesting to see how this case comes down. And ultimately, you know, this could be a big one for families and for religious freedom. We're not talking about the thing that really caught my attention is we're not talking about some fringe religious cult or anything like that. This is a very mainstream church. They hold mainstream views as far as Christianity goes. And I think that was probably the biggest surprise to me. And they're being in the court, they're being castigated as, you know, causing anxiety and all these things and being blamed as a problem between this couple.
8: It's a fascinating story. And again, CalebPark.com if you'd like to get more information on that. Before we let you go, we've got to end on a positive note. And this story out of Huntsville, Alabama, a hospital there where there was a person in ICU that wanted to be baptized. Caleb, I want you to take the story from there.
11: Yeah, Todd, she wasn't one of these that gets the sprinkle, you know, so they didn't have to run to the drinking fountain, fill up a cup and sprinkle. She wanted to be immersed, and she was in a hospital bed. And so these three nurses decided that they would help make her final wish come true. So they door-dashed a kiddie pool, and they figured out a way to fill it up with warm water inside the hospital room. And they used a system to lift her up and put her into the kiddie pool. Her family was there, and her son actually got to do the honors and baptize her. And they did all this before she was released to hospice, and she went home. And her family just said it was a massive weight off their shoulders. And, you know, this was just one of those things where you get to see nurses do incredible work already. But just seeing how these nurses went above and beyond, and, you know, the family called it a true God thing. And I love getting to share these stories, and I shared that on social media. So if you want to see more about that story, want to see the video, go check it out on my social media. And it's one of those positive stories, you know, especially with some of the negative headlines we're seeing. I think we need to highlight these as much as we can.
8: I think this is a brilliant thing. Caleb, we're going to leave it there. Congratulations. Great stories. Great reporting. Folks, follow Caleb. His platforms are exploding in growth, and I'm just so happy to see this. CalebPark.com. Go check it out. CalebPark.com. All right, Caleb. Thank you. Happy Labor Day.
11: Thanks, Todd. You too. God bless.
8: All right. There you go. Got to take a break. This is the Todd Stern Show.
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15: 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SAF is the only organization with two cases before the Supreme Court this fall challenging so-called assault weapons bans. 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
8: Well, I was just got a note from the Reagan Presidential Library. That's over in Southern California, and I think we're doing a book event. So we'll keep all you folks updated on that. I wonder if they'll let us. They've got to let us do the radio show from there, right?
9: Dylan, that would be a first. That would be cool.
8: You'll have to wear a tie, Dylan.
9: That's okay. I can buy a tie.
8: Okay.
9: I'll buy a tie.
8: We'll get you a little red, white, and blue, you know, tie, yeah. Patriotic tie.
9: Yeah, it would look good.
8: That would look good. So we'll keep you guys updated as we firm up the plans there. Real quick, let's go to Steve in Salem, Oregon. KYKN wants to talk Lindsey Clancy. Steve, what's on your mind?
27: Trials. I was on a jury one time, a manslaughter trial, who had a choice of first or second degree manslaughter. First degree was a good for 25 years in prison. Second would have been 12 and a half years. And after sitting in the courtroom for several days in the jury room, in the evening of about the third day, about 9 o'clock at night, 11 people had said, well, let's make it second degree. One woman had

0: encourage you to go over there and check out that information. It has been a great week. And folks, we hope you enjoy your long weekend. So we're going to have a best of edition of the show on Monday, giving our team a chance to kick back and enjoy the long Labor Day weekend as well. It's going to be a lot of fun when we come back. We've got the big rally happening in Dallas, Texas. We're going to bring you live coverage of that, all sorts of great stuff happening, and we want you to have a front row seat to it. And ladies and gentlemen, thank you. Thank you for purchasing copies of The Golden Age, How Trump Saved America. Tonight, I'll be back on primetime at Newsmax. Be sure to watch us on Rob Schmidt's show. That's coming up a little bit later on this evening. 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Have a great Friday. 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
8: 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KLUP. Terrell Hills. San Antonio. 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
9: News this hour from Town Hall. I'm Ron Taylor. The judge has declared a mistrial in the Lindsey Clancy murder case after 7 days of deliberating. The jurors failed to reach a verdict on whether she was criminally responsible for killing her three young children in her Massachusetts home. Plymouth County District Attorney Tim Cruz says Lindsey Clancy is guilty of murder.
10: I appreciate the fact that there are strong feelings and opinions tied to this case. However, our job is to set aside our feelings and focus solely on the facts. The facts are Lindsey Clancy killed her three children, and the evidence suggested to us that she was in control of her actions when she committed those homicides.
9: Cruz said the prosecution would not make any decision on whether to retry the case anytime soon. The legal process of considering a retrial could begin, however, later in the month. The Trump administration says it's planning to start excavation work on a memorial arch in Washington over the next couple of weeks.
11: Critics say the project would disrupt historic sight lines in Washington, D.C. But Interior Secretary Doug Burgum wrote on social media platform X that the arch would be, quote, one of the great pieces of American architecture, unquote. Secretary Burgum also says the arch is befitting the world's most powerful capital. The planned 250-foot-tall memorial arch will stand between the Lincoln Memorial and Arlington National Cemetery.
9: That's correspondent Andrew Stewart reporting. Meanwhile, a lawsuit is challenging the plans for the arch. The U.S. job market rebounded last month as employers added a surprising 162,000 jobs. The unemployment stayed at 4.1%. Revisions added 55,000 jobs to June and July payroll. The news could be good for President Trump just 2 months before the midterms, in which the health of the economy is weighing heavy on voters.

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0: Just about the time you thought you heard everything, along comes this story.
3: When most people see a well-dressed penguin, they say, "Wow, there goes a well-dressed penguin." Researchers in Chile have designed special vests for penguins to help the critters recover from storm injuries. The snug red vest threaded with copper and zinc help to speed up the healing. Veterinarians are adapting technology for Humboldt penguins, whose population has declined due to threats like fishing nets and plastic pollution. Jason Walker reporting.
0: A long-lost Italian portrait looted by the Nazis has been cleared for return to the heir of a prominent Jewish art dealer. Earlier Friday, an Argentine court approved a deal under which the daughter of a fugitive Nazi official gave up her claim to the painting to avoid trial. The work was found last year in her home. More news at townhall.com. The stock market dipped a bit as strong jobs reports raised interest rate hike worries. We get more on Friday's market activities from our financial correspondent, Seth Sutel, filing this report from New York City.
4: Stocks fell on Wall Street and Treasury yields rose after a surprisingly strong job market report appeared to increase the chances that the Federal Reserve could raise interest rates. The S&P 500 lost 0.4% Friday. The Dow gave back 271 points, that's about 0.5%. The Nasdaq Composite fell 0.3%. The government reported that employers added 162,000 jobs last month. That was far more than expected. Resilience in the job market could give the Fed leeway to raise its benchmark short-term interest rate to fight inflation. The Fed holds its next policy meeting later this month. Seth Sutel, New York.
0: 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I'm Ron Taylor.
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11: Welcome in, ladies and gentlemen. A very, very, very special day on Armed American Radio today. I'm going to turn the mic over right now to my dear friend, Lee, the gun writer Williams, who is joining me today with a big grin on his face. And Lee, before we do this, and before we tell our audience what we're getting ready to tell them, or you, I should say, because I'm going to turn it over to you, I poured myself some apple juice. Will you raise an apple juice with me?
12: Air quotes, apple juice.
13: Absolutely.
11: Let's do this. There you go. Mighty strong apple juice. Lee, the gun writer Williams, the microphone is yours, brother. Have at it. You've been waiting for this for a long time. We all have.
13: I've been waiting this for more than a year. Year and a half. Here's the news, bro. President Donald Trump has pardoned Tate Adamiak.
11: Yes.
13: Tate Adamiak, he'll be out of prison. He'll be out of prison by the end of business today. I mean, once you get a pardon, they want you gone as bad as you want to get gone.
11: I can't tell you.
13: Trump pardoned him last night with a bunch of other guys from the Second Amendment community. Only one other one I've written about, Russell Fincher. Remember him? He was the priest in Oklahoma, I believe. They hit his house. The guy's a pastor, part-time gun dealer. They hit him. He's been pardoned, thank God. But more importantly, he wasn't behind bars for the next 16 years like Tate would have been. As far as we know, Tate's on his way getting out processed, and I know a friend of his is going to go pick him up. His dad has just been ecstatic. His dad is just praise. Dave, I know if you're listening, brother, I'm so happy right now. I had to take 5 minutes earlier, Mark, and just get my thoughts together. It's just an incredible day.
11: It is an incredible day. It's something that we've wanted to report on the spread. It's an emotional day. I'm going to be honest with you.
13: I know
11: how much work you've put behind this. Ladies and gentlemen, Lee the Gunwriter Williams is the real deal. He is, when you look up investigative journalist, you're going to see his picture. I know how much work he's put into this. How many stories underneath you on this at this point, Lee?
13: 60 plus, brother. 60 plus.
11: All right. I know how humble you are. Go ahead.
13: Well, we covered every inch of it. I mean, everybody in the ATF would say, well, you know, you don't know the whole story. Brother, we covered the whole story. There's nothing this man did wrong. There is nothing that Tate Adamiak did wrong. They didn't find anything in his possession that was worrisome. He never sold anything to anybody that was worrisome. He never sold any guns. He sold gun parts and militaria. He violated no law, yet for whatever reason, under Joe Biden's ATF, they knocked down his doors, kicked him in, 40 law enforcement officers stormed his residence. They found nothing. So then they bring in this ATF FEO, who lied under oath, in my humble opinion, about what they found. He turned a toy Sten into a machine gun, for which Tate didn't have authorization. I mean, it was an incredible farce. And Tate's attorney at the time, who wasn't a good one, thought, well, we'll get him out. No, Tate ended up getting sentenced to 20 years in prison. He was on year number four when Trump signed the pardon. Thank God.
11: You know, guys, for those of you who might be new to the program, we have new affiliates and new listeners around the country. Tate Adamiak, the young kid who would have been out of buds right now, would be a Navy SEAL as we speak. And
13: an officer. And he'd be leading a Navy SEAL platoon.
11: Yeah, I mean, what this kid was for, how old is he now? I've lost track. 31 years old.
13: 31.
11: He was in his late 20s, just coming into the prime of his young life. When it was stripped from him, Now, I have to be FCC friendly here, but first, before I go there, let me say this. I know how humble you are, and I know what kind of man you are, and I know how much work you've put into this. I've read every word you've written about this, probably two or three times each. We have talked about it on this program for years since you began covering this. I was shocked when I first heard it. And, you know, I made the comments on air. I feel in my gut this is going to turn out right. I know his parents have been listening. They've participated in the chat on this live stream. And, Dave, if you're listening, I can't wait to bring you and your son to this program so that America can hear your story from you both and from your son. Congratulations to you, sir. Congratulations to you and your family. Let me just say that, and I think his family would agree with me, I'm going to come out and say this, I'm not sure that all of this would have happened were it not for your efforts. And because I don't know of anyone else that covered this outside of you, others covered it after you because you made this news. I'm proud to have handed you a microphone to talk about this for as long as we've been able to do. We didn't do squat here. We just amplified the stories that you were writing, and I'm honored to have a microphone and a platform to be able to do that so that millions of people can hear what it is that happened during that previous administration. Now, I've got to be very FCC friendly here, and guys, it's not easy to do. And I see Lee smiling right now on the radio. I love being able to see you on the radio. But at some point in time, I'm not going to let it happen today, but I will say that the people who did this to him need to receive a taste of their own medicine. And I don't know that that will ever happen. We generally don't see accountability. I would love to see some congressional investigation into how this happened and why it happened. But I'm talking from Biden on down the line to the ATF and the Biden DOJ and anybody that sat in the meeting and anyone who made the decisions to do what they did here, every single one of them should be prosecuted to the fullest extent of the law. And every one of them, in my estimation, should be made personally responsible to have to dig into their own wallets and pay this kid back whatever it is he lost out of their own retirement. That means your taxpayer dollars, ladies and gentlemen, because this was government that persecuted this young man and his family and literally put him through hell. And it should not be able to stand. Having said that, that's as friendly as I can get without getting kicked off the airwaves, and I'm not going to let that happen today because I'm in too good of a mood for that, Lee. But you, I think you know where I'm coming from, and I think you agree.
13: I agree 100%. This is going to be a difficult time to get through without making the FCC very unhappy. But I'll say this. The former ATF, I could not agree more. Our current ATF leader, Rob Cicada, the director, has no blood on his hands with Tate. We have... I talked to him briefly. He's at a family emergency today. He's going to call later tonight, and we will add his comments to the story. The man has nothing. He did nothing wrong. Matter of fact, he went to the attorney general and tried to get Tate released, and he, too, was a little befuddled over how long it took. But that doesn't matter anymore. It's happened. President Trump has signed his pardon, and he's going to be released within the hour, probably.
11: Yeah, the ink is dry. And, Dave, if you are listening, you are welcome to call the program. You can text Lee. Lee will give you the number to do that. If you're so inclined, you are welcome to do that. We will take your call at any time. And I'm just letting you know now that we will be reaching out to you. We would love to bring you to a monster cast and give you a far, far bigger audience than the daytime show itself. You know, Lee, here's what I hope he does today, okay? As silly as this sounds, I hope he takes a trip to the nearest liquor store and buys a Big Mac at the closest McDonald's he can get to, okay? I don't care if it's a piece of pizza. I don't care what it is. But I hope his boys that pick him up take really special care of him today. Honest to goodness, where is he now that he's being released from? Because as I know, and I don't know if there's been any change, you do, he was in that county lockup, which was far worse than the federal pen that he was in.
13: He was there today. He will be released from there today. He was held in that place because they had a hearing coming up at the end of this month, which he will, of course, no longer have to attend because he's a free man. He got a full and unconditional pardon. There's no strings attached.
11: At what time, do you know when, have you spoken to him yet? I know you were awaiting a call from him.
13: I have not. I'm dying. If I dive into my phone, brother, that's the only thing that you know. The only reason I will hang, I will not be here. But I'm waiting for him to call. He's got a friend who's driving to pick him up. His dad is far away and in PA.
11: What state is Kate in right now?
13: He's in Virginia.
11: He's in Virginia. His parents are in PA. And I'm going to assume they're going to take him home to PA.
13: Yeah, I hope so. I hope so. I don't know what's going on, quite frankly. And neither does his dad. Tate's going to be making these decisions.
11: Well, you know what? I'm sure his mom and dad, Dave, let him go for a little bit. He's coming home to you, brother. He's coming home to you. What an amazing time that's going to be. The full and unconditional pardon. And I guess I can say this, that I got a call. Well, first off, before I say anything, we've got 30 seconds. We're going to go to a break. I'll tell you that when we come back. But I'll tell you how I found out about it today, Lee, and then I want to know the story about how you found out about it. And I'd like to know if you have any type of information as to when he found out about it and, you know, what some of that reaction was. When we come back, Lee Williams. Armed American Radio listeners, you already know the name. 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Enjoy. Hi, guys. It's Mark. Look, I think you'll agree with me that as gun owners, we need to have each other's backs. 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Here at AAR, we discuss it every day, and we're heard in every state. 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
11: 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Greg, how many Blackout Coffees do you think I had to start my day today before we entered the CZ studios at the Patriot Mobile Ranch? 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
12: I'm going to say two.
11: He's right on the money again. 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
12: I got a good batting percentage here.
11: Yeah, it's probably not a hard guess, but I mean, you know, you can. It's a 1-in-3 chance, basically.
12: Yeah?
11: 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And I'll tell you what, the story we're talking about today, if you're watching on your screens, you see a QR code up there. That's Valorous TV. Had some lengthy conversations with them today, and we're so excited about the partnership with Valorous TV. Wait till you see what's coming, ladies and gentlemen. More to come on that in October. Yeah, putting together video and scripts and pilots and stuff like that, a little bit more difficult. A little bit more goes into it than radio. But I will tell you this, that you can go over to YouTube, and you can see us over there right now. We've got some promos up, and there will be more of them. 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And we'll leave that Valorous TV QR code up there for you. Would hope that you would go check it out. Lee the Gunwriter Williams, welcome back. So before I tell you how I found out about this today and then reached out to you immediately, how did you find out?
13: I got a call from Second Amendment Foundation's Adam Kraut. And he said, "Hey, have you heard?" And then about the second he said, "Have you heard?" My phone starts going off. He heard from another pro-gun group, and I immediately called Tate's dad, who said his phone blew up. He was fixing on calling me. NAGR has done some really good work on getting him and the other guys booted out of there and pardoned and freed and having their records restored. So has the Second Amendment Foundation. I mean, we've really kicked some butt on this whole thing.
11: Yeah, NAGR, of course, is National Association of Gun Rights, and hats off to everybody who had a hand in this. Hats off to everybody who had a hand in this. I got a call about it, it was right before I called you, so that's been about an hour before airtime, maybe. I got a call from Mr. Gottlieb telling me the news, and the first phone call I made was to you. Not that I didn't trust Mr. Gottlieb, but I had to hear this from Lee Williams, the gun writer, before I heard from anybody else about this. And at that time, I'll just tell listeners and viewers that you made it very clear that it obviously we couldn't break this yet because we had not yet gotten the word that we needed. So let me ask you this. In a situation like this, did the family get any advance notice? Does the family get any advance notice from DOJ? Do they get any advance notice from the White House? How does that work?
13: No. The federal officials contacted Tate's attorney, who immediately called Tate's family. But that's the way they work. I guess that's why you have an attorney. And I got to tell you, I talked to him, too. He was fantastic. It's just beyond words, bro. It's beyond words. I mean, I got to tell you, it's just been a dream lately.
11: Well, we have to find the words. This is a talk radio show, so we have to find the words for the next two segments, okay? We're good with that?
13: Caleb Welch Tate's defense attorney said, I am very excited for Tate and couldn't be prouder to play a small role in his getting home where he deserves to be. You talk about understated. Tate should be so thankful he got a hold of Mr. Welch, because he's just a tremendous attorney. And had they had a hearing later this month, and had that hearing not have been gutted by the judge, I think Tate would have been freed then too. I'm just glad he's out. I swear to God, Mark, this has been the answer to a billion prayers.
11: A lot of prayers. Yeah, it really has been. I know my family has prayed for him and his family ever since this story came to light. And I almost say this story. This isn't a story. This is a young man's life we're talking about. We phrase it that way.
13: He was the wrong guy to end up in prison. I mean, this man, he'd been in the Navy for a while. He was an E-6, mm-hmm. Probably up for E-7, was ready to go to be a SEAL. He was going to get commissioned. I mean, you talk about having the whole world in front of him. I can't believe they did what they did to this guy. Even Joe Biden's ATF. I mean,
11: Don't give him that credit. Let me tell you what is so despicable, disgusting, and sickening about this, which you know, but I want to let listeners know my thoughts on this. It's very important that you understand exactly what happened here in plain English in layman's terms. When Lee says this kid did nothing wrong, he literally did nothing wrong. The current administration and ATF looked back at this and agreed, and they have been working with Lee and attorneys and the White House for months. We're going to go to that in just a second. There's a reason it takes time here, and I understand that, as gut-wrenching as that is for the family. But again, we were hearing such positive vibes that it was easy to make a prediction on this from just a gut feel standpoint. But folks, I want you to know, if you've ever been to gunbroker.com, how many gun owners have been to gunbroker.com? Tens of millions. If you've ever been to a Bud's gun shop, if you've ever been to, Palmetto State Armory, if you've ever been to a big box, okay? Everything this young man bought was legal to own. You can 100%. Buy right now today on those same platforms, many of them. So what this reeks of is pig stench, despicable tyrants who put their political gun-hating agenda. That means you, ladies and gentlemen. Tate is representative of you. Let me make this very clear. I don't know, FCC friendly, it's the only way I can say this. Tate represents you. He happened to be the guinea pig. It could very well have been you had your name come out of the hat. And what they did was took what he bought lawfully off of Gunbroker, took it back to ATF, reworked it, did what they did to it, turned it into whatever they did, and then blamed him for having it when he did none of what they did. And let's make very clear, I'm not going to name any names. I don't want any legal problems here, but they lied through their teeth. And this administration knows it from the top down. Now, getting to pardons, why did this take as long as it took? Pardons come in waves, ladies and gentlemen. They don't come individually.
13: Yeah.
11: They come in waves. How many other people got pardons today? Do you know?
13: There's like five total.
11: Okay, but these things come in waves, folks. All right, they don't happen individually. They come in waves. And I would have thought it would have been more like 15 or 20, or hell, for that matter, even 50 or 100, based on how pardons work. I'm a little surprised that it was only 5 to 7 pardons, from what I understand. But nonetheless, the only one that mattered to me today, and they're all important to the people who were pardoned, but this one here is home. Tate's one of us. He is one of us. He is you. He is me. He is my son. He is your son. He is your daughter. He is your uncle. He is your brother. He is your cousin. He's a free American, and now he truly is, again, a free American. We'll be back right after this with Lee Williams. Two more segments to go.
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0: With SRN News, I'm Ron Taylor. The Trump administration has imposed sanctions on a Turkish financial institution as part of its latest effort to sever critical financial lifelines for the Iranian government. The actions Friday came after Treasury Secretary Scott Bessent launched Operation Economic Outcast. It's the new administration's efforts to isolate already heavily sanctioned Iran from remaining trading partners to try to get it to capitulate to U.S. demands after more than 6 months of war. The U.S. also targeted an Egyptian bank's operation in the United Arab Emirates last week. A Massachusetts judge declares a mistrial in the murder case against Lindsay Clancy. Jurors could not come to agreement on whether she was criminally responsible when she strangled her three children 3 years ago. Friday's mistrial leaves the case unresolved and allows prosecutors to try her again. She had faced life in prison without parole if convicted of first-degree murder. This is SRN News.
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11: 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And I've got them for computers and every one of my family. They go in my emergency supply kits. And as I was traveling, I'm like, you know what? I want those. So I take them with me everywhere. I will be using it as I travel the country back and forth, from all the way from Savannah, Georgia to L.A. and back and forth in a number of places in between, including Arizona, including Texas, over the course of the next 6 weeks. My Patriot Mobile activated phone will be dropped in this, and it disappears. In fact, it works so good, you might have to reboot your phone when it comes out of it. 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SLNT.org/AAR, and you can visit all of our great partners at armedamericanradio.com. If you're watching and you like the shirt that I'm wearing, this AAR shirt, which is really cool, jmoutfitters.com, and get you one too, all right? Easy to do. See some comments. Great shirt, and it really is. Lee the Gunwriter Williams, welcome back in, brother. What a way
13: to
11: start a Labor Day.
13: It's great to be here.
11: Guys, you know, if you listen regularly, you know, Lee's not usually here. I didn't want to give anything away today by mentioning that you were going to be here because I figured enough people who listen to the program that know what we've been talking about, when I put a breaking news on Armed American Radio deal today, and you as a guest are probably going to figure it out. Armed American Radio listeners have brains on their heads and on their shoulders.
13: They do. They certainly do.
11: Yeah, unlike the other side, who there are some on the other side that are angry that this happened, Lee.
13: Yeah.
11: Think about that. How sick and twisted that is.
13: Yeah, I can't even go there right now. I mean, I'm still having a hard time accepting that this is real, that he's finally going to be freed. I mean, when you think of everything that that we've been through with him, all the phone calls that I made to him, and his dad, hearing from his dad, you know, having his dad mention that he's, you know, losing confidence, losing faith. This was horrible for Tate, okay, without a doubt, because about a month after he went into the federal prison, his mother died, and he wasn't able to go to the funeral. But his dad has been living. His dad's a retired teacher, and his dad's been living with this. With one day he's got a boy who's grand. He's going to be a Navy SEAL. He's going to be an officer. The next day he's an inmate in a federal prison.
11: You know imagine what the reunion
13: had to have done to his head.
11: Oh no, I can't even imagine. Greg and I were talking.
13: I can't imagine what it's going to do to Tate. I mean, right now, Tate has been living in an environment where you're never at ease. You're constantly looking for threats, especially in this county jail, because there was a guy who was beaten damn near to death by the guards, and there's knives in there. They had a stabbing in there. He's going to go from that type of environment to being home with his dad where he can actually relax and eat good food.
11: Imagine that reunion, you know? Imagine what that's going to be like. It still shocks me, the county jail deal that he had to go through. I would have lost money on that bet. I would have thought that federal penitentiary would have been worse than the county jail. But then when you put that in perspective for me, when we talked about it a few weeks back, it began to make some sense with me. You're dealing with a lot of gangbangers and scumbags who have not yet been convicted, who are awaiting trial or might be finishing a less than 1 year sentence. That kind of thing, that really just don't care, particularly the ones that are getting ready to stand trial for murder or something like that. They don't care. They know they're going away. They're probably recidivists anyway. But nonetheless, I'm just so thrilled for he and his family, and God bless him, man. God bless them all. Greg, jump in here, would you please?
12: All right.
11: You bring your mic live. Lee, just so you know, I called Greg right before the show, and what did I tell you, Greg? How did that conversation go down? Because it was kind of fun.
12: You had told me that there was some big news and that you were going to be celebrating on the air. And I was like, okay, what's going on? And then you told me what was going on with Tate. And first words out of my mouth were essentially congratulations to Lee because he was leading the charge on this. And that, this is just a great moment for both Tate and his father and for Lee for just continually to bang away at this and to keep the attention to this at every opportunity and, and to be able to get it to the right personnel. I mean, getting that to the ATF director, Cicada, was very important. And to have that information get to those authorities so that they can review and they can have another conference in order to what to do with him and to, obviously look at all the evidence as well.
11: Yeah, part of the problem here, guys, with pardons, and this is where the time comes in, because behind the scenes, the lawyers have to look at that, and here's why. Even though we know what happened and what shouldn't have happened, and we know why what shouldn't have happened happened, because we are very well aware of what the previous administration was all about, he was convicted at trial by jury. And that weighs heavily, heavily, heavily when a pardon consideration is up, particularly a full commutation or a full complete pardon. Now, the first question I asked Mr. Gottlieb today was this a commutation or a complete pardon? He said complete pardon, and I just sighed. Commutation, for those of you who might not know, means very simply that he's being released, his sentence is completed, but he's still a convicted felon. He still has this hanging over his head. Not here. It's gone. It's wiped out. It never happened. And I got to maybe frame it this way. The worst part about that, Lee, is the fact that how do you square up the last 4 years? Because that's just even more proof that you shouldn't have been there. I'm going to guess that the psychology comes into play here, and it's like, at this point, I don't give a crap. I just want to go home and be with my family, right?
13: Yeah, I'm sure he just wants to right now go home and be with his family, but at some point he's going to have to make the decision that these 4 years that he spent behind bars, somebody's got to pay for that, and that would be the federal government. Yeah.
12: I bet the first thing on his mind is a good meal.
11: Probably.
13: Yeah. Oh, you cannot believe how terrible the food is in the federal prison. Tate has told me story after story after story about the junk he eats, and then he gets to this county jail, and it's even worse.
12: Mm-hmm.
13: A piece of bread with a single slice of bologna on it was about the only thing keeping him going, brother.
11: Yeah, and I think that's by design, too. I mean, we could go down a bunch of different rabbit holes there, but that's just a power control thing. And sadly, honestly, I hope he eats a really good meal, whatever that is, whatever it is. Like I said before, you know, you tend to just go get a Big Mac and some pizza, man, and have at it. Get a cold beer, right? Something you haven't been able to have that you just take for granted every day, ladies and gentlemen. Think about what we're talking about here. When your freedom is taken away from you, literally stripped from you.
13: Stolen away.
11: Stolen. And, I mean, I can't even imagine the anxiety level that he and others go through going into an environment like that when you know you've done nothing wrong, when you know you're a pawn, when you know this is a political persecution. Folks, this should never, ever, ever, ever happen in the United States of America. Ever. And I want you to think about this. I want you to take this to bed with you tonight, and don't ever forget this. There is a political party out there that wants this for every single one of us for one reason and one reason only. Because you're a gun owner. And they hate you. And this is what they'll do to you if given the opportunity. And this goes all the way to the White House and the DOJ and the individuals who made the decision to do this to him. Don't think that didn't come across Biden's desk. Now, he might not remember it, but it did. It was his DOJ. And when I think of Stephen Dettelbach and the smug look on that punk's face, oh, you talk about just angering. Good heavens. Anyway, what a way to start a Labor Day weekend. When we come back, we've got one more segment with Lee the Gun Writer Williams. Don't go away. We'll be right back. You're on the Armed American Radio Network. We love each and every one of you. We'll be right back after the break. Don't go away.
17: 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That's regardless of what state we call home. Here at AAR, we discuss it every day, and we're heard in every state. Right now, Virginians desperately need our help. 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
1: 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Make sure to check them all out. Lee the Gun Writer Williams, welcome back in. I was thinking during the break that, you know, today, for me anyway, personally, an ice-cold Budweiser, which I happen to like, okay, not the Bud Light crap, but the beer is going to be a little bit colder tonight when I have one while I'm barbecuing and grilling a steak. The steak's going to taste a little bit better. And as I'm sitting here thinking about that, imagine what that cold Bud and what that steak is going to taste like to Tata Domiak today.
2: Oh, it's going to be – it's going to rock his world. It's going to rock his world. He's going to be so happy. Imagine how he's going to feel when he can meet his dad.
1: Yeah.
2: You know?
1: Yeah.
2: When he go in and give his dad a hug, which he could not do. I mean, he was in a terrible, terrible federal prison. And then he went into an even worse county jail. I got to tell you, I've been doing a lot of thinking about it since we found out. A part of me, it still hasn't accepted that he's not out until I get him on the phone.
1: Right.
2: But he's out. And he will be out and he will be home. I couldn't be any happier, brother. I really couldn't. I want to thank you for all your help. I mean, every time I did a Tata Domiak story, you know, come on the show and we'll talk about it. And I remember you shaking your head left and right about what they were doing to this kid.
1: Yeah, it's mind-boggling.
2: What they did to him. Yeah, it really is. And it shows you that to the Biden administration, political points are more important than justice.
1: Yeah, they don't care. They don't care about you. They don't care about your life. They don't care what they do to you. They don't care about wrecking you. It's all about their political agenda. That, ladies and gentlemen, is the pure definition of a tyrant. And worse. It's worse than that. And I can't even get into that without, in a mood I'm in right now, I feel so good about this. I just don't want to blow it by doing something stupid. My mother has been amazed for 18 years that I haven't said something stupid on FCC-controlled airwaves. And I have to be honest with you, I'm a little shocked by that, too, because, guys, we take what we talk about very seriously here. We live this lifestyle. It's not talk, okay? I've got my carry gun sitting right here, and I've got one on my person, all right? I'll let you guess what it is, but it's the .22 North American Arms. I carry one of those at all times, and my other one gets strapped up. I've got two guns on me everywhere I go. We live this. So we take this stuff very, very personally. When we see stories like this, I guess it's fair to say this, Lee. We feel that because we know that could have been me.
2: I've been an investigative reporter. I get contacted all the time with, hey, you got to do a story on this, got to do a story on this. I remember one of Tate's friends put together a package on Tate, and I start reading it, and I'm like, oh, there's no way this could be true. There's right. no
1: you
2: way
1: don't want to believe
2: be
1: it. You don't want to believe it.
2: No.
1: But it is.
2: And the thing is, everything about it was true. He was completely innocent. He had nothing. They took his toy stand, a non-firearm, and charged him with it.
1: A toy.
2: He had semi-automatic handguns that fired from an open bolt. They're worth a lot of money, and they're completely legal. They turned
1: Look,
2: those
1: if you
2: into
1: don't,
2: machine guns.
1: It just that's at the macro level. Let's go to the micro level. I got kicked off YouTube live stream, quote unquote, supposedly indefinitely, for simply building a goat gun during a break.
2: Yeah.
1: So if that's just that's now okay. It's hard for them to tell at the time because they are so realistic. I'll give them that. But it's a toy. It's just a toy. And if you go to goatguns.com, which I want you to do anyway, and pick one of those up, you see their YouTube channel has millions of views. So why did I get it? Because it was live streaming, and it was impossible for them, and I guess the algorithm, to determine whether or not it was a real gun. That's how fun they are, by the way, ladies and gentlemen. They're fun to build, and they're fun to own. So check them out. But, yeah, I mean, when I think about the fact that, and I mentioned this to my son today, he asked me why I was in such a good mood, and I told him about Tate getting out, and he's been with me on this from day one, right? And he said, oh, man. He goes, how old is he now? I said, I think he's in his late 20s. I didn't realize he was 31. But I said, he's not much older than you, brother. He's not much older than you. And that could have been you. That could have been you. And that cannot be lost on you, ladies and gentlemen. The fact that there was an administration, and there could be, and sadly, likely will be at some point again in the future, the Democrats are working hard on that right now, that would do the same thing to you, should wake you up. It should wake you up. If you know, people don't like to believe that these things can happen. Now, guys, as far as the investigative journalism aspect of Lee, I've sent you stories multiple times over the years that he's not been able to cover because they didn't rise to the level that they needed to be. Greg, how much time do I have? Plenty of time, a minute to music, okay. Yeah, but I've sent these stories to Lee before that he's dug into and realizes, man, I can't cover that. It's not there, Lee, right? You've got 20 seconds. Go ahead.
2: Right. Tate Adamiak, hopefully you get him on the show soon with his dad and his brother. I'm so happy, brother. I don't even know what to say. First
1: start
2: time
1: your Friday. Enjoy your weekend.
2: Like a son of a gun.
1: There you go. Thanks for being FCC friendly there. We do appreciate it because I know what's in your mind. Lee's going to start his weekend. We're going to do the same thing, folks. And I want you to do the same thing, too. But remember this. That literally, truly could have been you or a loved one. Mm-hmm. And there is a party out there.
2: Part.
1: Correct. There is a political ideology that would do this to each and every one of us. And I don't want you to ever forget that. We've been talking about it for nearly 20 years on this program, and we are going to continue to talk about it for that very reason. It can happen to you under whatever condition. People don't like to believe. You think, Lee, when you say, I couldn't believe this was true, I couldn't believe it was happening. Imagine if it were happening to you and you don't want to believe it. You don't think it can, folks. But it can. Guys, we're going to get up and do this again on Sunday, precisely because they don't want us to. And hopefully, Lee, I'm going to be talking with Lee over the weekend. Maybe we can bring Lee and Dave and Tate onto the program this Sunday. We're going to work hard to make that happen. I can promise you he is going to be on the show. There's no question about it. But let's let him get home, get a taste of freedom, and then we'll talk to him live on the air. And we will bring him live to you, ladies and gentlemen. Armed American Radio's Daily Defense comes to a close right now on a Friday. What a great way to end the program this week. Lee, congratulations to you, and more so, congratulations to Tate and his family. Congratulations to all of you. Guys, we'll see you on Sunday. Enjoy your day. Stay safe. See you on the radio. Have a great weekend.

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7: News this hour from Town Hall. I'm Ron Taylor. The Trump administration is escalating its campaign against DEI policies in higher education.
8: The Trump administration is proposing a rule that would strip private schools and colleges of their tax-exempt status if they provide targeted help to students based on race. Trump officials have used civil rights-era laws to weed out diversity, equity, and inclusion policies, saying they discriminate against white and Asian American students. Scores of universities have shut down or rebranded their DEI offices and ended scholarships and clubs designed for minority students. The Treasury Department and IRS estimate up to 18,000 institutions could be affected by the proposal. Ben Thomas, Washington.
7: Building a border wall and chasing down border crossers are the themes of two games on a new White House website called arcade.gov.
9: The White House has unveiled a website of arcade games. It says promote different aspects of President Donald Trump's agenda. It announced arcade.gov on social media with a parody of Xbox, PlayStation, or Nintendo. In one parody, a Sega logo turns to MAGA.
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9: Trump's Make America Great Again. Players can choose from five games, including building a wall at the U.S. southern border and chasing down border crossers at the Rio Grande. In supply line, food moves along an assembly line, and the player must reject items that don't meet Make America Healthy Again.

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1: A Massachusetts judge declared a mistrial Friday in the murder case against Lindsay Clancy. Jurors could not agree on whether she was criminally responsible when she strangled her three children in 2023. Friday's mistrial leaves the case unresolved and allows prosecutors to try her again in the future. You'll find news and analysis at townhall.com.
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1: Some students appear to be embracing a ban on cell phone use in Virginia schools.
8: Students in Virginia spending less time on their phones during the school day thanks to an executive order signed back in 2024 by former Governor Republican Glenn Youngkin. This spring, the General Assembly tightened the restrictions. Teachers are allowed to take the phones if they see them in class. The law also requires elementary and middle schools to implement the policy. Some students say they like it as it forces them to interact and speak to each other, and it makes it harder for some students to cheat. Students are allowed to keep their phones in their backpacks in case of an emergency.
1: Correspondent Laura Winters. Civil rights groups in South Africa are calling for a pause on building more data centers until their use of water, land, and electricity is investigated. The country is positioning itself as Africa's main data hub, attracting global tech companies. More news at townhall.com. Russia's war on Ukraine shows no sign of letting up. If anything, it's growing more unbearable for innocent civilians.
9: Russian drone and missile strikes on Kiev have intensified, disrupting daily life with constant air raid sirens. Previously, the attacks occurred mostly at night, but now they happen day and night. Since last week, residents have faced exhaustion from the relentless alerts. People rush to shelters, interrupting daily activities like shopping and commuting. Even weddings and funerals are affected. Rich Thomason reporting.
1: Tesla is facing a probe into the safety of its steering wheel-free cyber cabs just one day after the company, run by Elon Musk, launched the taxi service with fanfare. The National Highway Traffic Safety Administration says Friday in a filing that its audit into the cabs will check that the futuristic gold-colored cabs are in compliance with federal rules. More details and stories at SRNN Town Hall.
10: Foundations of Freedom, a look at America's founding principles and the leaders who shaped our nation.
11: Ronald Reagan understood that liberty could never be taken for granted. In 1967, he warned Americans, freedom is a fragile thing, and it's never more than one generation away from extinction. President Reagan knew the freedoms secured by one generation were not guaranteed to survive to the next. Today, as socialistic ideas that place greater power in the hands of government gain renewed support, Reagan's warning carries even greater weight. Freedom is more than inheritance. It's a responsibility, one we all share. Every generation must fight for the principles that made self-government possible. Freedom only survives when each generation chooses to defend it. So, do we have the courage to defend and protect what is being challenged, the very principles that made America the greatest experiment in history?
12: 9:30 a.m.

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1: Oh, yes, it is. What is up, my friends? Welcome into it. Hey, you finally made it, my friends. It is officially a Friday. Pat yourself on the back. You scream, I scream. We all scream for Monday. Or do we just scream for a Labor Day Monday, because you are now officially going into your Labor Day weekend. Happy Labor Day to you. Not necessarily because it was a Labor Day holiday, which, for those that don't know, essentially is just a bunch of union people like, we're going to get a day for workers, which we need, but unions didn't do apparently a very good job. Why? Because most retail stores and restaurants are open on Labor Day, the day that we reflect and remember the workers, and we celebrate the workers, and then they have to work that day anyways because all the retail and restaurant stores are open. So well done, unions. You failed on your mission like you usually do. But if you are celebrating Labor Day just because it's Labor Day, then welcome into it. And you can have your barbecue. You can go out to the lake, do the pool thing, do your outdoor projects, or just stay home and do the honey-do list, whatever you do on your Labor Day weekend. First and foremost, great to have you as usual, broadcasting out of the heart of the nation, doing our thing.
2: Doing live.
1: Like we do every single day here on the program. We got a fun one lined up. We're going to try and keep it somewhat lighthearted on the show today as you kick off your celebration. And by the way, we will be here this weekend as well, so do not miss that weekend broadcast of the program. Phil Cochran will be on the show at the bottom of the hour. He's a retired U.S. Air Force Lieutenant Colonel, I believe. He has his latest book, and talking about faith, discipline, what he learned from the military, and what that can do for the next generation. So I say that is really cool. Looking forward to that conversation with Phil coming up at the bottom of the hour. That being said, I don't want to focus a lot of time on this, but there is some breaking news.
0: What's trending today?
1: Big story of the day, of course, is the fact that we have been following this Clancy trial. To a degree, at least. I haven't talked much about it on the program, but there is some news where apparently the defense attorney has now filed an emergency appeal because that they were hung up and about ready to go to a mistrial, which is so freaking wild to me. From what I understand, again, not the expert in this case, have not been following it much, and apparently it's now become more of a cultural conversation than just the fact of a woman who murdered her three children, which is crazy in itself, but it's now become a cultural issue of, do hormones and emotions justify actions of individuals? And if so, then we've taken that responsibility out of the individual and just say, well, sorry, I was just not in my right mind. Oh, well. And that's where we're at today. So I don't know what the emergency appeal does. I don't understand enough of the court system to know what's the next step in this process. But I do know that if it did go to a mistrial, or if it does go to a mistrial, then the prosecution has the ability to try and find new jurors and try the court case all over. I don't know what the future could be, or they could find a plea deal, or they could drop all the charges. If we drop all the charges, man, then we are just in a whole nother boat of insanity in society. So that's where we're at. We just don't know. They filed an emergency appeal, which I don't know exactly what the next step means or what that is, but that's where we're at with the Clancy case and the ongoing battle of a woman murdering her three children. And now we're like, we don't know exactly what we're going to do to punish her, but we'll just kind of play it by ear. It's kind of weird to me. All right, that being said,
0: what's trending today?
1: We are following some of the reports right now, obviously, for Labor Day weekend, that the AAA across the nation is looking at gas prices. Gas prices still relatively high across the country, and it is putting a deterrent on individuals wanting to travel far for that final summertime hoorah going into the weekend for Labor Day. Are you traveling? What do you plan on doing, and do you plan on traveling further? They always categorize it as traveling further than 50 miles away. I don't know, honestly, for Labor Day weekend. Do we really do that? Do people do that? I guess you go on vacation for the last vacation of the year, but school season's already started, so you can't really be gone too long. So unless the lake is further than 50 miles away, I don't really know how many people travel a really long distance for a three-day weekend like that. But gas prices high. People not very happy about that. What's leading that? Obviously, there's some new changes going on with the Trump administration, talking to some of the oil companies, wanting to find ways to lower those gas prices. At the end of the day, it's still being affected, unfortunately, by the Middle East and by what's going on in foreign policy in the nation of Iran. Yesterday, the Vice President J.D. Vance, who stepped in as the press secretary for the day, talked about this issue when they said, hey, when will this Iran war be done, and will it be done by the time of the midterm season? Because I'm telling you, if gas prices are high, that's not going to bode well for voters, even Republican voters, who are still trying in their mind for us to justify the reason why it's high is to make sure Iran doesn't have a nuclear weapon. We know they don't have a nuclear weapon. We want the off-ramp to the conflict right now. And what's that actually look like? J.D. Vance tried to talk about that yesterday during the press conference.
2: Well, Caitlin, again, I wouldn't call it a war. Right now, there is no active shooting. I recognize there have been places where this has flared up. Major combat operations, again, major combat operations lasted for about 6 weeks. And since then, we destroyed, of course, their nuclear facilities with Midnight Hammer. With Epic Fury, we destroyed their defense industrial base for producing weapons and also a lot of their conventional military. And then we made it harder for them to rebuild that nuclear program. But when you ask, when will this end, you're asking me a question like, when will the Iranians stop shooting at ships? I think the reality is, I don't know the answer to that question. You would have to ask the Iranians. When will the Iranians shooting at ships stop having an effect on world energy markets? And the answer is, it has less effect day by day. So what we're going to do is not depend on the Iranians behaving responsibly or negotiating in good faith. What we're going to do is use the tools that we have at our disposal to ensure that the American people, one, never have to deal with the threat of an Iranian nuclear program, and two, that world energy markets are properly supplied.
1: All right, so here's the thing, and this is why I really enjoy J.D. Vance speaking and why he's one of the faces of the Republican Party right now, why I hope he continues to be one of the main focuses, whether he's going to be president in 2028 or not, but one of the main faces of the Republican Party, because he is excellent at articulation. He is excellent at messaging. He is excellent of getting the point across. We understand that this is a very complicated situation. They said it was going to take 4 to 6 weeks. We did about 4 to 6 weeks of actual military operations there, and we're not doing as many military operations there. Now the military is there more for just kind of securing the area to make sure everything's still going to be hunky-dory and respond when Iran tries to do something really stupid. We understand that. We also know that the conversations are very complicated. And that leads to a deeper question that I think many people are having is, should we have done this in the first place? Donald Trump saw it as a threat with the nuclear concerns with Iran. Even people like Tulsi Gabbard said that they saw, and obviously the intel, because she was the director of national intelligence, who came over to the Republican Party as a Democrat formerly because she was tired of the military-industrial complex and getting involved in foreign affairs, especially in the Middle East. Came over as a Republican, was the DNI director, gave the intel to President Trump, never spoke badly about this conflict, even while she's been out of office and walked away as the DNI director to take care of her husband, who's going through all his cancer issues. She's never spoken ill against this, meaning that there's some validity to it, whether people want to acknowledge it or not. Now, we knew it was going to be complicated, which is why other administrations didn't get involved in this in the first place. So our question as a consumer, as a voter, as an American going through the midterm season, going into the final summer blast and hoorah before the fall season begins here, and where gas prices are high and we're frustrated about it, and you know the media loves to hone in on that, something that just digs into the Trump administration to say, look, you're having a hard time, prices are up, and therefore it's more of a strain for you. They love to fuel that fire. Where are we at? And do voters really understand the depth of this conversation regarding the conflict with the Middle East? I don't know that we necessarily do. And to be fair, that I don't know that the Trump administration has done a very good job explaining the ongoing conversations that are here, other than we just need to make sure there's no nuclear war with Iran. Okay, we get that. But J.D. Vance is very correct. We can't tell them what to do, and they have rogue agents. They have rogue people doing really stupid stuff, and until they clean that act up, there's really nothing more that we can do.
3: So it's up to the Iranians when this war ends?
1: Okay, by the way, that was Caitlin Collins with CNN. Yes, it's up to the Iranians. When they want to act like adults and come to the table and have a rational conversation, then we can move forward. Until then, we just have to put the blockade up. We have to have the military protect the energy supply cargo ships that are going through the Strait of Hormuz. And by the way, as we've talked about before, the future of rebuilding pipelines around the area to avoid that strait, to take all that leverage and power away from Iran in the first place, is very good news. In fact, we may be complaining about this now. Well, a lot of people don't like change. A lot of people don't like the pressure for the temporary and for the immediate, because we are one now with social media, thank you, about instant gratification, that we don't like anything upheaving the comfort that we have right now. But at the end of the day, the long-term fix here, really good, man. This is going to look really good once we're done and we avert that strait altogether. I'd say that's a major win. That being said, J.D. Vance continued.
2: Well, if the Iranians keep on, but Caitlin, if the Iranians keep on shooting at commercial ships, again, we have, I think, a responsibility, but certainly the, we're the only ones with the capability to ensure that the Iranians are not destroying world energy markets. And our attitude is we're not going to set an artificial timeline because let's just say, hypothetically, let's say I told you 3 months. Let's say I told you 3 days, okay? And then the Iranians start blowing up oil and gas ships, and the United States is the only country with the capability to ensure that those oil and gas ships get to market. Well, what I would say is it would be irresponsible for us to write out our strategy and our timeline for an Iranian nation that simply cannot honor its commitments and cannot stop shooting at commercial ships.
1: All right, so he's right across the board. We just have to be a little bit patient, which I know is very hard for voters, very hard for consumers, very hard for people that want to do their things and do not like any upsetting in their comfort at all whatsoever. The good news is we are fixing things in the long term. So well after Donald Trump's out of office, well after this administration is done, in 5-10 years from now, when we don't have to worry about the Strait of Hormuz because we're building new pipelines around that area, we're diverting energy sources from that place, then we have gas prices down. Hopefully, if we don't have a Democrat in power that wants to create massive inflation and destroy the place, then we're going to be in really good shape. According to AAA, as you head on the road this weekend, we are seeing the national average for gas, by the way, sitting at $4.14. That's a nationwide average. Here in Kansas, where I'm based out of, $3.77 is that average. The large ones, obviously, California, $5.80. What the hell is wrong with you guys? Look, this is, I know, it's a prime example of how state policy is just as important as federal policy is just as important as the global markets that are going on. You can have a global market that's really upset right now because of this Strait of Hormuz issue. You can have issues with the federal government based on their federal taxes, which, by the way, the Trump administration has teased that they may actually freeze or temporarily suspend some of the federal taxes on gas. But then you have state policy, and state policy based on your taxes at a local level, sales taxes, gas taxes, whatever else you may have in that area. That's where the big issue is. Is it too high for $3.77 here in the state of Kansas? Yeah, it is. That's way too high for a national average or for an average in the state. I want it to be around $2. So we got about $1.50 to go on that front, but I'd rather take that than $5.80 in California. That's kind of insane. What the hell's wrong with you, California? State of Washington to $5.48 right now. In Alaska, sitting at $5. I guess, you know, it's hard to get up there anyways, but $5 even for Alaska. Montana at $4.38. So there's issues all across the board. The question is for you now. What are you doing for that Labor Day weekend and that celebration? Are you going to be enjoying traveling around, going on the lake and putting that fuel into the big boat to travel around the lake? Or are you going to sit at home and do that barbecue because you don't want to deal with any of those shenanigans? It's an interesting time. And as we go into next week with the Republican convention, with the Republican Party, Donald Trump having their mini convention, trying to get voters rallied up and excited, will that be a deterrent for people going into the polling place in November because of, again, a single issue? Other issues getting better, crime rates, immigration, other problems that we've been dealing with, Donald Trump's been able to fix across the board. But will this one issue, the economy, what hurts your pocketbook the most, will that deter people from showing up or voting the right way and put in a strain on the majority of Republicans wanting to keep those in both the House and the Senate? Time will tell. There's a long time until the elections, but it's not looking good right now with that pressure that's ongoing. Lots more coming up for your Friday here on The Voice of Reason. Stay here.
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12: Politics, you have to work. So what I'm going to do, I'm doing this for the Speaker. I'm doing it for John Thune. I'm doing it for Steve. I'm doing it for our great chairman. Thank you, Joe. But I'm doing it for the legendary Jim Jordan. We got to win for Jim. Got to keep you in the same position.
1: All right, Donald Trump on the campaign trails. He's heading around the country. He says that he's got more rallies coming up around the nation as we go through, and especially as we hit the 30-day mark, which is coming up relatively soon before election season. We're about just a few weeks away from that 30-day mark, so get ready for that one. But where are we at, especially with the Labor Day weekend and the high gas prices, the frustration at the pump in the economy right now, where they say that's the affordability issue that they're frustrated at and could be a punishment for Republicans? Is that the one-item issue that's driving you to the polls? And is that really as bad as what we say? We'll cover some of that here in just a moment. First, I want to tell you about my friends over at Americans for Prosperity. As we talk about the affordability issue, they have the plan. We know exactly what we can do. Foreign policy, that's its own beast. The conflict with Iran, that's its own beast. The Strait of Hormuz, with all that energy flowing through there, that's its own problem. But here on the domestic front, we don't have to have $5.80 gas in the state of California, because we could actually do things more efficiently. Tax cuts, deregulation, healthcare reform, energy dominance, and so much more. And that entire plan is on their website at americansforprosperity.org/affordability. Get in front of your elected official. They are heading back to D.C. in about a week or so, and you need to make sure they have that plan in front of them. Be part of the largest grassroots organization in the nation, with more than 50 chapters in every single state and more than 4 million boots on the ground with our friends over at Americans for Prosperity. Bring in the golden age of America with the Trump administration, with these deregulation plans, with the focus on the free markets and free enterprise, and with our friends with Americans for Prosperity, and do it today. By the way, speaking of that, there was a conversation on CNN I found kind of interesting that was, I believe, maybe today, yesterday, I don't know, but there was a conversation about this guy going after a panelist on CNN who had said that capitalism is oppressive, and he wasn't about to stand for that.
13: It's one thing to not think capitalism isn't working ideally. It's another thing entirely to insist that it is oppressive, that it is bound up with white supremacy. I've always preferred Adam Smith's description of capitalism as the natural system of liberty, the idea that people can own property, that they can exchange it freely with one another for profit, that they can find ways to put their resources to good use, those private property, and profit in a way that is actually beneficial to everyone else, that there can be gains from trade that are mutually beneficial. These are foundational ideas that have created more wealth than any other system in human history. That is what
14: capitalism
13: is. That is not white supremacy.
14: Has always worked that way.
13: I've just described the
14: it
13: actual.
14: Not always worked
13: I've actually
14: not,
13: just described the basic facts of economics.
1: See, I don't know. I don't understand how they just come up with this garbage. They just make things up as they go along. Well, capitalism's oppressive. How? Name one way where capitalism is oppressive. And this is why it's a concern, as we talked about the affordability issue, the high gas prices for Labor Day weekend. This is why it's important, is because when we get frustrated with an issue and say gas prices are high, then we automatically, by default, because we've been conditioned to do this in society, we look and say, well, look, oil companies make a profit, and they're making a profit, and we're paying higher prices at the pump, so therefore it's their fault. Or it's Trump administration's fault because they got involved with a conflict that I didn't agree with, so therefore it's his fault. And we don't realize that that's not capitalism. But because something is uncomfortable for the short term, then all of a sudden capitalism's the problem, and now it's oppressive by not giving people the opportunity. Let me tell you something. Capitalism is the most free system to ever exist. Is it perfect? Probably not. But for a man-made system, it is the most perfect that we could possibly get to, because capitalism gives the equal opportunity. It does not give the equal outcome. And capitalism is what allows businesses and a cost of a good for a service or a good to be at the best price for the best quality and the best service possible. As soon as government gets involved, as soon as regulation gets involved and intervenes, that entire system gets messed up. But people don't understand that, so that's why we're seeing now a push for socialism, just because capitalism failed them for not being completely comfortable all the time.
0: This is the Voice of Reason with Andy Hoosier.
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15: With SRN News, I'm Ron Taylor. A Massachusetts judge has declared a mistrial in the murder case against Lindsay Clancy. Jurors could not agree on whether she was criminally responsible when she strangled her three young children 3 years ago. Friday's mistrial leaves the case unresolved and allows prosecutors to try it again at some point. She had faced life in prison without parole if convicted of first-degree murder. The Trump administration has imposed sanctions on a Turkish financial institution as part of its latest effort to sever critical financial lifelines for the Iranian government. The actions Friday come after Treasury Secretary Scott Bessent launched Operation Economic Outcast. It's the new administration effort to isolate already heavily sanctioned Iran from remaining trading partners to try to get it to capitulate to U.S. demands after more than 6 months of war. I'm Ron Taylor, and this is SRN News.
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17: If there's any doubt where most Democrats stand on socialism and the democratic socialists of America, a Tuesday vote in the House should put those doubts to rest. Republican members voted in favor of a resolution condemning the DSA and what they stand for, which includes defunding the police, open borders, emptying prisons, doing away with the Senate, packing the Supreme Court, eliminating the Electoral College, and condemning anti-Semitism. Only 8 Democrats supported the resolution. The rest voted no. The resolution also called for passage of the SAVE Act, which, among other things, requires proof of citizenship before voting. That measure is hugely popular, but Democrats hate it because they love to cheat. Some Democrats try to have it both ways. Connecticut Representative John Larson told the Washington Times his party is wide open to every point of view you can imagine. Really? If you can't condemn anti-Semitism, what can you condemn? Imagine Republicans saying they're okay having racists in their party. You know what the reaction would be. This is a way for Democrats to get votes, even from the most obnoxious and hate-filled. I'm Cal Thomas.
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21: 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I'm Todd Stern. 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
21: A lot of Hoosiers flock to Gebel Farms in the fall to walk through their famous corn maze. This year, the Indiana farm designed the corn maze to resemble Charlie Kirk. Now, the family-owned farm said that no person should lose his life for participating in political discussion. They also point out violence must never become the response to speech with which you might disagree. Unfortunately, not everyone agrees with that sentiment. The farm was deluged with critics enraged they would honor Charlie Kirk. Now, Gebel Farms responded to the criticism by noting they are a family business, not a political organization, and that Americans should be able to speak openly, disagree honestly, and challenge each other's ideas without hatred or violence. Now, back in Tennessee, that's what we call shucking it to the cob. Be sure to get a copy of my new book, The Golden Age, How Trump Saved America, available at your favorite bookstore. Good day.
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1: Yeah, welcome back into it. We are moving through your Friday here for your Labor Day weekend, getting you set for the weekend. I know you're probably on the road already if you are traveling, on the lake already. If so, I give you major props for that. I will not be on a lake because I will not be sitting in 104-degree temperatures. That's just not appeasing to me at all. I'll go ice fishing with you. I'll jump in a frozen lake with you. Not going to sit on a lake when it's 104. At 70, I'll do that. At 80 degrees, maybe. But 90 and 100, nope. Nope, not going to do that one. All right, let's shift gears away from politics for a little bit. I know it's the weekend. We're probably burnt out from the politics. There's a lot going on, and it's only going to get crazier. I'm telling you, election season really ramps up after Labor Day. So all the election talk that we've had on this program already, it's going to get even crazier after Labor Day because that's when the campaigns really ramp up across the nation. But for now, I want to shift gears as we talk about some faith, we talk about some discipline, we talk about the latest book with our next guest on the program.
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1: 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Happy to have on the program. He is a retired U.S. Air Force Lieutenant Colonel, Mr. Phil Cochran. Phil, how are you, my friend?
23: I am great, Andy. Thanks for having me on the show.
1: You betcha. Yeah, appreciate you jumping on here. First off, congratulations on the book. It's really exciting. I love hearing these types of stories because, I mean, the military service, what you've gone through, what you do, and the discipline and the structure that we have there, it sounds like with the chaos that we're going on in the world today, it sounds like we kind of need some more of that, don't we?
23: Yeah, we need Christians on fire in their faith and carrying out the mission the Lord has given them, and with the tools and the discipline and the perseverance to do all that.
1: Yeah, amen. First off, before we talk about some of the lessons that you've had in the book, talk about some of the experiences that you had in the military and the Air Force, and did you ever actually go through and break that sound barrier while you were flying around?
23: Oh, I break the barrier quite frequently, especially on air-to-air sorties out over the Sea of Japan. The interesting thing is you would never really notice that you'd broken the barrier until you were down in the debrief. It was so smooth anymore in the modern aircraft that you didn't notice it until you were looking at the tape and you said, oh, I was faster than the speed of sound right there. I was going supersonic. So
1: wow.
23: It was rather anticlimactic in the aircraft compared to the early days of Chuck Yeager breaking the sound barrier and going out of control and everything else. So absolutely.
1: That's really incredible. I love that. Well, cool. That's an experience that you can, put the feather in the cap, which is really kind of neat. Through those journeys, through those experiences, what led you to want to write a book like this, to want to try and promote that idea of the discipline and the faith and the trust? I mean, what led you down that road?
23: Well, I was a pastor for 22 years of a church, and as I pastored and taught the Word of God, I constantly found myself going back and pulling from the analogies of my history as a fighter pilot, my history in aviation, and as just general aviation pilot, pulling from those analogies and applying them to the Word of God to teach it to my congregation. And you would think that it would pass over the heads of most of them who didn't have any knowledge of aviation or fighter pilot or military. But what I found was is it really created an anchor in their minds of the truth of God's Word. And I would have men and women, young men, young women alike coming up to me after the message going, that was so great. Or coming back to me the following week saying, thank you so much. I was able to recall that throughout the week, that analogy, that example you gave just really submitted it in my mind. And so they encouraged me really to write this book throughout the years. They're like, you need to put these into a book. And I have written over about 187 at this point, but this is 40 of them that have various topics of Christ as our foundation and sanctification and discipline, dependence, perseverance, spiritual warnings and recovery procedures and living with eternity in view, all these in separate devotionals, 40 of them in this book that has been published by Church and Family Life. churchandfamilylife.com is where people can get it.
1: It's really exciting. I love that. Are you noticing culturally right now? There's been a movement where we hear about there's more, especially in the younger generation. I'm part of the millennial generation, so mine and younger, that there's a cultural shift right now of the young generation going back to faith in some aspect, whatever that religious affiliation may be, but getting back into the pews or believing more in a spiritual faith or a higher power in some degree, which I think we strayed away from for a long time, which is why we saw, you know, government grow and centralized power and looking towards government for the answer in a, for a very long time. Are you seeing it from your end? Are you seeing a bit of that cultural shift as well?
23: Yes. My concern, though, is that the cultural shift is nothing unless it's based upon the truth. You know, we live in a generation that seems to want to discover their own or to create their own truth about what the Word of God says. And the Word of God is truth. Our job is not to create it, but to discover it as we read it and study it and apply what He said to our lives, or what God has written to us to our lives. Mm-hmm. And so my prayer is that people will be disciplined with the Word of God to know truth and apply it to their lives.
1: I like how you use the word discipline, because we don't have that much anymore. We talk a lot about on the program here, obviously, with some of the social issues, political issues today, that we don't usually understand the idea of cause and effect, action and consequences, and taking responsibility for some of the actions that you make, which is why we see, I think, politically, as we talk mostly about current events and politics here, we talk about just people that really don't take responsibility for their actions, and then we wonder why things are kind of haywire right now. How do we get discipline back in society to take responsibility for our actions and try to hold ourselves at least to a higher standard?
23: Well, self-government is so important. Self-government is more important than the federal government or any other form of government. If we don't govern ourselves, that's where it all starts, and it grows from us and then blossoms out into the spheres of influence that we each have. And God's very clear, you know, when He says, if my people are called by my name, will humble themselves and pray and seek my face and turn from their wicked ways, then I will heal their land. And that's really where we're at. And I think one thing I loved about being a fighter pilot was the discipline. It was the fact that we lived purposefully. We didn't just, take off and fly around and break the sound barrier and then high-five each other when we came down on the ground and said, boy, that was fun, let's do it again tomorrow. No, we spent hours briefing, we spent hours preparing, we trained, we executed, but then most importantly, when we landed, we didn't just say, okay, see you tomorrow, we'll do the same thing. We actually spent time debriefing to identify where we did well on the sortie, where we could have improved, and what steps we were going to positively take tomorrow to make sure that we improved and made progress in our expertise in being able to fly, fight, and win for the United States Air Force and for our nation. As Christians, we miss that debriefing aspect. We live our lives at the speed of sound. We spend very little time thinking and meditating upon our day and where we went wrong, where we could have done better, and most importantly, where tomorrow we're going to take positive steps to do better than we did today. Not in our own strength, obviously through the power of the Holy Spirit, but He does command us to discipline ourselves, to buffet our bodies, to run the race to the prize that's set before us. And so that's really one of my prayers as people read my book, is that they'll be encouraged to do just that.
1: Yeah, I really like that. We're talking with retired Lieutenant Colonel Phil Cochran. He is author of the latest book, Lessons Learned at the Speed of Sound. You just kind of touched on it, but right now we have a pandemic in society with the mental health issues, anxiety and depression, and, you know, whatever else is going on with, you know, addiction issues or suicidal tendencies, or young generations that, you know, have been desensitized to shootings and violence and everything else that's going on. These lessons here, the discipline from the military, the, you know, holding yourself to a higher standard, having that self-governance in your, would that help solve a lot of these problems, do you think?
23: Oh, absolutely. You know, one of my devotionals, one of my favorite ones, is that small errors compound over time. And as I would fly a low level in the F-16 or early on in the T-38, especially before all the green stuff provided me with so many of the answers that I had to do manually before, if I was just 1 degree off in my course, just 1 degree off, after 1 minute, I would be a mile off course. And amplify that over the length of a low level, and I wouldn't be anywhere near the target. And that's what we're seeing right now. We have avoided, we have disregarded, we have accepted untruths into our lives. We've disregarded the truth of God's word by little degrees over time, so that now we find ourselves so far off course, it's like, where do we even go from here? And the answer is still always turning back to the Word of God. God. But unfortunately, we have too much psychobabble in our world today, thinking that love means that I tell people what they want to hear instead of telling people what they need to hear.
1: We forgot the idea of a kind of tough love, right? Of saying, hey, you know, I love you, but at the same time, what you're doing is really dumb. Like, we used to do that with our kids. I have a 12-year-old daughter. I try to do that with my kid as well. Of like, I love you, but what you're doing is really dumb right now, and you're going to get punished for that. We forgot that mindset.
23: We have, and it's so funny how a generation loses it, and it takes multiple generations to get it back just as we drift. And as parents, it's not only important to think about the course that we've set and whether we're 1 degree or more off course and where that's going to end us up, but if our children are watching us, and even for those at church or our friends, whoever's watching us, as they fly off our wing, where are we leading them? And even multi-generationally, we need to think about our children and our children's children. Where are the truths that I've adopted into my life that may be mistruth in some way? Where is that going to lead my family over generations?
1: I love that. Phil, we got just about a minute left here, but the message that you would have for the younger generation that is coming up, that's being bombarded with a lot of different rhetoric and messaging and propaganda online, on social media, in the classroom and public schools, what would be your message to them as they're trying to figure out the world right now?
23: Turn to the Word of God. The Word of God has answers for everything to do with life and godliness, and it is not out of date. It's applicable today just as it was 2,000 years ago and more. So turn to God's Word. Buy my book. I pray it's an encouragement. You can get it on Amazon. Amazon has it in every format imaginable. It's on the Apple App Store, Lessons Learned at the Speed of Sound, or Church and Family Life, which has wonderful free resources to building godly churches and godly families. So churchandfamilylife.com also.
1: Go and check out all the great information. Go check out the book, Lessons Learned at the Speed of Sound. Phil, we appreciate the time very much, my friend. Thank you for your service and for what you've done. We got to get you back on again soon.
23: Thank you so much. I'd love that.
1: Yeah, you bet. Phil Cochran, go check out his book. We appreciate his time very much, and a great lesson. I think it's a great lesson. We all need to learn and remember and teach our youth of America as we are trying to battle these crazy times. The cultural shift in America, I am optimistic about that, as we've said on the show before. Very optimistic about the direction we're going, but we have to continue to remind them about discipline, about the responsibility, personal responsibility. Maybe in the Clancy case, we need to remember ourselves with a little bit of responsibility and not try to pawn it off on other things. Play the victim of yourself and of society, that you're not at fault for anything that you ever do. Lots more coming up. Stay here.
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14: I learned in politics you have to work. So what I'm going to do, I'm doing this for the Speaker. I'm doing it for John Thune. I'm doing it for Steve. I'm doing it for our great chairman. Thank you, Joe. But I'm doing it for the legendary Jim Jordan. We got to win for Jim. Got to keep you in the same position. I'm going to take the final 30 days, maybe a little bit more than that, because it's all about 35 races. You know, some of you guys are leading by so much. Please don't make me go to your area. If you're leading by 40 points and you've been there for 25 years, like the Speaker, he leads by 42 points and he has it made. Please don't ask me to come to your area and make a speech, right? But I'm going to go to every one of those 35 places. And we're going to see if we can get everyone elected. You know, I think it's worked. Then we're going to do the town halls. They're fantastic.
1: All right. So there you go. Donald Trump's plan to go on the campaign trail the last 30 days of the election season, trying to rally everybody in these major states. We have some really big ones coming up. We have Mike Rogers up in the state of Michigan with a big pushback from him because he's, you know, supported by Israel, or at least has supported Israel himself against Abdul El Sayed. So you have that one. You have Ken Paxton down in Texas against James Tallarico. So there's a lot of major races that Donald Trump plans on trying to campaign for and help out as we try and keep the majorities in the House and the Senate. Here's the thing, and this is going to be, again, a warning for you, a reminder that the media is going to do everything they can to try and tear apart the MAGA movement and the Republican movement and do it like it's sounding like it's coming directly from us. Here's what I mean by that, is that right now there's a story floating out there, and this is from the archives, I believe, from archive.today from Politico, where apparently there are Republican groups around the state of Kansas telling Donald Trump to not come to their areas for these rallies. Now,
25: what?
1: I know. Let's do that again. Say what?
25: Say what?
1: All right, there it is. So telling him not that they don't want him there. Now, one of two things is happening. Either that's not true, and it's just a minute few that's a very fringe within the Republican Party, and the media is trying to hype it up to make it sound like it's a big deal. Donald Trump's over in the party, and we don't want him any longer. I don't know that to be the case because the numbers would actually show otherwise. In the primaries that we've seen across the nation, overwhelmingly, Donald Trump endorsed candidates are winning across the board. So I can't see parties themselves, even though they tried it. And this is not like the 2015 Republican Party where they did everything they could to sabotage Donald Trump when he first got into office in 2015, 2016. Totally different scenario. It's not that same kind of party. John McCain's gone. Jeff Flake is gone. Ben Sasse is gone. Most of those anti-Trumpers in the party are gone. And while maybe people may see that there's some kind of quote-unquote Trump fatigue, which has been the term floating around out there now, I don't see many parties openly advocating for saying we just don't want his help on the campaign trail, knowing that he still brings in 10, 15, 20,000 people in different rallies and that he gets people really pumped up and excited. So I don't see that to be the case. So I see it more as a media sabotage, throwing these little breadcrumbs in there, trying to divide the Republican Party they can. Or it is the establishment party recognizing that Donald Trump has a few years left and that they're trying to do what they can to push him out of the party and trying to start that movement now, although that would be a very, very stupid thing to do going into a midterm season. To be fair, though, the establishment Republicans are never very smart because their argument is every time that we have a close election and we're scared and Republicans get scared of losing their majorities, of scared of losing their elections, they always run back to the middle and try to play the middle of the road in that rhino wishy-washy type of mindset. And then it always fails. Just look at John McCain. Just look at Mitt Romney. I mean, both of those didn't work out too well, but that's the idea that they always try to play at. On the other front, there are now Democrats pretending to be independents, always pretending to be moderates for them to try and pull apart those moderate Republicans that say that MAGA is too extreme, which is why they're trying to give a showcase on them as well. I want to go to CNN for just a moment with a case up in Nebraska where there's an independent candidate, a guy by the name of Dan Osborne, they're trying to showcase now.
0: We have to stop looking left and right and pointing fingers, and we have to start looking up.
15: And that was Dan Osborne. He's neither a Democrat or a Republican. He's running as an independent right here in Nebraska. He's part of a growing number of independent candidates in neighboring South Dakota, in Idaho, in Montana as well.
0: And right now, through bad policy, through blanket tariff policies,

0: empowerment today.
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6: News this hour from Town Hall. I'm Ron Taylor. Christian Castro is the first federal officer prosecuted by the Justice Department for actions taken during this year's massive immigration enforcement surge in the Twin Cities.
7: ICE officer Christian Castro turned himself in and appeared in shackles at his federal hearing in McAllen, Texas, where he pled not guilty to making false statements to investigators. He was released on bond with an ankle monitor. Castro's attorney, David Lindenmuth, spoke with reporters.
8: You see all these opinions and all this anger, and it's all being focused on one individual. And I think it's inherently unfair.
7: The indictment unsealed Friday accuses Castro of lying to the FBI about being attacked with a broom and a shovel before shooting a Venezuelan man, Julio Cesar Sosa Solis, in the leg. Video contradicted his statements. Meanwhile, Minnesota authorities are facing resistance from the Texas governor as they seek to extradite Castro to face state charges that include assault.
6: Correspondent Jennifer King. The giant Volkswagen Group, the world's largest and biggest car maker by turnover, has had a brutal reality check. It's embarking on a huge restructuring plan that'll simplify operations and close plants. Stefan Bratzel, director of the Center of Automotive Management, says Volkswagen's restructuring plan reflects headwinds from China, which is selling more vehicles in Europe than ever before.
9: What we see now is a fundamental crisis of Volkswagen and other incumbents of the automotive industry. It's not only actual crisis, it's a fundamental change of the whole industry. It's a technological change. It's a change with new players coming into the automotive universe.
6: The U.S. job market rebounded last month as employers added a surprising 162,000 jobs. The unemployment stayed at 4.1%. Revisions added 55,000 jobs to June and July payrolls. 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
12: 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Reuters Institute says we're now one of the top news brands in the nation. 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
6: The Trump administration has imposed sanctions on a Turkish financial institution as part of its latest effort to sever critical financial lifelines for the Iranian government. The action

0: yesterday come after Treasury Secretary Scott Bessent launched Operation Economic Outcast. It's the new administration effort to isolate already heavily sanctioned Iran from its remaining trading partners to try to get it to capitulate to U.S. demands after more than 6 months of war. The U.S. also targeted Egyptian bank operations in the United Arab Emirates. A new watchdog report concludes that former Labor Secretary Lori Chavez de Remer oversaw a toxic, intimidating, and humiliating work environment and engaged in numerous violations of department policy. The report from the department's Office of Inspector General was released yesterday and includes allegations that she engaged in an inappropriate relationship with a member of her security detail and other violated travel regulations as well. Breaking news at townhall.com. Federal regulators are opening a probe into Tesla.
1: They want to know if Tesla's new steering wheel-free taxis comply with safety rules. A day after the company began offering rides in the vehicles, the National Highway Traffic Safety Administration said it was looking into whether Tesla was in full compliance with federal rules in deploying so-called cyber cabs in Austin, Texas, given that the two-seater cars lacked steering wheels, mirrors, and brake pedals.
0: Correspondent Bill Alexander. WNBA Commissioner Kathy Engelbert is set to retire at the end of the year, bringing a close to her seven-plus years at the helm of the league and a stewardship that has been transformative and at times tumultuous. NBA Commissioner Adam Silver announcing Engelbert's decision yesterday. Engelbert, who turned 62 in November, is the second-longest tenured WNBA president or commissioner. More on these stories at townhall.com.
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11: 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I can't keep him away. 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
16: Hello, everyone. I'm Carl Amari, and this is Hollywood 360, the radio show that presents all things entertainment, including trivia contests and games, movie reviews, celebrity interviews, showbiz news, and classic radio shows. My co-host is the captivating Lisa Wolf. In this hour, it's a tale well calculated to keep us in suspense, starring Dana Andrews, going back to 1949. But first, it's Stump the Host. To Stump the Host, Lisa will ask me to name the TV legend. I'll try to guess while you play along at home. Right, Lisa?
17: That's right. You were particularly good at this last week, so I thought we'd give it another try. It's called Who Am I?
16: And thank you. Thank you very much.
17: I rarely say that, so let's go with it. It's called Who Am I? I'm going to give you three clues, and they each get a
16: little... I won't need all three clues.
17: Sometimes you do.
16: Yeah.
17: But you are pretty good at this. But by the third clue, it should be very clear.
16: These are TV legends?
17: TV legends that we all know. Okay.
16: Mm-hmm.
17: Before I became a television star, I served in the U.S. Army during World War II.
16: Okay.
17: I later became a successful game show host.
16: Bob Barker?
17: But the big clue is I played Captain Tony Nelson.
16: Tony, oh, wow, yeah, Tony Nelson.
17: Mm-hmm.
16: He was also on Dallas, right?
17: Mm-hmm.
16: Yeah.
17: Remember him?
16: Yeah.
17: I mean, you loved the show. What's the name of the show?
16: Bewitched.
17: No, Tony Nelson.
16: Tony Nelson was not Bewitched. It was I, Dream a Genie.
17: Exactly.
16: Yeah.
17: And you loved that show.
16: And then he was on Dallas.
17: That's right.
16: What was his name?
17: Larry Hagman.
16: Oh, yeah.
17: Yeah.
16: Didn't get it.
17: I know. It's not easy. Mm-hmm. It's easier when you're at home listening.
16: Larry Hagman.
17: Yeah. Yeah. The name from the past.
16: Yeah.
17: All right. I was born in Canada and began...
16: You were?
17: No.
16: Do you have your papers?
17: This guy was.
16: Are you legal?
17: I'm legal. And began my career as a radio announcer.
16: He was born in Canada.
17: Okay.
16: Began his career as a radio announcer.
17: Right.
16: Can I just throw a guess out
17: there?
16: Sure.
17: I can't imagine you could get
16: it. The guy from Hogan's Heroes.
17: No.
16: Okay.
17: I became one of television's favorite dads in a long running family sitcom.
16: Robert Young.
17: No.
16: Robert Young wasn't my
17: I'll give you the third clue.
16: Okay.
17: I played Steve Douglas.
16: Oh, my God. Alan Young.
17: No, Steve Douglas.
16: Oh, Steve Douglas. Steve Douglas.
17: Na, na, from, na, na.
16: Oh.
17: Na, na, na,
16: oh,
17: na.
16: Oh, okay. Yeah, yeah, yeah. Yeah, I'm trying to think of his name. I know the name now.
17: I know you do.
16: Oh, gosh.
17: I can picture
16: the
17: opening.
16: He was in a
17: opening.
16: Lot of Disney films.
17: I can picture the opening with his foot going, na, na, na, na.
16: All na, my three na, sons.
17: Na. Yep. What's his name?
16: I
17: who
16: can't
17: played Steve Douglas? It was Fred McMurray.
16: Yeah.
17: Fred McMurray. So maybe last
16: Not
17: week
16: doing
17: was better.
16: So good.
17: Last week
16: Not
17: was better.
16: Not doing so good here.
17: Maybe next week we'll move on. Before becoming an actor, I studied engineering in college.
16: All right.
17: I became TV's most famous doctor in a long
16: Marcus
17: running.
16: Marcus Welby.
17: In a long running military.
16: That's Robert. Yeah. Oh, military.
17: Military comedy.
16: So it's MASH. So then it would be,
17: yes, it's him. If I give you the last clue, you'll know it.
16: Oh, I know who the guy is.
17: Okay, I played Hawkeye Pierce.
16: Yeah, Hawkeye Pierce. I can't remember his name.
17: It's Alan Alda.
16: Yeah, Alan Alda.
17: I mean, he's been in a
16: I knew it was Alan something.
17: I didn't hear you say Alan.
16: Ah, shoot.
17: Before becoming an actor.
16: I didn't take my Prevagen, that's why.
17: That must be.
16: Hang on, let me take a Prevagen.
17: Get to work here, Carl.
16: 1 second. Okay, I'm going to do so much better.
17: Before becoming an actor, I served in the U.S. Army Air Forces during World War II.
16: Uh-huh.
17: I started in one of TV's most popular detective series of the 1970s.
16: Wow, okay.
17: And I played Jim Rockford.
16: Yeah, James Garner.
17: There it is.
16: Yeah, I got one.
17: There
16: you
17: go.
16: Take my Prevagen.
17: You got one. Before becoming an actor, I studied architecture in college.
16: Kramer.
17: Kramer.
16: Oh, no, Jason Alexander. He was remember? He would always say I was an architect.
17: Yep. But no. I became one of TV's most beloved TV dads.
16: Robert Young.
17: And I played Mike Brady.
16: Mike Brady. Oh, wow. So that was, what was his name? What's his name? Mike Brady.
17: Yes.
16: I don't remember his real name.
17: You don't know his name?
16: Forgot.
17: That's Robert Reed.
16: Oh, yeah.
17: Oh, Robert, darn.
16: Yeah.
17: I originally wanted to become a lawyer.
16: Okay, you did?
17: I did, actually.
16: Yeah?
17: I almost was. I became one of TV's favorite private detectives in Hawaii.
16: Oh, Hawaii 5-0, huh?
17: I played Thomas Magnum.
16: Oh, wow. Tom Selleck.
17: Yes.
16: Tom Selleck.
17: He's cool. Before becoming an actor, I worked in radio.
16: Mm-hmm.
17: I starred in one of TV's most successful courtroom dramas.
16: Courtroom. Oh, Perry Mason?
17: There it is.
16: Raymond Burr.
17: Yes, exactly. Last one.
16: Mm-hmm.
17: Before becoming an actor, I worked as a park ranger.
16: Mm-hmm.
17: I became one of TV's most beloved doctors.
16: Is it Marcus Welby?
17: It is.
16: So
17: what's his name?
16: Robert Young.
17: Robert Young. You got him.
16: So once I took the Prevagen,
17: that must have
16: did
17: done
16: a lot
17: for
16: better.
17: You.
9: Good recovery.
16: Mm-hmm.
17: Yeah. It took you a minute to
16: That's
17: get
16: how
17: into
16: it
17: the,
16: works.
17: To the role.
16: Prevagen's great. You got to use it. If you don't, If you don't use Prevagen, you should. It's awesome. All right, when we come back, we're going to tune into a tale well calculated to keep us in suspense. Stick around.

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5: 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All right, time for suspense. One of the best of the mystery genre shows. It came to radio in 1942, lasted until 1962. It had the greatest writers and producers and stars. Everyone who was a movie star wanted to be on Suspense because they knew they were going to get a great script. There was a full orchestra, the best writers, the best producers. So like Humphrey Bogart and Jack Benny and Henry Fonda, Glenn Ford, Betty Davis, you know, Joan Crawford, they all wanted to appear on Suspense. And in this particular episode, Dana Andrews stars in a program called If the Dead Could Talk, sponsored by Autolite from January 20th, 1949. Here's part one of Suspense.
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9: They'll never know how it happened. No one will ever know. I knew I was going to have to kill him almost from the first. That's how I am. That's what my blood is. I couldn't change it even if I tried. We were on a circus train, the three of us in the trapeze act, going from Tulsa to St. Louis. Fran had asked me to come and sit with her, but she had something to tell me. When I went over, she was staring out the window into the night, and the dim train lights made her features kind of soft and blurred. And I stood watching her, getting all choked up like I always did, wanting to freeze this picture of her in my brain with all the other pictures. Then she saw my reflection on the window glass and she turned.
10: Oh, Joe.
9: Hi.
10: Well, sit down, Joe.
9: Sure. What's the secret?
10: Joe, I can't keep it inside me a second longer. If I do, I'll bust.
9: Hmm?
10: Tommy and me been talking about getting married.
11: Hiya, kids.
10: Huh?
11: Well, honey, did you tell him?
9: Yeah, she told me. Congratulations.
11: That's all? Just congratulations?
10: Well, you know Joe's a man of few words.
11: So what do you think, Joy Boy? At least we'll be able to keep her in the act now, huh?
9: Yeah.
10: That's probably the only reason he's marrying me.
11: Well, the way I figured, it had to be one of us. But Joe, you're my pal. I couldn't let it happen to you.
10: Well.
9: And then Tommy threw his arm across my shoulder. I felt every nerve in my body tighten up, like somebody was turning a screw. And I thought, so this is how your life goes smash. Rattling through the night on a dinky train, with a circus fat lady sitting across the aisle munching chocolates. I didn't know what I was going to do. Not then. At first, I tried to go on just like before. When we got to St. Louis, Tommy and me shared a room in a theatrical hotel like always. And the three of us went on through our routines on the high trapeze, like always. Yeah. That part was the same. That part was as natural as breathing. But the other things, like the looks they gave each other, their long walks together. Nothing worked for me. Drinking myself blind, taking out a different girl in the show every night of the week. Nothing worked. I still woke up in the middle of the night, shivering, my heart pounding and crying her name. Fran! Fran! Fran!
12: Joe, what's wrong?
9: Nothing's wrong.
12: You were yelling in your sleep.
9: I'm okay.
12: You sure?
9: Yeah, I'm okay.
12: Well, what are you getting dressed for? It's the middle of the night.
9: I'm going for a walk.
12: But, Joe...
9: Look, I want to go for a walk, so I'm going for a walk.
12: Joe, Fran and I were noticing.
9: Noticing what?
12: You've been going at this nightlife pretty hot and heavy lately. For a fellow who works on a trapeze 60 feet up and without a net, ladies and gentlemen... Well, that's not so good, Joe.
9: What's the matter? You afraid someday I won't catch you, Tommy?
12: Look, why don't you take it a little easier, kid? It's all right to have a good time.
9: Good time? So that's what I'm having. What do you know? I walked the dark, empty streets for hours. I didn't know where I went or why. Why did it have to be him and Fran over and over again? Why did it have to be him and not me? And then it was like coming out of a sleep almost. I realized that for a long time I'd been looking through the lighted window of an all-night pawn shop, looking at a gun. At first I started walking away fast. Then I turned back and went into the shop.
13: What can I do for you?
9: That revolver in the window there, the black one next to the binoculars.
13: Oh, yes, that's a beauty, ain't it?
9: Yeah, I want it.
13: Good enough. Can't go wrong on that one. You got your permit, of course.
9: No, I was just passing through town. I didn't have time to get one.
13: Well, I'm sorry, mister, but I can't help you.
9: I've got $100 bill that says you can.
13: You've just bought yourself a gun.
9: It was after 3 a.m. when I got back to the hotel. The gun was in my topcoat pocket. As I walked through the lobby, the circus fat lady was sitting on the big sofa, counting the faces that went through the revolving door. She stopped me as I went past her.
14: Turning in, Joe?
9: Yeah.
14: Lucky you can sleep. Wish I could sleep.
9: I started for the elevator, and then it hit me. How dumb can a guy be, walking into the lobby like that, being seen going up to the room? Is that all you want, Joe? That he should be dead, no matter what happened to you? Don't you want Fran? Don't you want to live? I turned back and started out again. No, Patsy, I guess I won't go upstairs after all.
14: Oh?
9: Nothing to do till tomorrow afternoon, anyhow. Maybe I'll take in an all-night show.
14: I haven't seen a show since I was a little girl. Can't fit in the seat.
9: I went around to the back of the hotel. Tommy and me room 3 stories up next to the rusty fire escape. It was so quiet there, I could hear the pounding inside my head. The first rung of the fire escape was a good 10 feet off the ground. I jumped for it and pulled it down. It made enough noise to wake up half the building. I scrambled up into the shadows. I expected the lights to start going on in every window. But nothing happened. So, I started up the fire escape. I started up for Tommy. The landing. The room was dark. The window was closed. I tried raising it, but it was locked. Why did everything have to go bad for me? Oh, wait a minute. He never locked the window before. Why did he lock it now? What was he afraid of? How could he know what was inside me? Well, suddenly I had to do something, so I smashed the window with my fist. I didn't care. Let him know it was me. Let him know what was coming. I reached in, unlocked the window, went over the sill. I took the gun out of my pocket. I could feel the blood running warm down my arm. And then I saw that he was gone. The room was empty. I sat down on the bed. I felt weak in my knees. I sat there a long time, numb. Then I heard a key in the door. It was him. He'd come back. I put the gun back in my pocket. I held it there. And the door swung open. I saw him, framed in the light from the hall. And I thought, now, do it now.
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8: You know this spell of freezing weather that drifted over sunny California by mistake last week?
15: I'll see.
8: Well, by Cornelius, I haven't had so much fun since my Autolite Stay Full battery last needed water, and that's a mighty long time ago.
15: You mean you enjoyed the cold, Arnold?
8: You bet. Listen, I was purring along up in the mountains in my Autolite-equipped car, you see, when I spied a stricken stranger stuck in the snow. He had on a raccoon coat and a coonskin cap, and he was looking under the hood of his car, muttering, "Water, water everywhere, and not a drop in my battery." "Friend," I said to this shivering shambles, "if you had an Autolite stay-full battery in that thirst-starved convertible, you'd be singing 'How Deep Is the Ocean' instead of 'How Dry I Am.'" "What do you mean?" asks he. So, of course, I told this chap that Autolite stay-full batteries have an extra-large liquid reserve. "Autolite stay-full batteries," I said, "need water only 3 times a year in normal driving. You get that, pal? Only 3 times a year. And then I explained that thanks to extra plates and special fiberglass insulation, Autolite stay-full batteries have extra power and extra long life, too.
15: But, Harlow, did you get the poor fellow unstuck?
8: Sure did. I just happened to have an extra Autolite stay-full battery in my trunk. So I lent it to him until he could get one of his own at his nearest Autolite dealer's. "I'll sure switch to Autolite," he said as he zoomed off. And I answered, "You're right with Autolite."
15: Right, Harlow. But right now, suspense.
7: And now, Autolite brings back to a Hollywood soundstage Mr. Dana Andrews as Joe in a tale well calculated to keep you in suspense.
16: I held the gun in my pocket. The door swung open and I saw him framed in the light from the hall. And I thought, now, do it now.
12: When'd you come back, Joe?
16: A while ago.
12: Where's that light switch?
16: Don't turn the lights on, Tommy.
12: What's the matter with you?
16: I said...
12: What do you got against lights? How can you just sit there in the dark? You know, Fran and I wondered what happened to you. We were out looking for him.
16: I held tight to the gun in my pocket. I followed him with it as he moved around the room, stopping at the dresser to comb his hair, whistling because he was getting Fran, and it was such a good feeling. And all I had to do was just squeeze the trigger.
12: Come on in.
10: Say, honey, Fatsy tells me that you... Oh, you got back, Joe.
16: Yeah.
10: Yeah, what did you do to yourself? Look at that arm, Tommy. His arm, it's bleeding.
12: I didn't notice that.
10: Joe, you take your coat off. I'll get some towels and mercurochrome from the bathroom.
12: What'd you do, get yourself in a brawl?
16: No, not exactly.
10: Tommy, where's the mercurochrome? Hurry up.
12: Oh, I'll show you where it is.
10: Get your coat off, Joey.
16: Yeah.
5: And that's the first portion of Suspense with If the Dead Could Talk, starring Dana Andrews from 1949. Hope you're enjoying this. Some more after these messages.

0: With SRN News, I'm Ron Taylor. A Massachusetts judge has declared a mistrial in the murder case against Lindsay Clancy. Jurors could not agree on whether she was criminally responsible when she strangled her three young children 3 years ago. Yesterday's mistrial leaves the case unresolved and allows prosecutors to try Clancy again. She had faced life in prison without parole if convicted of first-degree murder. The job market rebounded last month as employers added a surprising 162,000 jobs. The unemployment stayed at 4.1%. Revisions added 55,000 jobs to June and July payrolls. The jobs report issued by the Labor Department yesterday could be good news for President Trump. Just 2 months before midterm elections, in which the health of the economy is weighing on voters' minds. Diesel hitting a record price, soaring to an average of $5.85 a gallon for the first time. This is SRN News.
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8: Ready to go?
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13: Carl, half of all adults have high blood pressure, and that includes you.
14: Yep.
13: Right?
14: Yep.
13: And here's what makes it dangerous. You don't feel it, right?
14: Nope.
13: There's no signals, no warning signs. You don't really know.
14: Well, when you're around, you give me high blood pressure.
13: Well, that might be true. You know. I mean, I make you nervous, I'm sure.
14: Yeah.
13: I do that to everybody.
14: Right.
13: High blood pressure is damage happening quietly every single day. And over time, that can increase your risk of heart
14: disease. Mike, when we drive together, Lisa and I, and she's going, look at that. She's the worst.
13: You drive really fast.
14: She's the worst.
13: Just to be clear.
14: And that lifts my blood pressure when she does that.
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14: Right?
13: He lifts my blood pressure. You go too fast.
14: Luckily, I have 120 life.
13: That's true. And here's the thing. And not you, but before you know, you just assume your blood pressure is fine and you could be wrong.
14: Yep.
13: That's why 120 life is encouraging our listeners to try an experiment.
14: Yep.
13: So get your blood pressure taken, go to either your doctor's office or even a pharmacy like a Walgreens or CVS. And if it's high, try 120 Life. And, you know, I know that it's a powder version and you mix it with water or you can mix it with juice.
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14: 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Okay, Lisa, we're listening to Suspense with Dana Andrews in If the Dead Could Talk, sponsored by Autolite. Here's the conclusion.
16: I hurried to the dresser, dug the gun out of my pocket, and put it in the drawer. Fran came back with an armful of stuff. Her fingers started to probe my arm while she was rolling up my sleeve.
17: Look what this guy did to himself. Joey, you big silly kid, you. What are you fighting for? Tommy, get enough...
18: Hey, what happened to this window?
16: Well, that's how I cut myself just now. I thought it was stuck. You know me, long on muscles and short on brains.
17: Oh, it's all right. Just a little cut. Our boy's gonna be all right, Tommy. The show goes on, doesn't it, Joey?
16: Sure.
17: Oh, such a sweet, helpless guy this is. We gotta take better care of our boy, Tommy.
16: Yeah.
17: You know, our Joey's just a great big kid. He likes to go on adventures with silly blondes, but there's nobody got wrists like this man to catch my Tommy when he flies through the air with the greatest of ease. You know, Joe, I wouldn't trust Tommy's life in anybody's hands but yours.
16: And she leaned over me and I could smell her hair. And her warm breath danced around my eyes. And him and that whistling... Why shouldn't he whistle? He had the world. He had Fran.
17: There. How's that feel, Joey?
16: Her talking into my face. Smoothing my hair.
17: Now, don't you punch any more windows in the nose, you understand?
16: Didn't she see what she was doing to me? Didn't they see what was happening to me? How could two people be so blind? Couldn't they see?
17: Feel better, Joey? I asked you.
16: Leave me alone! So I went walking the streets again, burning inside like a guy with 105 fever, still smelling the perfume in her hair, still hearing her voice in my head. It was after 4 in the morning when I got back to the hotel. Nobody in the lobby, nobody but the room clerk, taking a snooze at the desk. This time, Tommy was in bed, asleep. I sat on the edge of the bed for a long time, listening to his breathing. Then I went to the drawer and got the gun. I laid it aside for a moment, and I scattered the stuff on the drawer like a burglar would. He was looking for something. Then I went over to where his pants were hanging on a chair. I guess I got a little excited. As I grabbed for the pants, the chair fell over. I waited, my heart hammering away like it was trying to break loose. But he didn't wake up. I found his wallet and his pants. Then his watch on the nightstand. Then I went over to the broken window, looked down. It was dark, not a sound. Tomorrow, all the cops in the city would be looking for the burglar who came up the fire escape and killed his victim when caught in the act. I went back to the dresser for the gun. I went over to the bed. I wouldn't let him take her away from me. Simple as that. I raised the gun barrel level with his head. My finger curled around the trigger. I felt a tiny nerve start throbbing in my wrist. I squeezed the trigger. What is this?
15: Are you, Joe?
16: Yeah, yeah.
15: Go to bed, Joe.
16: Okay. When Tommy had gone back to sleep, I broke open the gun. It was empty. But it had been loaded before. They must have found the gun after I left. But why had they taken the bullets? I didn't understand. How could they know anything? All of a sudden, I was afraid. I put the wallet and the wristwatch back. I put the gun back in the drawer. What was I going to do? I flopped down on the bed and tried to think. But somewhere along the line, I fell asleep. I slept until almost noon. When I woke up, Tommy was gone. I dressed and went down the hall to Fran's room. She was gone. At the desk, they didn't know what had happened to them. I went down to the armory where we were playing. They went around there. It was getting close to the matinee. I went to the dressing room. No sign of either of them. Then, just a few minutes before we were to go on, the door burst open and they were standing there.
18: We thought we weren't going to make it.
19: That's no kidding.
16: Where are you?
19: Just feast your eyes on the little gold object, third finger left hand, sometimes called a wedding ring.
18: Well, aren't you at least going to say bon voyage, Barney?
16: Sure. Best of everything. Fran left to change into her costume, and Tommy started getting ready. Happy as a lark. And I felt the hate choking me till I couldn't breathe. Burning in me like fire. Then I realized something that sent the cold shivers through me. If I went up on that trapeze today, and if his life depended upon my catching him, he would die. It made me sick thinking about it. Everybody's got to have some kind of belief. I grew up different, not like most people. The only belief I had was the act. I had to keep the act clean. I couldn't let it happen that way. But it would happen. If I went up there, it would happen.
20: 3 minutes.
18: Okay. Well, we better be getting out of here, Joey, huh? Well, Joe, come on.
16: They're not going.
18: What? What are you talking about?
16: I'm not going on. Can't you understand English?
18: But, Joey...
16: I'm not going on. He couldn't do anything with me, and the time was running out. He left, and I thought what I'd better do is just pack and leave and never see either of them again. Then... just beyond the door, I heard him whispering to somebody. I knew what it was. He was putting her to work on me. I didn't want to see her. I went to close the door, but she was already standing there, her hand on the doorknob. But it was the wrong hand. It was the hand with a ring on it. His ring.
19: Is it something to do with the act, Joe?
16: No, nothing with the act.
19: Well, then...
16: don't ask me to go out there, Fran.
19: You know we can't go on without
16: you.
19: Well,
16: do what you can. Fake those triple plays. Look pretty and swing hard. Just don't ask me to go out there.
19: Joey, what's wrong with you lately?
16: Look, don't...
19: I'm worried about you. You've been acting so funny the last week or so. What were you doing with a gun, Joey?
16: We
19: found it in your dresser last night. It scared me to death. I made Tommy take the bullets out.
16: I just bought it for protection, that's all.
19: Protection from what? Joe, you've been so moody, so melancholy. I'm so afraid you might hurt yourself.
16: You think that's why I bought the gun, to hurt myself?
19: Gosh, I hope not. I could... it's our cue. Come on, Joe.
16: She moved up close to me. Her hand touched the side of my face. Soft and warm.
19: We'll be waiting for you. We won't go on without you.
16: She left. I didn't know what to feel. Inside me, some of the hate was unwinding. I didn't want to hate him. I began thinking maybe I could get by today after all. And after today, I'd just beat it and never see him again. I began thinking how lucky it was that everything had gone wrong last night. I started for the door. And then I saw the two of them behind some props, kissing each other, while they were waiting for me. I'd never seen him kissing her before. I felt cold and empty. I went back into the dressing room. On the table was the tube of Vaseline I used to hold my hair in place. I stuck the tube into the waistband of my trunks. I didn't worry anymore about hurting the act.

0: The act went off like clockwork. It always did. It was such second nature to us by now. The precision climb up the ladders to the two little takeoff platforms, me on one side of the ring, the two of them on the other. I felt good, like I always felt up here. I knew what was going to happen, but I wasn't fighting it anymore. When it came, that's all. And then it was time. All the easy stuff was over. We were ready for our big specialty, Tommy's triple somersault.
1: Ladies and gentlemen, your kind attention, please. It is once again my privilege to present the most breathtaking trapeze stunt in all the world.
0: I was already on the lower trapeze, lolling on the crossbar. It was Tommy's stunt, so no one noticed me. I reached up into the waistband of my trunks and flicked the cap off the tube of grease. I pinched the tube, and a coil of Vaseline spurted into my palm. I greased my wrists until they were as slippery as a pair of eels. That was where he was going to hang on to. Where he was going to try to hang on.
1: The great Joseph. The slightest miss will mean instant death.
0: Tommy signaled that he was ready. I was ready, too. I turned lazily on the bar until my head hung down. I was dangling by my legs, flexing my arm, my eyes running over the row upon row of tiny upturned faces. It was a matter of seconds now. 5,000 pairs of eyes watching. 5,000 hearts starting to speed up. Even the peanut and popcorn boys had stopped. Just the roll of the drums building up. Louder and louder. Without looking, I knew Fran was putting on Tommy's blindfold. In another second, I'd swing around and face them and begin the count. I began turning. What happened? I turned quickly. Fran was alone on the platform. For a split second, I couldn't figure it out. And then I saw Tommy falling through the air. He grabbed at a guy wire as he passed and he held on. He slid down the wire, spiraling down in a sickening, crazy corkscrew, down all the way to the bottom, but never letting go. He landed in a huddle at the bottom, but then he picked himself up. So he was all right, nothing broken. Except the way he held his hand, you could tell it was as raw as if he'd cut it open with a knife. I swung around and looked up at Fran. She caught my eye and formed the words, "My fault," with her lips, and then, "Sorry." Then she had made him slip. She had kept him from swinging out on that trapeze. But why? I swung back. All of a sudden, I wanted to get down. I wanted to get away. But while my back was turned to her, she must have passed along the signal, because suddenly I heard...
1: Ladies and gentlemen, this unforeseen accident will not in any way change our spectacular triple somersault. The event will continue with the great Thomas's understudy, the lovely Frances.
0: I guess at first I was just too shocked to think. This was something I'd never figured on. Sure, she'd done the trick before, but then there was a split second in which she signaled me to drop my head and begin the count. And then before I could get my own desperate signal back to her to stop, not to go ahead, the black mask had dropped over her eyes and I was cut off from her.
2: Fran! Don't do it! Don't do it!
0: But the drums had already begun that thunder. My voice couldn't reach her now. She'd swung the empty trapezes out into space. The count had begun. One, as she let go. Two, as the trapeze made its arc. Three, as it returned. Twice more, the empty trapeze would swing out, and then on its return, she would grab it.
2: Ben! Don't do it! Don't do it!
0: But I knew she could only hear the drums. If there were only some way to stop the drums! I heard the terrified roar of thousands of throats, and I knew it was death.
3: And who is the next of kin of the deceased?
4: Look, officer, I told you I'm only the manager of this outfit. Why don't you ask those two over near the body? They know all about it. They're part of the act.
3: I told you I'd get to them. Now, how exactly did the deceased...
4: Listen, officer, why so many questions? It wasn't murder, you know. It was just an accident. Slipped and fell off the trapeze. I guess it was the excitement of seeing Tommy take that bad spill. Why can't you just put it down as an accident and let it go at that?
3: Look, I'm only following the rules, mister. I don't tell you how to run your circus.
4: Yeah, but when you're all finished with your questions, it'll still add up to the same thing. An aerialist named Joe Crosby was accidentally killed while giving a performance. Just as simple as that. Yeah. Poor Joe himself couldn't tell you any more. Even if the dead could talk.

0: Thank you, Dana Andrews, for a splendid performance. Mr. Andrews will return in just a moment.
1: Hello.
2: Yes, Hap?
1: A question.
2: Shoot.
1: Do you ever run out of words?
2: Oh, now, Hap, be sensible. How could any guy run out of words with those sensational Autolite Stay Full batteries to talk about?
1: I got my answer.
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4: My thanks to Tony Leader for the opportunity of appearing again on Suspense. 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
0: Suspense.
2: Dana Andrews appears through the courtesy of Samuel Goldwyn, producers of Enchantment. Tonight's suspense play was adapted by Larry Marcus from the short story by William Irish. Music was composed by Lucian Moravec and conducted by Lud Bluskin. The entire production was under the direction of Anton M. Leader. In the coming weeks, Suspense will present such stars as Fibber McGee and Molly, Charles Lawton, James Wyman, James Mason, and many others. 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Next Thursday, same time, hear Robert Montgomery.
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0: And that's Suspense from January 20th, 1949. If the Dead Could Talk, starring Dana Andrews. Paul Frees doing the announcing there. Great show, sponsored by Autolite, as heard on CBS. Time for This Month in Music History.
1: I will say 1976 is a great year for music.
0: Yeah, it's a good song.
1: What is it?
2: Every time I look in the mirror,
0: you know that song. Yeah, that's
1: the one. You are correct. So it was originally released in 73, but the song became a top 10 hit in 1976 after being re-released, and it remains Aerosmith's signature song and first major hit.
0: I gotta say something. I'm gonna make a statement. Steven Tyler sings better than me.
1: I'm going to go with that. I can't argue with you. But what's the name of the song?
0: Dreamweaver or something?
1: Oh, so close. Dreamweaver is a different song.
0: Dream on.
1: Dream on.
0: Yeah.
1: There it is. Dream on, Aerosmith.
0: See, that Prevagen, man.
1: Kicked in.
0: What a great song.
1: Agreed.
0: Steven Tyler, he's one of the best.
1: Agreed.
0: Man.
1: Wow, we're agreeing a lot today. That's kind of...
0: That's good for you. It's good for your score.
1: Oh, great, because that's what I'm after.
0: Just be a yes woman, and then you'll get a lot more score.
1: You hired the wrong girl.
0: I know. That's for sure. I know that. All right, more of Hollywood 360.

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5: News this hour from Town Hall. I'm Ron Taylor. A Massachusetts judge declared a mistrial in the case of Lindsay Clancy, the former nurse accused of murdering her three children after jurors deadlocked and were unable to reach a verdict yesterday. Plymouth County District Attorney Tim Cruz says it's important to remember Lindsay Clancy's children in this case.
6: Our priority has always been to fight for Cora, for Dawson, and for Callan. The noise in this case may be louder than it is for other prosecutions in our county, but we have treated it the same as any other case. Children were murdered, and it's our job to seek justice.
5: Cruz said the prosecution would not make any decision on whether to retry the case anytime soon. The legal process of considering a retrial could begin later in the month, however. The job market rebounded last month.
7: The U.S. economy added a surprising 162,000 jobs in August, a solid rebound from July's decline, and a result that beat many economists' expectations. The Labor Department says the unemployment rate held at a low 4.1%, underscoring what supporters of President Trump call a durable jobs recovery market by strong job security for Americans already in the workforce. The report also included encouraging revisions to earlier data. Employment totals for June and July were revised upward by a combined 55,000 jobs. That means the labor market was stronger than first reported into August. Bernie Bennett, Washington.
5: Apple has relabeled Lake Ontario to Lake America for users of its Maps app following competitor Google, days after the president ordered a new name for the body of water amid his escalating trade war with Canada. An ICE officer has been released from federal custody after pleading not guilty to lying to investigators about the circumstances that led to the shooting of a Venezuelan man during the Minnesota immigration crackdown last winter. News and analysis at townhall.com.
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1: There is some good news coming from Central Asia.
2: Rescuers in Nepal have pulled two workers alive from a hydropower tunnel. This rescue raises hopes of reaching others who may still be trapped after 9 days. Catastrophic floods have devastated towns and swept away villages in Nepal. Search teams found the two men in the tunnel Friday morning after hearing their voices.
1: That's correspondent Andrew Stewart reporting. The two men, identified as mechanical foreman and a mechanical supervisor, are hospitalized in stable condition. NFL career rushing leader Emmitt Smith is being sued by a Native American investment company over claims that the former Dallas Cowboys running back and his business partners misappropriated a $2.5 million loan that was supposed to fund a wind farm project in Texas. Kittawa LLC claimed in a lawsuit filed this week in Delaware that the money was used to repay an investor from a previous dealing. More news at townhall.com. Diesel has hit a record price in this country, soaring to an average of $5.85 a gallon for the first time. Bob Agnew has more.
3: The record high comes as the six-month war with Iran disrupts the world's flow of fuel. Because diesel is used for many freight and delivery networks, more expensive fuel is increasing bills for businesses across several sectors. Some have already begun to pass on the cost to consumers in the form of added fees on online orders and packages in the mail. Bob Agnew reporting.
1: Across the country and up and down the ballot, candidates from both parties are increasingly on the attack of flock cameras. Those are the AI-powered nationwide network of cameras that records license plate data and other characteristics of all passing vehicles, allowing law enforcement agencies across the country to search and share that data. There has been concern expressed by voters and privacy groups of misuse. More on these stories at townhall.com.
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15: Hello, everyone. I'm Carl Amari, and this is Hollywood 360, the radio show that presents all things entertainment, including trivia contests and games, movie reviews, celebrity interviews, showbiz news, and classic radio shows. My co-host is the eminent Lisa Wolf. In this hour, Red Skelton is Clem Cadiddlehopper on The Life of Riley, starring William Bendix from 1948. But first, it's Name That Tune. Lisa Wolf Cullen will present clips from songs with girl names in the title. I'll try to name that tune while you play along at home. Right, Lisa?
16: That's right. We were talking about that last week.
15: Yeah.
16: And you said something about girls' names. And I said, you know what? I'm on it. And here is your wish come true.
15: Okay.
16: So the question we were talking about last week was, have you ever dated a girl with any of these names?
15: Well, let's see.
16: So we'll keep that going.
15: Interesting.
16: I think it's a no.
15: Really? None of them?
16: Not that I know of.
15: Okay,
16: well, that's all I can say.
15: I'll tell you.
16: But you can fill us in.
15: Okay.
16: Okay, here's the first song. Name that tune.
15: Mm-hmm.
0: Where will it lead us from here?
15: This is Angie.
16: Angie.
15: No. Never dated an Angie.
16: I didn't think so. So this is Angie by the Rolling Stones, released in 73 from the album Goat's Head Soup. Reached number one.
15: It's a great song.
16: I know.
15: One of my favorite Stones songs.
16: I know how to do it right, Carl.
15: You're beautiful.
16: You're beautiful. Not
15: Angie.
16: Yet. It's later.
0: You can't say we never try.
16: There was some speculation early on that this was about, like, Angie Dickinson or David Bowie's wife, Angie Bowie, but
15: it wasn't.
16: That I don't believe that it was, no. Mick Jagger said it wasn't.
15: This is such a great song.
16: I agree.
15: Score's pretty good, Lisa.
16: I'm feeling it should be great,
15: yeah,
16: Carl.
15: It's pretty good.
16: Where's the pretty part? I think

0: like Jerry Lee Lewis?
1: Yeah.
2: Peggy Sue.
0: Oh, Peggy Sue.
1: There was nothing in there that I could give you without him saying Peggy Sue every 3 seconds. So
0: this is Peggy Sue. Buddy Holly.
1: This is Buddy Holly.
0: Yeah.
1: Ever date a Peggy or a Sue?
0: No.
1: How about a Sue?
0: No.
1: No? Okay.
0: I don't believe I ever did.
1: Not that I knew of either.
0: No.
1: So Peggy Sue, released in 1957, reached number 3. Originally, Buddy Holly titled the song Cindy Lou. But renamed it for drummer Jerry Allison's girlfriend at the time, Peggy Sue.
0: Yeah.
3: Peggy Sue.
1: I mean, do you ever want your best friend's girl?
0: Always.
1: Exactly.
0: Peggy Sue.
1: That's right.
0: That's a good one.
1: I know. All okay, right. Here's the next one. You're always on.
0: Gloria.
1: Gloria. Laura Branigan.
0: Yeah.
1: Released in 82 from the album Branigan.
0: Yep.
1: And reached number 2 on the Billboard charts.
0: Never dated a Gloria.
1: I didn't think so. This song was originally an Italian hit recorded by Umberto Tozzi in 1979.
0: Gloria.
1: Gloria.
0: Bring me a pizza.
1: Yeah, something like that.
3: Voices in your head.
1: You can't go up that high.
0: I didn't even try. What a great song.
1: Again, I agree. All right. So
0: what
1: this,
0: a great song.
1: This next song, yeah. I think that we have never played on Hollywood 360.
0: Mm-hmm.
1: Don't recall ever playing it.
0: Okay.
1: Okay.
4: I hear you calling, but I can't come home right now.
0: We never have played this.
1: I love this song.
4: Me and the boys are playing. And we just can't find the sound.
1: You know this group?
4: Just a few.
0: Is this like REO Speedwagon?
1: No, it's not. This is a soft sound for a pretty
0: heavy metal?
1: Pretty rough group. Yeah.
0: What group?
1: I don't want to tell you. Come here. Listen.
0: Beth?
1: He just said it.
0: Never.
1: It's Kiss. Come on.
0: Never dated a Beth.
1: Oh, no. But you've heard of this song,
0: yeah,
1: right?
0: Yeah, sure.
1: Right. This is Beth by Kiss. I was a really big fan of Kiss.
0: Really?
1: In college.
0: I never was.
1: It's because I went to the Kiss concert and I just fell in love with it. That was it. Released in 76 from the album Destroyer, reached number 7 on the charts.
0: Yeah.
1: And their drummer, Peter Criss, co-wrote this ballad. It became their highest charting U.S. single.
0: Yeah.
1: It's a great song. It has a very different sound.
0: I was friends with a Beth in high school.
1: Doesn't
0: and
1: count.
0: My best friend at the time dated her.
1: Mm.
0: And
1: did
0: I never
1: want to date her?
0: I kind of think I had a little crush on her. Yeah. I never dated her though.
1: I think it's not unusual to have a crush on your best friend's girl or guy.
0: You know, but
1: it's always fun.
0: Yeah.
1: Yeah, I didn't think you dated any of these names, but
0: so I got that right.
1: You got it right.
0: Did I get it right?
1: No,
0: you didn't. I don't think I did.
1: No, he said it, and then he said it.
0: All right, so
1: I'm gonna give
0: is there
1: you
0: any
1: a
0: more?
1: No. There are. Let's go.
0: Layla,
1: Derek and the Dominoes.
0: Yeah, but this is not Derek and the Dominoes.
1: Oh, you're right. This is not.
0: This is
1: You're not. You're right. Who is this?
5: That's
1: Eric Clapton. You're absolutely right. That was my mistake. This is Eric Clapton version.
0: Never dated a Layla.
1: Eric Clapton wrote it about Patty Boyd, who was married to George Harrison at the time.
0: Got me on my knees.
1: Yes, this is definitely Clapton.
0: Please. Wow, what a song.
1: I know. I've never known anybody named Layla, have you?
0: Nope.
1: It's a pretty name.
0: Yeah, very pretty.
1: All right, well, next time you have kids, just keep it in mind.
0: Just think of this. Every Layla out there has escaped my grip.
1: You.
0: Yeah.
1: Well, then they dodged a bullet.
0: They dodged a bullet. Yep. That's for sure.
3: Layla. Got me on my knees. Layla.
1: Yeah, that's great.
0: A good one.
1: I got one more for you.
0: All right. Don't you love to love her? Rihanna.
1: Rihanna, yes. And I'm pretty sure you didn't
0: get
1: Rihanna.
0: Fleetwood Mac.
1: This is Fleetwood Mac.
0: I never knew a Rihanna.
1: It's Rihanna, actually, with an N at the end. It's Rihanna. It's R-H-I-A-N-N-O-N, Rihanna.
0: Oh, Rihanna. It is?
1: Yeah. Did you think it was Rihanna?
0: Yeah, I thought it was
1: no,
0: Rihanna.
1: There's an N at the end.
0: Oh.
1: Yeah. So released in 76 from the album Fleetwood Mac, reached number 11. Stevie Nicks discovered the name in a novel before learning that Rhiannon was also a powerful figure in Welsh mythology.
0: Yeah?
1: So, wow. I guess she didn't make it up or anything, but...
0: That's how she got away from me. She was a mythological creature.
1: Who, Rhiannon?
0: Rhiannon.
1: Oh. I suppose so.
0: Well, I got to say this.
1: This is a top-notch song.
0: Those were great songs.
1: I think so, too.
0: You should do a part two next time.
1: Girls Name Part Two?
0: Yeah.
1: I'll see what I can come up with.
0: I mean, I got to figure. It's got to be one girl that I dated.
1: Maybe. Out of all three girls you've ever dated in your life, it might be tough to find the song.
0: Yeah. Three girls, right.
1: Yep.
0: In the month of May.
1: Yeah, you wish. Hey, that My Pillow is still waiting to be
0: used
1: and utilized.
0: All right, great job, Lisa Wolf and
1: Thanks,
0: Mike Bubblebath Costella. When we come back, it's Good Comedy with the Life of Riley with special guest Red Skelton. Stick around.

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4: 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They never expire, so the links are always good for you. And they're fun to listen to when you're on your like a drive, or maybe when you're working out or whatever. Maybe at night when you're trying to fall asleep. Lisa puts me to sleep, I'll tell you that. Boy, she's just... I'm like, out. She starts talking and telling
5: the
4: story.
5: Maybe it's my dulcet tones.
4: What? Did you say something, Lisa?
5: Well, whatever works.
4: Well, anyway, if you want someone to walk you through it, call our number, 815-900-7535, 815-900-7535. But we want to make sure you get the full show sent to you every Monday if you'd like. All right, time for The Life of Riley, great comedy series created by a super good pal of mine, Irving Brecker. He was a great guy. I'll never forget, Lisa, when I was licensing these shows, he taught me a lesson. He taught me a really valuable lesson. I don't know if I've ever talked about this on the air, but I reached out to Irving Brecker and I said, I would like to license The Life of Riley from you. And he said, well, I'm sure you would. You know, it's a good series. What are you offering? And I didn't have any money. I was like a young kid, you know, trying to license these shows. And I said, well, whatever I make on it, I'll give you a percentage. He said, no, you have to give me an upfront amount of money, like a big amount of money up front, and then I'll know that you're paying attention to my show because you'll want to recoup that money. And you know what? I couldn't do it at that time, but later, years later, when I could offer them a nice advance on this show, it taught me a lesson. It's like, you know what? It's true. I paid more attention to the life of Riley because I wanted to make that money back. You know, so I always think about that. He was a great guy. He was a terrific businessman, and he was a talented guy. He wrote Bye Bye Birdie, and he wrote some other movies. He actually wrote some movies for the Marx Brothers, and so he had Academy Awards on his piano that I got to pick up and look at. It was great. Anyway, we're gonna listen to a Life of Riley episode from September 3rd, 1948. William Bendix stars, but Red Skelton makes a guest appearance. Let's tune this in. Part one of The Life of Riley.
6: The Life of Riley with William Bendix as Riley and a visit from your favorite, Red Skelton. A more doting father than Chester A. Riley would be hard to find, especially when it comes to his teenage daughter, Babs. No mother hen ever clucked so anxiously over a young chick. And whenever Riley starts clucking, as he's doing right now, it means only one thing. He's going to lay a big egg.
7: Peg. Peg.
8: Oh, hello, Riley. I didn't hear you come in.
7: Peg, call a doctor, quick.
8: Riley, what's happened? Is it Junior? He's been in an accident?
7: Peg, call a psychiatrist right away.
8: Oh, it's for you. Now lie down, dear. You'll snap out of it. And you'll just have to give up that riveting job.
7: It's not for me. It's for Babs. I was passing her room just
8: What's wrong with Babs?
7: Well, come here. You'll see for yourself.
8: Well, what's the matter? Is she...
7: Shh, listen. In Babs' room.
9: Oh, Tom, it's sweet of you to ask me to be your wife, but I can't think of marriage just yet. My career comes first. Of course, I'd be glad to wear your frat pin and go to the dance with you and drive around in your convertible, but let's not talk about marriage for a while.
7: You hear that?
9: Well?
7: There's no one in the room with her. She's talking to herself. And what's worse, she's calling herself Tom.
9: What of it?
7: She's forgotten she's a girl. This can get her into big trouble, Peg.
8: Riley, come away from there. Babs is perfectly all right.
7: That's that studying. Too much algebra. Drive anybody nuts. Always trying to find X. I know. I spent 6 years in high school looking for X, and I never found it.
8: Riley, I know exactly what's wrong with Babs.
7: You do? Well, I didn't want to ask you, but as long as you brought it up yourself, tell me, has there ever been anybody in your family who, you know...
8: Chester Riley, are you asking me if there's ever been any insanity in my family?
7: Yeah, nothing personal.
8: Well, there was one person who everybody thought was crazy.
7: Now we're getting somewhere. Who?
8: Me, when I married you.
7: Now, just a minute, Peg. What do you mean,
8: oh,
7: you?
8: Oh, honest, Riley, how could you think for one minute that your own daughter is... Oh.
7: But she's got symptoms, talking to herself, calling herself Tom.
8: She's got symptoms, all right, but it's not what you think.
7: Well, what could it be?
8: Riley, do I have to take you aside and tell you the facts of life?
7: Peg, is there something I ought to know that you're holding back?
8: Your daughter has fallen in love.
7: Babs?
8: Yes, that's why she spends half her time daydreaming out loud about this Tom. He's coming here to see her tonight.
7: Babs in love? Babs?
8: Well, why are you surprised? Is it so unusual for young people to fall in love?
7: No, you're right, Peg. Love was always a big thing in my life, right up until the time I got married.
9: My sweet embraceable, you... Oh, hello, Mother. Daddy, I didn't even know you were home. Embrace me.
8: Oh, she's in a daze. She's really got it bad.
7: Yeah, her heart's so full of love, she's just got to pour it out in singing. Just listen to her.
8: Well, I'm glad to see you're acting intelligent about this. I was afraid you'd make a fuss.
7: Who, me? What's there to make a fuss about? Because she's in love? Well, that's natural. Reminds me of the time when I was young. Remember in the park, how we'd sit on the bench where it was dark, and you'd sing, and then I'd... Babs, cut out that singing!

0: Mother, it's almost 8. Tom will be here soon. Did you talk to Daddy?
1: Well, not yet, Babs.
0: Oh, but you promised. You know how Daddy is when a boy spends an evening here.
1: Now, don't worry, dear. I'll get him to go to a movie.
2: Peg!
0: Oh, do it now, Mother, before Tom gets
1: all
0: here.
1: All right.
2: Peg, have you got a good book to loan me? I feel like staying in tonight and reading a book. I need some sleep.
1: Dear, wouldn't you rather go to a movie?
2: Yeah, okay, Dumplin.
1: Well, here's 50 cents. Have a good time.
2: Well, ain't you going?
1: No, I think I'll stay in tonight.
2: Oh, well, I don't like to go alone. I'll stay in and keep company with you.
1: Oh, thank you, but I can do without you this evening.
2: Well, hey, Babs, what are you all dressed up for? And who took the slipcovers off the couch?
1: Riley.
2: And look, cigarettes in the cigarette box. We expecting a visitor? Oh. Tonight's the night your new crush is coming. Well, now I gotta stay here and meet him.
0: Oh, no, you mustn't.
2: I mustn't?
0: Oh, well,
2: get it. So that's why you're trying to push... Ashamed of me.
0: Oh,
2: you're afraid those fancy college friends of yours will think I ain't got culture. Well, it's time you learned you can't hide the truth.
1: Don't be silly, Riley.
0: Oh, come on, Daddy, be nice. Go on.
2: I had enough of this. Now, you listen to me. I'm the head of this house, and I do as I please. No one can bribe me with 50 cents and try to push me out of the house to go to a movie. Not if I don't want to. I ain't budging from this spot.
1: Chester Riley.
2: Well, all right, but at least give me 10 cents for popcorn.
3: Hey there, Riley.
2: Oh, it's you, Gillis.
3: Why the glum gloom?
2: I just had a little argument with Peg. Babs' boyfriend is visiting, so Peg tried to push me out of the house. You know what she said?
3: How should I know? I ain't the kind of a guy goes around snooping, eavesdropping on his next door neighbor.
2: Boy, I told her off plenty.
3: You were right. At least you should have given you 10 cents for popcorn.
2: Gillis, you heard.
3: Well, my radio went on the blink and I couldn't get it paced to be ignorant, so instead I listened to you.
2: Women, always trying to push you around.
3: Yeah, you gotta stand up to them.
2: Yeah, fight back. Don't let them get away with it. Gillis, you want to go to the movies with me?
3: Riley, you ain't going to the movies and leave Babs in there with that college boy sitting on that couch.
2: Well, I don't care. If she's ashamed of me and don't want me around, I got my pride, you know.
3: You think that's the reason she don't want you around? It's plain to see you ain't kept up with the modern American youth.
2: What other reason could there be?
3: Riley, do I have to take you aside and tell you the facts of life?
2: No, Peg promised to tell me.
3: Riley, think back 20 years to the time when we was boys in Brooklyn and we called on girls. You thinking?
2: Yeah.
3: Well then,
2: Don't rush me, I'm still thinking.
3: Well, now you know.
2: Gillis, you don't think... No, Babs is pretty sensible after
3: all. If I was Babs' father, I'd play it safe. The minute this guy steps in the house, throw him out on his ear.
2: Well, I can't do that. He may be a nice kid.
3: Oh, yeah. Yeah, it wouldn't be polite.
2: No.
3: Yeah, hide in a closet somewhere and keep your eyes and ears open.
2: Gillis, you want me to be a spy?
3: Why not? According to the newspapers, everybody's doing it.
2: Well, okay, after all, I'm only doing it for Babs' sake. It's my duty as a father.
3: And you're a wonderful father, Riley. Believe me, if I ever have a daughter, I'd only wish you could be her father.
4: That's the first portion of The Life of Riley from September 3rd, 1948, starring William Bendix with guest Red Skelton. We'll get back to it after this.

0: With SRN News, I'm Ron Taylor. A federal judge is extending a legal block on President Trump's plan to regulate mail ballots during the midterm elections. The order yesterday from U.S. District Judge Idira Tawani comes after she earlier handed down a temporary restraining order prohibiting the U.S. Postal Service from enforcing the new policy. North Carolina began sending mail ballots out yesterday, and election officials in many states say it's too late to meet the new requirements. The Trump administration filing a notice late yesterday saying it would appeal the ruling. The Trump administration has imposed sanctions on a Turkish financial institution as part of its latest effort to sever critical financial lifelines for the Iranian government. The action yesterday came after Treasury Secretary Scott Bessent launched Operation Economic Outcast, the new administration effort to isolate already heavily sanctioned Iran from remaining trading partners to try to capitulate to the U.S. demands. This is SRN News.
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14: 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Also, liner notes with that, too. So you'll be able to listen to these classic radio shows while you're lying on a MyPillow or snuggling up in their sheets or whatever. They got great products over at MyPillow, and they've been our sponsor for a long time now. We really appreciate MyPillow. All right, we're listening to The Life of Riley, special guest Red Skelton, on a program from September 3rd, 1948. Here's the conclusion.
9: Hey, Riley, when is he getting here? We've been in this closet a half hour already.
11: Buddy, he ought to be here any minute.
9: It's getting stuffy. There ain't much oxygen in here.
11: Oh. Now, we'll have to save it. I'll breathe in and you breathe out.
9: What do you mean, Don?
11: Shh. I hear something.
9: It's them.
11: What are they saying?
9: I can't hear. Move over, Gillis. I want to peek through the keyhole.
15: Yeah, wait a minute. This overcoat's falling down.
9: Where?
15: Okay.
9: Oh, yeah. Now we'll see. Well, what do you see?
11: Nothing yet.
9: Oh, let me peek, Riley. I know from experience my eyeballs fit all your keyholes.
16: No, it's my keyhole. I'm gonna...
9: I can see now.
11: Yeah, what?
9: Babs just sat down on a couch.
11: Uh-huh.
9: And he sat down beside him.
11: No,
9: he's sitting away on the other side of the room.
11: A smart operator. He's just maneuvering.
9: He's getting up. He's walking.
11: Uh-huh. Now he's on the couch.
9: No, he took a cigarette from the coffee table. He's moving again.
11: Uh-huh. Now he's on the couch.
9: No, he went over to the window. Now he's turning around. He's coming back. He's near the chair. He's past the chair. He's past the coffee table. He's up to the lamp.
11: Uh-huh. Now he's on the couch.
9: Yeah.
11: I told you so.
9: Babs moved to the other side of the room.
11: He's chasing her.
9: No, she just got up to get some candy. She's coming back.
11: She's sitting down on the couch?
9: Yeah.
11: Uh-huh.
9: But now he's getting up.
11: What a dope. For this he went to college?
9: He went to the bookcase. He took out a book.
11: Uh-huh.
9: Now he's going back to the couch. Now he's...
16: Yeet!
9: The lights went out. I'm going in there.
11: Oh, Riley, wait. Don't... Put on the lights!
17: Daddy, what are you doing in the closet?
18: Mr. Riley,
16: You, Mr. Riley, me, you couch slouch. Put on the lights this minute.
17: Riley, what on earth are
19: you... He was hiding in the closet, Mother.
16: That's lucky I was. They just put out the lights.
19: Riley, the lights are on.
16: Don't tell me. It's pitch black.
19: There's an overcoat over your head.
16: Well, I think I'll go to the movies.
18: Good night, Babs. I'd better be going.
19: Oh, must you, Tom?
18: I'll see you sometime.
16: Wait, Tom, don't.
18: I really must. Good night.
16: Well, Tom, what?
19: Oh, Babsy, darling, don't cry.
16: Yeah, Babsy, don't cry. It's no harm done.
19: Get away from her. How could you? Humiliating me like that. He was going to ask me to go to the dance, and now he'll never take me.
16: But, Babsy...
19: Don't talk to me. I never want to speak to you ever.
17: Oh, Chester Riley, spying on your own daughter. You ought to be... I'll settle with you later.
16: But, Peg...
17: Don't talk to me. Babsy, darling.
16: Gillis, where are you?
20: I'm still in the closet.
16: Gillis, old pal.
20: Don't talk to me. I don't want to have nothing to do with a sneaky spy.
16: What a revolting development this is.
21: Second act of The Life of Riley in a moment.
22: Riley, are you listening to me?
16: Please, Peg, I'm eating breakfast, and it ain't polite for you to talk while my mouth is full.
22: You've had enough to eat. Now listen.
16: Give me a couple more eggs.
22: No, we're going to have this out once and for all. Do you realize what you've done?
16: Give me another stack of wheat cakes.
22: You just about broke Babs' heart, and all you can do is sit there and stuff yourself with wheat cakes. What possessed you to hide in that closet? How could you make such an idiot of yourself?
16: Gillis, help me. Can I have some more coffee?
22: Oh, I just don't understand you.
16: Well, a father's got to look after his daughter.
22: Not through keyholes. My father didn't spy on me when you called on me.
16: Well, I bet he regrets it to this very day. Give me some more wheat cakes.
22: Oh, the poor child was up half the night crying. But a lot you care.
16: That ain't true. Believe me, I'm heartbroken about this. Right now, just thinking about it, I got a big lump in my throat.
22: That's the wheat cakes.
16: It ain't not. It's sediment.
22: Oh.
16: It'll be okay, Peg. I'll fix things up.
22: It's too late. The damage has been done. You frightened her boyfriend off. He'll never take her to the prom now.
16: No, she can change boyfriends.
22: And when the word gets round, she'll be the laughingstock of the whole neighborhood.
16: So she'll change neighborhoods.
22: It might be simpler if she just changed fathers.
16: Well, that's a good idea. She could work. That's not a nice thing to say. A guy can't sit down to breakfast without being insulted.
22: Just a minute, where are you going?
16: I'm going out to eat breakfast. Change fathers, she said. After all I've done for him, now they want to change fathers. Well, that's what they think. I'd like to meet the guy who tried to take me away from them.
0: How do you do, Riley?
16: Well, Digger, it's you.
0: It is I indeed. Digby Odell, the friendly undertaker. Greetings, Riley. You're looking fine. Very natural.
16: Well, I really pulled a boner this time. Babs was entertaining her boyfriend, and I spied on him from the closet.
0: Oh, spying's a bad business. Yeah. I remember I once suspected that one of my assistants was loafing on the job. So I hid in a box and spied on him.
16: Did you nail him?
0: No, he nailed me. Oh, I was mortified.
16: Well, I was caught too. Poor Babe, she's heartbroken. Now she's got no one to take her to the dance tonight.
0: Riley, your problem is solved. I have just the boy for you.
16: Yeah? Who?
0: My wife's nephew. He's coming in from out of town today.
16: Yeah, is he a nice boy?
0: Well, I've never met the dear lad personally. But my wife comes from a fine family. Upstate farmers. The closer people are to the soil, the better I like them.
16: Well, gee, he sounds okay. Will you send him over tonight for dinner?
0: Indeed, I will.
16: Oh, Digger, you're a real pal. I can always count on you.
0: That makes us even. I'm counting on you. Now, if you'll excuse me.
16: Oh, wait a minute, Digger. You didn't tell me your nephew's name.
0: Oh, yes. It's Clem. Clem Cadiddle Harper. Well, cheerio. I'd better be shoveling off.

0: Babs! Babs! Babs, open the door!
1: Go away!
0: But it's me, Daddy!
1: Leave me alone!
0: But Babs, I got good news. I fixed
1: everything. I don't want to speak to you.
0: But Babs, you...
2: Oh, Riley, haven't you done enough?
0: But I got good news. Here I go and fix it so Babs can go to the dance and you...
3: Oh, Daddy, you spoke to Tom? He's taking me to the dance?
0: Not Tom. I got somebody better than Tom. Clem!
2: Well, who's Clem?
0: Well, he's a wonderful boy. You'll be crazy about him.
2: Oh, Riley, you have no right to pick up strangers.
0: Well, he ain't a stranger. He's Digger Odell's nephew.
2: Oh.
0: Yeah, and Digger says he's a lovely boy.
2: Well, if Mr. Odell says he's nice, I guess it's all right.
0: Why, sure. And you know Digger. He don't make snap judgments. He always goes below the surface. Now, Clem will be here for dinner, and after you can go to the dance.
3: But how do I know I'll like him?
0: Don't worry. You'll like him. I guarantee it. The minute you see him, you'll swoon.
3: Oh, but Daddy,
0: that's Clem.
3: Oh, I'm not even dressed.
2: Oh, neither am I.
0: Well, hurry up and fix yourself up. I'll entertain him.
3: Oh, Mother, where's my blue dress?
2: Oh, I hung it in your closet.
0: Now, make it snappy.
4: Well, here I am.

0: No, I couldn't have seen it. I don't drink. Well, I'll open the door. Maybe it ain't there anymore.
1: It's still here. Hey, where's my girl? I hope she looks better than you do, brother. Yes, sir, you're looking at a man that's in the mood for romance. Boy, I ain't been kissed since we sold our nearsighted cow.
0: Are you Clem Cadiddlehopper?
1: Don't let my pointed head fool you. I ain't Woody the Woodpecker. maybe I am. Oh, no, I couldn't be. Not with my ostrich-like neck.
0: Tell me, son, where did Digger Odell dig you up?
1: Oh, wouldn't you like to know? I'm sorry I'm late, but I just went down to the draft board. 24's go now, you know. The first doctor examined me, he said I was a moron. Well, I resented that. So I took it to a higher-up. I demanded an IQ from 3 impartial psychiatrists.
0: How did they finally classify you?
1: Care to shake hands with an imbecile?
0: Look, Clem, you better go. There's been a mistake.
1: Mistake?
0: Yeah.
1: Well, I got more information that you weren't expecting to see me.
0: Well, not till Groundhog Day. No. You shouldn't have come here like this. You should have phoned me, Clem.
1: Well, I tried to phone you, but I can't get the hang of these city phones. You used up all my nickels trying to get the operator. Every time I put my nickel in and pulled the receiver down, all I got was lemons and cherries.
0: Compared to this guy, I'm Einstein.
1: Well, where's my girl? Drag her in. I can't stand here puckered up all night, you know. This alum don't come cheap, you know.
0: But, Clem, I told you there's a mistake.
1: Well, let's get going, stupid.
0: Who are you calling stupid?
1: Don't flatter yourself. I was just talking to myself.
0: Clem, look, you gotta go, please.
1: I ain't budging, not till I see my girl. Oh, beat me with a licorice whip, I'm the candy kid.
0: Clem, wait in here, huh?
1: In here, huh? Well, what is this, bub?
0: That's the parlor.
1: Kind of small for a parlor, isn't it? What are all these coat hangers doing? Hey, let me out of here.
0: Clem, please. Clem, keep quiet.
2: Riley, where's the boy?
3: He ain't here. He didn't come yet.
2: Well, who was that at the door?
0: Oh, that was the Fuller Brush Man.
2: Well, what's that? In the closet?
0: That's those California moths. Peg, I gotta call Digger. Peg, don't open up that closet. The moths may attack you. I'll be right back.
2: There's something funny. I better take a look in that closet. I couldn't have seen it. I don't drink.
1: Well, it's about time, girlie. Hey, who put out the light?
2: There's an overcoat over your head.
1: Well, here I am.
2: You're Clem Cadiddlehopper?
1: Yeah, don't let the hat fool you. I ain't head of Cadiddlehopper. That's too fast for her. She didn't get it. Didn't care much for it myself. Are you my girl? You ain't no chicken, you know.
2: Well, really, I...
1: Well, let's get going now. Let's get going before you get any older. Come on, pucker up.
2: Oh, well, I never...
1: No, I never did either, but I'm going to tonight. Come here, my little flower.
2: Mr. Cadiddlehopper.
1: Well, I'm trailing you, little honeysuckle.
2: Well, now...
1: I'm a heels-beels, I am.
2: Don't! I'll call my husband.
1: You can call him, but he'll have to bring his own girl, dude.
2: Riley, help!
4: Peg, what's... Peg, where are... Cadiddle hopper, get off my wife's lap.
1: Well, what do you know? He's insanely jealous.
2: Chester Riley.
4: Now, wait, Peg, I didn't...
2: You expect Babs to go out with this...
1: Shake hands with an imbecile.
5: Mother!
2: Oh, Riley, if Babs sees him, she'll have a fit.
1: I can't wait to get to the dance hall. I gotta get these things off. Shoes, they call them.
2: What? I'm warning you, Riley. Don't let Babs see him. She'll never speak to you again.
4: Well, what can I do? He won't go in that closet again.
2: Oh, yes, he will. Come here, Clem.
1: I knew she'd finally succumb.
2: Will you wait in here, Clem? Good. In the library?
1: Looks just like the parlor to me. Hey, help me out here.
5: Mother! Oh, here you are. Mother, Tom just phoned. He's taking me to the dance after all. He's calling for me any minute. Where's my coat? Oh, it's in the closet.
4: Babs,
5: don't! Oops! Daddy, what on earth?
4: I know, Babs, you don't drink, but you saw it all right.
5: Oh, that's Tom now.
1: Babs, here I am.
5: What?
1: You're my date tonight, kiddo. Hello.
5: Goodbye.
1: Short evening, wasn't it? Well, look like I'm stuck with you, Mom. Get your bubble gum. Let's blow.
4: Peg. Peg, wait. Where are you going?
2: If you think for 1 minute that I'm going to stay in the house with this...
1: I'm still an imbecile. I'm in a rut.
2: I'm going to a movie.
4: But Dumplin'...
2: You can entertain Mr. Cadiddlehopper.
4: But...
1: Are you my date, brother?
4: Yep, here I am.
1: What a revolting development this is.

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1: That's The Life of Riley with William Bendix as Riley, September 3rd, 1948. Special guest, Red Skelton, an NBC broadcast. Sure hope you enjoyed that. Time for This Month in Music History.
2: All right, here's another great song from 1976.
1: Yeah, hey!
2: You like this?

0: by Wild Cherry.
1: Wild Cherry? Wild Cherry?
0: Wow. You like
1: what
0: that?
1: A great song.
0: This was a number one song in 1976.
1: I love cherries. You know, that's my favorite fruit.
0: Cherries are great.
1: My favorite fruit. Second is strawberries.
0: I like
1: and then,
0: strawberries.
1: And then maybe blueberries. I think blueberries.
0: I like watermelon.
1: Do you?
0: Yeah, a lot. But this is a great song.
1: It sure is, Lisa. It's got me wanting to dance.
0: I mean,
1: I'm
0: going
1: to get up and dance.
0: It's hardest to kill when you hear this.
1: What do you think? I'm pointing, see?
0: You're like Elaine.
1: I like
0: Seinfeld.
1: Point. I point.
0: Yeah.
1: When I dance, I do a lot of pointing.
0: Oh, that's good.
1: I point. It's important.
0: It's important to point while you dance?
1: Yeah.
0: Okay.
1: I think so.
0: You know, whatever makes you feel good, Carl, just go with it.
1: People look at you.
0: People look at you anyways, Carl. You're kind of a big deal, you know.
1: When I'm pointing and dancing, they're looking.
0: Oh, they're looking anyways. Yeah, for sure.
1: All right, more of Hollywood 360 after this.

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3: News this hour from Town Hall. I'm Ron Taylor. A judge has declared a mistrial in the Lindsey Clancy murder. After 7 days of deliberating, the jurors failed to reach a verdict on whether she was criminally responsible for killing her three children 3 years ago in her Massachusetts home. Plymouth County District Attorney Tim Cruz says Lindsey Clancy is guilty of murder.
4: I appreciate the fact that there are strong feelings and opinions tied to this case. However, our job is to set aside our feelings and focus solely on the facts. The facts are Lindsey Clancy killed her three children, and the evidence suggested to us that she was in control of her actions when she committed those homicides.
3: Cruz said the prosecution would not make any decision soon on whether to retry the case. The legal process considering a retrial could begin later in the month. The Trump administration says it's planning to start excavation work on a memorial in Washington over the next couple of weeks.
5: Critics say the project would disrupt historic sight lines in Washington, D.C. But Interior Secretary Doug Burgum wrote on social media platform X that the arch would be, quote, one of the great pieces of American architecture, unquote. Secretary Burgum also says the arch is befitting the world's most powerful capital. The planned 250-foot-tall memorial arch will stand between the Lincoln Memorial and Arlington National Cemetery.
3: That's Washington correspondent Andrew Stewart reporting. Meanwhile, a lawsuit is challenging the plans for the arch. The job market rebounded last month as employers added a surprising 162,000 jobs. The unemployment stayed at 4.1%, revisions adding 55,000 jobs to June and July payables. The jobs report issued by the Labor Department yesterday could be good news for the president just 2 months before midterm elections. News and analysis at townhall.com.
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3: Just about the time you thought you'd heard everything, along comes this story.
7: When most people see a well-dressed penguin, they say, wow, there goes a well-dressed penguin. Researchers in Chile have designed special vests for penguins to help the critters recover from storm injuries. The snug red vest threaded with copper and zinc help to speed up the healing. Veterinarians are adapting technology for Humboldt penguins, whose population has declined due to threats like fishing nets and plastic pollution. Jason Walker reporting.
3: A long-lost Italian portrait looted by the Nazis has been cleared for return to the heir of a prominent Jewish art dealer. Yesterday, an Argentine court approved a deal under which the daughter of a fugitive Nazi official gave up

0: up her claim to the painting to avoid trial. The work was found last year in her home. More news at townhall.com. The stock market dipped as a strong jobs report raised interest rate hike worries. We get more on yesterday's market activities from financial correspondent Seth Sutel, reporting from New York.
1: Stocks fell on Wall Street and Treasury yields rose after a surprisingly strong job market report appeared to increase the chances that the Federal Reserve could raise interest rates. The S&P 500 lost 0.4% Friday. The Dow gave back 271 points, that's about 0.5%. The Nasdaq Composite fell 0.3%. The government reported that employers added 162,000 jobs last month. That was far more than expected. Resilience in the job market could give the Fed leeway to raise its benchmark short-term interest rate to fight inflation. The Fed holds its next policy meeting later this month. Seth Sutel, New York.
0: 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I'm Ron Taylor reporting.
2: Foundations of Freedom, a look at America's founding principles and the leaders who shaped our nation.
3: Ronald Reagan understood that liberty could never be taken for granted. In 1967, he warned Americans, freedom is a fragile thing, and it's never more than one generation away from extinction. President Reagan knew the freedoms secured by one generation were not guaranteed to survive to the next. Today, as socialistic ideas that place greater power in the hands of government gain renewed support, Reagan's warning carries even greater weight. Freedom is more than inheritance. It's a responsibility, one we all share. Every generation must fight for the principles that made self-government possible. Freedom only survives when each generation chooses to defend it. So, do we have the courage to defend and protect what is being challenged, the very principles that made America the greatest experiment in history?
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17: 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In this hour, Jack Mather and Harry Lang star as the Cisco Kid and his pal Pancho on a Western broadcast from 1956. But it's time now for Fact or Fiction. 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Right, Lisa?
10: That's right. I mean, is there ever a category more suited for you than girls and money?
17: My goodness.
10: My gosh, what
17: two
10: is
17: of my
10: happen-
17: favorite things in the
10: right?
17: whole wide world.
10: What is happening here tonight?
17: They may be the two favorite things in the whole
10: I'm off
17: way.
10: The charts here. Yeah. That's all I
17: wow.
10: can say.
17: Wow.
10: Here we go. All about money. Okay. One of your favorite things.
17: Right.
10: The $2 bill is still printed today. Fact or fiction?
17: No, it is not.
10: It is a fact. Although uncommon in circulation, the U.S. Bureau of Engraving and Printing continues to produce $2 bills.
17: What? They do?
10: I didn't know that.
17: I thought they stopped.
10: I didn't know that. Man. Uncommon, though.
17: Ugh. Just
10: penny. Darn it. Penny. Okay, I'll give you a NICU deal. If you get all of the rest correct, that's 11 more.
17: Oh, my goodness.
10: I'll get you guys a pizza next week.
17: I'm never going to get 11 in a row.
10: Okay, then don't accept the offer.
17: All right, I'll take the offer.
10: That's what I thought.
17: Okay.
10: Stop complaining and just accept it.
17: Right.
10: Pennies are made mostly of copper.
17: Pennies are made mostly of copper? No.
10: What are they made of?
17: Steel or something else.
10: You are correct. Yeah. On the nose. Since 1982, U.S. pennies have been made primarily of zinc with a thin copper coating.
17: Mm-hmm.
10: So there you go.
17: Okay.
10: So far, so good.
17: All right.
10: Benjamin Franklin has appeared on every U.S. $100 bill.
17: Benjamin Franklin. No, not every one of them, because it was in the Confederate days. It was different.
10: You are right. There are early $100 bills that featured several other historical figures, but he became the permanent portrait on the $100 bill in 1914.
17: Yeah.
10: Paper money in the U.S. is made from cotton and linen.
17: Cotton and linen. Real.
10: That is a fact. It's 75% cotton and 25% linen. I think most people think it's made from
17: like
10: wood pulp. But it is not.
17: I didn't think that. I thought it was cotton and linen.
10: There you go. There is a $1 million bill in circulation.
17: $1 million bill in circulation. Is there?
10: I'm going to ask you that.
17: Is there a $1 million bill? I will say no, there is not.
10: You are right.
17: Yeah.
10: It has never been issued as a legal U.S. currency.
17: Yeah, baby.
10: Because if it had, I would have them for sure, multiples.
17: Sure, all the money you have.
10: George Washington never appeared on a coin during his lifetime.
17: Never appeared on a coin during his lifetime. I will say ridiculous.
10: It is a fact. Washington opposed placing living people on U.S. coins, and his image first appeared on the quarter in 1932.
17: Bomarinsky.
10: Darn.
17: Yeah.
10: Mike's not happy with you either. No. The penny.
17: I make everyone disappointed in me.
10: It's true.
17: I bet pretty much everyone is disappointed in me.
10: We all just hate you.
17: You know?
10: No, I'm kidding. The penny is the oldest.
17: I disappoint pretty much everybody.
10: Yeah, eventually.
17: Right?
10: Like you say, we're all enamored at first.
17: Yeah, at first, I'm like a shiny new penny at first.
10: Yeah, and then it's things start to dwindle.
17: Then you like get gum on the penny.
10: You get kind of sick
17: sticky,
10: of it all.
17: Throw it out.
10: We've had enough of you.
17: That's me.
10: Yep.
17: It's
10: the penny, I can't argue. The penny is the oldest U.S. coin still in circulation.
17: Penny? Yes, real.
10: That is a fact.
17: Mm-hmm.
10: The Lincoln cent has been in continuous production since 1909, but honestly, I'm going to have to say we should be done with pennies.
17: Yeah.
10: We
17: stopped making them.
10: Well.
17: We did. We stopped making
10: them. It's still in circulation,
17: We stopped making them.
10: Well, it's going to be in circulation for a very long time.
17: Yes, we stopped making them.
10: Martha Washington is the only woman whose portrait has appeared on the U.S. paper currency.
17: No. Susie B. Anthony and others. Yeah, so no.
10: No. It says fact. She appeared on the $1 silver.
17: Susan B. Anthony was on
10: paper. On paper.
17: Oh,
10: on
17: okay.
10: paper specifically.
17: Right.
10: Specifically on paper.
17: Ooh, I hate one again.
10: The phrase, in God we trust, has appeared on every U.S. coin ever minted.
17: No.
10: No, you are correct.
17: Yeah.
10: The U.S. Mint once made a 3-cent coin.
17: The U.S. Mint made a 3-cent coin? No.
10: It is a fact. Both silver and nickel 3-cent coins were produced during the 1800s.
17: I bet you they're really worth a lot of money.
10: Today?
17: I've never seen one.
10: I've never seen one, but 1800s.
17: Yeah.
10: So,
17: yeah.
10: I mean, that's back when you were born.
17: Yeah.
10: More Monopoly money is printed each year than real U.S. currency.
17: No way. What are you, crazy?
10: Okay, fiction. Here's the last one. See if you can get the last one right.
17: Oh,
10: and on
17: my
10: a good
17: gosh.
10: Note. Okay, I thought that'd be funny.
17: Uh-huh.
10: It is like a myth out there that people say that, but it's not true. The Treasury Department destroys worn-out paper money by shredding it.
17: I don't know if they shred it or burn it. I think they burn it, so I'll say burn.
10: It's a fact. Unfit bills are shredded and then recycled or otherwise disposed of by the Federal Reserve.
17: How do you recycle it? Okay.
10: After you shred it, you can use
17: those are really
10: that
17: good,
10: paper.
17: Lisa.
10: I know, Carl.
13: Actually, a buddy of mine got, like, a tube from somewhere of shredded money.
17: Oh, really?
13: Yeah.
17: I thought they only shredded it.
10: I thought they burned
17: it.
10: Well, then they couldn't recycle it because then it's ash.
17: No, right.
10: This
17: okay.
10: makes more sense.
17: Okay. That
10: okay.
17: does. All right. When we come back, we're going to tune into the Cisco Kid. Stick around.
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17: 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All right, Lisa, it's time now for the Cisco Kid. We play a lot of these. They're great. It's a Western series that featured O. Henry's character, the Cisco Kid, who was seen in films, on TV, comic books, and in 1942 made a transition to radio. Jackson Beck played Cisco with Louis Sorin as Pancho. Later, Jack Mather and Harry Lang played Cisco and Pancho. For a while, Mel Blanc played the role of Pancho. Cisco Kid was a heroic Mexican caballero who fought for law and order in the Old West. Immensely popular. Over 600 episodes by the Ziv Company, which we licensed all of these shows from Frederick Ziv's company. This is called The Legacy of Courage, from February 8, 1956. Here's part one of The Cisco Kid.
1: Here's adventure. Here's romance. Here's the famous Robin Hood of the Old West.
21: Cisco, the sheriff, he is getting closer.
22: This way, Pancho. Vamonos.
1: The Cisco Kid.

0: Now, the Cisco Kid in our exciting story, Legacy of Courage. In the Old West, Big Jack Rogers, owner of the Sky High stagecoach line, had been a man of iron nerve. So much so that during his 10 years of ownership, the line had never missed a run. In view of bandits, seasonal floods and washouts, and occasional lack of drivers, this was an astounding record. But now, Big Jack was dead, and the town of Crest was wondering what would become of the line. As our story opens, Hal Moody, one of the Sky High's drivers, comes out of the stable. He is scowling blackly as he walks toward the watering trough where a heavy-set man awaits him.
1: Well, I take it you got some word, Hal.
2: What makes you think so?
1: I can tell by the look on your face. It's just like a thundercloud.
2: Well, no wonder. Here's what's going to happen, Blake. That young pup of a nephew of Big Jack's is taking over the line.
3: Big Jack's nephew?
2: I just heard the news from Dawson, the telegraph operator. Telegram just come through.
1: Yeah, but the nephew's back east. He's been back there all his life, ain't he?
2: Yeah, but he's getting here tomorrow. He's coming by train to Green Valley, and I'll pick him up on the regular stagecoach run and bring him here to Crest. Or maybe I won't bring him here.
1: What do you mean, Hal?
2: Well, if I owned this stagecoach line, you and I could make our fortunes, Blake. I could tip you off to when I was carrying gold. You could hold up the stage, and then you and me could split.
1: Too bad you didn't get the line.
2: I still aim to get it. Now, look, Blake, here's what we'll do. You and the boys hold up the stage up by Rock Mesa. I'll pretend to get awful mad, see?
1: Yeah.
2: And I'll draw. You open up then and get the boy.
1: Where's he going to be sitting?
2: Right up alongside of me on the driver's seat. And with him dead, just leave it to me to get the ownership of the stage.

0: Cisco.
1: Si, Pancho.
0: Today, young Señor Jacqueline.
1: According to the word in the town of Crest, it is. I'm looking forward to meeting young Señor Jack.
0: And Pancho look forward to. Big Señor Jack wants Cisco to keep his eyes on young Señor Jack, no?
1: Well, that is what he told me, Pancho.
0: He told you, I know.
1: A few days before he died. He did not say he doubted the boy's courage, but he hoped he would have enough to carry on the tradition of the stagecoach line.
0: Mm-hmm.
1: Of not having missed a trip in 10 years.
0: Young Señor drive the stagecoach?
1: Oh, I doubt it. Uh-huh. Driving a stagecoach takes a great deal of experience with horses and equipment, Chico. But we will see. Yeah, there is dust rising in the distance.
0: You think that the stagecoach, Cisco?
1: Well, it may be, Pancho. Just about time for it to reach Rock Mesa.
0: Go from Green Valley Depot.
1: Si. If that is the stagecoach, young Señor Jack may be on it. Let us come over and meet it, Pancho.
0: Si.
1: And escort it back to Crest.
0: Escort it back to Crest.
1: Up, Diablo, cow!

0: It certainly is nice of you, Mr. Moody, to let me ride up here in the driver's seat with you.
1: Yeah, well, I reckon you got a right to ride anywhere you please. After all, you own this stagecoach line.
0: It certainly is too bad you had to make the run over to Green Valley just to pick me up.
1: Well, you don't carry passengers every trip. Between you and me, youngster, I don't reckon this here line's a paying proposition. Now, if I was you, I'd sell out, first chance I had.
0: Oh, no, I wouldn't do that, Mr. Moody. Uncle Jack took pride in this line, according to what he wrote me. Well, he said this line hadn't missed a trip in 10 years.
1: Yeah.
0: Well, I intend to keep that record up.
1: Well, then you'll have to do some driving yourself. Can you do that?
0: I think so. I worked in a livery stable for some years back home. I can handle horses and teams pretty well.
1: Yeah. I'll handle a 6-horse hitch on a mountain run out here is something different. You'll find that out.
2: All right, driver, stop them horses.
0: Great Scott, road agents.
1: I reckon that's what you could call them.
2: I said stop them horses.
1: Yes, all right.
2: What are you carrying for money?
1: We ain't carrying any. You're having all your trouble for nothing.
2: Throw down what you got in your pocket. And you, Squirt, throw down your money and be quick about it.
0: Well, Come on! All right, just point that gun the other way, will you? Here's my wallet.
2: Now you, driver.
1: Why, you lily-livered coyote, I'll throw down nothing.
0: Easy, Hal. Don't get him too angry.
1: He wouldn't dare shoot. Just watch this. Nice work, Blake. Now I'll take his body in the town.
3: A couple of riders coming this way, out there across the flats.
1: Eh? By son of your right.
3: Say, Hal, it's the Cisco Kid and his partner. You better get out of here, fast.
1: All right, just leave the body. They can't prove nothing.
3: Right, come on, boys, let's get going.
1: Yeah. Ah, run, you mean, you cayuses, run. Ah!

0: What happened up there? Rock Mesa, Cisco?
1: I could not see, Pancho. Those high bushes were right in the way.
0: All of a sudden, that stagecoach leave there very fast.
1: Maybe that there was a holdup.
0: Uh-huh.
1: That is one of the places where banditos wait for the stagecoach and that... Santos, hold up. Hold.
0: Oh, look, hold up. They send you down the road, Cisco.
1: Si. Unless I miss my guess, that is Senor Jack. See, si, it is.
0: He dead, Cisco?
1: Oh, wait. No, his heart is beating.
0: Mm-hmm.
1: In fact, his pulse is quite strong.
0: Young Senor Jack blink his eyes.
2: What are you...
1: It's all right, Senor Jack. Just lie still for the moment.
2: What am I doing here? Who are you men?
1: I am known as the Cisco Kid. This is mi compañero, Pancho.
2: Cisco? Pancho? Oh, yes, my uncle wrote me about you.
1: Do not try to talk just yet, Senor Jack.
2: It was a holdup, masked men. Hal Moody drew on them. They fired.
1: Si, si. Senor Jack, you are a very lucky young man. This bullet barely creased you, just enough to knock you out.
0: You have a little headache for a while, and that'll be all.
1: Pancho and I will take you to Crest. And you can have the doctor look at this wound. Here, I'll help you to your feet, senor. Come on. There. You feel a little bit dizzy?
2: A little.
1: Well, that will pass quickly. So you say Hal Moody drew on the banditos?
2: Yes.
1: That is the first time I ever knew that hombre to draw on anyone.
2: Oh, he had a lot more courage than I did, Cisco. I didn't want him to draw, but he did.
0: It may not be all courage, no?
1: You are quite right, Pancho. It may not be. We'll find out more about this sudden gunfighting streak of Hal Moody's. Also, why he left you lying here in the road. His answers may be very interesting.

0: Yeah, there wasn't anything else I could do, Sheriff. When those gunmen ordered me to drive on, I had to do it, or get filled full of lead.
1: Oh, I ain't doubting your word, Moody. I just want to get the whole story.
0: Well, you got it. Now,
1: you think young Jack was shot dead, eh?
0: Well, I ain't got a doubt of it, Sheriff. Of course, there wasn't any chance of my waiting to find out.
1: Well, I'll take a couple of deputies and ride out that way.
0: Well, if that's all you want, I'll be going over to the cafe.
1: Sure, sure. Go ahead, Moody. Something don't sound just right about that story, Moody. But I'm blessed if I know what it is. Well, what's all this?
2: Howdy,
1: Cisco, Pancho.
3: What is this here, Sheriff?
4: What is this, are you, Sheriff?
1: By thunder. Ain't that young Jack Rogers?
5: That's who it is, Sheriff.
1: Well, I just heard you was killed.
4: You not believe everything you hear, say you, Sheriff.
0: Who told you that, Sheriff?
1: Well, Hal Moody.
0: Suppose you and I go and have a talk with this Hal Moody.
1: Well, I don't see no reason to talk with him now, Cisco. Anyway, I'm riding out the scene of the holdup. Maybe I can find some clues to the holdup men.
0: Have you any objection if I talk to Moody?
1: Not at all. He said he was going over at the cafe.
0: Well, then Pancho and I will go right over there. One thing more, Senor Sheriff. Will you go with Senor Jack to the doctor?
1: Well, all right, Cisco.
0: And then, if you will, see that he gets a good room in the hotel. He will no doubt want to lie down and rest for a while this afternoon.
5: I've got to find out about the stage's next run.
0: Well, what do you mean, Senor Jack?
5: Well, according to the schedule my uncle sent me some time ago, there's a westbound run at 3 o'clock in the afternoon.
0: See, I believe that is correct.
5: Well, I've got to find out if Moody's taking that run.
0: I think you will find he is not. That hombre drives just one run a day, and he kicks about doing that, I understand. Do not worry about it, Senor Jack. Pancho and I will find out for you.
6: That's the first portion of The Cisco Kid with The Legacy of Courage, starring Jack Mather and Harry Lang, broadcast February 8th, 1956, program 370 in the series. We'll get back to it and more of Hollywood 360 after this.

0: SRN News. I'm Ron Taylor. A federal judge is extending a legal block on President Trump's plan to regulate mail ballots during the midterm elections. The order yesterday from U.S. District Court Judge Indira Tawani comes after she earlier handed down a temporary restraining order prohibiting the Postal Service from enforcing the new policy. North Carolina began sending mail ballots out yesterday, and election officials in many states say it's too late to meet the new requirements. The Trump administration filing a notice late last night saying it would appeal the ruling. A Massachusetts judge declared a mistrial in the murder case against Lindsey Clancy. Jurors couldn't find and agree on whether to find her criminally responsible when she strangled her three children 3 years ago. Friday's mistrial leaves the case unresolved and now allows prosecutors to retry the case again. She had faced life in prison without parole if convicted. This is SRN News.
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3: Well, the fear-mongering continues as more Democrat elected officials continue to spread the word and the warning about the spread of Christian nationalism. Now, to be fair, I still don't know exactly what Christian nationalism is, other than more individuals are finding their faith and going to church. And as far as I'm aware, there have yet to been any policy decisions coming from the Trump administration forcing everyone to believe the same way, to pray the same way, or to go to the exact same church and interpret the Bible the exact same way as everybody else. That's just not happening. In fact, Donald Trump's done more on the issue than anybody else in modern American history by creating the Religious Liberty Commission, protecting individuals' rights to practice whatever religion they want to, even if it's not Christian. Yes, that means whether you're Christian, Jewish, Muslim, pagan, or anything else, you have the right to practice those, and Donald Trump's going to protect that right. So what's really going on? It seems to me like Democrats are realizing that more faith-based individuals are running for elected office, and their decisions on policies are being based on their religious practices. And there's nothing illegal or wrong about that at all.
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14: Hey, Mike, a couple of weeks ago, I was working out in my garage. 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And I had the garage door open, and Lisa pulls up. She just pulls up because she was in the neighborhood. She's like, I'm going to surprise Carl. What was I doing besides working out, Lisa?
15: 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You were in your workout clothes. You had a bunch of weights. And you had your 120 Life right next to you.
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15: Absolutely.
14: 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It tastes delicious. It has incredible ingredients in it. It's not a stimulant or any kind of a hocus pocus thing. It's really blended great ingredients like beetroot and hibiscus, and it has tart cherry, cranberry, magnesium, pomegranate. It's just great, and it's all mixed in a powder. You just put a little bit of the powder in some water, stir it up, and drink that once a day. I do it when I'm working out, but if you do it once a day, you will see that it will lower your blood pressure.
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14: 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Okay, we're listening to the Cisco Kid, a show called The Legacy of Courage, February 8th, 1956. Here's the conclusion.
16: Sit down, Blake. That was mighty nice work. The sheriff don't suspect a thing. I just been talking with him.
17: Yeah, I know. I was up in my room crossing the stage depot.
16: You sure got there in a hurry.
17: That's right, I did.
16: I reckon things are going pretty well for us, Blake.
17: No, I wouldn't say they was, Al. That's why I come over here.
16: Young Jack's dead, ain't he?
17: Hardly.
16: What?
17: That bullet of mine only creased him. He's walking around under his own power. Cisco brought him in.
16: Well, by thunder.
17: The sheriff's taking the kid to the doctor's. Then he's going to get him a room in the hotel. The kid said something about finding out from you who was driving the 3 o'clock run. But Cisco said he'd find out.
16: Is Cisco on his way here?
17: Yeah. Hey, there he is now. Him and his fat partner.
16: Why, that blasted sidewinder, if he thinks he can spoil our...
17: Careful what you say to him now.
18: I understand you were held up, hombre.
16: Yeah, I reckon that's right.
18: Why did you leave young Senor Jack lying in the road?
16: Now look, you ain't the sheriff and I ain't telling you anything, see?
18: You'll tell me all I want to know, hombre. For I believe this holdup was for one purpose only. To kill Senor Jack.
19: Pretty hard words, Cisco.
20: Pretty soon they get harder, too.
16: Are you accusing me of attempted murder?
18: If the shoe fits, wear it.
16: Why, you... Come on, Blake, let's get him.
21: Get in there, boy!
16: That's why you're giving you the coyote. Book him. Get him.
22: Turn back to the wall, Pancho. Do not let any of them behind you.
23: Hard to try hard, Cisco. Not let them get behind you, neither.
22: I'm going to hear that. More of them coming this way. Every minute.
16: That's just enough. Get behind, Cisco.
22: Not before you of you. Measure your length and the floor.
23: Get out, Cisco. Behind you. I'm going to grab your chair.
24: Yeah, and I'm going to use it like this.
16: All right, I'll get the fat one with this chair.
23: You're not hit the fat one. You're not hit him.
16: Got them both. Let's finish them off right here now, Blake, and then we'll go after young Jack.
0: And again, Cisco and Pancho face death. In just a moment, we'll return to the Cisco Kid.

0: back to the Cisco Kid in our exciting story, Legacy of Courage. Young Jack Rogers has come west to take over and run his legacy, his late uncle's stagecoach line. One of the drivers, Hal Moody, arranges for a fake holdup and killing so he can get the stagecoach line. But young Jack is not killed. He is found by Cisco and Pancho, who bring him to the town of Crest and start an investigation. In the cafe, our friends are jumped by the Moody Crane gang and knocked out. Now...
1: All right, come on, Blake. Let's finish him right here now.
2: No, Hal. Don't be crazy. There's too many people around.
1: Most of them's your own gang.
2: Nothing doing. Somebody'd be sure to pin it on us. We'll tie these two up and throw them in this big closet here.
1: If they get away, they'll talk. I tell you, it's mighty dangerous to leave this Cisco kid alive.
2: We'll get him later on, Hal. Hey, Shorty, let me take that rope.
3: Right
2: now here. Take this length of rope, Hal. You tie Cisco and make it good and tight.
1: Don't worry, I sure will. Ah, there.
2: All right, boys. Carry these two over here for us.
3: All right, Blake, come on. Pick them up.
2: Dump them down on the floor in this closet. All right, boys, that'll take care of them.
1: Well, now'd be a good time to finish them, Blake.
2: I said no. We'll get them later, after we get young Jack.
1: Hey, wait a minute. I got an idea about him.
2: What is it?
1: You go see the kid in his hotel room. He don't know you, so it'll work out all right. You tell him that there's nobody to take the 3 o'clock run.
2: What good'll that do?
1: Well, he told me he wanted to carry on his uncle's record of not missing a trip. There's nobody else to drive. He'll drive.
2: He will.
1: Yeah.
2: He ain't got the nerve, Hal. Didn't you notice how scared he was when I called for his money?
1: Yeah, but I got a hunch he'll do this. And if he don't break his neck on mile drop turn, we'll get him at the top of the grade. Now get going.

0: Pancha got a head. Pancha not get a head. Pancha think Pancha got the blue. Pancho's head should be.
1: What are you mumbling about, Pancho?
0: That you, Cisco?
1: Si.
0: Pancho's head feel big.
1: So does mine, Chico. I should have had more sense than to go after that Hanmuri hombre in the cafe.
0: Si, si.
1: I should have remembered the cafe is his hangout and that other hombre, too.
0: Where we now, Cisco?
1: Probably in a closet. See, this is the big closet just off the cafe.
0: Your hands tight, tight, Cisco?
1: They are indeed, Pancho. Whoever tied me did not mean for me to get away.
0: Not mean for Pancho to get away, neither. What do we do, Cisco? What do we do, huh?
1: All we can do is keep trying to get out of these ropes. Perhaps if we keep at it long enough, we can loosen them.
0: What about young Senor Jack, Cisco?
1: He is just the one I'm thinking about. Somehow we must get free, Pancho. We must get free.

0: Who is it?
1: You don't know me, but I bring you word about your stagecoach line.
0: Just a minute.
2: Come in.
1: Hey, that bandage reminds me, Mr. Rogers. I heard you most got killed in a holdup coming in.
2: Yes, I did. It's all right now, though, outside of a slight headache. What's the word you bring?
1: Well, Hal Moody wants to know what you're going to do about the 3 o'clock run.
2: What I'm going to do about it?
1: Yeah, he can't drive it today. He's feeling pretty sick, and there ain't nobody else to drive it.
2: No other driver?
1: Nope. Your uncle had another one, but they had a difference of opinion, and the driver quit. So Big Jack used to take all the second runs himself.
2: Well,
1: maybe you just better cancel the run, huh?
2: Cancel it? No, certainly not. Do you know a man called the Cisco Kid?
1: Why, yeah. Yeah, I know who he is.
2: Well, where can I find him right now?
1: I wouldn't know that, Mr. Rogers. Him and his partner left town about a half hour ago. I saw him riding east.
2: Well, that's strange. Cisco was coming here to the hotel. Well, I may as well start right in driving. Tell Moody I'll take the run myself.
1: Sure. All right. I reckon there won't be any passengers going west today, but you'll have the mail aboard.
2: Well, I'll be over to the depot in 15 minutes.
1: You want some help harnessing the horses?
2: No, thanks. I can harness them. I would like a map of the route, though. I've never been over it.
1: Sure. Sure, I'll have one drawn out for you. I'll leave it at the depot.
2: Thank you. By the way, have you and I met before?
1: No, I don't believe so.
2: Your voice sounds familiar. However...
1: Well, lots of voices sound about the same out in this country. Well, good luck. This time, we'll make sure of him.
3: No use for Ponder, Cisco. Old rope still stay tight on Ponder's wrist.
4: It's still tight on my wrist, too, Miko. Although I think this rope is giving away a little.
3: You can see, no?
4: I'm going to do my best, Pancho. We have been in worse scrapes than this before.
3: See, maybe so, but not much worse. Somebody come in the cafe, Cisco.
4: See.
5: Sit down right here, Blake.
3: Sit down close by.
4: See, Pancho, the table is just on the other side of this partition. Now, quieto.
5: Did you see young Rogers?
1: Yeah, he's going to make the run himself.
5: Good. I was pretty sure he would. He didn't get wise to who you was, did he?
1: Nope. He just said my voice sounded kind of familiar, but that's all. Ain't any danger on that score. Especially since he'll be dead in another half hour.
5: Yeah, that's right. We better be getting out there, Blake, after we take care of Cisco and his partner.
4: Shh, Pancho.
1: I still say there's time enough for that, Hal. Them two hombres are tied so tight they can't get away.
5: What's the difference whether we finish him off now or later?
1: The difference is this. When we finish him off, we want it to be a long ways from this here town so we can hide the bodies where they won't be found. And right now, we ain't got time to do that.
5: Yeah, I guess you're right. Well, let's get going.
3: You hear that, Cisco?
4: I heard it. Every word of it, Pancho. I must keep trying to loosen this rope.
3: Keep trying, Cisco. Pancho, when you get out of here.
4: See? That rope is stretching a little bit more. There.
3: Well.
4: Perhaps I can get one hand free.
3: Hurry, Cisco. Hurry.
4: This left hand of mine will almost come through the rope. Now, Pancho.
3: See?
4: It'll be a matter of moments before we both are free.
3: See.
4: I just hope we'll be in time to save Senor Jack.

0: This is the place right here, Hal.
1: Yeah.
0: Oh, ho.
1: Hop, hop.
0: We can get him as he comes up this here grade.
1: Yeah, if he gets this far over that six-horse hitch.
0: You know what?
1: What?
0: I reckon he will. Let's get these horses of ours behind them big rocks.
1: You seem to be taken in by that young squirt, Blake.
0: Oh, ho.
1: Oh, hop, hop.
0: No, that ain't it. I just figure on giving credit where credit's due, and I figure that kid's got more nerve than you think.
1: Yeah, just a milksop.
0: That ain't likely. Not with Big Jack's blood in him. Come on, let's get back there.
1: Mm. See any sign of him?
0: Nope.
1: I don't either. It's time he was coming in sight, though, unless he got off the road.
0: How could he?
1: Well, he couldn't very well, unless he took that old trail that comes in just up there in back of us.
0: He's got more sense than to do a thing like that. Hey, look, there's some dust kicking up down there.
1: Yeah, reckon that's him.
0: It sure is. He's just making around the first bend of the horseshoe on Mile High. Hey, by the end of the kid's teaming them horses along in pretty good shape, Hal.
1: Yeah, he's doing all right. That rifle of yours shoot where it's held?
0: Sure does. I sighted her in yesterday.
1: This one's all right, too, Blake. Now, look, let's make this good. You understand?
0: Sure, we'll make it good.
1: Remember, you and me can make a lot of money when we take over this line. Now, when I count to three, we'll both fire. You ready?
0: Yep.
1: All right, then. Get him in your sights.
0: Got him.
1: One.
2: Hey, look out, Hal, behind you. Let's go.
3: Behind you.
4: Drop those rifles. Drop them, I say.
3: Cisco, shoot the rifles at your hands, hombres. How'd you like that?
5: Get your hands up. Poncho, get their guns.
3: Si, Cisco. And Poncho always like to take the bandido's guns.
4: Señor Jack, it's all right to pass here. Go right ahead. You'll need to keep on schedule.
6: But what's this all about, Cisco?
7: We'll show you what it is. Come on, Blake.
4: Ha, so you want to fight this out with fists, eh?
7: Yeah.
4: And that is what we will do.
7: Get in, Blake.
4: That's just what I mean. We'll do.
6: Hey, it's 2-1. I'll help you, Cisco.
3: He's going to need the help, young Señor Jack. You watch. You see.
6: Hey, that's the stuff, Cisco.
4: Sell you once and for all, hombre.
7: One down.
4: Now for you, hombre. And I think you are tougher.
6: You'll find out.
4: That is just what I intend to do right this moment.
8: Well, I never saw any fighting to equal that.
3: Cisco, very good, no? He's the sheriff, Cisco.
5: Si, Pancho, si.
9: I got the message you left for me at the office, Cisco. So this is the little party you had prepared for these two sidewinders, eh?
10: Si, Señor Sheriff. They are now your prisoners. And I'm sure there'll be no trouble in getting them to confess to attempted murder. You, am I right?
0: Well, I... It was Hal's idea.
10: Señor Sheriff?
9: Coyotes, put the handcuffs on the boys.
11: Right.
10: Señor Jack, Poncho and I will ride escort with you the rest of the way.
3: Yeah, we'd be glad to, young Señor Jack.
9: Well, I'll be doggone. Is that young tenderfoot driving that stage?
8: Well, I guess that's the word for it, Sheriff.
10: Let us not say tenderfoot, Señor Sheriff. Let us say instead that this young man is carrying on where his uncle left off. He has already proved that he is worthy of his uncle's legacy. His legacy...

0: Francisco.
1: Sí, Pancho.
2: El young Señor Jack, a fine young man, ¿no?
1: Sí, as far as I'm concerned, chico, Señor Jack is 100%. He has adapted himself very quickly indeed to the ways and the customs of the West.
2: He thinks he not get the courage, Cisco.
1: He thinks he has not?
2: He tell Pancho he much ashamed for throwing down his wallet to that older bandido.
1: Well, he need not be ashamed of that. That is only acting with good common sense.
2: That's what Pancho tell him. And he feel better. Hey, Cisco.
1: Si.
2: Young Señor Jack, he a fine singer too, no?
1: Oh, a very fine singer. Last evening around the campfire was very pleasant with Señor Jack playing the guitar and singing to us.
2: Pancho used to have a fine voice too, Cisco.
1: Is that so?
2: Oh, that's so.
1: A fine singing voice?
2: Si, a fine singing voice.
1: Well, I never knew that before, Chico.
2: Oh, si. And Pancho used to take the lessons.
1: The lessons, huh?
2: And Pancho's teacher say Pancho's voice was heavenly.
1: Your teacher said your voice was heavenly?
2: Si, heavenly.
1: Well, Pancho, are you sure your teacher said your voice was heavenly?
2: Something like that.
1: Well, what do you mean? Something like that.
2: She said Pancho's voice was unearthly.
1: Oh, Pancho!
2: Oh, Cisco!
1: Oh.

0: That's the Cisco Kid, February 8th, 1956, The Legacy of Courage, starring Jack Mather along with Harry Lang. Hope you enjoyed that. Time now for Sarah Knight Adamson and her Backstage Pass.
1: Hi, Carl, and hello to all of our listeners out there. I'm Sarah Knight Adamson, your national film and TV critic for Hollywood 360 Radio Network. Tony is rated R and playing in theaters now. Director Matt Johnson is known for his critically acclaimed film, Blackberry, in 2023. Here, he gives us somewhat of a biopic of the famous chef, Anthony Bourdain.
2: Okay, so I'm just going to walk you through the basic vision of it's a coming of age. Story. Excuse me, I need to speak with you.
3: Didn't you punch a hole in the principal's door?
2: You know, a lot's changed since high school. I'm a writer now. The truth is, I'm about to get this huge writing fellowship. Hello?
4: Mr. Bourdain, the committee has decided to go with another student for the fellowship.
1: The film stars Dominique Sessa as Tony and focuses on the year 1970, in which he was only 19 years of age. In Provincetown, we view his early experiences, with a tough chef played by the fantastic Antonio Banderas. We also see the chaotic and rigorous reality of his early restaurant life. Other cast members include Emilia Jones, who plays his high school sweetheart and first wife, Leo Woodwall.
2: This guy, he's like a master chef.
5: And the world, still so wild, called to me.
2: We're gonna start with this is special. Every Friday, something fancy but not pretentious, you know, something only you can do.
1: Leo Woodall is a kitchen worker who shows him the dark side of life using drugs and alcohol. Tony is a great film, and I'm so thrilled for Dominique Sessa as I've interviewed him on a red carpet in Hollywood a few years ago. Again, this is Sarah Knight Adamson, Hollywood 360's national film and TV critic. Check out my website, Sarah's Backstage Pass, for reviews and interviews.
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0: views this hour from Town Hall. I'm Ron Taylor. The Trump administration is escalating its campaign against DEI policies in higher education.
1: The Trump administration's proposing a rule that would strip private schools and colleges of their tax-exempt status if they provide targeted help to students based on race. Trump officials have used civil rights-era laws to weed out diversity, equity, and inclusion policies, saying they discriminate against white and Asian American students. Scores of universities have shut down or rebranded their DEI offices and ended scholarships and clubs designed for minority students. The Treasury Department and IRS estimate up to 18,000 institutions could be affected by the proposal. Ben Thomas, Washington.
0: American Airlines is going after higher spending travelers with ERs next year.
2: The plan is to add more premium seats to its Boeing 777-300ER planes used on long-haul routes. The airline is also phasing out first class on the aircraft while increasing the number of business class seats. The first retrofitted aircraft will begin commercial service on Wednesday out of New York, and the airline expects to complete upgrades of all 20 of its 777-300ERs next year.
0: That's Bill Alexander reporting. A federal judge is extending a legal block on President Trump's plan to regulate mail ballots during the midterm elections. The order yesterday from U.S. District Court Judge Indira Tawani comes after she earlier handed down a temporary restraining order prohibiting the Postal Service from enforcing the new policy. North Carolina began sending mail ballots out yesterday, and election officials in many states say it's too late to meet the new requirements. The Trump administration filing a notice late Friday saying it would appeal the ruling. You'll find news and analysis at townhall.com.
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7: If there's any doubt where most Democrats stand on socialism and the democratic socialists of America, a Tuesday vote in the House should put those doubts to rest. Republican members voted in favor of a resolution condemning the DSA and what they stand for, which includes defunding the police, open borders, emptying prisons, doing away with the Senate, packing the Supreme Court, eliminating the Electoral College, and condemning anti-Semitism. Only 8 Democrats supported the resolution. The rest voted no. The resolution also called for passage of the SAVE Act, which, among other things, requires proof of citizenship before voting. That measure is hugely popular, but Democrats hate it because they love to cheat. Some Democrats try to have it both ways. Connecticut Representative John Larson told the Washington Times his party is wide open to every point of view you can imagine. Really? If you can't condemn anti-Semitism, what can you condemn? Imagine Republicans saying they're okay having racists in their party. You know what the reaction would be. This is a way for Democrats to get votes, even from the most obnoxious and hate-filled. I'm Cal Thomas.
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0: in getting this kind of news. Karen Collins was in her 20s. 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
7: From all across America, I am Mike Hewitt, and this is the Mike Hewitt Show. Family, business, work, and politics like you've never heard it before. Let's get to it. All right, folks, we have the honor of seeking education. That's, I think that's one of those oxymoron things from Ludwig. Lud, when you taught micro and macroeconomics at the college level, Professor Ludwig, did you have the occasion to talk about Brent crude oil world organization for oil, how they trade crude oil on the international market? Did that ever come up? And I'm not being facetious. I'm asking legitimately. Was that a dialogue that was ever in your course of study or in the courses that you presided over?
8: It's nothing that we would have talked about in the classes I did, because I did the 200 level macro, micro, and then 300 level sports economics. This would have been more in the international trade economics class, which would be a 400 level class at most schools. And I did not teach those.
7: Well, then
8: talked about oil and trade and that kind of thing. Well, it's not this specific.
7: And listen, folks, the reason I'm bringing this topic up right out of the gate. First, let me be candid. I had to look up what Brent was, because all the research I kept finding, in me trying to understand the question I'm going to share with you in a second, they kept talking about everything I looked up, whether it was me searching for it, looking at an actual encyclopedia, by the way, or using AI, which is a trip to La La Land. Brent crude, I kept hearing that over and over. Brent crude is a major training classification of light, sweet crude oil that serves as the primary benchmark for pricing for about two-thirds of the world's internationally traded crude oil supplies. The reason I bring that up, because as we watch the Iranian drama continue to unfold, of course, we're getting near the end. We've been getting near the end since the 4 to 5 week battle conflict started. So I presume at some point there will be an end. So I'm reading headlines. Oil is surging again because of Iran. And I paused for a minute. I thought, wait a minute. I thought the Western Hemisphere was self-supplied. We had more than enough oil, not even reserves, by the way. We have access to more crude oil within the Western Hemisphere than we need. We can literally export crude. We have more than we use. So I thought, well, why are we locked in? I know I'm asking sophomoric, maybe even freshman questions. I get it. But I ask, why are we locked into the Brent pricing structure when the Western Hemisphere has ample supply of oil, by far more than we actually burn? And so what I'm learning, America produces enough energy to be energy independent, but we voluntarily participate in a global oil market, and that global market still determines what Americans pay. And I thought, well, why would we be involved in a market that we didn't need? And the answer was because the producers within our hemisphere, they want to sell products to the global market. And so we've legislated a means for them to do that. And I think, okay, but it's like every other freedom in the United States that's protected by our Constitution. With freedom comes responsibility. And in my view, it is the burden of these companies located within the Western Hemisphere to protect the people, not themselves. And I know I'm being naive, but we're seeing crazy pump prices again. And everyone points to Brent. Well, it's Brent. It's Brent. No, it's we're allowing it. Ludwig, reel me in, because this has got me angry.
8: Yeah, and it does. And I've been complaining about gas prices for weeks now. But so we believe in free market capitalism, correct?
7: Yep.
8: So that being said, companies like Exxon and Chevron that are American are going to sell the oil to the highest bidder.
7: Right.
8: And when we get less than 2% of our oil from the Middle East. Most people don't understand that. They always think that that's where the majority of our oil comes from.
7: Right.
8: Actually, our biggest trade partner is Canada, and we get 52% from them. The problem is China's biggest and India's biggest trade partner is the Middle East. And when those countries can't get it, they then go to Canada or us and say, we will pay $95 a barrel instead of the $48 you're selling it to the U.S.
7: Right.
8: And they're driving the price up, which then in turn hurts us. So then the question becomes, should Exxon Chevron tell India and China to kick rocks? Or do they do what they're supposed to do, which is increase profits, maximize their profits for their shareholders and sell it at the market rate? That's where this becomes the big issue. It's not that we don't have enough. It's the fact that what's happening is the supply globally is being shut down. And those people are then coming to our trade partners and our domestic companies and saying, well, we're willing to pay double. And then that drives the price up. It's terrible. It's ridiculous. But if you believe in free market capitalism, it's what they're supposed to do.
7: I get it.
8: If we believe in America first, well, then should we worry about our own needs first and then sell on the global market?
7: Yes.
8: It's a real tricky situation, I guess.
7: Listen, it's not real
8: tricky. I do think it's America first.
7: Hang on. It is not real tricky to me. Maybe I'm looking at this simplistically. And by the way, let me even stop myself. I'm not looking for a government that's so powerful it can tell the oil companies not to export. I get that. I am a capitalist. Make no mistake about who I am. I'm a classical liberal. That tells you I don't want the government between me and my customer. Get out of the way. I don't want your help. On the other hand, we export more than we... I looked it up. I wanted to confirm. We literally, and by the way, folks, let me stop myself. The only reason we do any importing is because of our refinery drama. We've got more than 40 formulas for gas that's done regionally. And then those 40 plus formulas are seasonal. So now you've got several times more than 40 formulas. And you get to the point, and we built two refineries that I could document in the last 60 years.
8: So it takes decades to get through the environmental and the
7: to get through the environmental wacko things. And the fun part about that is the way our screwballs in our state and federal governments see these things. It's a fascinating phenomenon on the left, because they'll say, we got to protect the government, the environment, as if somehow producing refined gas with 1950s technology in some third world nation is better for the global environment than having a modern refinery in the United States. How does that work? They got blinders on. They can't see beyond our borders unless it serves their politics. And then suddenly they don't want borders. It's mind numbing, truly idiotic the way we're doing this. And folks, I'm not telling you I'm a genius, and I'm not an expert in this, but some of the numbers just defy common sense. When we are exporting more than we're importing, the reason we're importing is because we don't want to build new refineries. The reason we don't want to build new refineries is to protect the environment. So we'll let the third world nations use 1950s technology because that's got to be better for the environment. Who thinks that way, Ludwig?
8: Screwballs. Pretty much screwballs.
7: So we've got to
8: use it. It's like the, it goes back to the batteries, right? We're going to destroy the land to get lithium ions. Those machines that they're using have $18,000 tires, that eight of them, the oil that it creates to make those tires, plus the oil it creates to drive that machine. But we're going to get batteries to create an electric car that's then going to plug into a coal power plant. Yeah. It makes them feel warm and fuzzy inside, but it's all BS.
7: Well, and in fairness, coal is like third on the list because I've went through that debate before. But to your point, the next thing you got to add on that list is what happens when the lithium is used up. What do you do with it, folks? Yowzers. Stay with us. We'll be right back.
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10: Well, the fear-mongering continues as more Democrat elected officials continue to spread the word and the warning about the spread of Christian nationalism. Now, to be fair, I still don't know exactly what Christian nationalism is, other than more individuals are finding their faith and going to church. And as far as I'm aware, there have yet to been any policy decisions coming from the Trump administration forcing everyone to believe the same way, to pray the same way, or to go to the exact same church and interpret the Bible the exact same way as everybody else. That's just not happening. In fact, Donald Donald Trump's done more on the issue than anybody else in modern American history by creating the Religious Liberty Commission, protecting individuals' rights to practice whatever religion they want to, even if it's not Christian. Yes, that means whether you're Christian, Jewish, Muslim, pagan, or anything else, you have the right to practice those, and Donald Trump's going to protect that right. So what's really going on? It seems to me like Democrats are realizing that more faith-based individuals are running for elected office, and their decisions on policies are being based on their religious practices. And there's nothing illegal or wrong about that at all.
9: 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Written by people who actually believe what you believe. Town Hall tells the stories the corporate press buries. From President Trump to Capitol Hill. 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

0: cupcake, folks, I gotta let me confess something. When I was a student, a pupil in public school, one of my all-time favorite topics was throughout that period of my life was social studies. I absolutely loved social studies. And by the way, let me confess, I specifically looked for anomalies, things that didn't make any sense. So now we've got a system. And by the way, let me remind you, I'm a classical liberal. My closest political cousin is very conservative. I'm a constitutionalist. You might call me a Jeffersonian. So know that when I say that, I'm not after any limits on freedom of speech, specifically not speech that I disagree with. You say something, I listen, as long as you're not harming somebody with your mouth, I fight for your right to say whatever numbskull thing you got to say. I share that because when I look at social studies, what, and I bring those classes I learned, yes, I'm old, Ludwig, back in the 60s and 70s, I bring that mentality. I acknowledge it. I admit it, Lud. I bring that mentality forward. What I see now through the prism I was taught back then, millions of people, and I'd go you a step further, millions upon millions of people, both left and right. Think about that for a minute. They're searching everywhere. Everywhere. They're hunting. They're watching all kinds of crap on YouTube, et cetera, looking for somebody left or right elected, left or right in business, doesn't matter. They're looking for something critical to say. They are in absolute seek and find mission to find negative stuff that they can parrot on social media, especially because it gets, you know the old thing, the outrage, moral condemnation, attacks on the opposition, the political tribe, except negative political content generates more engagement than neutral or positive material. I find that, folks, to be a human phenomenon. I honestly do. It's mind-numbing to me, personally, that we've got millions upon millions of people looking for negative. And I stand back and I think, wow, what could possibly go wrong with that as a culture? Now, Lud, you're way younger than me, as you like to point out. And I admitted in my little mantra here that I'm looking at this through the prism of 60s and 70s. So what say you on this topic, Ludwig?
1: Well, I don't think it's anything new on trying to find the negative in a situation, especially one that we don't agree with. It goes back to the question you asked last week online, though. Do we have more agitators, or are we creating more morons, whatever they were called, but pretty much morons? These people sit behind a keyboard and they're tough. Smacking somebody in the mouth nowadays isn't possible like it was in the 60s and 70s when somebody said something stupid. We have given a platform for people to think that they can be the next Martin Luther King or Rush Limbaugh or something like that. That's so influential that when they speak, people care. No one cares when Joe Blow posts about his opposition on his Facebook page, except for the 12 likes that are within his bubble. That is it. But we had this idea that we're going to go viral and become famous out of it. And it's created a bad culture. I think it's temporary. I don't think this is permanent. I think this is a phase we're going through.
0: I've referred to it, and I actually agree with you on that. I've referred to this era as the hula hoop era, meaning in my view, it will go away. The question you're talking about, I posted on Facebook. I asked, are there more belligerent people because of social media, or does social media simply give a few belligerent people greater reach? And I meant that very sincerely. I wasn't trying to be negative. I was literally, not rhetorically, I was literally asking the question, because it feels like, hating to use that term, it feels like there are a lot of people screaming and up, jumping up and down and saying just outrageously mean-spirited things. I like solution seekers. I really do. Even, by the way, if I don't agree with your solutions, I cheer you on. I believe the positive of the concept, the arena of ideas. I want people from all political angles to meet in the arena of ideas. And you remember I talked about this probably a month ago. AI told me the arena of ideas was not welcoming to women. I went, what? They got great ideas. Why in the world is that? I like the arena of ideas. We're going to get to them. I got somewhere in show notes a confession that Ludwig was right, but we're not there. Did you see that in show notes, Lud?
1: Yes, I did.
0: Yes, I did. Folks, you can see the smile on his face because it ain't often that happens. Only thing I'm saying, and I'll get off this little rant of mine, I don't know how a person can look themselves in the mirror and say, today your mission is to find and trumpet as much negative as you can possibly find.
1: Well, naturally, we're I think from what I've heard and read and things is that naturally we're that way. We're built to be skeptical because of survival. But we're not survivors anymore as in hunters and gatherers. We're supposed to be skeptical of things. But again, I think it's not that it's new. I think the way we are able to do it is new. It used to be you just said it to your friends in the garage. Now you're on Facebook and saying it to however many friends you have that actually get to see your posts on the algorithm or in a group, these informed groups. Oh, man, those make me sick. I just can't stand those things. The stuff that people get in there and complain about, a bunch of Karens and Toms or whatever they call the guy side. It's insane. We've given people an idea that they have a voice.
0: I get it.
1: Nobody cares.
0: Right. But listen, we can slice and dice the culture all we want. And I use whenever I think of social media, frankly, folks, I think of my own heart issue, literally. I was born is a tetralogy of Fallot patient. It's a deformed heart. So now I'm 65 and I've outlived all of the different warnings and you won't live to this, you won't live to that, you've outlived your expiration date, etc. I don't look at life that way at all. I don't. But I joined a Facebook group called Patients of Tetralogy of Fallot. Had roughly 6,000 members at the time. I think I lasted about a week because it was, whoa, he's me. Oh, my goodness, it's terrible. And culture owes me, and I can't believe this is happening to me. And I'm going, oh, puke. Serious gag. I was born with that. I've had 3 open heart surgeries. Pause. I've raised 4 beautiful daughters. I've got 9 grandchildren that are wonderful, and I'm still contributing. That's how I see life. Everybody has a bag to drag. But I use that example to say people have got that switch in their mind. It can be positive or it can be negative. It's easier to switch a person's brain to negative than it is positive. But why don't you want to be a positive promoter, people? That's how I see it. Am I being naive, Ludwig?
1: No. I think that, like I said, chemically we're trained to be negative. It's kind of like smiling takes more muscles than frowning, right? Remember that phrase as a kid?
0: Yeah, but listen, I'm really old because I remember when I used to tell teachers, used to tell the students, everybody here has something special to bring forward. Now they don't. Now they say, you've been downtrodden, put upon, and you're part of the privileged class. I'm going, wait a minute. How the heck does that help anybody? It should be about promoting positive for everybody. That's what I believe. I believe it. I think anything short of that is to miss the runway, often on purpose. And I don't accept that. I look for solutions. We've got to be solution seekers. I passionately believe it. Stay with us, folks. We'll be right back.
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3: With SRN News, I'm Ron Taylor. A federal judge is extending a legal block on President Trump's plan to regulate mail ballots during the midterm elections. The order yesterday from U.S. District Court Judge Indira Tulwani comes after she earlier handed down a temporary restraining order prohibiting the post office and service from enforcing the new policy. North Carolina began sending ballots out yesterday, and election officials in many states say it's too late to meet the new requirements. The Trump administration filed a notice late Friday saying it would appeal the ruling. A Massachusetts judge declared a mistrial for the murder case against Lindsay Clancy. Jurors could not agree on whether she criminally is responsible when she strangled her three children 3 years ago. Friday's mistrial leaves the case unresolved and allows prosecutors to try the Clancy case again later on, perhaps in the year. This is SRN News.
4: Foundations of Freedom, a look at America's founding principles and the leaders who shaped our nation.
5: Ronald Reagan understood that liberty could never be taken for granted. In 1967, he warned Americans, freedom is a fragile thing, and it's never more than one generation away from extinction. President Reagan knew the freedoms secured by one generation were not guaranteed to survive to the next. Today, as socialistic ideas that place greater power in the hands of government gain renewed support, Reagan's warning carries even greater weight. Freedom is more than inheritance. It's a responsibility, one we all share. Every generation must fight for the principles that made self-government possible. Freedom only survives when each generation chooses to defend it. So, do we have the courage to defend and protect what is being challenged, the very principles that made America the greatest experiment in history?
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0: All right, folks, if you're just tuning in, you are listening to the Mike Hewitt Show. I am Mike Hewitt co-host Ludwig von Wiedemdorski. If you're listening from a terrestrial radio station somewhere in the United States, that's AM, FM, anywhere in the United States, please know you are listening to the absolute best radio station in your community. We thank them for carrying the show, but even more so, we thank you for listening. Like I say every single week, if you're a Democrat and you don't agree with anything that I say, thank you for listening. Please know I believe it's a civic duty that we listen to each other. I passionately believe it. I do it. Sometimes it changes my mind, not very often, but I think it's important we listen and stop with the name calling, the nasty foul mouth. All of us have got to stop that. I believe that very, very much. So speaking of how we ended up here, just hours before leaving office, outgoing Army Secretary Dan Driscoll sets the record straight. Lud, this is a topic you wanted us to talk about, and I'm going to pass the ball to you. But what I found fascinating, you sent me a link, I looked at it, and then like I always do, I went searching. The overwhelming number of reports about this person resigning was the implication, they implied there was a split underneath Secretary Hegseth or President Trump, or both. Negative, negative, negative, negative, negative. And Ludwig, take over. What happened?
1: He wrote a note stating how well he respected and appreciated Hegseth, that Secretary Hegseth has actually left the Army in better standing, or it's in better standing as he leaves, Driscoll leaves, than it was before Hegseth took over, and that they're a better opportunity for people to serve the country this way. I don't want to say I was shocked, but very rarely do we want hear that when somebody's leaving kind of spontaneously, that it was on open and good terms. Two, that we even got to hear that this was positive, being that it's Trump and Hegseth.
0: Right.
1: Because they want those two TV personalities to fail more than anything.
0: Absolutely. Agreed. I agreed. But when I went through
1: the military, who love Hegseth, they love what he's doing, the PNC right. and all this stuff.
0: Right. But my point, and the reason I wanted to put this exactly where it's at in our show today, was when I went through the rant about the millions upon millions seeking negative, folks, the media, both left and right media, the media is feeding you. So they've got an agenda of their own. It's about angst and anger and fear and all of the words that go down that path. And so they tell the left all kinds of divisionary nonsense. And they, by the way, but the right does that to the right also. So I'm reading it. You know, all of the implied was this big discouragement to your part. And I'm reading it now. It has been the honor of a lifetime to serve as the Secretary of the Army under President Trump and Secretary Hegseth, Driscoll wrote. He also added, we could not have made the progress we did without the support of Secretary Hegseth. I am forever grateful to President Trump for the opportunity to once again serve my country. And I compare that to what CNN, PBS, etc. said. Holy smokes, folks. It's like a different universe that they were describing. It'd be like them trying to tell you this fork is a spoon. It was that opposite.
1: Well, they are the ones that believe a man can be a woman.
0: Yeah, but they don't believe that. They're just trying to stir the pot. They don't believe any of that nonsense. They're just working you, folks. Both sides. They want the right to be angry over it, and they want the left to be all waving signs about it. Because that's how they get their financial reward. Look, they sell Coca-Cola or Chrysler or whoever they're trying to sell ad time to. Look at the clickbait count we got on that one. A lot of people will see your new whatever is being sold. Folks, you're being used. And what it's doing is it's building the foundation that I was talking about earlier, about millions of people in search of more negative to say. That's not the best path forward for left or right, more specifically. It ain't the best forward for the United States of America. It just isn't.
1: No, they were hoping for another Mad Dog situation where he said that Trump, you know, shouldn't be running the military and he's not capable and blah, blah, blah. They were hoping for that.
0: Absolutely.
1: But what I'm most shocked is that it came out, that this was actually allowed to be released.
0: Well, they've got no choice to let that go now. And now I'll say the positive about social media. They can't keep this person off the internet. And when an outgoing secretary makes a statement, it's going to appear somewhere. They can't hide it. They might as well deal with it.
1: Well, they did hide a computer, remember? So, and they did make Trump go off Twitter, so they can make sure you don't see it.
0: And then he became president again.
1: Yeah.
0: And now the world reads Truth Social. All of the world leaders, specifically, they're reading Truth Social to see what he says. So did they stop him? No, they almost ensured he'd have a second term with their nonsense.
1: No, they made him a living martyr. Trump is a living martyr.
0: I agree with that. At least as it relates to our cultural news mechanism, I agree with that. Listen, changing gears. Putin cites chance of peace deal, but says Ukrainian aviation warnings makes it harder. The bottom line, though, Putin said Russia was continuing its contact with the administration of President Donald Trump, which has sought to broker a Ukrainian. The moral of the story is Putin says we're still working with Trump and we see a peace deal in the future. What do you think, Lud?
1: Well, if I remember right, when this first came out, everybody thought this would be over quickly. And I said, no, I don't think it will be. I don't think Russia's what they said they were, and they're a paper dragon. That's exactly what you found out, because the fact that they can't crush a country like Ukraine in, what are we, 4 years now, 3 years, something crazy. I didn't realize it was still happening. That's how often it's been in the news.
0: Yeah, but in fairness, when it started, I said the maybe the same as you, only different, because when I get on the internet and start Googling, actually I go to duckduckgo.com because I would rather have lesser amount of bias lie articles come up to answer my questions, just saying, what I found was a several hundred year long conflict, not 3 or 4 years. I can find pictures of Ukrainians and Russians fighting each other on horseback with armored suits on. I tell you that because this battle ain't new. And when it ends, it won't be over. It'll be
1: Kiev. Kiev is there. Kiev's the capital of Persia or Prussia. So it's the original capital, and this isn't going to end until it's the capital again. But the fact that it's still happening, one, I'm shocked it's still happening. Two, I'm shocked Trump hasn't ended it yet, because he did think he would have it done last year. But does Zelensky really want a deal? Remember, 3 years ago, maybe, we were talking, how does Putin get out of this? Right now, Putin doesn't have that problem anymore.
0: Well, Zelensky is a terrible comedian, now worth $1 billion. Think about what I just said.
1: With F-22s and everything else.
0: He's a terrible comedian, and he's very, very personally wealthy. And folks, if you're trying to figure out why we've got inflation still crushing us, because we printed a bunch of dough throughout several administrations to fund that nonsense, keeping in mind we're $40 trillion in debt. So when you print dough, when you're printing fiat currency, you are the immediate direct byproduct is inflation. And by the way, I say that to my friends on the left and the right. Every time you demand the government give something else, understand it has no money. So it's going to do it by fiat currency or borrowing. And in either case, you will get more inflation as a result. Not like it could happen. It might happen. It will happen. You're asking for inflation. So if you think you're getting something for free, remember that when you're trying to buy your next pickup truck or your next jug of milk and everything in between.
1: It doesn't make sense, because the data shows this. Even on student aid, every 73 cents of government aid increases tuition by a dollar.
0: Right.
1: So you really only get 27 cents of actual help.
0: Right.
1: And yet they still don't get it. They still look at it like, well, that's not right. We'll just create a grocery store and that'll compete and that'll be cheap. Well, what do you think stores sell out first in Venezuela?
0: Right.
1: Free store or the expensive store? Come on. Right. The rich people went to the cheap store just as the poor people did.
0: I absolutely, entirely agree. And that's another unusual post. How often? Times in one show.
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4: A lot of Hoosiers flock to Gebel Farms in the fall to walk through their famous corn maze. This year, the Indiana farm designed the corn maze to resemble Charlie Kirk. Now, the family-owned farm said that no person should lose his life for participating in political discussion. They also point out violence must never become the response to speech with which you might disagree. Unfortunately, not everyone agrees with that sentiment. The farm was deluged with critics enraged they would honor Charlie Kirk. Now, Gebel Farms responded to the criticism by noting they are a family business, not a political organization, and that Americans should be able to speak openly, disagree honestly, and challenge each other's ideas without hatred or violence. Now, back in Tennessee, that's what we call shucking it to the cob. Be sure to get a copy of my new book, The Golden Age, How Trump Saved America, available at your favorite bookstore. Good day.
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0: Now you got to help me through another quandary of things I don't understand. Federal judge dismisses Department of Justice lawsuit challenging California policy allowing biological males in girls' sports. The ruling clears the way for the biological males to keep competing in girls' teams. And by the way, I don't want to say I'm bored with the topic because it's a big thing, but I know it's been overly talked about. But I want to maybe ask you to think about this from a different angle. I really, folks, am a constitutionalist. I love the United States Constitution. Let me be specific. I especially love the Bill of Rights, and I'll dial it even tighter. Those things that are not mentioned, prohibited, or authorized by this Constitution are reserved to the states or the people, respectfully. And I say that, Lud, because I don't agree with the federal judge. The guy's a fringe left screwball. We know that going in. But I do believe that this topic should be handled at the state level. And that I passionately believe that constitutionally, the federal government has nothing to say about this topic. This is a social topic. There's nothing in the Constitution that directs the federal government to have the authority over social decisions. Given that the Constitution directs it back to state government or the people. And so I ask, Lud, I'm just posing the question, should this topic become a ballot initiative in states where it's an issue? Let voters decide. What say you, Ludwig?
1: I think letting voters decide is always the best route. That's the purpose of our government. But I think the public has spoken about some of this issue.
0: Okay, but these folks don't get it. The folks that are advocating for it. Those are the folks that are, in my view, trying to pull the underpins of what supports the American society as it is. They're pulling the underpins one at a time out, hoping for a collapse. I think it needs to be stopped.
1: Three former NBA players came out and said they're identifying as women, and they're going to declare for the WNBA draft.
0: Yep.
1: One of them got thrown out of a WNBA game a couple weeks ago because he wore a shirt that said the definition by Webster's Dictionary, woman, a female that can give birth or something. I think it was along the lines. He got thrown out because one of the players started screaming at him, and they threw him out. And a couple days later, another one showed up with a wig.
0: Big blonde.
1: And they
0: wig.
1: Now deem that these guys are not eligible.
0: Right.
1: But why?
0: Because they're not
1: going
0: political.
1: About trans.
0: Yeah. So you got to be fringe left.
1: You can't determine who's trans or not.
0: So it isn't your genitalia that makes you female. It's your politics. So if you're a fringe left socialist and you want to be a female, you're good to go. But if you're somebody in there saying, "Yeah, stop, this is all nutty," that doesn't count. Poof, you're no longer a female, no matter what you identify as. Same as me saying, I now identify as a billionaire, and I demand these people make me right in my belief.
1: Well,
0: I did like to see the guy with the blonde wig on. I thought that was hilarious.
1: That was awesome. But if you've ever heard of Jesse Lee Peterson, he's a black guy and conservative black guy. He brings on different liberals, and especially men, and he goes, "So you're a liberal, so you're a beta male." So he kind of believes that being a Democrat is female.
0: Yeah.
1: And he calls them betas. Like, it's a big deal that he does this. And it's funny because they're like, "Well, no. And he's like, "You can't be masculine if you're a Democrat or liberal." Like, he's like, but you say they're not. I guess it is in your politics. Well, maybe according to some people.
0: One thing is for certain, the Democratic Party, not all Democrats, but the Democratic Party has purposely rebranded itself. So to my cousin John the Democrat, I hope you like what you got. Good luck with that. All right, your topic, Ludwig. Woman arrested outside Lindsey Clancy trial over alleged jury intimidation. And my subtitle is my own title, by the way, is Lud Was Right. That's the two times I was talking about in this episode. And Lud, you would normally be yelling about what?
1: Middle-aged white women.
0: And when he first started saying it several years ago, Niles was still on the show, and we're both going, turn his microphone off. He's going to get us in trouble. Folks, the problem with it is He's right. He's right. Who thinks that killing their three children in the basement is something that we should be out in front picketing for to get her released? And what in the world is wrong with those morons sitting on that jury? I'm just asking. There's three dead children.
1: If my wife says she supported this girl, I would get a divorce today. I asked her, do you support this? Like, what are you thinking? And she's like, no, are you kidding me? She needs to go to prison. She killed her kids. I'm like, okay, good. I didn't want a divorce, but there's something seriously wrong. Understanding, I had empathy that she had issues. She needed help. I get that. But you killed three people. Not only that, your children, the way you did it, you separated them. Everything about it, she's claimed she did it. And then people are blaming the husband that he did it. And everybody's like, what? Like, if your wife or girlfriend supports this, you may want to take a serious look at that person. And if you don't have kids, question if you want to be with them to have kids. And if you do have kids, should they be alone with their kids? Because this is a major thing that people actually support her actions, not her mental health instability. I have empathy for that. I do not have empathy or sympathy for her actions, and she deserves to pay for those.
0: But listen, my problem is that she says she had a temporary mental snap. And by the way, we, of course, at this point in airing the show, I don't know the end. We don't know the end result. My speculation, it was a hung jury and we're talking about retrials. If she's found innocent by reason of insanity, she'll be out on the street. What is like 40 days in that state? You go, wait a minute. And by the way, I agree with something that Clay and Buck said, one of them, I don't remember which, that she'll be out earning a couple hundred grand a year giving speeches within a year of her being released. And I just, like, folks, I intellectually do not understand the thinking behind taking this person that has mental challenges and releasing her back into society and then compensating her for her story. I genuinely can't understand a person that goes, yeah, I'm going to go picket for that to happen. I don't get that, Lud. I'm not smart enough, thankfully, to understand that thinking.
1: You know, I don't understand a lot of thinking on the side of things right now. I saw a reel the other day with the one girl, I can't remember her name. She's got blonde, curly hair. She goes on college campuses. She's the one that had the rifle on campus years ago. She held two pictures up, one of a gorgeous girl in a MAGA hat and another one of Osama bin Laden. And they said, which one would you rather have in America? And the majority of them said Osama bin Laden. They didn't like terrorists. They didn't like terrorists, homophobic, racist, fascist.
0: So the person,
1: but they wanted Osama bin Laden over the hot blonde with the MAGA hat.
0: Well, the hot blonde, that was terrible of you to phrase it that way, Ludwig. Shame on you. Hot blonde.
1: It was summertime. I'm assuming it was summer. It was hot.
0: Now there's a clumsy save. All right. Trump administration moves to revoke tax exempt status for racially discriminatory schools. The Treasury Department and the Internal Revenue Service are expected to roll out regulations that would end the federal tax exempt status for private schools that discriminate on the basis of race rather than rewarding merit. Folks, my politics is steeped in meritocracy. I make no apology for it. If you don't like it, don't listen. I passionately believe in meritocracy for all people. I think that's what serves all people the most, the best. So, Lud, you've been a professor, you're a teacher. When you hear the article, what is your opinion when you read this kind of article?
1: I think we should always get what we get for the best. This one of the biggest things I remember asking my black students at Davenport was it fair that you should get a job because you're black over somebody else? And 99% of them said, no, I would feel that's discriminating against me. It's racist. What are you kidding?
0: Yeah.
1: I should
0: get
1: it because I'm good enough. I had one kid say yes. And I'm like, really? You would be okay? And he goes, well, yeah, I got the job. I want the job. And he was being serious. And he knew what we were saying. He agreed that it was racist, but he's like, I don't care. I got the job. He's like, so what?
0: Right.
1: But people who earn it should get it, not based on what you are or what you look like.
0: I think meritocracy is what serves everybody the most. I believe that. And I really wanted to get into this 91-year-old that is now in the Guinness Book of Records for walking 2,190 miles through the Appalachian Mountains. Wow. Yowzers, yowzers, yowzers. There's a guy that never talked to us. That's our time for today. 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
8: Well, the fear-mongering continues as more Democrat-elected officials continue to spread the word and the warning about the spread of Christian nationalism. Now, to be fair, I still don't know exactly what Christian nationalism is, other than more individuals are finding their faith and going to church. And as far as I'm aware, there have yet to been any policy decisions coming from the Trump administration forcing everyone to believe the same way, to pray the same way, or to go to the exact same church and interpret the Bible the exact same way as everybody else. That's just not happening. In fact, Donald Trump's done more on the issue than anybody else in modern American history by creating the Religious Liberty Commission, protecting individuals' rights to practice whatever religion they want to, even if it's not Christian. Yes, that means whether you're Christian, Jewish, Muslim, pagan, or anything else, you have the right to practice those, and Donald Trump's going to protect that right. So what's really going on? It seems to me like Democrats are realizing that more faith-based individuals are running for elected office, and their decisions on policies are being based on their religious practices. And there's nothing illegal or wrong about that at all.
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13: News this hour from Town Hall, I'm Ron Taylor. Christian Castro is the first federal officer prosecuted by the Justice Department for actions taken during this year's massive immigration enforcement surge in the Twin Cities.
14: ICE officer Christian Castro turned himself in and appeared in shackles at his federal hearing in McAllen, Texas, where he pled not guilty to making false statements to investigators. He was released on bond with an ankle monitor. Castro's attorney

0: about being attacked with a broom and a shovel before shooting a Venezuelan man, Julio Cesar Sosa Solis, in the leg. Video contradicted his statements. Meanwhile, Minnesota authorities are facing resistance from the Texas governor as they seek to extradite Castro to face state charges that include assault.
1: Correspondent Jennifer King. The giant Volkswagen Group, the world's biggest car maker by turnover, has had a brutal reality check. It is embarking on a huge restructuring plan that'll simplify operations and close plants. Stefan Brutzel, the director of the Center of Automotive Management, says Volkswagen's restructuring plan reflects headwinds from China, which is selling more vehicles in Europe than ever before.
2: What we see now is a fundamental crisis of Volkswagen and other incumbents of the automotive industry. It's not only actual crisis, it's a fundamental change of the whole industry. It's a technological change. It's a change with new players coming into the automotive universe.
1: The job market rebounded last month as employers added 162,000 jobs. Good news for President Trump just 2 months before the midterms. You'll find news and analysis at townhall.com.
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1: There are more legal developments related to November's midterm elections.
4: The Trump administration's asked the Supreme Court to reject an order by a federal judge in Boston that blocks it from implementing its new rule regulating mail ballots. The appeal came hours after the administration was unable to tell that judge whether the computer system that would govern the entire project was operational yet. The justices previously allowed the president's plan to move ahead, but they've not yet determined whether it's legal. Meanwhile, the Missouri Supreme Court has blocked new congressional districts backed by President Trump from being used in November. It's ordered a statewide vote be held on the new map. I'm Ben Thomas.
1: A new watchdog report concludes that former Labor Secretary Lori Chavez de Remer oversaw a toxic, intimidating, and humiliating work environment and engaged in numerous violations of the department's policy. You'll find more news and analysis at townhall.com. Federal regulators are opening a probe into Tesla.
5: They want to know if Tesla's new steering wheel-free taxis comply with safety rules. A day after the company began offering rides in the vehicles, the National Highway Traffic Safety Administration said it was looking into whether Tesla was in full compliance with federal rules in deploying so-called cyber cabs in Austin, Texas, given that the two-seater cars lack steering wheels, mirrors, and brake pedals.
1: As correspondent, Bill Alexander. WNBA Commissioner Kathy Engelbert is retiring at the end of the year. That brings to a close her 7-plus years at the helm of the league and a stewardship that's been transformative and at times tumultuous. NBA Commissioner Alan Silver announcing her decision yesterday. Engelbert turned 62 in November and is the second longest tenured WNBA president or commissioner. More on these stories at townhall.com.
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0: We're not in the great outdoors. We're thinking about it. Kender Outdoors. Come on into the camp house and make yourself at home.
1: Hey, happy dove season to you up in Montana. You guys are hunting upland birds. I know that squirrels have opened up in other parts of the country. And there are even some early deer hunters out in the woods. It's a great time of year. I call them the burr months, the best months of the year, September, October, November, December. The burrs are back. I'm Billy Kinder. Welcome to our camp house at Kinder Outdoors here in Texas. Hey, the first domino to fall, dove season. A lot of guys have been out in the field since Tuesday. The season opened up on Tuesday. Some guys are seeing a lot of birds. Other guys are just having a really good time with their friends. Last week, we had Captain Steve Stapleton with the Texas Parks and Wildlife Department Game Wardens on the show, and he explained to us what exactly constitutes hunting over bait. That's illegal in Texas to bait a field. You can hunt over corn or sunflowers as long as you didn't go to the feed store and buy that corn or those sunflowers. Here's what he had to say about hunting over bait.
2: So Billy, as game wardens, we know it when we see it. It's our term. Listen, if you're out in a cut soybean field or corn or milo, you know, croton, that's legal. Hunt over that all day long. And you're going to see piles where they miss the buggy or the hopper. That is all completely legal to hunt over. Now, when we roll up to a pool dam and it's obvious that the high school kid and all of his buddies have been to the feed store and they have scattered chicken scratch all the way up and down the dam, that's a problem. Right. So, yeah, that you cannot do. So don't sweeten it up, boys. Play by the rules.
1: Captain Steve Stapleton with the Texas Parks and Wildlife Department. He's going to join us on the show again this week. Kind of go over the rules and regulations a little bit, make sure everybody's legal. And we're going to pay a little visit to the dove capital of the world, Argentina. Robbie Granger is with the Los Lorales Lodge in Argentina. He's been making people happy with Argentine dove hunts for two decades. And we're going to talk to him about that experience a little later on. So, get your camo on. Make sure you got your license in your pocket. It's time to go dove hunting with Kinder Outdoors, and I'm sure glad you're here in the camp house with us. Here in Texas, for the first time in history, the South Zone is opening up dove season, or did on Tuesday, at the same time as the Central and North Zones. Everybody opened up on September 1st across the state, and the special white-winged dove season has been eliminated. Dove populations in Texas this year are at near record highs, and folks have been celebrating that since Tuesday with dove poppers, dove kebabs, dove and grits, all kinds of good stuff. The first segment here in the North Zone where I live kicked off on Tuesday, September 1st, and runs through November 8th. And then the second segment opens up December 18th through January 7th. Maybe take advantage of some of those migrating birds at that time. Every year I take a look at Arizona to see what's going on out there, because that is another place where you can really have a great dove shoot. The Arizona Game and Fish Department says the daily bag limit is still 15 doves in Arizona, but a hunter is no longer limited to a maximum of 10 white-winged doves as part of that total. A hunter can now harvest any combination of morning and white-winged doves that make up a 15-bird limit in Arizona, or a possession limit of 45. There is, in Arizona, just as there is in Texas, no daily bag limit or possession limit on Eurasian collared doves. Shoot as many of those as you want. Something you do have to do differently in Arizona than here. A fully feathered wing must be left attached to the dove for ID purposes until you reach your residence, permanent residence, or wherever that bird will be consumed. Larissa Harding is with the Arizona Game and Fish Department, statewide small game program manager. She says, hey, we expect an average year for mourning doves and maybe an above average year for white wings in Arizona. Congratulations to Pickering, Ontario, Canada, pro bass angler Evan Kung. He won his very first Bassmaster Elite event on the St. Lawrence River the other day. A four-day total of 109 pounds, 9 ounces, all of those smallmouth. Think about that. The heaviest winning weight consisting of all smallmouth in Bassmaster history. That's saying something. That qualifies Kung for the 27 Bassmaster Classic and secures his place on the Bassmaster Elite Tour again next year. And this was a cool event. The first ever inaugural Bassmaster Randy Moss Pro Football Hall of Fame Pro-Am Bass Tournament out of Clanton, New York. It was Hall of Fame linebacker, former New Orleans Saint Ricky Jackson, teaming up with Elite Series Pro John Garrett that won it on the St. Lawrence River. A five bass limit that weighed 21 pounds, 10 ounces. NFL alumni on Bassmaster Elite Series boats. That's a fun event. Tell you what, we're going to take a little break, grab a fresh cup of coffee, maybe even a sausage and biscuit. And then I'll meet you right back here in the Kinder Outdoors Camp House with Captain Steve Stapleton of the Texas Parks and Wildlife Department. We're going to go over some of the rules and regulations, make sure everybody is safe and legal out there in the field today. Still to come, Ray Sasser, Larry Wysoon, and Robbie Granger from Los Laureles Lodge, Argentina.
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1: 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My friend Steve Stapleton, Captain Steve Stapleton, Game Warden, Texas Parks and Wildlife Department, is going to join us now. The season opened up a few days ago, and folks have been out having fun in the Dove Field all week long here in Texas. It'll be a big weekend this weekend. Steve, always a pleasure. Good to have you back. Thanks for joining me.
2: Happy Dove season, Billy. How are you?
1: Oh, you know what? All is well. Once Dove season rolls around, they're playing tackle football again. It's 3 degrees cooler than it was a week ago. It's all good, brother. It's all good.
2: But let me tell you, it is, over here, it is hot and dry. It is so dry, the trees are whistling at the dogs. Okay?
1: Yeah.
2: That's how bad
1: yeah.
2: it is.
1: Listen, and these wildfires, bless your hearts. I know that our game wardens have had a big role in this. Everyone available has been out fighting these fires. This big fire, Palapena County has come treacherously close to my friends, my brother's place, and it's just been, and we appreciate all your efforts. Thank you so much.
2: You bet. Hey, we're pulling multi shifts. We're working those fires. We're trying to work the lakes. We're trying to work dove hunters, and then we got an eye on hurricanes out in the Gulf. So our plate's full, Billy. Our plate's full.
1: There's a lot going on. Let's talk to the dove hunters a little bit this morning. The season kicked off on Tuesday, but today, Saturday, it's the first weekend of dove season, and I would expect that it's going to be rather crowded out there. So it might be a real good time to go over the rules and regulations a little bit. What do I need in my pocket or on my phone to legally hunt doves in Texas?
2: Sure. Well, let's start off with the basics. Hey, have a hunting license, okay? Have that current hunting license. Hey, we do encourage you to get it on your phone. I begrudgingly have tried to do that this year. It's hard, okay? I'm used to carrying around a piece of paper. I get it, but incredibly convenient, too. The other thing I'd say for that is, hey, if that game warden shows up out there in the field and wants to see your license and it's on your phone, hey, know how to find it on your phone, okay? Because we spend a lot of time scrolling through everything on your phone trying to find it. But, hey, pass that license. You need to have hunter ed if you're of age. Hey, and that shotgun you're shooting needs to hold no more than 3 shells. And then, hey, know what you're shooting at, okay? We play the game every year of somebody shooting what we call a non-targeted species. usually because they're bored, okay? But remember, we're just hunting doves, all right? So lay off the Tweety birds and everything else, because like I tell everybody that does that, hey, shells are expensive, okay?
1: Yeah. Hey, my brother, in about 1976, accidentally killed a killdee and thought it was a dove. I still give him a hard time. But has the statute of limitations passed on that? Is he in the clear?
2: It has, but you can beat him up forever about it. And shame on him. Now, listen, every good game warden's probably been about, 16 with a shotgun. It happens. Now, if you had a dad like I do, he would have been forced to eat that bird. Okay? He would have cleaned it. And you would have ate it, okay? And that's probably the right kind. No, I'm not. And that's probably the right kind of justice, okay?
1: But it is.
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1: Hunting seasons are back, and that means road trips and greasy spoons along the trail. My dear friend Larry Wysoon and I had a conversation about that.
12: Larry, I was en route to South Dakota to go catch walleye this summer. Wish you'd have been there with me, man. It was unbelievable.
13: I wish I'd have been there to eat them, if nothing else.
12: We ate them every night, too. And I hauled as many back to Texas as the law would allow. But along the trail, I stopped at a spot I'd never heard of before up in Nebraska, a little two-lane road in the middle of nowhere where a historic battle had taken place, an Indian massacre. Two tribes had fought each other. I had never heard of either of these tribes or that massacre. We learn a lot, we see a lot, and we find a lot of good greasy cheeseburgers on the trail, don't we?
13: You know, we really do. So very often, unfortunately, I fly because of a time factor involved. I love just getting in a vehicle and finding the most indirect route there is to where I'm going. Because you're right. I mean, there's so many great things out there that you travel through out in the country. So many unique things that you get to see. I love history as you do, and I see, just like you're talking about there. I mean, a lot of times you'll find a little historical marker, or you'll stop in a little town somewhere, and you go by the local Chamber of Commerce, which may be like a phone booth. And yet they're just a treasure trove of things that are going on in that area that happened there many years in the past, or some of the little city, even the little museums. I've gone into some of those, and it's just absolutely fascinating.
12: Can you remember one of the better meals that you picked up in a cafe along the road? I think Mary's in Strawn has the best chicken fried steak I've ever put in my mouth. And there's some pretty good cheeseburgers along the way. Those hole-in-the-wall greasy spoon places are the best.
13: I have found several little barbecue places, which I love to go try. I mean, you're right. They're like a little hole in the wall, and my gracious, they're out of it. I mean, there's several that come to mind. Of all the places I've traveled, it's absolutely amazing what you'll find if you keep your eyes open. I hate eating the chains, quite frankly. I don't want to knock them, but when I go somewhere, the first thing I do is go into a town and I look around to see where all the local, where the pickup trucks are, where the guys are getting out. They look like they're comfortable going into a restaurant. Those are the places that I like to go to.
12: Well, and I like to look for those with maybe a waistband kind of like mine that know what they're talking about.
13: You're exactly right. I've traveled a lot. A couple of years ago, we were in Benin and on the road going to the hunting area, which is over in Northwest Africa, and finally convinced our driver, who spoke no word of English, about that we were hungry, and he goes, okay, I know, and as we're driving toward this town, we see vultures circling. over the top of this town. We get closer to where this restaurant is. They're circling right over the top of it. We pull in the parking lot, and guess what's walking around in the parking lot? The vultures. We go in, and every time you dropped anything on the floor, here would come the vultures to eat it. But it was the best place in that part of the world to get anything to eat.
12: Did you ever ask, what am I eating?
13: No.
1: Larry Wysoon. 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Important stuff. 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
13: Good morning. This is Larry Wysoon, Mr. Whitetail. And when I'm not in the great outdoors, I'm thinking about it with Kinder Outdoors.
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18: With SRN News, I'm Bob Agnew in Washington. America's job market showed renewed strength last month as employers added 162,000 jobs, beating the sluggish hiring pace seen in recent months. It also underscores the resilience of the U.S. economy. The unemployment rate remained at a low 4.1%. That's a sign businesses continue to do more hiring and invest despite economic headwinds. Missouri is asking the U.S. Supreme Court to clear the way for new congressional districts, an effort Republicans hope could help preserve their House majority in the midterm elections. The appeal follows a ruling by Missouri's highest court blocking the map and ordering voters to decide the issue in November. Diesel has hit a record price in the U.S., soaring to an average of $5.85 a gallon for the first time. The record comes as the six-month war with Iran disrupts the world's flow of fuel. You'll find breaking news and analysis at srnnews.com.
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0: Hunters and fishermen gather here every week. Boy, we need another freezer. This camp house is Kinder Outdoors.
1: Welcome back to the Kinder Outdoors Camp House. I'm Billy Kinder, and my special guest on the show is a real good friend of mine, Steve Stapleton, a captain with the Texas Parks and Wildlife Department Game Warden. Steve, our state has been battling wildfires for a long time now, and we don't want to start any new ones out in that dove field.
2: Hey, be mindful of where you are. Hey, again, as dry as it is, when you park that truck out there in that field, hey, make sure you're not in tall grass, okay? We don't need anything else to deal with.
1: No. Well, let me ask you this, Captain Steve Stapleton. If I have a really good morning and I shoot 15 mourning doves and I have them in my little bag, but here comes a big old flock of white-winged doves. How many of those can I now shoot?
2: Well, I know where you're going with this, Billy, and the answer is zero. Okay, so we call that double dipping. Don't do that. And where I thought you were going with the story, what we normally see is this, what we call the Texas two-step, where you may shoot a limit in the morning and then get back out there that afternoon and shoot another. But that doesn't work. Remember, this is 15 birds per day. Now, while we're playing this game, let me remind everybody, because this is another fallacy out there. Shooting starts at 30 minutes before sunrise, and it ends, okay, at sunset. Not 30 minutes after, at sunset, okay? So everybody be mindful.
1: Yep, there you go. So if you shoot your 15 mourning doves, you're done for the day, okay? Don't shoot another dove.
2: You're done. So we all know this in Texas. Hey, dove season, it's a social event. You shoot your 15, call yourself blessed, and toddle on back to the group, and y'all share some lies with each other, okay? Because you're done for the day.
1: Absolutely. Now, in Texas, there are three species we can legally shoot, the mourning dove, the white-winged dove, and the white-tipped dove. You're up here in North Texas. How often do you see a white-tipped dove up here?
2: You don't. You don't. If you do, you're super blessed. What they get confused with are like the banded collared dove or straight-up pigeons, okay? And remember, those are unlimited, so we call those bonus birds. Now, what we are seeing years past, and hey, our biologists are saying this is going to be one of the best dove seasons ever. So we'll see. Hey, they're biologists. We don't know. Half of them are Aggies. So let's just say we don't know. But what we are seeing up here every year more and more are somebody will shoot a dove. It kind of looks funny with these white fronted wings, and that's a white winged dove, and their territory is expanding really north as we go. So, used to be a rarity, now kind of common.
1: Yep, that's exactly right. It's been fun to see. And they're just a hoot. And you mentioned the Eurasian collared dove. Those are, if you want to pull the trigger on those, you can.
2: They're delicious. They are delicious. And they don't count against your bag limit. So bonus birds.
1: There you go. Very good. If you have cold beer in the cooler, it's better for it to stay in that cooler until after you're through pulling the trigger.
2: Right. Hey, everybody be smart, okay? And we realize it's a social affair, so we're going to see alcohol out there in the field. Be reasonable with it. And, you know, hey, like we say, because we see it too often, hey, alcohol and firearms don't mix. Hey, so save that for the tailgate when you get back to the group.
1: You know what? It's early in the season, but I bet you've already seen some very interesting things out in the field, Steve. And through your many years as a Texas game warden, do you remember a particular dove hunter that just kind of sticks out in your memory?
2: So Texas dove hunters are they're a special bunch. They're a happy bunch. Like I said before, these are social gatherings, right? And so there's nothing better for a game warden than to hit a hot field with birds flying, okay, shots going off everywhere, dogs running around, people hollering on your left and on your right. As a game warden, we love it. We love it. Hey, I love checking a gun where the barrel is hot. All right. And a few years ago, we hit a field like this. Okay. And hey, just a big cut cornfield, hunters all the way around it, mojos, right? And everybody's shooting, birds flying everywhere. And I work the whole field, get all the way to the back corner, and on the back side of it's a cut-over wheat field. And there's just one guy way out in the middle of this wheat field. So I decide, hey, I'm a game warden. I'm going to check him. And I bounce across the fence, walk out across there, and he kind of cuts around and looks at me. And as soon as he locks eyes on me, his head drops. Okay? That's what we call a clue. Yeah, that's a clue. And he's sitting on his bucket, and I walk up, and hey, I'm a trained professional. I say, hey, Texas game warden, buddy, how's your dove hunting going? And he looks up at me with the saddest eyes and says, y'all caught me. And I'm like, oh, did we? And he's like, yeah, y'all caught me. And I knew I was caught when your plane come over the top of me. I knew it. And I'm sorry. I am sorry. Because when your plane come over, I thought, man, I may be close. I just counted my birds. I'm one over. There it is right there. I'm sorry. And I'm like, well, I certainly appreciate your honesty. Now, Billy, here's the thing, and this guy may be listening right now, and I hate to share this news many, many years from that occurrence. We didn't have a plane over there, Billy. We didn't. I have no idea what he's talking about. I don't know what he saw, but it wasn't us. But in the moment, I didn't have the heart to tell him that we didn't have a plane up because he was so sincere and honest.
1: Be safe out there in the field, Steve. We appreciate everything you guys do, brother.
2: Hey, we'll see you out there.
1: Captain Steve Stapleton, one of my favorite people. So was the great Ray Sasser.
3: Drayton McLean is a rangey's businessman who hasn't hunted quail often since the death of one of his closest friends. The friend was Walmart founder Sam Walton. McLean, who owns the Houston Astros, used to meet the colorful Arkansas retailing tycoon at the Falfurrias Airport. There would be all these private jets lined up, and Sam would land in an old piston plane that he flew himself, recalled McLean. He would taxi up there and open the door, and you could hear the bird dogs barking from the plane. The other people waiting around the airport looked at Sam like he was a yahoo and never even realized that he was, at that time, the richest man in the world. McLean said Walton's personal aircraft looked even worse on the inside than the outside, since he just let the dogs roam around loose in the plane. His plane may not have been fancy, but his hunting camp was even worse. He had a couple of beat-up old trailers out there in the brush, said McLean. The trailers smelled so bad you hated to spend the night there. Sam wasn't much for being fancy. We ate peanut butter sandwiches for breakfast, lunch, and dinner. What he lacked in facilities, Walton made up for in the quality of his hunting lease. He leased one of the top quail ranches in Jim Hogg County, 60,000 acres of open grassland interspersed by dense clumps of cactus and mesquite. There were plenty of quail in those days, said McLean, and Walton loved to walk behind his dogs. In fact, he shunned the more leisurely style of hunting from a vehicle. We were down there one time, and we got invited to a neighboring ranch where some of Sam's friends were hunting, recalled McLean. I figured we might have an easy hunt for a change. The guys were all dividing up in trucks to go out hunting, and Sam declared that he and I would walk. We set off from the camp with a couple of dogs and just walked in a big circle until 1:30 p.m. when we met back for lunch. At least the food was better, but then we took off walking again. I was exhausted by the end of the day. McLean can still walk with the best of them. He jogs 4 to 6 miles about four times a week. His last hunt with Walton was in 1992, just before the Walmart founder died of cancer. Did Sam Walton really have a dog named O'Roy, the name and likeness he put on the Walmart dog food brand? Oh, yeah, said McLean. In fact, he had several dogs named O'Roy. When one O'Roy would die, he'd name another dog O'Roy. Sam loved quail hunting, and we had some great hunts in South Texas, but his dogs weren't any more pampered than he was.
1: Another great piece from the late, great Ray Sasser about former Houston Astros owner Drayton McLean and his hunting partner, quail hunting partner, Sam Walton, Walmart founder. This corner of the Camp House brought to you by the Dallas Safari Club and the 2027 DSC Convention and Sporting Expo. Going to be in Atlanta, Georgia, January 7th through the 10th. See you there. Let's grab a cup of coffee.

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0: Did you ever notice that Jesus selected fishermen to follow him? Just saying. 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
1: 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Hey, I want you guys to meet a friend of mine. Robbie Granger is with Los Laureles Lodge. Absolutely fabulous five-star down in Argentina. Robbie, welcome to the show. It's really good to have you here with me.
2: Excited to be here on this nice warm day in Texas. It must be dove season.
3: It is another nice warm day in Texas. I want to talk because you and I are both Texas boys. We grew up here in Texas hunting doves, but you represent a really special place down in Argentina where you can shoot a daily limit of doves, Texas daily limit of doves, in about 5 or 7 minutes, not or less, if you're a good shot.
2: I would say that's a very fair statement, and you're right. I have been working with Exciting Outdoors, Los Laureles Lodge, now for right at 20 years in the industry down there, for a bit over 30 years. And comparing Texas to Argentina is, in terms of numbers, is not a fair comparison, but in terms of experience, they're very similar. And I really believe that most people who are going hunting, the game you're chasing is kind of the bonus. It's the experience that you derive from being there with your friends, family, or whatever, and the meeting of new people, whether you're here in Texas at, like we do at our dove camp, or in Argentina like we do down there.
3: Yep, absolutely. And listen, guys, if the average, the national average in the United States of America, out of a box of 25 shot shells is 2.5 dead doves. That's the average. So I know the vast majority of you guys that have been out already, I know what you took home, and you had to fry up some potatoes to go with those dove breasts to make a meal, right, Robbie? And you just kind of piece it together.
2: Well, and those are true numbers. I've watched those numbers all my life, and they seem to be fairly static. They don't really change. The interesting thing is, in Argentina, the numbers in terms of percentages for a particular shooter are about the same. Now, because of redundancy, you should be getting better towards the end of a shoot after 2 or 3 days. For most people. Now, I'm not a golfer, I used to be, but if you were to say, use a golf analogy, if you're out on the driving range, or if you're in the field shooting a bunch of birds, you are on the driving range, you're going to do one of two things. You're going to get better, or we're going to reinforce a bad habit. The same thing can happen when you're shooting. So it's really nice to have someone who's maybe even better than you watching you. And our field assistants and guides in Argentina, they look at hundreds of shooters a year and have looked at thousands over the years. They're generally seated behind you, and they can see where you're missing, and perhaps they can give you pointers. And if you're willing to listen and you're mounting the gun properly, you're probably going to get better.
3: Yeah, and you're probably going to hit that 1,000 bird mark if you want to pretty easily. I think one of the most special days when I was in Argentina, I think maybe the most special hunt or shoot that we had when I was there was that first morning as the sun came up and I saw those millions of birds coming off the roost, Robbie. It is spectacular.
2: It is, you know, awe-inspiring might be a tad cliche, but what people have heard about Argentina is largely true. And there's a reason for that. People ask me all the time, why are there so many dove in Argentina? Why do we see so many? Well, food obviously is important. When you have that many birds in an area, they require a lot of food. But the interesting thing about the ear dove, which is what we have in Argentina, they're non-migratory. They are born and they live their life in and around a roost. So they might travel 50 or 60 miles to grain fields or whatever they're eating on that particular day, but they're going to return to that roost. And they also nest where our birds might, our mourning dove might, you know, nest two times, in some cases perhaps three. Our birds in Argentina will begin nesting much earlier and sometimes will nest up to five times in a year. It's the same two eggs, just like a mourning dove for the eared dove, but it's just that they live in these roosts, which can be quite large. And I don't know how you count 10 million or 20 or 30 million of anything. I would imagine there's a lot of extrapolation involved. But I do know that our dove numbers have pretty much remained static. Now, in some areas of the country, they've fractured some of these roosts by putting too much pressure on them. I don't really believe that you can shoot enough to impact the overall population. Now, you can pressure them out, and that's happened in some cases. Where we're shooting, we're not about anywhere near the largest roost in Argentina, but it's private. No other outfitters within, 2 hours or so. And so they're largely, from a pressure standpoint, they're not totally undisturbed, but we don't hit the same ingress and egress areas day after day after day. So they're willing to stay.
3: Sure. There you go. We're running out of time here, but I do want guys to know that when you visit Argentina, I'm going to sum it up like this. You're going to eat premium beef. You're going to shoot until your eyes roll back in your head. You're going to sleep well. And if you stay with a quality outfitter, a quality lodge like Los Lorales, you're going to stay in luxury and your every need is met 24/7. Am I pretty close to exact?
2: You're spot on, Bill. The people return, and about 70% of our clients return within 2 years. And they're coming back for what I term the hospitality of the lodge. The birds are the initial hook. The reason you come back are the lodge, the staff, the food, and everything that you mentioned.
3: You bet. And if you want to know more, we've got a link at kinderoutdoors.com to Exciting Outdoors. Come see us and take a closer look. If you went home with 2.5 birds in your bag, then that means, you know, you hit that third bird a little too hard. You only got half of him going home with you. But it's better in Argentina, I promise you, no matter where you shot today. Hey, Robbie, always a pleasure to talk to you. And, hey, maybe we'll see you down in Argentina.
2: Yes, sir. Thank you. Thank you very much. I appreciate it.
1: Hey, maybe you've been thinking about Argentina. When you are ready, come see me at kinderoutdoors.com. We have Robbie's information there where you can get in touch with him and talk to him more about the fabulous opportunity that Los Lorales Lodge Argentina offers up. You will absolutely love it, I promise you. Hey, real quick, before we take a little break, I want to remind you one more time about hunting over bait. You don't want to do that with your doves. Captain Steve Stapleton?
4: So, Billy, as game wardens, we know it when we see it. It's our term. Listen, if you're out in a cut soybean field or corn or milo, you know, croton, that's legal. Hunt over that all day long. And you're going to see piles where they miss the buggy or the hopper. That is all completely legal to hunt over. Now, when we roll up to a pull dam and it's obvious that the high school kid and all of his buddies have been to the feed store and they have scattered chicken scratch all the way up and down the dam, that's a problem. Right. So, yeah, that you cannot do. So don't sweeten it up, boys. Play by the rules.
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6: If there's any doubt where most Democrats stand on socialism and the democratic socialists of America, a Tuesday vote in the House should put those doubts to rest. Republican members voted in favor of a resolution condemning the DSA and what they stand for, which includes defunding the police, open borders, emptying prisons, doing away with the Senate, packing the Supreme Court, eliminating the Electoral College, and condemning anti-Semitism. Only 8 Democrats supported the resolution. The rest voted no. The resolution also called for passage of the SAVE Act, which, among other things, requires proof of citizenship before voting. That measure is hugely popular, but Democrats hate it because they love to cheat. Some Democrats try to have it both ways. Connecticut Representative John Larson told the Washington Times his party is wide open to every point of view you can imagine. Really? If you can't condemn anti-Semitism, what can you condemn? Imagine Republicans saying they're okay having racists in their party. You know what the reaction would be. This is a way for Democrats to get votes, even from the most obnoxious and hate-filled. I'm Cal Thomas.
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10: A lot of Hoosiers flock to Gebel Farms in the fall to walk through their famous corn maze. This year, the Indiana farm designed the corn maze to resemble Charlie Kirk. Now, the family-owned farm said that no person should lose his life for participating in political discussion. They also point out violence must never become the response to speech with which you might disagree. Unfortunately, not everyone agrees with that sentiment. The farm was deluged with critics enraged they would honor Charlie Kirk. Now, Gebel Farms responded to the criticism by noting they are a family business, not a political organization, and that Americans should be able to speak openly, disagree honestly, and challenge each other's ideas without hatred or violence. Now, back in Tennessee, that's what we call shucking it to the cob. Be sure to get a copy of my new book, The Golden Age, How Trump Saved America, available at your favorite bookstore. 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
1: Breaking news this hour at Town Hall. I'm Bob Agnew in Washington. America's job market showed renewed strength last month as employers added 162,000 jobs. That's more than most economists were forecasting.
13: The unemployment rate remained at a low 4.1%, a sign that businesses continue to hire and invest despite economic headwinds. The solid jobs report offers further evidence that the economy remains on firm footing and gives the Trump administration and Republicans in Congress a strong economic message heading into the midterm elections. Pickups in manufacturing and construction industries, long championed by President Trump, were key drivers of the job growth. Restaurants, bars, and hotels also posted substantial gains, suggesting continued consumer confidence and business growth. Bernie Bennett, Washington.
1: The legal jostling continues ahead of the November midterm election.
14: Missouri officials...

0: reporting.
1: Also at Town Hall, Volkswagen is having a lot of problems. That means some new cutbacks. According to the latest plan, they'll be shaving their workforce by about 50,000 workers.
2: What we see now is a fundamental crisis of Volkswagen and other incumbents of the automotive industry.
1: That's Stefan Bretzel, director of the Center of Automotive Management in Germany. And among the restructuring plans for the company, ending production at three separate VW plants inside of Germany. Vice President J.D. Vance says that inflation figures show the Federal Reserve should cut its benchmark interest rate. The White House continues to push for lower rates. More from Town Hall.
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1: A long-lost Italian portrait looted by the Nazis has been cleared for return to the heir of a prominent Jewish art dealer from whom it was taken.
4: On Friday, an Argentine court approved a deal under which the daughter of a fugitive Nazi official gave up her claim to the painting to avoid trial. The work was found last year in her home in the coastal city of Mar del Plata after Dutch reporters spotted it in an online real estate listing. The portrait belonged to Dutch Jewish dealer Jacques Goudsticker, whose collection was seized after Nazi Germany invaded the Netherlands in 1940. His heir has spent decades seeking its return. Keith Peters reporting.
1: The Trump administration is proposing a new rule that would strip private schools and colleges of their tax-exempt status if they provide targeted help to students based on race. That's a significant escalation of the White House campaign to eradicate DEI. More on these stories at townhall.com. American Airlines is going after higher-spending travelers.
5: The plan is to add more premium seats to its Boeing 777-300ER planes, used on long-haul routes. The airline is also phasing out first class on the aircraft while increasing the number of business class seats. The first retrofitted aircraft will begin commercial service on Wednesday out of New York, and the airline expects to complete upgrades of all 20 of its 777-300ERs next year.
1: That's Bill Alexander reporting. Missouri is asking the U.S. Supreme Court to clear the way for new congressional districts, an effort Republicans hope could help preserve their House majority in the upcoming midterm elections. Diesel prices hit a record price in the U.S. They've soared to $5.85 a gallon for the first time ever. And because diesel is used for many freight and delivery networks, higher diesel prices mean higher transportation costs for a long list of everyday goods. More of these stories at Town Hall.
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1: 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Captain Steve Stapleton, Game Warden, Texas Parks and Wildlife Department, joining me on the show today. We're talking about doves, dove hunting, and dove regulations. Hey, I'm glad you're here, Steve. Thanks again for joining me.
2: Happy dove season, Billy. How are you?
1: Oh, you know what? All is well. Once dove season rolls around, they're playing tackle football again. It's 3 degrees cooler than it was a week ago. It's all good, brother. It's all good.
2: But let me tell you, it is, over here, it is hot and dry. It is so dry, the trees are whistling at the dogs. Okay?
1: Yeah.
2: That's how bad
1: it
2: is.
1: Listen, and these wildfires, bless your hearts. I know that our game wardens have had a big role in this. Everyone available has been out fighting these fires. This big fire, Palo County has come treacherously close to my friends, my brother's place, and it's just been, and we appreciate all your efforts. Thank you so much.
2: You bet. Hey, we're pulling multi shifts. We're working those fires. We're trying to work the lakes. We're trying to work dove hunters, and then we got an eye on hurricanes out in the Gulf. So our plate's full, Billy. Our plate's full.
1: There's a lot going on. Let's talk to the dove hunters a little bit this morning. The season kicked off on Tuesday, but today, Saturday, it's the first weekend of dove season, and I would expect that it's going to be rather crowded out there. So it might be a real good time to go over the rules and regulations a little bit. What do I need in my pocket or on my phone to legally hunt doves in Texas?
2: Sure. Well, let's start off with the basics. Hey, have a hunting license, okay? Have that current hunting license. Hey, we do encourage you to get it on your phone. I begrudgingly have tried to do that this year. It's hard, okay? I'm used to carrying around a piece of paper. I get it, but incredibly convenient, too. The other thing I'd say to that is, hey, if that game warden shows up out there in the field and wants to see your license and it's on your phone, hey, know how to find it on your phone, okay? Because we spend a lot of time scrolling through everything on your phone trying to find it. But, hey, pass that license. You need to have hunter ed if you're of age. Hey, and that shotgun you're shooting needs to hold no more than 3 shells. And then, hey, know what you're shooting at, okay? We play the game every year of somebody shooting what we call a non-targeted species, usually because they're bored, okay? But remember, we're just hunting doves, all right? So lay off the Tweety birds and everything else, because like I tell everybody that does that, hey, shells are expensive, okay?
1: Hey, my brother, in about 1976, accidentally killed a killdee and thought it was a dove. I still give him a hard time. But has the statute of limitations passed on that? Is he in the clear?
2: It has, but you can beat him up forever about it. And shame on him. Now, listen, every good game warden's probably been about, 16 with a shotgun. It happens. Now, if you had a dad like I do, he would have been forced to eat that bird, okay? He would have cleaned it, and you would have ate it, okay? And that's probably the right kind of justice, okay?
1: But it is. Steve, don't run off. We have a lot more ground to cover. Captain Steve Stapleton with the Texas Parks and Wildlife Department, Texas Game Warden, one of my dear friends. Hey, there is a new early archery season in Louisiana. Have you heard about this? It's on private lands in the CWD management zones. 9-day bucks only. It started August 29th in Deer Area 2. It begins September 12th in Deer Areas 1 and 6. Deer hunters on private land inside Louisiana's chronic wasting disease management zones have 9 additional days of archery hunting this year. The new early archery season is open for antlered bucks, including bucks still in velvet, a new bow hunting opportunity for you folks down in Louisiana. I used to take a trailer load of bird dogs this time of year up to Montana. Their upland seasons open up in September. It's a little bit cooler up there than it is down in Texas in September, so you can get some dog work done. And brand new this year, Montana upland game bird hunters have a 10-day head start on non-resident hunters. Senate Bill 514 passed last year. Non-resident upland game bird hunters in Montana that are hunting private lands enrolled in the FWP Hunting Access Programs, which is a great program. So is the Block Management Program. If you're out of state hunting birds in FWP Hunting Access Programs, including block management or hunting on public lands, you cannot begin until 10 days after the resident upland bird hunters get started for all species except mountain grouse, blue, spruce, Franklin, ruffed, whatever you want to call them. That's an old Montana sharp-tail grouse doing his dance, singing his song on his lek, L-E-K. Look it up. Hey, we're going to make a little run to the coffee pot and then meet right back here. More from Captain Steve Stapleton coming up.
3: Hey, this is retired Texas Game Warden Benny Richards. And when I'm not in the great outdoors, I'm thinking about it with Kinder Outdoors.
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1: We were talking about upland birds in Montana before the break. I don't want to leave Iowa out of this because some really good numbers have been coming in from Iowa this summer. The Iowa Department of Natural Resources annual August statewide pheasant survey averaged 23 birds per route this year. That's the second highest count in more than a decade. Iowa pheasant hunters should expect to have a pretty doggone good season this year. Hunters in the northeast region will likely see the biggest decrease, but populations in northwest, north central, and west central regions of Iowa should have hunts comparable to a year ago, which was really good in the state of Iowa. My friend Bob West will enjoy that up there. He won't enjoy this, the Bob White Quail Index down statewide 21%. But that's right, actually, in the middle of the 10-year average for Iowa. I want to pick it up again with Captain Steve Stapleton, Texas Parks and Wildlife Department. We want to remind everybody that we've been fighting wildfires in this state like crazy, and in a lot of these United States. We don't need any new wildfires today or this weekend out in the Dove Field.
2: Hey, be mindful of where you are. Hey, again, as dry as it is, when you park that truck out there in that field, hey, make sure you're not in tall grass. Okay, we don't need anything else to deal with.
1: So, no. Well, let me ask you this, Captain Steve Stapleton. If I have a really good morning and I shoot 15 mourning doves and I have them in my little bag, but here comes a big old flock of white-winged doves. How many of those can I now shoot?
2: Well, I know where you're going with this, Billy, and the answer is zero, okay? So we call that double dipping. Don't do that. And where I thought you were going with the story, what we normally see is this, what we call the Texas two-step, where you may shoot a limit in the morning and then get back out there that afternoon and shoot another. But that doesn't work. Remember, this is 15 birds per day. Now,
1: while we're playing
2: this game, let me remind everybody, because this is another fallacy out there. Shooting starts at 30 minutes before sunrise, and it ends, okay, at sunset. Not 30 minutes after, at sunset, okay? So everybody be mindful.
1: Yep, there you go. So if you shoot your 15 mourning doves, you're done for the day, okay? Don't shoot another dove.
2: You're done. So we all know this in Texas. Hey, dove season, it's a social event. You shoot your 15, call yourself blessed, and toddle on back to the group, and y'all share some lies with each other, okay? Because you're done for the day.
1: Absolutely. Now, in Texas, there are three species we can legally shoot, the mourning dove, the white-winged dove, and the white-tipped dove. You're up here in North Texas. How often do you see a white-tipped dove up here?
2: You don't. You don't. If you do, you're super blessed. What they get confused with are like the banded collared dove or straight-up pigeons, okay? And remember, those are unlimited, so we call those bonus birds. Now, what we are seeing years past, and, hey, all biologists are saying this is going to be one of the best dove seasons ever. So we'll see. Hey, they're biologists. We don't know. Half of them are Aggies, so let's just say we don't know. But what we are seeing up here every year more and more are somebody will shoot a dove. It kind of looks funny with these white fronted wings, and that's a white winged dove. And their territory is expanding really north as we go. So used to be a rarity, now kind of common.
1: Yep, that's exactly right. It's been fun to see. They're just a hoot. And you mentioned the Eurasian collared dove. Those are, if you want to pull the trigger on those, you can.
2: They're delicious. They are delicious. And they don't count against your bag limit. So bonus birds.
1: There you go. Very good. If you have cold beer in the cooler, it's better for it to stay in that cooler until after you're through pulling the trigger.
2: Right. Hey, everybody be smart, okay? And we realize it's a social affair. So we're going to see alcohol out there in the field. Be reasonable with it. And, you know, hey, like we say, because we see it too often. Hey, alcohol and firearms don't mix. Hey, so save that for the tailgate when you get back to the group.
1: You know what? It's early in the season, but I bet you've already seen some very interesting things out in the field, Steve. And through your many years as a Texas game warden, do you remember a particular dove hunter that just kind of sticks out in your memory?
2: So Texas dove hunters are they're a special bunch. They're a happy bunch. Like I said before, these are social gatherings, right? And so there's nothing better for a game warden than to hit a hot field with birds flying, okay, shots going off everywhere, dogs running around, people are hollering on your left and on your right. As a game warden, we love it. We love it. Hey, I love checking a gun where the barrel is hot. All right. And a few years ago, we hit a field like this. Okay. And hey, just a big cut cornfield, hunters all the way around it, mojos, right? And everybody's shooting, birds flying everywhere. And I work the whole field, get all the way to the back corner, and on the back side of it's a cut-over wheat field. And there's just one guy way out in the middle of this wheat field, so I decide, hey, I'm a game warden, I'm go check him. And I bounce across the fence, walk out across there, and he kind of cuts around and looks at me. And as soon as he locks eyes on me, his head drops. Okay, that's what we call a clue. Yeah, that's a clue. And he's sitting on his bucket, and I walk up, and hey, I'm a trained professional. I say, hey, Texas game warden, buddy, how's your dove hunting going? And he looks up at me with the saddest eyes and says, y'all caught me. And I'm like, oh, did we? And he's like, yeah, y'all caught me. And I knew I was caught when your plane come over the top of me. I knew it. And I'm sorry. I am sorry. Because when your plane come over, I thought, man, I may be close. I just counted my birds. I'm one over. There it is right there. I'm sorry. And I'm like, well, I certainly appreciate your honesty. Now, Billy, here's the thing, and this guy may be listening right now, and I hate to share this news many, many years from that occurrence. We didn't have a plane over there, Billy. We didn't. I have no idea what he's talking about. I don't know what he saw, but it wasn't us. But in the moment, I didn't have the heart to tell him that we didn't have a plane up because he was so sincere and honest. He gets a ticket, we shake hands, and up to this point, that guy never really knew what happened. And
1: Cast out of the bag. Be safe out there in the field, Steve. We appreciate everything you guys do, brother.
2: Hey, we'll see you out there.
0: This is a Kinder Outdoors Conservation Minute, a focus on people that make a difference.
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1: 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Far more.
3: 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You can see it in their eyes. When they show up at camp, they're quiet and reserved. By the end of camp, they're opened up and, chatting with other veterans. It's amazing. You can go on our website. We've got a donation button, or just email us and say, hey, here's the opportunity. 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
8: With SRN News, I'm Bob Agnew in Washington. New midterm polling is delivering a surprise for Democrats. Republicans now lead 51-49% on the generic congressional ballot in a new Harvard-Harris poll of likely voters. That's a shift from a 4-point Democrat advantage that was seen back in March. The survey also finds Republican voters more motivated to turn out. The New York City Police Department is adding extra security around synagogues as of the Friday 9/11 start of Rosh Hashanah and the Jewish New Year starts at sundown. In light of recent anti-Semitic attacks in New York City, the police department will be beefing up security all around synagogues on Friday, September 11th. That is the Jewish New Year getting underway at that time. America's job market showing renewed strength last month. Employers added 162,000 jobs, a robust number that beat most economists' expectations. The unemployment rate remained at a fairly low 4.1%. This is SR.
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0: I pledge allegiance to the flag of the United States of America and to the republic for which it stands, one nation, under God, indivisible, with liberty and justice for all. This is Kinder Outdoors.
1: Everybody that I've talked to that was a part of the Dallas Safari Club Summer Expo about a month and a half ago was just thrilled. vendors, people who bought a ticket, came out and enjoyed the event, DSC members. Everybody was really over the top happy. It was a record setter. Attendance, raffle tickets, auction items, vendor numbers, everything was over the top. So guess what? We're going to do it again next summer. The 2027 DSC Summer Expo and Foundation Gala at the Gaylord Texan Resort, Grapevine, Texas. I hope you'll come be a part of it. Block it out on the calendar, July 15, 16, 17, and 18. The great Ray Sasser, we miss him for 30 years. He was the outdoor editor of the Dallas Morning News. He was a good friend of mine. We were frequent visitors with a tape recorder rolling, and I'm the one that gets the blessing out of that. And you too, by the way, because we still have Ray's words in his own words, even though he's gone, and we miss him.
13: One of the problems with writing about outdoor sports is the difficulty in keeping score. You know how many runs are scored in a baseball game, and baseball details are recorded to the point of minutia. How many pitches did Nolan Ryan throw in his illustrious career? That information is readily available if you know who to ask. How many casts has Lefty Cray made? He's the fly fishing equivalent of Nolan Ryan, after all. What was his ratio of casts per hookup? How many wind knots did he throw, and how often did he rely on a row cast rather than a traditional cast? Nobody knows, nor does anyone care, not even the most ardent Lefty Cray admirer. Keeping score is not the point of fishing. Oh, I know, there are people who fish for a living and accumulate paychecks based on an ounce more bass divided between a five fish limit. Those people can tell you how many casts they're capable of making per minute with each type of lure. When a fish bites, they hold the rod tip in the water to discourage the fish from jumping and possibly shaking the lure. Professional athletes argue with the referees trying to get away with rules violations and generally do anything possible to win. They're keeping score. It's the final score that counts. Outdoor sports are done for the pleasure of participation, and although fortunes are often spent in pursuit of these pastimes, the final score should be less important than the experience itself. To paraphrase a sports writer named Grantland Rice, what's important is not whether you win or lose, but how you play the game. We used to hear that a lot in children's athletics. I don't seem to hear it much anymore, and that's too bad. Our games and the way we tend to play them are a microcosm of our society. That's true even in outdoor sports such as hunting. Considering the occasional scandal involving the shooting of pen-raised lions or tigers or leopards or other exotic game, seems that some great white hunters who care more about the final score than how the game is played will pay a considerable amount of money to shoot somebody's pet leopard released into a five-acre enclosure. There's really nothing new about this atrocity. Since the safari trade began, people with no real interest in testing their nerves and shooting ability on a charging line have paid professional hunters to shoot their game for them. All that mattered was the final score, the head to hang on the wall, embellished by a fabricated story. With the advent of realistic-looking fish replicas, you don't even need to own any fishing tackle to have a 10-pound bass hanging on your wall. And believe me when I tell you how much less expensive it is to buy a 10-pound bass replica than to catch the real thing. The person who buys such a prize is left poorer for having done so, and not just poorer in regard to the money paid for the fish replica or the pseudo-line. He has robbed himself of the experience of the game itself and the day spent afield in search of an elusive prize. Worst of all, he has robbed himself and his sport of dignity. Hiking, canoeing, birding, boating, fishing, hunting, and others outdoors recreation can become competitive events. You can keep score on how far you hike, how fast you sail or paddle, how many birds you identify, how many fish you catch, or how big a deer you shoot. If final score is important, you're probably playing the wrong game. The person who scores his days afield on the number of fish caught or birds shot often will be a loser. The person who scores his days afield on the quality of each minute spent there will always be a winner, particularly when there's nobody watching. It matters how you play the game.
1: When you think about what makes dove season and all of our hunting seasons so great, it's a multitude of things. Certainly the hunt itself, but the camaraderie shared, time with friends and family, in the field and on the road, long miles, familiar old sights, or exciting, brand new spots. And oh, those greasy spoons along the way. Markers that last as long as any hunting memory. My friend, Larry Wysoon, and I had a good chat about that.
14: Larry, I was en route to South Dakota to go catch walleye this summer. Wish you'd been there with me, man. It was unbelievable.
15: I wish I'd have been there to eat them, if nothing else.
14: We ate them every night, too. And I hauled as many back to Texas as the law would allow. But along the trail, I stopped at a spot I'd never heard of before up in Nebraska, a little two-lane road in the middle of nowhere where a historic battle had taken place, an Indian massacre. Two tribes had fought each other. I had never heard of either of these tribes or that massacre. We learn a lot, we see a lot, and we find a lot of good greasy cheeseburgers on the trail, don't we?
15: You know, we really do. So very often, unfortunately, I fly because of a time factor involved. I love just getting in the vehicle and finding the most indirect route there is to where I'm going. Because you're right. I mean, there's so many great things out there that you travel through out in the country. So many unique things that you get to see. I love history as you do, and I see, you know, just like you're talking about there. I mean, a lot of times you'll find a little historical marker, or you'll stop in a little town somewhere, and you go by the local Chamber of Commerce, which may be like a phone booth. And yet they're just a treasure trove of things that are going on in that area that happened there in many years in the past, or some of the little city, even the little museums. I've gone into some of those, and it's just absolutely fascinating.
14: Yeah, it truly is. We were hunting Kroll, Texas, years ago, and Saturday evening we went into town, I think, to buy some groceries or whatever, and we just had our old dirty hunting clothes on, and the town was bustling. And it was the last Saturday before Christmas, and I asked somebody, what's going on? You never know what's going to be happening. And they said, every living member of Bob Wills' Texas Playboy Band is playing a Christmas concert tonight in Kroll, Texas. Population about 7. And we had the time of our lives in Kroll, Texas, the things you stumble upon, man.
15: You really do. I mean, what a great, unique opportunity. I don't care if you've ever heard of Bob Wills before or not, but if you haven't, you need to.
14: Yeah, I'm telling you. One of the greatest bands ever, swing band. Can you remember one of the better meals that you picked up in a cafe along the road? I think Mary's in Strawn has the best chicken fried steak I've ever put in my mouth. And there's some pretty good cheeseburgers along the way. Those hole-in-the-wall, greasy spoon places are the best.
15: I have found several little barbecue places, which I love to go try. I mean, you're right. They're like a little hole-in-the-wall, and my gracious, they're out of it. I mean, there's several that come to mind. Of all the places I've traveled, it's absolutely amazing what you'll find. If you keep your eyes open, I hate eating the chains, quite frankly. I don't want to knock them, but when I go somewhere, the first thing I do is go into a town and I look around to see where all the local, where the pickup trucks are, where the guys are getting out. You know, they look like they're comfortable going into a restaurant. Those are the places that I like to go to.
14: Well, and I like to look for those with maybe a waistband kind of like mine that know what they're talking about.
15: You're exactly right. You know, I've traveled a lot. A couple of years ago, we were in Benin and on the road going to the hunting area, which is over in Northwest Africa, and finally convinced our driver, who spoke no word of English, about that we were hungry. And he goes, okay, I know. And as we're driving toward this town, we see vultures circling over the top of this town. We get closer to where this restaurant is. They're circling right over the top of it. We pull in the parking lot, and guess what's walking around in the parking lot? The vultures. We go in, and every time you dropped anything on the floor, here would come the vultures to eat it. But it was the best place in that part of the world to get anything to eat.
14: Did you ever ask, what am I eating?
15: No.
1: Larry Wysoon, Mr. Whitetail, he has eaten at every greasy spoon on the planet, I do believe. 3 times each. Hey, we're going to take a little break, grab a cup of coffee, and then I'll meet you right back here in the Kinder Outdoors Camp House. We're headed for Argentina.

0: Ladies, let me talk to you about your husbands for a minute. 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
1: Every animal that has ever roamed this planet was designed as hunted or hunter, predator or prey. 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Death is an undeniable fuel of life. This is the undeniable truth of existence. To live in balance with the planet that sustains us, we must admit and embrace the nature within us. Trust the hunter in your blood.
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0: 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The helicopter will do the trick. This is Kinder Outdoors.
1: 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Well, we've been shooting doves here in the good old USA for a few days now, or maybe this is day one in your state, and we're having a lot of fun doing it. Now, take that U.S. experience times about 1,000. We're headed for Argentina. There is nothing like it on the planet when it comes to shooting doves. My friend Robbie Granger is with Los Laureles Lodge, a beautiful premium five-star down in Argentina. He's been with them about 20 years or so, I think, now. Robbie, welcome to the show. It's good to have you, buddy.
2: Excited to be here on this nice warm day in Texas. It must be dove season.
3: It is another nice warm day in Texas. I want to talk because you and I are both Texas boys. We grew up here in Texas hunting doves. But you represent a really special place down in Argentina where you can shoot a daily limit of doves, Texas daily limit of doves, in about 5 or 7 minutes, not or less, if you're a good shot.
2: I would say that's a very fair statement. And you're right. I have been working with Exciting Outdoors Los Laureles Lodge now for right at 20 years in the industry down there, for a bit over 30 years. And comparing Texas to Argentina is, in terms of numbers, is not a fair comparison. But in terms of experience, they're very similar. And I really believe that most people who are going hunting, the game you're chasing is kind of the bonus. It's the experience that you derive from being there with your friends, family, or whatever, and the meeting of new people, whether you're here in Texas like we do at our dove camp, or in Argentina like we do down there.
3: Yep, absolutely. And listen, guys, if the average, the national average in the United States of America, out of a box of 25 shot shells is 2.5 dead doves. That's the average. So I know the vast majority of you guys that have been out already, I know what you took home, and you had to fry up some potatoes to go with those dove breasts to make a meal, right, Robbie? And you had to kind of piece it together.
2: Well, and those are true numbers. I've watched those numbers all my life, and they seem to be fairly static. They don't really change. The interesting thing is, in Argentina, the numbers in terms of percentages for a particular shooter are about the same. Now, because of redundancy, you should be getting better towards the end of a shoot after 2 or 3 days. For most people. Now, I'm not a golfer, I used to be, but if you were to say, use a golf analogy, if you're out on the driving range, or if you're in the field shooting a bunch of birds, you are on the driving range, you're going to do one of two things. You're going to get better, or we're going to reinforce a bad habit. The same thing can happen when you're shooting. So it's really nice to have someone who's maybe even better than you watching you. And our field assistants and guides in Argentina, they look at hundreds of shooters a year and have looked at thousands over the years. They're generally seated behind you, and they can see where you're missing, and perhaps they can give you pointers. And if you're willing to listen and you're mounting the gun properly, you're probably going to get better.
3: Yeah, and you're probably going to hit that 1,000 bird mark if you want to pretty easily. I think one of the most special days when I was in Argentina, I think maybe the most special hunt or shoot that we had when I was there was that first morning as the sun came up and I saw those millions of birds coming off the roost, Robbie. It is spectacular.
2: It is, you know, awe-inspiring might be a tad cliche, but what people have heard about Argentina is largely true. And there's a reason for that. People ask me all the time, why are there so many dove in Argentina? Why do we see so many? Well, food obviously is important. When you have that many birds in an area, they require a lot of food. But the interesting thing about the eared dove, which is what we have in Argentina, they're non-migratory. They are born and they live their life in and around a roost. So they might travel 50 or 60 miles to grain fields or whatever they're eating on that particular day, but they're going to return to that roost. And they also nest where our birds might, our mourning dove might, you know, nest two times, in some cases perhaps three. Our birds in Argentina will begin nesting much earlier and sometimes will nest up to five times in a year. It's the same two eggs, just like a mourning dove for the eared dove, but it's just that they live in these roosts, which can be quite large. And I don't know how you count 10 million or 20 or 30 million of anything. I would imagine there's a lot of extrapolation involved. But I do know that our dove numbers have pretty much remained static. Now, in some areas of the country, they've fractured some of these roosts by putting too much pressure on them. I don't really believe that you can shoot enough to impact the overall population. Now, you can pressure them out, and that's happened in some cases. Where we're shooting, we're not anywhere near the largest roost in Argentina, but it's private. No other outfitters within, 2 hours or so. And so they're largely, from a pressure standpoint, they're not totally undisturbed, but we don't hit the same ingress and egress areas day after day after day. So they're willing to stay.
3: Sure. There you go. We're running out of time here, but I do want guys to know that when you visit Argentina, I'm going to sum it up like this. You're going to eat premium beef. You're going to shoot until your eyes roll back in your head. You're going to sleep well. 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
2: 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The reason you come back are the lodge, the staff, the food, and everything that you mentioned.
3: You bet. 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Come see us and take a closer look. If you went home with 2.5 birds in your bag, then that means, you know, you hit that third bird a little too hard. You only got half of him going home with you. But it's a better in Argentina, I promise you, no matter where you shot today. Hey, Robbie, always a pleasure to talk to you. And, hey, maybe we'll see you down in Argentina.
2: Yes, sir. Thank you. Thank you very much. I appreciate it.
1: Guys, I know it's on your bucket list. So when you get ready to go, you reach out to Robbie. We have contact info at kinderoutdoors.com. And go hunt, stay, eat, sleep, enjoy Los Laureles Lodge, Argentina. Out of time, I want to thank my Lord and Savior, Jesus Christ, for this time that we have together each and every week. Thank you for dropping by and come back and see me next time around. Until then, may God bless you and your bunch.
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6: If there's any doubt where most Democrats stand on socialism and the Democratic Socialists of America, a Tuesday vote in the House should put those doubts to rest. Republican members voted in favor of a resolution condemning the DSA and what they stand for, which includes defunding the police, open borders, emptying prisons, doing away with the Senate, packing the Supreme Court, eliminating the Electoral College, and condemning anti-Semitism. Only 8 Democrats supported the resolution. The rest voted no. The resolution also called for passage of the SAVE Act, which, among other things, requires proof of citizenship before voting. That measure is hugely popular, but Democrats hate it because they love to cheat. Some Democrats try to have it both ways. Connecticut Representative John Larson told the Washington Times his party is wide open to every point of view you can imagine. Really? If you can't condemn anti-Semitism, what can you condemn? Imagine Republicans saying they're okay having racists in their party. You know what the reaction would be. This is a way for Democrats to get votes, even from the most obnoxious and hate-filled. I'm Cal Thomas.
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10: 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I'm Todd Stern. 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
10: A lot of Hoosiers flock to Gebel Farms in the fall to walk through their famous corn maze. This year, the Indiana farm designed the corn maze to resemble Charlie Kirk. Now, the family-owned farm said that no person should lose his life for participating in political discussion. They also point out violence must never become the response to speech with which you might disagree. Unfortunately, not everyone agrees with that sentiment. The farm was deluged with critics enraged they would honor Charlie Kirk. Now, Gebel Farms responded to the criticism by noting they are a family business, not a political organization, and that Americans should be able to speak openly, disagree honestly, and challenge each other's ideas without hatred or violence. Now, back in Tennessee, that's what we call shucking it to the cob. Be sure to get a copy of my new book, The Golden Age, How Trump Saved America, available at your favorite bookstore. Good day.
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13: News this hour at Town Hall, I'm Bob Agnew in Washington. New midterm polling is delivering a surprise for Democrats, Willie Nelson reports.
14: Republicans now lead Democrats 51-49% on the generic congressional ballot in a new

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6: A lot of Hoosiers flock to Gebel Farms in the fall to walk through their famous corn maze. This year, the Indiana farm designed the corn maze to resemble Charlie Kirk. Now, the family-owned farm said that no person should lose his life for participating in political discussion. They also point out violence must never become the response to speech with which you might disagree. Unfortunately, not everyone agrees with that sentiment. The farm was deluged with critics enraged they would honor Charlie Kirk. Now, Gebel Farms responded to the criticism by noting they are a family business, not a political organization, and that Americans should be able to speak openly, disagree honestly, and challenge each other's ideas without hatred or violence. Now, back in Tennessee, that's what we call shucking it to the cob. Be sure to get a copy of my new book, The Golden Age, How Trump Saved America, available at your favorite bookstore. Good day.
8: 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It's all here. It's around the house.

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1: Welcome to the Around the House Show, your trusted source for everything about your home. I'm Eric G. Thanks for joining us today. We have got an episode for you guys today that is, we have been talking about for a while, and I've wanted to do it, and we finally have done it. We've got Titus and Kelly from Treadline Hardwood out there. They are my neighbors, and they got to come on the show because I believe what these guys are doing. And you know something? We haven't really dove into hardwood flooring and flooring like that like we should have in the past. So this episode is for you. Guys, welcome to Around the House.
2: All right.
3: Thank you.
1: Well, we're going to have a fun discussion today because I tell you what, flooring is one of those things that I think is very, rightfully so, intimidating for many homeowners out there. And it is something that sounds so easy, but to do it can be so difficult, or you got to be really skilled to do it, especially when it comes down to refinishing and things like that. I have seen so many contractor disasters, let alone homeowner disasters, of running down to the big orange store and grabbing the most aggressive sander and taking half the floor off with it. What do you guys see out there?
2: I mean, we see a lot of that. And I guess generally speaking, it is a little bit more difficult than people realize when they start. And I would say the biggest thing is just what a lot of people don't realize is the devil's in the details when it comes to hardwood floors. I think anyone can go pick up a sander from Home Depot and bring it into their house. But when it comes to all the handwork and all the minor things around the edges and things like that's really where professionals shine opposed to a homeowner.
1: No question. And I tell you what, I have seen so many horrific sanding jobs out there where it looks like you walk in a room and I'm like, this has more waves than the Pacific Ocean does in it, because obviously things were not done correctly.
3: I can second and third and fourth that. I do inspections on wood floors all the time, and people don't realize how much technicality is required to sand a floor properly. And it can get out of hand very quickly.
1: And it's all depending on the finish. I mean, Kelly, you're a little bit different in this, where Titus is really Treadline hardwood all the way through on that. That's what you guys do. But you're also one of the national experts, as far as what I could say about you, for flooring altogether. So you do a lot with Treadline. And then, of course, you've got a whole bunch you do outside of that.
3: Yeah, I'm an inspector with the National Wood Flooring Association. So I go around when something does go wrong with the hardwood floor, and I inspect it on site, talk to all the people involved, find out kind of the hows, whys, becauses of the failures. And professionals can fail too. So it's not just homeowners. So that also speaks to how difficult it can be to get your floor right. So yeah, now I see a lot of things that go wrong and try to help when I can, especially on the Treadline side, prevent those things from happening. So,
1: but it's so crazy. People go out, buy that home, and maybe it was built in the 70s, 80s, or 90s, or even early 2000s. And who knows what finishes on there. And half the time, it's some like weird white pickled oak or white oak or something that looks kind of a milky white or even a pink. And they think, oh, great weekend project. I'm going to fix that. And it's so far from the truth.
2: Yeah, yeah, definitely. And then it gets so much deeper than just the sanding portion. We haven't even really touched down on finishes yet, as far as what finishes to choose, the application process, and then all the different chemical makeups between all of them to make sure that they play nicely together. And I've definitely seen my own horror stories of people calling me, having me come in and fix what they've done. And the kind of things people come up with is pretty crazy.
1: Well, I think that one of the big problems that I see out there is that there's so many different finishes depending, right, on the age of the product that's down there. It could be waxed from the 50s. It could be an aluminum oxide that was pre-finished. And all those are way different preps just to get a finish on it, right?
2: Oh, yeah. For example, some of the wax floors, things like that, you need different chemicals to strip them off. They'll clog your sandpaper, things like that. Aluminum oxide is its own animal in the sense that aluminum oxide is a type of sandpaper. So you find yourself sanding sandpaper with sandpaper. And even for us as the pros, depending on the size of the project, it takes twice the time for us to get through that. And then you have just like your water base and your Swedish finishes. I don't know if you know about those, Eric.
1: Yeah.
2: They don't like to play nice either. So if you don't sand them all the way off, they won't mix when you put the new stuff back down. So it gets pretty deep.
1: Well, especially when it's like basic 101. You're trying to mix water and oil.
2: Yep.
1: They don't go well together that way. So I get that. You've got waxes out there, which if you got any wax on it, you put something that's a water-based finish on it, it's just going to fisheye and create a mess. If it even cures, I bet.
2: Yeah.
3: I was going to say, there's also situations where, some of those older floors where you've got waxes and different things that have soaked so deeply into the pores of the wood, when the floor is sanded, that doesn't always come out completely. And sometimes the sanding, because of the heat and stuff, will actually reactivate it and come up to the top. And then it reacts with the finish. Right. So you can have some issues when it comes to that type of stuff, too, but you'd never know that any of that was even in the floor when you go to sand it.
1: Yeah, that's those rookie mistakes that we see out there. And I think, to me, my favorite floor is a hardwood floor. I like I've seen enough issues with, there's a lot of people, just put the pre-finished stuff down. I get it. But to me, as a homeowner and as somebody doing the project myself, you're just not going to get the same look when you put a pre-finished product down. What's your guys' take on that? I'm not the biggest fan of it personally.
2: Well, I mean, I guess it kind of depends, right? Because when it comes to pre-finish, there's tons of different levels, right? You have your solid pre-finished, which is going to be your real wood. And I guess in my mind, that's real wood. And you could refinish it just as many times as your sand and finish on site floor, right? And then you go into some of the engineered products, and some of those last just as long as the sand and finish on site, right? Because there's only so much that you can sand out of them before they're trashed, no matter what. And then from there, you have the engineered, which is the cheaper stuff. Obviously, it's wood, but it's not quite a complete substitute. And so I guess from my opinion, as long as you're educating yourself properly and picking what works best for you and what you got, I've got no problem with it.
1: Nice. Yeah. To me, I've always had dogs and pets and things like that. To me, I love that finish over the top. And I know it's not foolproof, but I sure love the sand and finish in place, because to me, it just gives it a smoother look. I don't have little micro bevels or something to catch dirt in and all that other stuff. But that's my take on it. And I know other people like that look, and I have no problem with it. It's a personal opinion. But to me, I sure like the look of just a well done finished floor that was done on site.
3: I think something to note about that is the finishes that they put on site, the pre-finish, right? They're done at a factory, are very different than what we put on site. So for example, what is put on site is typically something that has a little bit more stretch in it, right? Like a urethane type base of some kind, whether it's a water base or something like that. What they put on at factories it's typically more of an aluminum oxide type finish, which has, it's a harder, more, I guess you could call brittle finish versus kind of the stretchy finish. And so they wear it very differently. So a site finish floor, typically you'll get scratches, dents, dings, that kind of stuff. But a lot of times the finish is a little more stretchy, so you don't see it in the same way. You almost see like dents a little bit faster, especially when it comes to like pets and different things like that. Where the aluminum oxide, because of that brittle, that oxide is actually a crystalline structure. And when it scratches white. So you see it more presently. It may be a harder finish on like a scratch resistant test, but you see that scratch much more apparently on the floor. So some people think, oh, this finish isn't wearing well, it's not holding up or something like that. It's doing what it's supposed to be doing. You just see it in a different way. And a lot of people don't realize that until they're living on the floor.
1: That makes sense. It's more like a scratch on a black car than it is on the hardwood. And then people go, clutch the pearls. And the other issue is how do you fix that? You've got on a pre-finished floor, man, you're very limited on what you can do with that.
0: Stick around. We have a lot more of the best of Labor Day special of the Around the House show. We will be right back.

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3: In today's political chaos, it's easy to feel lost. 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Anthony Holm brings sharp, straight talk insight into Texas politics, policy, and conservative values. He takes on the big questions. Where's Texas headed? What's happening to our Constitution? And how do conservatives push back in a culture that seems determined to silence us? 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Anthony's not just another voice. He's a constitutional conservative and Republican trial lawyer who knows what's at stake for Texas families. If you're looking for clarity in the middle of confusion, this is where you'll find it. Tune in every Saturday at 10 a.m. for Politics with the Big Dogs, right here on 9:30 a.m. The Answer. And don't forget, visit politicswiththebigdogs.com for more.
4: Foundations of Freedom, a look at America's founding principles and the leaders who shaped our nation.
5: Ronald Reagan understood that liberty could never be taken for granted. In 1967, he warned Americans, freedom is a fragile thing, and it's never more than one generation away from extinction. President Reagan knew the freedoms secured by one generation were not guaranteed to survive to the next. Today, as socialistic ideas that place greater power in the hands of government gain renewed support, Reagan's warning carries even greater weight. Freedom is more than inheritance. It's a responsibility, one we all share. Every generation must fight for the principles that made self-government possible. Freedom only survives when each generation chooses to defend it. So, do we have the courage to defend and protect what is being challenged, the very principles that made America the greatest experiment in history?
3: 9:30 a.m. The Answer. Welcome back to this Labor Day weekend best of episode of the Around the House Show. Eric G. has been chatting with Portland, Oregon's Treadline Construction and have been discussing flooring for your home. Now let's get back to Kelly and Titus from Treadline.
6: Yeah, pre-finished floors, there's a couple issues. Number one, you're typically dealing with products that are warranted by the manufacturer for a certain number of years. And if you start to mess with it, you lose your warranty. The other factor is if you're going to fix it, generally speaking, it's hard to do individual boards unless you have leftover stock, right? If you bought extra when you first put the floor in, which a lot of people don't even think about. But yeah, if you don't have extra boards and you go to try to replace a couple of them, that floor may not exist anymore. Or you're dealing with old versus new, right? A floor that's been down and you've worn on it, it's been exposed to UV, oxidation, wear and tear, all of that. It's going to be a different color, different sheen, all of these different factors. You bring a brand new board and put it in the middle of your floor, it's going to look kind of crappy. Those are things to think about.
2: Well, that brings up a good point. Wood species is a huge deal because I love a black walnut 8-inch wide plank floor, but if I've got windows, that's now an issue. I've seen some stuff where it's a view home and they've got a pool and it's reflecting off a couple surfaces, and all of a sudden that stuff looks like driftwood in 2 years because all the UV is just destroying it.
7: Yeah. I mean, so there's definitely differences between some of your species and your photosensitivity, right? And then on top of that, just the hardness level, depending on what people are planning on doing with their wood floors, you might want to think about how hard it is if you have kids or pets or something like that. For example, like Brazilian cherry is pretty common over here in the Pacific Northwest. We see it in a lot of the houses built in the early 2000s. Very, very hard. Comes out of the Amazon rainforest. But very photosensitive. So within about 6 months, it's already started its first color cycle, and it'll go all the way from kind of a pale pinky red color all the way to like a deep blood red. And the amount of times I've seen people flip their rugs, the ones that are underneath the sun, and it's just pale floor underneath. And the unfortunate thing is stuff like that, it just doesn't sand out. Those are just stuck forever, but very hard.
2: I hope it catches up when they move the rug again.
7: They do. Usually if people move their rugs, usually by year one or two, they'll start to blend together. But yeah,
2: I've seen that happen so many times. I had a house probably 20 years ago in Seattle that they ran into some issues, and they had the painters had came in and taped off the floor, and there was a lot of sun coming in off the Puget Sound reflecting in there, and they pulled it up and there were tape marks everywhere. And they just had to wait it out, which was not their answer they wanted to hear, but there was not really another way to deal with it.
7: No.
2: Yeah. It was on the cabinets. So it had cherry cabinets. It was on the floor. It was just one of those things where it was just all right, guys. I mean, the contractors were in there trying to put halogen lights and taking the UV filters off, trying to get stuff to equal out, but it was a nightmare. And sometimes that tape can cause a headache with something that's really, really sensitive like that.
7: Exactly.
6: Well, it's important to note that all floors, all wood species are sensitive in some form or fashion to light and, again, oxidation, wear and tear, all of that. They will change color over time. There are just certain species that are more prone to that than others, right? So typically most people here in the Northwest have like an oak floor, red oak, white oak, something like that. There are the popular exotics, Brazilian cherry, walnuts, things like that. But there are species that are more photosensitive than others. So if that's something that somebody would be concerned about, and if you're very sensitive and you can't stand having those lines or issues show up, then you should stay away from those species that are more photosensitive for sure.
2: Well, in the 90s and 2000s, we saw hard rock maple going in places and things like that. And boy, that stuff can yellow and look not what you hope it looked for. And pretty quickly, depending on the finish and, again, how much UV control is coming into that place, it seems.
6: Absolutely. There are ways that you can kind of minimize some of that, too. There are some additives that you can put into some of the finishes nowadays that are like UV filters. They act as almost like a sunscreen that'll slow down that process. I usually will recommend those if people do have photosensitive woods like maple or Brazilian cherry or walnut. And then also you can manipulate with color, so stain color, right? So you can utilize a stain color, which will also kind of act as like a sunscreen for your wood, and it will slow down that color change process. Again, it will absolutely still change over time. You just may not be able to see it with the naked eye kind of a thing. So that's another way that you can kind of address some of those issues.
2: That's cool. I like that. Now, there's so many a lot of changes I'm seeing out there when it comes to hardwoods. I'm seeing companies now starting to advertise. And again, I don't know the answer to this, but I'm hearing companies actually advertise, we've got waterproof hardwood floors. How do you do that? I scratch my head as a former contractor DIYer and go, all right, there's a cut in there someplace. How are you going to do that? It doesn't make sense to me. But is there actually a product out there that's kind of like that at least?
7: Well, when people are talking about waterproof floors, they're likely talking about some of your plastic vinyl products, the click materials, things like that, I assume is what you're referring to. And when it comes to those, the product itself, yeah, it's waterproof. In essence, plastic. It's just a chunk of plastic, right? But there's so many other factors involved. Like, could I install it at the bottom of my swimming pool and it would probably be fine? Yeah. But on the other hand, it's not impermeable to water in the sense that if someone spills something or something like that, it will still seep between the gaps. And then the real problem that you're going to have is because it's like a solid layer of plastic, this moisture gets trapped underneath it and it'll end up rotting out your subfloor. We've seen that countless times, and it seems to be, we see it more now than we have ever in the sense that these LVTs and SPCs, these plastic floors have kind of taken the world by storm. And it's been a bit of a challenge for us people pushing real hardwood because it's real. And so we've started to see more and more of that start to appear. But I guess to answer your question, they are waterproof.
2: Yeah, there's a hardwood company up in Seattle. I forget what their name is, but they're actually trying to promote a waterproof solid hardwood. And they say it's in their finish. I'm like, man, there's no way I would put that in a bathroom and expect that to get not damaged just with kids or anything else. But that's me.
6: There are a couple products out there where they've used some sort of form or fashion to almost like impregnate the actual wood species itself with some sort of finish type material. They're pretty unique. They're not popular on the market, but there are a few out there. So it could be one of those products that they're utilizing that sort of technology. I've also seen some where instead of like a typical wood backing on an engineered floor, they'll use a plastic backing. So it's an actual piece of wood that's kind of been almost seated in a plastic form of the core, if you will. So some of those they'll try to pass on as quote unquote real wood that's waterproof. And like Titus said, yeah, could you put it in your pool and it'd probably be fine. But there are other factors that may go into the fact that it's maybe not quite as waterproof, life-proof, you know, impenetrable. A lot of those tend to be a marketing gimmicks when it comes down to it. I mean, if you really look at the warranty information, a lot of times there's a lot of disclaimers. So just be careful what you're picking and make sure you understand the entire product is what I would say.
2: Yeah, there was one time, this was probably 25 years ago when bamboo first came on the market, and I went, I'm going to try this. Maybe 30 years ago. It was a long time ago. It was when it first showed up at Costco. And I went, oh, I'm going to do this on my entryway and see how it worked. I had it in there for maybe a month and a half, and I'm like, this is coming out.
3: Stick around. We have a lot more of the best of Labor Day special of the Around the House show. We will be right back. 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
9: With SRN News, I'm Bob Agnew in Washington. Russian President Vladimir Putin has ordered a 72-hour pause in strikes on Kiev. And the Kremlin made that announcement today, the latest development in the ongoing Russian invasion, which is now over 4 years old. New midterm polling is delivering a surprise for Democrats. Republicans now lead 51-49% on the generic congressional ballot in a new Harvard-Harris poll of likely voters. That's a shift from a 4-point Democrat advantage seen back in March. The New York City Police Department thinking ahead, adding extra security around synagogues on Friday, 9/11, as the start of Rosh Hashanah, the Jewish New Year, starts at sundown. America's jobs report had some good news yesterday. Employers added 162,000 jobs, and that beat the sluggish expectations that had been there. The unemployment rate held at 4.1%.
10: 25 years ago, on September 11th, 2001, America faced the heartbreak of terrorism at home. And 3 years ago, on October 7th, 2023, Israel endured that same heartbreak in the Holy Land. Different decades, different attacks. 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
12: Welcome back to this Labor Day weekend best of episode of the Around the House Show. 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
2: It could not handle. I was like, this is the most horrible product. It was just getting, I had kids, but it was just getting tore up so quickly. And boy, I'm happy I didn't do the whole house with it, but it was just fell apart so quickly. Once you got through the wear layer on it, it just came apart like it was grass. It was kind of, it is.
6: It is basically. It's a fast growing tree-ish grass, whatever you want to call it. And basically they just take the fibers, pull them all apart and then put them back together with a bunch of resins. And they're very sensitive to moisture. So a lot of people don't realize that. So in an entry where you've got people tracking in mud and rain and whatever all day, obviously it's not going to be a good fit. A lot of the bamboo products that are now out on the market, they still have a very high hardness, durability to them, but they're so linear in their look. Every scratch, dent, and ding you can see right away. And then again, they're pretty sensitive to moisture. So they could be a right fit for the right person in the right home. Everybody's got a little bit different lifestyle, a little bit different expectation of what they want their floor to do. So finding the right floor, whether it's the right species, the right color, the right texture, the right format, whether it's solid or engineered or anything like that, there's a lot of factors that go into picking the right floor, and not every floor is right for everybody.
2: Great point, Kelly. Great point. And one of the things too is you got to be very careful. You know where that's coming from, because I've seen some of the bamboo products come out with just, they keep it from turning black because they've dipped it in formaldehyde overseas. And you can have some other health issues with that if you're sensitive to that. It's something you got to be really careful with.
6: Sure. There's certainly products out there. You want a quality product when you're purchasing something. It's a pretty big investment for just about anybody. This is not a small investment. Even if you're going for a lower cost floor, it's still a pretty big investment and something that you should be able to live on for decades if it's the right floor. But if you're choosing something that's a little bit inferior quality, you don't know where it came from, there could be all kinds of different things that could affect the outcome of how you wear on it, whether it's off-gassing certain things. Definitely do your research and into the product and make sure you're getting something quality.
7: Yeah. Yeah, I totally agree with Kelly. And I guess on top of that, bamboo is kind of its own special thing in the sense that it's been a big victim of greenwashing. There's a lot of manufacturers or manufacturers in China or wherever that'll send these over, and they're advertised as eco-friendly products. And people will choose them over traditional hardwood because they think that cutting down trees is bad. But what they don't realize is that these bamboo floors are being created in a factory, right? They're being impregnated with resins and formaldehydes and who knows what else. And then they're being coated with different coatings that sometimes aren't the best. And then they're being sent across the ocean. Most of your traditional oaks that we see over here are usually coming from northern United States, southern United States, whether it's a red or white or Canada. And all they're doing is they're getting cut down. And most of these mills or these loggers
2: That's okay. Yeah. I mean, well, what you have is Titus, it's interesting because you've got a very clear path to market with that. They're cutting it down. It's going to the logging truck. It's going to the mill, everything else. Where I've seen videos of what was 15 years ago with some of the bamboo products where they get in there with a backhoe. They dig these big pits and fill it up with formaldehyde, and they're cutting the bamboo down, dipping that in before it goes out so it doesn't get to kill the mold, the mildew, and all that stuff on it. And then it goes out and gets made into flooring. And I'm like, yeah, that's a whole different path to market than what you see with a traditional hardwood. For me, pretty black and white. That's not green to me. It's way greener to be putting in a American hardwood there and get something that's fairly locally sourced.
7: Yeah. Yeah. And I guess what I was going to say was to safe forestry practices are required by the U.S. at this point. If you're logging trees in the United States, you have to meet those certain regulations and have those plans in place. And there's just that China or wherever your bamboo is coming from, they're not practicing those sustainability practices when it comes to any of that. And obviously the journey from the forest to the mill to your front door with some of these traditional North American hardwoods is significantly better in a lot of ways.
2: Yeah. So out in finish, and maybe Kelly, this is a great question for you on this one. There's so many different finishes that I'm seeing out there in the marketplace. And first off, when I tell people, hey, I'm thinking about doing my floors, I always say the first place isn't to go to the home center. Go to a place, if you're going to DIY this, understand the different products, because you don't want to be getting the home center. You want to be actually working with people that actually know hardwood floors. What are the finishes that you're liking out there? And again, it's depending on the look, whether it's a matte finished oil-based or one of the new water-based finishes or urethanes out there. What are you seeing in the marketplace today that you like?
6: So there's a couple different factors. One of the bigger ones is going to be durability, right? So how long is it going to last? Because you don't want to be refinishing your floors faster than you want to, because again, another big investment, right? So durability is a huge factor, and every single type of finish has a little bit of different durability. One of the specialties that Treadline uses is what's called a Swedish finish. It's an acid cured solvent based conversion varnish. Sounds really scary.
2: It's not. It's a good finish.
6: It's a very good finish. As far as durability goes, it is the most durable thing that can be applied to your floor on site today. Then the second most popular one is probably a water based finish. So instead of that acid cured solvent based, right, you've got a water based type finish, right? These finishes are typically two component, right? So kind of like an epoxy, but not quite so brittle. But the durability between the two is night and day. So like a water-based finish, a typical refinish is going to be somewhere in the 5 to 7 year mark. A Swedish finish, you're typically going to get somewhere between 10 and 20 years, depending on your lifestyle. That may not be a factor. If you're a little grandma that never has anybody over and you wear socks, like a water-based finish would be more than sufficient for you. But you know, somebody's got 5 dogs and 5 kids and wears shoes all the time, they're going to want something a little more durable, right? They also have very different looks. So like a Swedish finish typically gives you a little bit more richer, deeper, more, I don't want to say amber because that's a bad word in today's market, but a little bit more of an oil type look to the finish, where a water-based finish has a typical like white, milky, sort of like a plasticky look to it, which may also be very popular, right? So a lot of the like Scandinavian looks and kind of the more modern, lighter looks, that water base might be a good finish for color. Color versus durability, those, which one's more important to you? And then there's also other finishes out there. One that I really like is, it's called a penetrating oil. It's not a film-based finish. So a film-based finish, like the Swedish and water-based that we're talking about, is a film that sits on top of your floor and you wear down on it over time. And then when that's worn off, you put more film on it. A penetrating oil is an oil that actually seeps into the pores of the wood, freezes inside those pores, and then hardens, and that's where your durability comes from. It actually raises the hardness level of the species of wood that you're putting it on. And those floors, when you're wearing on them, you can't see the scratches in the same way because there's no film that you're scratching on. So if you're kind of looking for something that's a more natural, like no sheen, like a very traditional European sort of look, a penetrating oil might be a great option for you. So there's a lot of different options out there. Those are just three of my favorite ones and the most popular ones that we see, especially here in the Northwest. But every single one has its own pros and cons. And I would certainly talk to a professional about what would be right for your home and your lifestyle, because everybody's got a little bit different factor that needs to be considered.
2: Yeah, that makes sense. And I'm sure, Titus, when you're out at the job site talking to people out there, there's 22 variables, right, that go into that decision-making process of what's going to be the right floor for you.
7: Oh, yeah. Yeah. And it's a lot like what Kelly said. If you have dogs and kids and things like that, then, and you live up more of the traditional American lifestyle, everybody's in and out, everybody's always doing things, right? Things like that. And you're looking to basically have your floors done and be done and very minimal maintenance. Typically, I push people in the direction of a Swedish finish, right? With the understanding that durability is the priority and maybe looks are second. When people are really trying to achieve that kind of European white oak look, which is really, really in right now, kind of that matte European white oak look, water base is usually the direction I push them if they're willing to give up that durability. And then these penetrating oils that Kelly mentioned, they're a little more DIY friendly in the sense that they're a little bit more forgiving because you don't actually have a sheet of plastic on your floor that shows every little detail.
12: 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We have a lot more of the best of Labor Day special of the Around the House show. We will be right back.
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14: Well, the fear-mongering continues as more Democrats elected officials continue to spread the word and the warning about the spread of Christian nationalism. Now, to be fair, I still don't know exactly what Christian nationalism is, other than more individuals are finding their faith and going to church. And as far as I'm aware, there have yet to been any policy decisions coming from the Trump administration forcing everyone to believe the same way, to pray the same way, or to go to the exact same church and interpret the Bible the exact same way as everybody else. That's just not happening. In fact, Donald Trump's done more on the issue than anybody else in modern American history by creating the Religious Liberty Commission, protecting individuals' rights to practice whatever religion they want to, even if it's not Christian. Yes, that means whether you're Christian, Jewish, Muslim, pagan, or anything else, you have the right to practice those, and Donald Trump's going to protect that right. So what's really going on? It seems to me like Democrats are realizing that more faith-based individuals are running for elected office, and their decisions on policies are being based on their religious practices. And there's nothing illegal or wrong about that at all.
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12: 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Eric G. has been chatting with Portland, Oregon's Treadline Construction. 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
6: In your own house, it's actually better for you to live in. 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And then all of your wood products in your entire house. And it's not just the wood floor. It could be the wood casing around your windows and doors, trims, your cabinetry, all of that stuff is sensitive to that. A lot of times you don't pay attention to the little gaps and cracks that are everywhere, or whether they swell up or shrink down. But those are happening all the time throughout your entire structure.
2: Yeah, I saw an insurance claim probably 10 years ago. And in my background as a kitchen and bath designer, they had your typical 80s, 90s thermofoil cabinet. So it's the particle board with the vinyl wrapped around them, the shrink wrapped. I walked in and I have never seen woods just swell up like that. Well, come to find out it was a rental, and the people had in the basement had a pot shop going down there. So they were 80% humidity in this house, and they were doing the basement. And I had never seen anything explode like that, because the doors had fractures from where the vinyl had just tore apart, because the particle board really had swelled up probably 30 or 40% just from the humidity. And I wish I would have taken better pictures back then, because it just told such a story about humidity in the house of visually what happens if you don't control it.
7: Yeah. And I guess kind of the other side of it, a really dry floor, you'll have problems as well. We talk about all the extremes because they're the ones that are most catastrophic when it comes to high humidity levels or high levels of moisture. On the other hand, low humidity levels, you'll end up with very gappy floors. And then typically they'll get loose and you'll develop squeaks and pops and other issues. And I've seen it go both ways. I've seen installers install floors that are too wet and they dry out in the house and shrink up. And I'll get phone calls. Hey, my floor is really poppy. It's bouncing around. Things are doing stuff. It was nailed down. I don't know what happened. And it's just the floor just shrank down and it's too small.
2: Well, yeah, absolutely. And then that's a hard one, because, okay, what are you going to do to get it? Are you going to raise humidity in there slowly? What are you going to do so you don't overcompensate for that?
7: Yeah. And unfortunately, if the floor was just that wet and it shrank that much, there's really nothing you can do. You make your whole house wet.
2: That makes sense.
7: So
2: I wanted to give a little public service announcement too for you DIYers and even contractors out there. If you're working in that old house and you see this black tar adhesive on the hardwood, slow your roll and do some testing. I have seen so many social media pictures out there of people, hey, I'm working on this, and what's this gummy stuff? I'm just going to sand it. That can be an issue. So be careful of that asbestos mastic out there. It can be an issue, guys. So be careful out there when you're trying to take down or save that old 1920s floor that maybe somebody in 1955 said, I'm not finishing. I'm putting this vinyl down. And well, you could have a hot mess going on there, and you could make it a lot worse if you don't handle it correctly. Titus, how do you guys deal with that stuff? Is that something where you just bring in the asbestos people, let them take care of it, then come in afterwards? Or what's the best way? I've seen it where it's almost cheaper to rip it out, unfortunately.
7: Yeah, so it's a little bit dependent. Unfortunately, with asbestos, you have to call the asbestos people and have them take care of it, even if they have to tear it out, in the sense that we're not allowed to disturb it. Asbestos or lead paints, those need to be tested as well. After they're tested, obviously, we can do what we need to do. Even the gummy black tar mastic, even if it tests negative for asbestos, it's still quite a bit of work. Typically, we're actually using planers attached to our drum sanders, custom-made planers, to shave all that off, because you'll be there for weeks trying to get it off.
2: I had that at my brother's house where we had that same thing, and he had an old house in Yakima, Washington that was 1920s, and the second floor had a fir floor down, but they had went down to Linoleum City or whatever and threw something on it and had all that black on it. And that was a nightmare. Tested it. It was fine, which I thought was kind of rare. I was happy about that. But there was no easy way to get that stuff off without making a hot mess.
7: There's no easy way. Some things that we've done in the past is we've actually installed hardwood floors on top of their existing hardwood floors, which I know some people advocate against the layering, but when you have asbestos abatement, it can be a pretty costly fiasco when you have to deal with that. You are able to install wood floors on top of your existing wood floors. So you just run it perpendicular to your existing and you can add another layer.
2: There we go. We all saw what happened to, what was that? Was that Trader Joe's here in Portland? When somebody, I don't know if you saw that one, Titus, but Trader Joe's was having some work done and they went scraping away and sanding away on the tar mastic while the store was open. And that was shut down, I think, for 3 weeks by the contractor cleaning the store up. And I'm like, holy smokes, that had to have been an expensive mistake. Yeah, imagine what that insurance claim was for that contractor, because that was ugly. But yeah, it was interesting news. When I saw it, I was just like, it was just a gut punch. I'm like, oh, someone who didn't know what they were supposed to be doing.
7: Yeah, or didn't know what to look for. The right people will look and go, that's probably asbestos. You should get it tested. I guess if you don't
2: absolutely
7: know, you don't know.
2: Yeah, you don't know if you don't know. And that's why bringing in the right professionals to look at the job can really be key. And Titus, what do you recommend for people out there? There's a lot of people out buying homes right now, and they're walking around and they see that, boy, the hardwood could be cool, but it's the wrong color. If someone is going to reach out to you guys and say, when do you like to do that in the process? To me, it makes sense to, before you move in, to go have it done. So that way you can have it cured and ready to go and you don't have to be moving furniture around. But for those new home buyers out there looking for older homes that they want to refurbish, when do you recommend that to be done?
7: As far as the wood floors go?
2: Yeah, as far as wood floors, maybe it's got that 1970s white oak and Lake Oswego, let's say.
7: Yeah.
2: Do you recommend they go ahead and just do that right off the bat?
7: Oh, yeah. Yeah. I mean, so even us as professionals, we try to be pretty efficient about it. And it's still a pretty painstaking process. We've got HEPA filters and dustless sanding systems in place, but it's still not necessarily a nice place to be. And moving all your furniture out, everything you have, everything that's on the wood floor, has got to come out. And then typically people have to be out of the house when we're actually doing the finish coats on the worst case. So I definitely recommend, if you're purchasing a new home and you're thinking about doing the hardwood, it's much better to bite the bullet and do it now before you move in, and you'll be done. So,
2: well, you're not spending the week out at the coast or doing something, going on vacation while it's done, because you can't really be hanging around there.
7: Yeah, yeah. People can be around, at least for the sanding portion. We've got the dustless part down to a science. The guys aren't wearing masks when they're sanding the floor anymore. But when it comes to these finish coats, I would say the majority of the finish that we put down is that Swedish finish that Kelly mentioned earlier. It's some pretty stinky stuff. The fumes in the air are pretty substantial. We're wearing full face respirators. Our noses are burning. Our eyes are burning. It's nasty stuff, but it cures pretty quickly. So usually people got to be out of the house for 2 nights is what we tell them. And usually they'll go off to the coast or wherever that is for those 2 days. And they can usually be back in the house as soon as that next day after we put that final coat down. Because it's a conversion varnish, kind of like an epoxy, it cures very, very, very quickly. And so if you can avoid doing it while living there, or you have the opportunity to do it before you move in, that's the time to do it for sure.
2: Amen. All right, guys, we're running out of time. It goes so quick. What is the best way, if someone's out there going, man, I'm in the Portland area and holy smokes, I got to get Treadline out to my house. How do they find you guys?
7: The best place to find us is probably on Google. If you Google Treadline Hardwood, comes right up. We actually got to just finish building our new website. So there's tons of good information, educational information on there about what things to expect, what to look for, just good resource. Or you can reach out to us at 503-855-30 and get a hold of the office. And likely you'll talk to me.
2: There we go. There we go. So, Kelly, you still out there doing stuff, looking at, if people want to have you come in as an expert and go, oh my gosh, I got a mess. How do I fix this? How do people find you?
6: Yeah, so I'm available on the National Wood Flooring Association website. So they can go to that website. I believe it's hardwood.org. They can also contact Treadline Construction. Treadline can get a hold of me, or they can contact me directly on my cell. 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I'm happy to talk to anybody that has questions, needs just maybe even a consultant. But if they're having an actual failure and need an actual inspector, I can do that as well. So
2: nice. Guys, thanks for taking the time today. And you guys out there in the Portland area and nationally across, there's always going to be somebody good in your area, whether you're down in Florida or New York or any one of our places out there. Find your local experts. In Portland, these are mine, but you're going to have some around there that really know what they're doing, what works great for your climate. So search out those people out there if you're looking to get your floors done. To Treadline, you guys always do beautiful work out there, and appreciate you guys taking the time today.
7: Yeah, thank you. Thanks for having us.
2: All right, guys. I'm Eric G. You've been listening to Around the House.
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5: Ronald Reagan understood that liberty could never be taken for granted. In 1967, he warned Americans, freedom is a fragile thing, and it's never more than one generation away from extinction. President Reagan knew the freedoms secured by one generation were not guaranteed to survive to the next. Today, as socialistic ideas that place greater power in the hands of government gain renewed support, Reagan's warning carries even greater weight. Freedom is more than inheritance. It's a responsibility, one we all share. Every generation must fight for the principles that made self-government possible. Freedom only survives when each generation chooses to defend it. So, do we have the courage to defend and protect what is being challenged, the very principles that made America the greatest experiment in history?
21: 9:30 a.m. The Answer. KLUP, Terrell Hills, San Antonio. Conservative talk that you can count on. This is 9:30 a.m. The Answer.
9: breaking news this hour at Town Hall. I'm Bob Agnew in Washington. New midterm polling has a surprise for Democrats. Republicans now lead 51-49% on the generic congressional ballot in a new Harvard-Harris poll of likely voters. That's a big shift from a 4-point Democrat advantage back in March. The survey also finds Republican voters more motivated to turn out. Republicans say a recent House vote on Israel and college funding highlights Democrat divisions ahead of the midterms. More on that from correspondent Richard Boyd.
0: The House passed a bill barring federal funding for colleges that join certain commercial boycotts of Israel. Republicans say it protects Jewish students and preserves study opportunities in Israel. Most Democrats opposed the measure, citing First Amendment concerns. GOP leaders say the vote draws a clear contrast with President Trump's support for Israel and efforts to confront campus anti-Semitism. Richard Boyd reporting.
9: The New York City Police Department is adding extra security around synagogues on Friday, September 11th this year, as the start of Rosh Hashanah, the Jewish New Year, will be getting underway. And additional security cameras have been installed around places of worship. Extra patrols will be stationed outdoors and inside. A new problem affecting truckers around the country and also what you and I are paying at the store. Diesel has hit a record price in this country, soaring to an average $5.85 a gallon for the first time ever. Because diesel is used for many freight and delivery networks, higher diesel prices mean higher transportation costs for a long list of everyday goods. Countries across the Middle East racing to move oil around the Strait of Hormuz.
1: Iran's blockade of the Strait of Hormuz is pushing other nations to build pipelines that bypass the waterway. Saudi Arabia is expanding its east-west pipeline. The UAE, Iraq, and others are advancing their own routes.

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4: A lot of Hoosiers flock to Gebel Farms in the fall to walk through their famous corn maze. This year, the Indiana farm designed the corn maze to resemble Charlie Kirk. Now, the family-owned farm said that no person should lose his life for participating in political discussion. They also point out violence must never become the response to speech with which you might disagree. Unfortunately, not everyone agrees with that sentiment. The farm was deluged with critics enraged they would honor Charlie Kirk. Now, Gebel Farms responded to the criticism by noting they are a family business, not a political organization, and that Americans should be able to speak openly, disagree honestly, and challenge each other's ideas without hatred or violence. Now, back in Tennessee, that's what we call shucking it to the cob. Be sure to get a copy of my new book, The Golden Age, How Trump Saved America, available at your favorite bookstore. Good day.
6: 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Two companies proving that American made still means something. We'll dig into Ardex and Evolve Stone, the people, the plants, and the products behind some of the best work in the industry today. It's all here. It's Around the House, the Labor Day Best Of. Sit back, relax, and get inspired.
7: 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I'm Eric G. This summer, we have been celebrating America with our America 250 campaign. trying to find those

0: legendary companies that are manufacturing right here in the United States. And today we've got one of my favorites, Ardex Americas, and of course, my brother from another mother, William White. Welcome to Around the House, brother.
1: Hey, Eric, how you doing today?
0: Great to see you, my friend. And you and I go way back.
1: We do. We do.
0: We won't even go far back, but let's put it this way. We were in Boy Scouts together back in the day. So this is kind of old home week for me, having a great chat with you. And I got to give you credit, William. You are my go-to source for tile. And I thought I knew everything until I started working on my house with you. It really showed how little I did know about it.
1: Just sharing my knowledge, my friend.
0: And thanks for coming on today. And I love what Ardex is doing out there. Made in America is such a big thing out there. And not only is it great for the American worker and people out there, it really gives you guys the best control of the product because it's already here in the States, which sometimes can be half the battle.
1: Yeah, exactly. And the other piece that I add to that is also supported. Right? Made here, but also supported here. So we've got people out in the field to support the contractors who are doing those installations every day in the field, which is really kind of cool too.
0: It really is. And I think that's the one thing with tile and surfaces like this, of all the different products that you guys create out there, is there's so many different situations out there where the package materials, what about?
1: Yeah.
0: That's where the support is. So important to me because every installation is a little different.
1: No two are exactly the same, right? So especially as we talk about all over the United States, 50 states in the union, and they all have different conditions, right? Different substrates, different installation contractors, different everything, different weather, different. It's just crazy.
0: Installing outdoor tile in Pittsburgh is way different than South Beach, Florida.
1: This is true.
0: Though you might use the same materials if you pick the right ones out there. So I wanted to talk about, you guys are big on the systems, and that's what I love, because as an installer for the professional and even the homeowner out there, you guys aren't really found on the home improvement shelves, and you can dive into a system and it's going to carry you through the project, which I think is brilliant.
1: Exactly. So we do look at system assemblies, right? We're typically starting with substrate prep and building all the way out to the finish. And quite often, a lot of our products aren't really even seen at the end of it. So it's what's underneath that really counts though, right? So starting with substrate prep, making sure that the substrate is proper, and then building up from there with the proper adhesives, the proper waterproofing, whatever is necessary. Again, no two jobs are exactly the same, but to build that all the way out, right?
0: Absolutely. And that prep is so key. It can make that job go so easy, or you're going to fight it the entire way.
1: Yeah. Especially as we start getting into more and more installations where moisture is a problem. And I'm talking interior installations. I know you mentioned exterior, but yeah. Even interior installations, as we're getting into more materials that are moisture sensitive, vinyls and some of our hardwood installations and these things, and even tiles, as tiles are getting bigger and grout joints are getting smaller and smaller, moisture is becoming an issue that comes up through the slab or through the substrate and dealing with that. So a lot of times that's actually where we started, preventing moisture from coming up and then building up.
0: It makes a lot of sense because you think about it. If you're putting down large format tiles on a concrete slab, for instance,
1: yep,
0: that's a whole other world because that is like one big sponge. And then what are you doing to protect that and to protect the installation? Because you could make that go super smooth or it goes sideways.
1: Yeah. You mentioned a large format tile. Well, also large format tiles need a flatter substrate. When we used to have really small tiles, they could follow a substrate that wasn't necessarily perfect. But now you get big tiles and they can't follow that substrate. And you end up with these teeter totters or lippage or ledging there that makes it an undesirable installation. So you need to do proper prep, right? And that's where some of our newer technologies come in. We've got some crazy new technologies out there that are really fun, like V1300, I don't even think I've got to talk to you about that one, Eric.
0: No, let's hear it.
1: V1300 is a new underlayment that we have that is deep coverage out of it, high flow, like it's one of our exciting things that I was got to be a part of when I moved here to Pittsburgh, working with our R&D team to develop this product. And we launched it last year, and it is the fastest growing product in the entire Artix global group.
0: Wow.
1: Yeah, pretty cool.
0: Well, it's so big because you think about it with large format. Who says that those things are even flat and square? Those things can have their own little curl to them, right?
1: They can. They can for sure. Yeah.
0: And then when you're putting that onto maybe the not so perfect floor, depending on what's between that slab and what's between that tile.
1: Exactly. Exactly. Yep.
0: The one thing I like too is just how easy the product is to work with. And even doing my bathroom when you and I were up there knocking that out, just putting in the heated floor and the whole tile system. And that was complex because we had a steam shower. We had different materials. And heck, you even caught a major error from a major company that was an installation error as far as their directions.
1: What their recommendations stated. Yeah.
0: Yeah.
1: Well, of course, you never choose to do anything easy. You've always got to have it complicated. Yeah. That's you. But you look at putting in that heat, and then we did pour an underlayment over top of it, and that made the rest of the tile installation go really easy. And that's where that proper prep comes in. Yeah.
0: Yeah, it makes sense. And you guys have been the king of that for a number of years, and it seems like you just keep getting it better and better.
1: A lot of people don't realize this, but Artix actually invented self-leveling cement, or underlayments as we call them now. Artix actually invented that. And so we make a lot of them. They all do something a little bit different, but we are king in that technology realm of how to pour cement really thin, really strong, and get it really flat.
0: See, that's the key right there. And at the same time, it's got a cure within a reasonable amount of time as well.
1: And you'd be surprised at the chemistry that goes into it. I mean, that's one of my most exciting parts about moving here to corporate and being here is going and talking with the R&D guys and looking at all the little science that they put into it. It's pretty cool, man.
0: I can imagine.
1: And there's
0: so much. The other thing I love what you guys do too is your Artix Academy. Your training is so big because these products are technical and you need to have the training for this stuff.
1: Well, training it, and that training goes to support the contractors, right? The guys that are using this product every day, but even a lot of them have never been through official or proper training. And that's what Artix Academy is all about, is providing training to contractors, architects, designers, to really get them knowledgeable about what proper assemblies are and what some of the newer technologies are. Because just because you were up to date 10 years ago, things have changed massively in all of our industries, the flooring industry, the tile industry, the moisture remediation industry, the surfaces like the polished concrete toppings that we manufacture as well. All of those has changed so much in the last 10 years that if you did training 10 years ago, it's probably time to come back and do training again. The cool thing is we make it pretty easy. We've got, six facilities across US that we train at, dedicated Artix facilities. We also do them out in the field as well. So training is a big part of what we do at Artix, definitely.
0: They get into their groove and this is how I do it. And it's got to be interesting because that's one of those trades that it's like, I've done it this way for 20 years.
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0: What's up? This is Sticks It In Ya.
1: And Satchel from Steel Panther. And you are listening to
0: Around the House with Eric G.
1: Yeah.
0: We love Eric G, and you should too.
2: Welcome back to Around the House. Quick reminder, this is our Labor Day best of, and we'll be back next weekend with all new shows. Right now, we're picking back up with our Made in America 250 spotlight on Ardex, joined by William White. Let's get back into it.
3: Yeah. And not to say that they were taught wrong or that they've been doing it wrong, but maybe there are better ways, easier ways, faster ways to get better results. And ultimately, that's what it's about for the contractor is how do I get more work done in a single day? And how do I make more money? Because times are tough and times are tighter. So that's what we want to help them with is how to actually make more money.
4: And see, that's key. And not have those callbacks, right? Not have the, yeah. Oh my gosh, that tile popped off the bathroom wall, or I got a broken tile in the middle of the entryway that who knows what happened here. But those are the ones that can take a day or a day and a half. And there's no profit in that when you go back out and fix stuff.
3: As soon as you go back to a job site to even deal with a complaint, there's no money in that whatsoever. And there's also the frustration factor is people have been using maybe some older technologies of products and going home at the end when you're having to fight with a product. And Eric, you and I have both done this on our own personal remodels, right? You use a product and you fight with it. Yeah, you get it done. And then you found out there's a better way. Yeah, that's what we're about is trying to show you there's a better way. For sure.
4: Yeah. And we're pushing products way harder than we used to. Steam showers, for instance, and all these things that we're putting into homes that you'll see an old school tile installer. They put the green board drywall up in the shower and they tile right over the top of it. And then somebody installs a steam unit in there and wonder why this went sideways. And Greg, that was 1982 technology you just did right there. About there.
3: Exactly. Yep.
4: Out in the industry, there is nobody that manages that technical expertise like you guys do. I've been to so many other training seminars at flooring places and stuff like that to see it. And some of these products are kind of homeowner friendly where they do okay, right? Yeah. They've got a lot of forgiveness to them, but you expect a little less out of them. And I think that's where if you follow the directions and you do it right, you've got something that's going to exceed virtually any other product out there.
3: Exactly. Exactly. That's what we tell people. And a lot of times if it's their first time using a product, we'll even say that is literally just follow the instructions that are on the back of the bag, back of the product to the letter, and it will do exactly what it's supposed to do. Oh, well, I've never had to do that before. I'm telling you, if you do it to the letter, what's on the back of the bag, it will 100% always do what it's supposed to do.
4: It's like baking the cake, right? You're getting the box. You're going to follow it. It's going to turn out okay if you follow the directions.
3: Exactly. Exactly. And that's what the recipe's for, right? Is to make it replicatable every single time.
4: So what are some of the latest products you've been using out there now? What's some of the new stuff you guys are using out there that's been hitting the marketplace to make things easier or better?
3: So we touched on how moisture can be an issue nowadays, right? So starting with moisture, we've got some new single coat moisture barrier, which is called VB100, or which is a vapor barrier. Mm-hmm. It's a two-coat product, but it's just roll on where a lot of times a lot of products in the past have been epoxy based. And yes, we do have our MC Rapid that is a single coat product that is epoxy based, but here we have something that doesn't require, you know, it's not a two-part mix playing mad scientist on a job site. You can open it up, mix, just stir up the contents and roll it out. So VB100, and then you couple that with something like our V1300 that can, because the VB100 also acts as a primer, right? Oh, so cool. It's your moisture barrier and your primer. And then you go with our new V1300 underlayment that can go down to an 8 high flow or 29 square feet at a quarter of an inch. I mean, this stuff is crazy to work with, and it looks like glass when it's poured out there. You can go on concrete, you can go on plywood. I mean, it's super versatile. It's our new killer out there in the industry.
4: So that's great for doing the new trends out there, like the curbless showers and stuff like I did in mine.
3: Exactly.
4: It just flows right where you want it to. And it was so much fun, especially if you're putting what down the Flexbone or something like that down there as well.
3: Exactly. Yep. Yep.
4: Heat is the guys out there that don't know, Flexbone is that a decoupling membrane?
3: Yeah. So there's two versions of Flexbone, right? So we have our version that is just a decoupling or uncoupling mat. That's an eighth inch thick that is going to prevent any cracks or movement from coming up into your tile wort. We also have a quarter inch version that you can put a wire into, like we did your house, with a heated wire in there to create a heated floor. And that is also an uncoupling as well with the heat element in it.
4: Yeah, that is so important, especially when you've got plywood that's flexing, you've got concrete, you know, subfloor that's cracking or moving.
3: Got a crack.
4: Yeah. Yep. How many times have you walked into a commercial building and you're walking in and you see all these jagged cracks where the concrete cracked below it and you can just see where it went underneath it, the tile, and you can go, well, they missed that.
3: Yep. Yep. One of our favorite stores right there in Portland, their showroom had cracks running right down through the middle of their walkway. And I'm like, hey, you could have prevented that.
4: They've got the big entry there. There's probably a 200-foot crack across their tile going across
3: that. Racing across it. Yeah.
4: It's just racing across like it's a fault line. And you can just see where that has just telescoped up through the floor. And if you're a homeowner, that's just a nightmare because that's just going to stick out like a scratch on a brand new car.
3: It does. It does. We know three things about concrete. It's gray. It's going to crack and nobody's going to steal it, right?
4: Exactly.
3: It's just a matter of where's it going to crack. Sometimes we don't know. That's what those uncoupling membranes or anti-fracture membranes do for us. They're inexpensive and they keep those cracks from coming up through the tile work and through the finish.
4: Are you guys making that all at your headquarters there in Pennsylvania or is it around the country?
3: So we actually have five different manufacturing facilities across the U.S. spread out from literally from coast to coast, right?
4: Nice.
3: So we've got one in California. We've got one in Georgia. We've got our main headquarters here just outside of Pittsburgh, and we do manufacture here as well. So it is kind of cool. We have also a manufacturing facility in Bourbonnais, Illinois, just outside of Chicago. We employ across the U.S., we employ about 400 people here in the U.S. And then globally, we're about 4,000 people globally. Yeah.
4: That's incredible. I mean, you guys have such a great global footprint.
3: Part of that is also our distribution network too. That distribution network, again, is based on American businesses. And we have some great partnerships that go back, you know, 30 plus years here in the U.S., 40 years. And yeah, we're celebrating America 250, but Artex wasn't here back then. And tile was a little bit different back then and homes were different. But for here in the U.S., we've got relationships going back 30, 40, 50 years here, which is pretty cool.
4: That's about relationships, right? It seems like once that tile installer, that homeowner knows your stuff, you're not changing them. Once they get in, they're like, hey, I'm not going anywhere. This is the way to go.
3: Exactly. Yeah. Those relationships are, and those distributor relationships and the contractor relationships, it really all comes together. It's a trifecta there. And then you add the architects and design and specifiers in there as well. It really is about creating that energy for everybody.
2: Stick around. The Around the House show will be right back.
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6: With SRN News, I'm Bob Agnew in Washington. New midterm polling offers some good news for Republicans, a bit of a setback for Democrats, at least in this particular survey. Republicans now leading 51-49% on the generic congressional midterm ballot in a Harvard-Harris poll of likely voters. And that is a shift from what had been a 4-point Democrat advantage seen on the same poll back in March. New York City's police department is looking ahead at the possibility of danger when Rosh Hashanah arrives. This year it happens to coincide with Friday, September 11th. And in light of recent anti-Semitic attacks in New York City, the police department will be beefing up security around synagogues and certain other sites. America's job market showed strength in the latest report from the Labor Department. 162,000 jobs were added last month. That beat the sluggish hiring pace seen in recent months and exceeded expectations.
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8: 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I'm Todd Stern. 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
8: A lot of Hoosiers flock to Gebel Farms in the fall to walk through their famous corn maze. This year, the Indiana farm designed the corn maze to resemble Charlie Kirk. Now, the family-owned farm said that no person should lose his life for participating in political discussion. They also point out violence must never become the response to speech with which you might disagree. Unfortunately, not everyone agrees with that sentiment. The farm was deluged with critics enraged they would honor Charlie Kirk. Now, Gebel Farms responded to the criticism by noting they are a family business, not a political organization, and that Americans should be able to speak openly, disagree honestly, and challenge each other's ideas without hatred or violence. Now, back in Tennessee, that's what we call shucking it to the cob. Be sure to get a copy of my new book, The Golden Age, How Trump Saved America, available at your favorite bookstore. Good day.
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2: 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We're picking back up with William White to wrap up our conversation on Ardex, part of our Made in America 250 spotlight. Let's get back into it.
4: When you're talking grouts and things like that, you guys really excel. I love working with your grout. That is just like peanut butter, and it cleans up easy. I like the dark charcoal stuff. And other brands, it looks like I was playing in the cleaning out the barbecue or something when I'm done.
11: When you're done, yeah.
4: Your stuff, for some reason, cleans up super easy, and it's impressive.
12: Again, different technologies that Ardex is using than some of those other manufacturers. And like at your house on your backsplash, we did black grout on that, didn't we?
4: Yeah, we did.
12: Yeah, and that was actually DG1, mm-hmm. which is a single component ready-to-use grout. Kind of a cool, my favorite grout. I'm remodeling my house, and it's what I'm putting in my house. But the, like you said, the cool thing there is, rather than looking like you just got done cleaning out the barbecue and your hands are all stained black, the yep. pigment's actually on each individual grain of sand. So you don't have to worry about staining you, staining the counters, making this huge black mess if you're using black grout. But I mean, all grout colors will typically leave a residue, and that DG1 doesn't. Again, just crazy new technologies that we have available.
4: It was getting beat up. Yeah. It was just a simple wipe. There was no need to go back and do a bunch of sealing on it, exactly. and do all that maintenance stuff that you have to do with the older style materials.
12: Yeah, with the older grouts. Yeah.
4: If you do a light colored grout, that can be the maintenance nightmare, whether it's on a floor, a backsplash, or a bathroom.
12: Yeah, on the old school grout. Yeah, that used to be a
3: difficult maintenance issue where you're having to scrub it and then reseal it and do all this. Now with newer technologies, grout maintenance, it's not a thing. No one wants to spend their Saturday or Sunday scrubbing grout lines. I got better things to do with my time.
4: I love it. How do people find your products out there? How do they get involved with this?
3: The best thing to do is actually visit our website, ArcticsAmericas.com. We're also on all the social medias, the Facebook, Instagram, LinkedIn, all of that. We do post, all of our trainings are posted online as well. So if anyone hearing this is interested in training, absolutely reach out to us, specialized training on our different product categories. So we kind of break them down by segments, if you will, and do them on tile, do them on flooring, do them on moisture mitigation systems, do them on our polished or finished surfaces, all kinds of different trainings out there.
4: If you haven't messed with this stuff before, every time I get done working with you, William, it's one of those things where I turn around and go, wow, okay, I like that adhesive. There's a lot of answers there that can really make it a lifetime installation.
3: Absolutely. Absolutely.
4: William, well, thanks for coming on today, brother. I always appreciate you. I love the wisdom that you put into this stuff. And thanks to Ardex Americas for bringing that stuff to the U.S.
3: As always, good to catch up with you, Eric. We'll see you next time.
2: That wraps up our conversation with Ardex and William White as part of our Made in America 250 special. Now we're turning to Evolve Stone, another great example of American craftsmanship and American-made products. Let's get into it.
4: Today, we are joined by my friends Greg and Dom from Evolve Stone. Welcome to the Around the House show, guys.
11: Eric, thanks for having us.
13: Good morning.
4: Good morning. Great to see you guys. You guys have such a great American manufacturing story coming out of Winchester, Virginia. Let's start out talking about what you guys are doing that's so much different than everybody else.
11: So cutting right into it, Evolve Stone is the world's first ever artificial stone that installs directly through the face with a 16-gauge finish nail, which is revolutionizing how the construction industry views traditional masonry.
4: Greg, how did this start? What was the beginning of, wow, I'm going to make something completely different?
11: We're from the Mid-Atlantic. Dom and I, actually, I've known Dominic since the day he was born. And my father has a construction company in the Mid-Atlantic called Horizon Builders. So family owned and operated 45 years, and it caters to the very high-end custom luxury residential market. But they were building a grotto for the, over this pool, and we couldn't span the material. The natural stone couldn't span what we needed it to, so we had to go the artificial rock route. Found this company out of central Massachusetts that makes unbelievably realistic rock in the theming world. And we went up there and we were checking on it, checking on the project, and we're looking at it. And out of the corner of our eye, we see someone taking this stone, this composite stone, and they're nailing it into this wall. And at the time, they were replicating like this castle look. Forget the grotto. We're 100% on board with what's going on here. Ask the inventor of the material, hey, have you done this before? And he goes, yeah, there's a dozen of these installs all around central Massachusetts. You want to go see them? One thing led to another. We fell in love with the product and ended up taking everything over a couple years later.
4: And for people out there, it's interesting. People think of, okay, you're going to nail stone on the wall. This does not look like anything but stone. And I think that's the amazing part of this is that when somebody comes up and touches and feels it, they're betting that's rock. And it still feels that way as well.
11: We found a way to essentially standardize randomness, which is something that the stone industry's had a hard time doing, right? It's always been that monotone looking color. And our process is just very different from that. And the technology is very different as well. So the construction industry, when you hear the word composite, your brain goes to, let's say, trim or decking. And we like to say that uses water bottle technology. Evolve Stone is uniquely different because it uses advanced composite technology, which is more in line with the boat and the marine industry. So uniquely different to be able to create this value proposition where you're using these advanced materials. But because of the labor savings of the product with how it installs, we're able to actually be very cost competitive. And in many cases, we're saving a good amount of money.
4: And I think it plays right into the shortage of trades out there, right? I am out here on the West Coast. You don't find masons as easily as you would, for instance, maybe in the Northeast. There's just not as much of it out here. And I think having a product that is easily installed by a finish carpenter or a DIYer and everybody in between makes a lot of sense when you need to keep that project moving and have something that's going to be beautiful and withstand the test of time.
13: Yeah, your siding guy is pretty proficient at putting it up as well. And, you know, we're providing an alternative out in the field for siding guys to be able to put up and still get that stone look.
11: One thing that we love is, and when we hear it from the trade schools all the time, so we want to build the trades, right? We're very much so in the construction industry. We want the trades to continue to grow. And one thing that we hear constantly about our product when it comes to the, let's say the kids in high school or the vocational schools, that what the kids nowadays are look for, someone who's interested in the trades, they need to be able to grab a product that is going to give a level of instant satisfaction to a degree. Like, you don't want to sit there and wait months or years to be able to perfect your craft. If you can take someone and find them, make it easy to use. The young people coming out today are very brand loyal. And if we can have them bite early, it's fantastic. Everyone wins.
4: I will never forget, Dom, you and I standing on a stage in Florida, and you threw that piece of ledger across the stage at me, and I caught it like you were throwing a Nerf football, and the people in the audience going, how did that just happen?
13: That never gets old. I've done that. When someone comes up and they're seeing it for the first time, that never gets old. The lightweight attribute of this is something that'll just blow your mind.
4: And lightweight, but strong. Good luck getting this stuff off easily, because when it's up there, this isn't like you're putting up a piece of plastic molding on the side of a wall. This is something, when it's nailed in, it's there.
13: Big time.
4: And that's cool, because how does it hold up in weather conditions? East Coast, you've got nor'easters and hurricanes, and we've got similar weather out here, just a little bit less moisture. But it's something that I think we should talk about, because I think that durability is key on any product that looks just like the real thing.
13: Yeah, I could nerd out on that stuff all day. So the level of testing that we had to do to kind of get everybody on board and happy with a composite looking stone was insane. Just our ability to put it on the wall with finish fasteners, there was no available data for how that works. So you have to do the negative pressure test. You got to go in the hurricane tunnel essentially and try to pull this stuff off the wall. And what we found is your wall is going to, the shear panel is going to fly off the wall before the stone comes off off the shear panel.
2: Stick around. The Around the House show will be right back.
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17: Ronald Reagan understood that liberty could never be taken for granted. In 1967, he warned Americans, freedom is a fragile thing, and it's never more than one generation away from extinction. President Reagan knew the freedoms secured by one generation were not guaranteed to survive to the next. Today, as socialistic ideas that place greater power in the hands of government gain renewed support, Reagan's warning carries even greater weight. Freedom is more than inheritance. It's a responsibility, one we all share. Every generation must fight for the principles that made self-government possible. Freedom only survives when each generation chooses to defend it. So, do we have the courage to defend and protect what is being challenged, the very principles that made America the greatest experiment in history?
18: 9:30 a.m. The Answer.
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13: Fireplace or an accent wall or just something you're trying to dress up. Split-level homes have that stairwell and people have done accent walls in there and all kinds of things to really just bring beauty to a job by bringing stone to the inside or the outside.
4: Yeah, and that really solves so many issues for design-wise because I tell you what, there is nothing like having to bring another trade on the job site, whether you're doing it as a homeowner or you're an architect that's specking out a project. I think it's a really great thing. And I think the hardest part is just making sure as the installer that you're being random.
13: Everything's engineered in the box, right? And we've got great little videos, the QR code on the box of just an overhead of a guy just kind of clicking the stones together randomly. And like Greg said earlier, we can't actually make the same stone twice, whether that's color or impression or whatever the case may be. We've perfected randomization. So you won't see it in the panelized world. Sometimes you're going to see repeats. And then in ours, it's almost a free for all. You get to pick where you want to start, whether that's nice and level at the bottom of the windows or somewhere that's level on the job. You can scatter up and down there because there's no weight to the stone. So you're not really concerned with, I got to start at the bottom and work my way up. Always work somewhere comfortable where you can kind of get into a groove and don't have to put the nail gun down.
4: Nice. And the stuff holds up so well. The secret of this seems to be all of the substrate behind it to make sure that you've got that waterproof, just like any other outside cladding project.
11: That goes back to our roots as builders and the passion for building science. We took a different approach, a systematic approach where we're going to tell you the right way to install this. And the process is very simple and it's geared to the US market as well. So you're going to have your 7/16 OSB or plywood followed by your type 1 or type 2 WRB. And then the key to the entire system, the building science behind it is that 3/16 inch rain screen. And that is your continuous drainage drying gap. So if and when water does get back there, it has one, a clear path to get out, and two, the ability to dry. And this is really honestly just a cheap insurance policy. Rain screen behind everything. Stucco, brick, stone, vinyl, fiber cement. It's a great product.
4: It's the best safety out there because you see what happens as we go by apartment complexes and stuff that you see out there. Those commercial buildings that weren't built with that 7 or 8 years later, they're up there ripping the siding and the decks off of it, trying to fix where water got where it wasn't supposed to. And doing that, I think it also works well with your product because you've got an uneven back a little bit. So it does take up a little of that and makes it even a stronger install, I think.
11: That's right.
13: Or people will say, hey, I've got a 4 foot overhang. Well, do you get wind? Because if you leave your boots out on the porch and they get wet when it's windy, then you're going to have, we got to fight moisture here.
4: One of the things that I think is the easiest with your product too, using it myself, is just the basic cutting of it. You're not getting a stone saw. You can use your favorite chop saw with a great vacuum, it seems, and it'll get the job done.
13: Yeah, no specialty tools there. I've had so many instances where guys are just so curious about, oh, what kind of blade are you using? And just the blade that kind of comes on the saw is great. And I do plenty of fireplace demos and things like that. So I'm working on the interior. I just hook up a little vacuum. There's not much dust. You barely have to sweep up at the end of the day.
11: The product is color all the way throughout. So when you do cut it, you're not dealing with this white aggregate substrate or something that the manufacturer is requiring that you come back and seal. That's completely unnecessary because the color is through and through to the point where if you actually took a piece of the stone, sanded it with a belt sander, sanded it smooth, it actually looks like a marble or a granite.
4: That's cool. And how do you deal with that cut edge? Because you've got this random texture on the stone, but you've got a really smooth, sharp edge on the end of that when you make a cut.
13: On a guy's first day, he might get a little smart and take that cut edge and flip it around to the profile of a stone that's a little bit thicker and yeah. have the cut edge kind of butt into it. And then you don't do anything. If you do have an exposed cut edge, or say I make a mitered corner and I've got a beveled edge, I might decide to burnish that edge a little bit with maybe some sandpaper or a screwdriver or something along mm-hmm. those lines. And I can touch it with a little bit of Thompson's Clear Water Seal, and it just brings that patina forward and makes it look like $1 million.
4: Wow. And being that it's not stony enough to worry about the water and sealing and all those kind of things as well. And that just makes it for a more consistent color all the way around.
13: That's right.
4: So what got you guys into building this product here in the United States? I know it's one thing to be growing, but so many companies out there will get to the point where they go, all right, we're cranking now. And then they build it overseas. And you guys have kept that right here in the United States. And I love that.
11: Yeah, it's important for us, the quality of it, to control every aspect of it, the domestically sourced materials, and just how we've been able to take things from almost out of the ground to a finished product has really allowed us to do things that other people couldn't. Like, let's say when the tariffs hit, a lot of people were concerned and struggling and how that was going to happen. And that literally had no effect on Evolve just because of how it manufactures things. It allows us to do things that others can't. During COVID, a lot of people were on allocations, right? They just couldn't get it. We grew hundreds of percent in 2022. So that's a big mover for us. We very much so take that very seriously.
4: Yeah, and with fuel prices out there being high, that's just one less thing you have to worry about trying to get it into the United States, because those surcharges I'm seeing out there in our industry today are pretty substantial.
11: And for the cementitious counterparts in the artificial, so the manufactured stone veneer guys, weight's a big driver of cost, and Evolve with how it ships and how light it is, that really isn't an issue. So for example, I could go ahead and ship you right around 20,000 square feet of stone from East Coast to West Coast for pennies on the dollar, where if another traditional MSV company tried doing that, it would just kill the economics of it.
4: Yeah, now you're talking semi-trucks of material almost, and that stuff adds up very quickly.
11: Very quickly.
4: Man, so what's next for Evolve Stone? You guys keep coming out, it seems like, every year, new colors, new patterns, new stuff. I like the continued innovation that you have with the latest styles. You have anything that you can share with us today?
11: This is one of many applications that we can make out of the material. So down the road, something we're working on right now is a system where our product will hold true to nailing, but it will work over top of CMU or masonry backings. So what we can't lead too much into that right now, but anything that you can think of that would be an exterior, whether it's siding or brick or other different types of systems, it's all fair game.
4: That's exciting, because that's really going to be big in some of these southern markets where, like Florida, for instance, where those CMU concrete block homes are so prevalent.
11: Over the years, we've learned, and where's the product being used? Then with any product, where's a pinch point? Where's a shortfalling of it? And not being able to, obviously, to nail this over concrete, even though we've had many people try, come back and go, product, it worked great when I nailed it over a piece of plywood in my garage, and now I can't get it to go in the wall. And you're just wondering what's going on. And you find out someone's trying to nail it into the brick. And we have solutions. We have solutions for how that works now. In reality, how do we make that easier? How do we make that simpler? And that's kind of what we've done with this product from the very beginning.
4: So guys, where do you find your products out there? If you're listening to the show right now going, oh my gosh, this sounds awesome, it looks beautiful, where do I find it?
13: Just do a search on our website, evolvestone.com. You've got a dealer search there. You can find somebody, set a radius 25, 50 miles, and we're just about everywhere.
11: Yeah, we've fantastic dealer network, national distribution. You're going to find it quickly. And I will say, a lot of times, seeing is believing, and you might need to see those little samples. And what we did, Eric, was we created a promo code. So Around the House, or ATH26. So ATH26, if you go to evolvestone.com, go to samples, pick whatever samples you want, put that code in, ATH26. You'll get some free samples sent to your house. Try it. Cut it. It cuts like a soft wood. I'd say like pine or balsa. And once that saw goes through it, and you can find that you can manipulate or burnish that edge and You can put, you get your nail gun right and set. It just helps people become comfortable. So go get some samples.
4: And everyone out there, whether you're that finished carpenter, home builder, architect, or DIY, grab some samples, take a look. You want to see how this is going to look. It's one thing to go on a website and say, oh, that's kind of cool. You need to touch and feel the stuff to play around with it. And like you said, Greg, put it on the saw. See how it cuts like butter with a decent blade.
11: Yeah.
4: And I've got some blades that have some good use out of them, and you can throw it up on it and it still cuts clean. And I think that's some of the brilliance of the product.
11: Yeah, absolutely.
4: All right, guys, is there anything that I missed talking about our America 250 program and celebrating people like you guys at Evolve Stone?
13: I could hang out with you for hours and,
11: yeah,
13: and catch up.
11: Hey, we really appreciate the time and the support and what you're doing for American manufacturers here. Bringing light to them is much appreciated. It can be a tricky world out there, and all the support we can get is fantastic. So thank you.
13: Thank you so much, Eric.
4: Thanks, guys. All right, everybody, Evolve Stone, check them out. Head over there, look at the samples, order some, and hurry up and get that t-shirt. I'm Eric G. For my friends of Evolve Stone,

0: 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I'm going
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13: Breaking news this hour at Town Hall. I'm Bob Agnew in Washington. President Trump will be appearing both nights of the Republicans' midterm convention in Dallas this month.
14: This midterm convention is a reminder to the American people of what is at stake on the ballot in November.
13: That is Zach Kraft, a spokesman for the RNC Dallas GOP 2026 midterm convention. He told the Salem Radio Network this week that the historic convention will showcase the president's accomplishments so far and his priorities.
14: President Trump, since 2016, has fought for hardworking Americans, and that is the intended audience of this midterm convention. He wants you to know that if you are a hardworking American, you know, you are working hard every single day to put food on the table for your family. You just want your kids to be able to grow up in a safe community. He is fighting every single day in Washington for you.
13: Republicans warning Colorado voters about a ballot measure they say could undermine the state's economy.
15: Colorado's low 4.4% flat income tax and taxpayer spending limits helped fuel years of growth. But a proposed November ballot measure would nearly double the top rate for high earners and many small business owners. Supporters call it fairness. Critics, including Democratic Governor Jared Polis, warn it could turn Colorado into another high-tax California.
13: That is Richard Boyd reporting. Here's Hasuto with a look at the week ahead on Wall Street.
16: Reports on inflation are once again taking center stage for markets this week. The government puts out its latest report on inflation and wholesale prices on Thursday. That's the Producer Price Index, or the PPI. Those are prices that businesses pay for goods they stock their shelves with. On Friday, an even more closely watched report comes out. That's the Consumer Price Index, or CPI, which tracks the prices that households pay. The big question for markets will be, will inflation be hot enough to push the Fed to raise its benchmark interest rate? The Fed winds up its latest policy meeting later this month. Seth Sutel, New York.
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5: 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So, hey, there's really no excuse. You can find us just about anywhere, including on the radio in several Texas markets. Each week, we discuss health and wellness topics, especially those that impact the senior community. Our goal really is to share practical information on how we can all live healthier, happier lives, and to help us better manage some of those chronic conditions that so many of us deal with. So we're super excited to have you listening in today. Thank you again for joining us. As I mentioned, our co-host and guest today is the Dr. Perry.
6: Hi, how are you this morning?
5: I'm doing well. Let me tell the folks a little bit about you. You can find Dr. Perry at WellMed at Redbird Square in Dallas, Texas, where she cares for her patients. She's an associate medical director at WellMed in the DFW area, as I mentioned. She oversees several large clinics in the Optum Care North Texas region. She's board certified in both family medicine and osteopathic treatment. Additionally, she earned a Master of Public Health from the University at North Texas Health Science Center. She says she was inspired to enter a career in medicine to help provide quality health care to the disenfranchised, and boy, is she fulfilling what she set out to do at WellMed at Redbird Square. She enjoys working with families and communities as a whole and building relationships with her patients and outside of medicine. She's a proud mother, a card-carrying member of Beyonce's Beehive, and she absolutely loves to travel the world. Hello again, Dr. Perry. I'm glad that we could nail you down today for this great episode that we have ahead. How the heck are you?
6: Good. How are you, Carmen? I'm super excited about today's topic because as a little girl, I heard the term the gout all the time. And so today we're going to kind of dive into it.
5: I love it. Yeah, absolutely. I want to start, Dr. Perry, by first, before we get into the meat of what gout is, because it is a bit of a mystery for a lot of people. But let's start by first debunking some of the myths out there surrounding gout before we get into the meat and potatoes of this thing. So first myth that I understand is out there is that only wealthy people get gout. True or false?
6: False. So gout is associated with a high consumption of meats and alcohol. And at one point, that's what the wealthy could afford, right? And then the wealthy could afford to go to the doctor to be diagnosed. But false. Anybody can get gout.
5: Ah, very good. Okay. The second myth is gout only affects the big toe.
6: Not true. That is stereotypical. That is one of the most characteristic joints of gout. That may even be a medical school test. However, it is not the only joint that gout affects.
5: Ah, okay. Very good. What about diet? A lot of people believe that your diet alone is what causes gout. True or false?
6: False. Diet alone is not the cause. It could be other medications, your health status, genetics, kidney function, et cetera, et cetera.
5: Okay. Last myth. If the pain goes away, the disease is gone. Is that true?
6: Because if you still have underlying kidney disease or you're taking certain medications or

0: eating that same old food, they could flare up again. The disease state is still there, and we're going to get into all of this.
1: Very good. So thanks for debunking those myths. But, you know, let's circle back a little bit and talk about what is gout. It's a little bit of a mystery to a lot of people. Tell us a little bit about gout.
0: Yeah, you know, like in my family, they call it the gout. You know, oh, she got the gout. It's not a death sentence, that's for sure. But let's talk about exactly what it is. So gout is a common, painful type of inflammatory arthritis. So this inflammation happens in the joint space. And you're like, well, isn't that what arthritis is? It's exactly what arthritis is. And why does it happen? It happens because uric acid builds up and forms these little needle-like structures. If we look under a microscope, we're going to see these little needle-like structures called uric acid or urate crystals in and around the joint. It usually happens suddenly, can happen overnight. The big toe is classic. However, it can affect ankles, knees, foot, wrist, or elbows, right? And high uric acid levels alone does not always mean a person has gout. So we look at the totality of what's going on. So gout, again, is an inflammatory arthritis from uric acid buildup causing these urate crystals.
1: Absolutely. Dr. Perry, let's take a moment to welcome those who may have just joined us. 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So again, no excuse. You can find us just about anywhere, including on the radio in several Texas markets. Again, I'm Carmen Miles alongside co-host and our special guest, Dr. Tamika Perry at WellMed at Redbird Square in Dallas, Texas. And we're chatting about gout, what it is. We've debunked some of the myths and why it happens in some lifestyle and treatment strategies. Dr. Perry, who's at risk when it comes to gout? Is it a genetic thing? Is it in the food that we eat? You've already kind of debunked that myth. And are there certain factors that increase risk?
0: Absolutely. So genetics may play, most certainly may play a part in it. But men are a little bit higher risk than women, just a little bit. Women most certainly get it also. People with kidney disease, like chronic kidney disease, or any type of kidney disease for that matter, may be at risk for gout because what happens is that they can't properly break down the proteins that your body would normally break down, and the byproducts of those proteins get caught up in the joints, and that's where we get that uric acid buildup, and that's where we get that, you know, those urate crystals that we talked about earlier. So genetics, male, most certainly kidney disease. And yes, diet does play a large part in it. So a high consumer of red meats, cheeses, wines, alcohols put you at increased risk of gout. Most certainly anybody with a joint is susceptible to getting gout.
1: So when we talk about uric acid, just to clarify that, what causes the body, and you may have touched on it and I missed it, I was listening intently, that, what causes the body to produce too much uric acid?
0: Well, it's not that it could be medications contribute that, do it, like certain diuretics can do that. But it is the inability to break down the proteins that triggers that increase of uric acid. So you have to say, well, what is causing that inability of that to break down? And most often, besides genetics, it is, are my kidneys not functioning properly? Or am I taking a medicine that is prohibiting that process from happening? And if that process is going on, what do I need to do to prevent it? Most common is, what can I change in my lifestyle? So you would speak with your doctor, most certainly, right? Because, you know, I'm always harping on that good relationship with the PCP. And the PCP should go over your entire medication list. And if you have a gouty flare, let me take you off of your hydrochlorothiazide. In addition to that, I'm going to recommend that, you know, steak is not necessarily your friend. Please, y'all, don't fire me and put me in the corner because I love a good steak.
1: Okay,
0: but we might want to try. Oh, my God. I love a good New York strip. Yeah, I know. So, you know, you might not want to consume as much alcohol. You might want to cut down on your cheeses. So there's a whole list of foods that we want to either decrease in consumption or eliminate from our diet.
1: I have a cousin who seems to believe that pork causes flare-ups for her gout situation. Is that one of the meats?
0: So red meats can, but red meats can, but more.
1: Okay, is that considered a red meat? Okay, gotcha. Okay.
0: Yeah. Most certainly it can. Okay. Now, Oh, that's unfortunate because bacon is really good.
1: I know. Listen, everything in moderation, right? Everything in moderation.
0: You know, getting back to gout, you know, you're talking about like it's an arthritis. So how is that arthritis supposed to feel, right? So you're going to have, it's a severe pain. In my practice, there are a few things that make the strongest, biggest, baddest men and women cry. Toothaches is one of them. Gout is the other one. Bring you to your knees type pain.
1: And it seems to come on suddenly in most cases that I've, you know, been close to and frequently at night. Is that accurate? Do you see that a lot in your patients?
0: No, absolutely. Because you got to think that if you had at dinner, if you had that big juicy steak and a glass of red wine, that process is going to be working overnight. Do you know what I mean? Typically, we don't have that for breakfast. Sometimes we may have it for lunch. And then you wake up and like, what's wrong with my foot? You know, why is that big toe? And it's so bad that sometimes even the weight of the bed sheet on the foot can send you like, you know, screaming because it's extremely, extremely painful. You know, untreated gout can lead to more frequent attacks, joint damage, and lumps around the joint space called tophi. So if you've ever seen someone and their hands have these little nodules around the joint space or their wrist or their elbows is notorious for it also. Those are called tophi. As a person who has really, really bad gout, really bad gout. Now,
1: there's some of the other common symptoms. You mentioned the intense pain and then just the swelling, nodules, like swelling. Redness, okay. Mm-hmm.
0: Warmth of the joint space. Now, it's also important for us to just digress for a little bit. Gout is not the only type of arthritis, right? So there's osteoarthritis, which is wear and tear arthritis. And you may get some of the same symptoms. Gout is just above and beyond the call of duty. The osteoarthritis isn't going to cause the tophi. The osteoarthritis wouldn't be isolated to just the big toe, right? So osteoarthritis is like wear and tear arthritis, like your knees, your hips. There's lupus arthritis, where that's a autoimmune disorder. There's infectious arthritis. So you can get arthritis, like what's called a monoarticular in one joint, like chlamydia or gonorrhea can cause an infectious arthritis. So and they all may present the same. And that goes back to if something is wrong, go see your doctor so we know in which direction to point the treatment.
1: Absolutely. Let's take just a quick break, if you will, Dr. Perry, but please, everyone, stay with us as we continue this great healthcare discussion on gout. You're listening to Docs in a Pod, presented by WellMed. We'll be right back.
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1: Back on Docs in a Pod. I'm your host, Carmen Miles, along with our resident co-host and guest today, Dr. Tamika Perry, and we're chatting about gout, an inflammatory and painful form of arthritis. So we've gotten into the meat of things. We know what gout is now, but let's talk about, Dr. Perry, are there some good medications or certain medications that you typically lean on when you have a patient with gout and that's struggling with the pain associated with the disease?
0: Oh, absolutely. So one of the first medicines was a medicine called allopurinol. And what allopurinol does is that it helps to reduce your uric acid levels, right? Because remember, this is the trigger for the pain. So some patients are on, you know, allopurinol as a part of their regular medication regimen to help prevent the flares. And more recent history, I'd say the last 10 or 15 years, there's been newer medicines like Uloric is one of them. And it helps once again to prevent those uric acid flares and the release of the uric acid from building up inside of the joint space. Now, what happens is that when you first start to take these medications, you have to watch out for flares because particularly Uloric will push all the uric acid out of the joint space and you're like, woo, what's happening? So in the meantime, you may have to take a medicine that acutely stops the inflammation. And those medicines are like colchicine, NSAIDs like ibuprofen, indomethacin, naproxen. And if your body can't handle those NSAIDs, and just as a reminder, NSAIDs stands for non-steroidal anti-inflammatory drugs. Now, those aren't necessarily indicated for every person. If you're a person with acid reflux, you might not want to take NSAIDs because they can evoke acid reflux, can potentially cause an ulcer with repeated use. So once again, that's why you're going to consult your physician and say, for breakthrough gout pain while I'm on the allopurinol, is indomethacin right for me? If you have chronic kidney disease, NSAIDs are not necessarily for you because NSAIDs, even though they do a great job of lowering inflammation in your body, they also drag down kidney function. And we need those. They are very important in our body, right? Absolutely. So we do not want to do anything to harbor the function to, you know, and hinder the function of the kidneys. So your option then may be a low dose steroid, because remember, steroids are the ultimate anti-inflammatory drugs. They're not bad for your kidneys. We're not advocating you take the ones like bodybuilders would take, just low dose steroids to calm down that gouty flare. Okay. Now, allopurinol and Uloric are not without side effects, right? And neither are the other drugs we mentioned. Colchicine can cause diarrhea in some individuals. Allopurinol, you want to make sure that a severe allergic reaction called Stevens-Johnson reaction doesn't happen. It's rare, but if you get a rash afterwards, you definitely want to, you know, let your provider know. Like we alluded to earlier with Uloric, within that first month to 6 weeks, you know, you could have gouty flares. Not that the medicine is making it worse, it's pushing out all that uric acid from your body. So during that time, you may have to be on an NSAID or a low dose steroid, but these are very, very good options. Our best options are prevention. And prevention is, once again, looking at your family history, which you really can't change your family history, but you're aware of it, right?
1: Right.
0: But look at your medication list. Is one of these medicines on my list causing my gouty flare? Am I on a diuretic? You know, you want to look at diet. Right. Mm-hmm. So if we talk about like diet and what is more likely to cause a gouty flare, organ meats like liver,
1: sure.
0: You need to, you know, if you're into organ meats, I was never like, did your mom ever make liver and onions at home? Like it smells so good cooking, but I just could not. I was like, I'm good, mom. I'm good. I'm going to drink water tonight. So, but if you like it.
1: Just this week, my mother went to Luby's to get liver and onions, and she was so upset that they were out. And I don't understand it. I can't with the organ meats.
0: I'm not an organ meat girl, but if you're an organ meat girl or girl or guy, you know, hey. But in moderation, like you said, or limit. Beer and liquor, limit overall alcohol. Please no one fire me or stop listening, but, you know, limit beer or liquor, large portions of red meat. So once again, we talked about steak and other red meats earlier. You know, we really want to try to cut down those high purine, which is an amino acid, seafoods like anchovies, mussels, scallops, sardines. You know, people say, well, I'm going to stop eating my steak, but I'm going to, you know, have a bunch of scallops and anchovies. Not necessarily. You might want to, you know, have some light fish instead of salmon. Sugar sweetened drinks and high fructose corn syrup. I know it gets blamed for everything, but it's true. So we want to definitely limit these. And crash diets and, hell y'all, dehydration can lead to gouty flares, right?
1: Uh-oh. Okay.
0: So we really want a balanced DASH or Mediterranean style sub diet. DASH diet stands for dietary approaches to stop hypertension. And we could do another show on those, but basically it's a low sodium, lean meat, fresh fruits and vegetables type diet, or a Mediterranean style diet where really meats are kind of a garnish. We're talking about good oils like olive oils, leafy green vegetables like spinach, garlic, that type of diet. Plant-based proteins like beans or lentils. So you might want to try, you know, like a lion's mane steak instead of, you know, a regular filet mignon. And once again, no one counsel me. I'm just a messenger. Fruits in reasonable portions, vegetables, whole grains, low fat or non-dairy fats, and water or unsweetened beverages. Your kidneys love water. Your joints love water. Your lungs love water. Your brain, your heart, your body loves water. Not water that's flavored like margarita, like mine often is. But your body loves
1: literally. I'm just thinking about my dinner at Papa Do's last night.
0: Oh my God, I went to Papa Do's last night too. I did not have a gout friendly meal. It was not gout friendly.
1: I did not. Well, the meal, not so much, but the cocktails. Yeah. Well, anyway. Yeah. I drank my water though. Alongside.
0: Yes. Well, congratulations. So if you're really looking at your plate, because I always like to give patients tidbits of what can we do without putting another pill in your body or less of a pill in your body, like a lower dose or just maybe subtract one. So what can we do from a simple perspective, like when we're choosing foods, right? So you want half of your plate to be like those non-starchy vegetables, leafy greens, right? Mm-hmm. You want a fourth of your plate to be whole grain, high fiber starches. You want, and then keep red meats portions modest. And I would even say, not only do we keep the portions modest, limit how often we're having those portions. And most often choose water to drink. So tell the waiter, yes, all I want is water. I'm good with that. Do you know what I mean?
1: Sure.
0: You're still going to get your tip, but I would just like water, you know? And then you want to stay hydrated unless we have put as your clinician fluid restrictions on you because of renal disease or cardiac disease. So for the most part, you know, a good gauge of how hydrated should we be? Your urine really should be clear, faint yellow, basically almost looks like water with virtually no smell. Once your urine looks like that, you're on your game. You are drinking enough water for your body. People always want a fancy equation, and there are fancy equations out there, but listen to your body. And that's what your body's telling you. So unless you have water restrictions, always drink enough water until that your urine starts to look like that on a daily basis. In the morning, it's going to be darker because it's concentrated from overnight, but sometime throughout that day, you should achieve that goal, and that should be your goal every day. And if weight loss is appropriate, aim for gradual, not rapid weight loss. Okay.
1: Okay.
0: So those lifestyle changes, that's a simple, friendly way to say, how can I prevent these gouty flares from going up? Maybe I can go from dose A on my allopurinol to dose B, which is lower, with these simple changes. Or maybe we can even eliminate it and just treat with colchicine or a little indomethacin when it flares up when we've made these changes.
1: Very good. I'm curious if, you know, we have listeners today who are, you know, sitting there thinking, gosh, maybe I do have a gout flare up and they're nervous about seeing their doctor. I'm imagining, okay, so blood tests, you know, obviously measure your uric acid levels, but you could also, I would think, even if you, just because you have an elevated level of uric acid, does that
0: That doesn't necessarily mean you have gout.
1: Okay.
0: Gout is
1: where I'm going.
0: Yeah, I do. And the best way is to really take fluid from that joint space and look for the uric acid crystals. That's going to give you, that's like 100% sensitivity and specificity. Meaning if I see those crystals, it is what it is. But that process isn't the most comfortable. And I'm not in the business to have patients to kick me while I'm trying to take crystals out of their big toe that's really hurting them. You know what I mean?
1: Yeah. So those listeners who are afraid of needles, are there other options?
0: Well, it's really a clinical diagnosis. It's kind of like, if you see a person and they're a female in their childbearing years and they have a belly that's hard and, you know, they have been having sexual relations, you don't need a fancy degree to say you're pregnant, right?
1: Sure.
0: So, you can almost kind of do gout the same way. So, you know, if you're a gentleman who's 50 plus, and most certainly it can happen to anyone. This is just a clinical scenario. You know, you enjoy a cocktail and or beer in the evenings. You like steak. Your big toe is warm, hot, and swollen, and your dad had gout. Guess what? It's the gout. I don't need to stick a needle inside of that joint space. And I know that because once I start you on allopurinol, you'll be like, oh, that only happens now once a year. And it used to happen once a month. So if it wasn't, you know, gout, that wouldn't be that, you know, that mechanism wouldn't necessarily work. So you don't need to necessarily go through that torture of that needle. It is a clinical diagnosis. Now I do want people to realize, like we talked about earlier, that genes, kidney functions, medications, body weight, and other health conditions all influence uric acid. So even if you think you have gout and you've treated at home with over-the-counter ibuprofen, I don't want you to necessarily think, well, I stop eating steak, why is it flaring up again? One, you may have missed the diagnosis. Two, I need you to go see your doctor so we can tease out any other causes of your gout. So we know exactly how to guide you so you don't have these flares. It really can be debilitating.
1: Absolutely. Go see your doctor.
0: Yes.
1: Dr. Tamika Perry, it's been a great conversation with you. Again, you can find Dr. Tamika Perry at WellMed at Redbird Square in the great city of Dallas, Texas. Thank you for your time, Dr. Perry, and for so willingly sharing your expertise. And thank you to those who are listening. Listen, gout is more than an occasional joint pain. It's painful, common, and often misunderstood. It requires both symptom control and long-term prevention. So if you believe you or a family member or a friend may have gout, go see your doctor. It's treatable. 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
4: The Republicans' midterm election convention this month. He'll be appearing both nights, September 9th and 10th, as Republicans rally in Texas for something of a unique pre-midterm election convention of that nature. With the president speaking, he says he is all in on helping some 35 troubled districts go back for Republicans and buck the normal historic trend of the party in power losing seats in the midterms. Meanwhile, new midterm polling has some good news for Republicans and a surprise for Democrats. 51% to 49%, that's how much Republicans have an edge over the Democrats in the latest Harvard-Harris survey of likely voters, a big shift from a 4-point Democrat advantage seen back in March. The survey also finds Republican voters more motivated to turn out and cast their ballots. This is SRN News.
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8: Ronald Reagan understood that liberty could never be taken for granted. In 1967, he warned Americans, freedom is a fragile thing, and it's never more than one generation away from extinction. President Reagan knew the freedoms secured by one generation were not guaranteed to survive to the next. Today, as socialistic ideas that place greater power in the hands of government gain renewed support, Reagan's warning carries even greater weight. Freedom is more than inheritance. It's a responsibility, one we all share. Every generation must fight for the principles that made self-government possible. Freedom only survives when each generation chooses to defend it. So, do we have the courage to defend and protect what is being challenged, the very principles that made America the greatest experiment in history?
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11: 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This program provides health, wellness, and other information for caregivers who are vital to the health and well-being of so many people across our country. And now, here are your hosts, Ron Aaron and Carol Zerniel.
12: Well, welcome to the award-winning Caregiver SOS On Air. I'm Ron Aaron. Our co-host Carol Zerniel is here. Carol has a master's degree in social gerontology, 30-plus years experience in the field. She's co-chair of the RAISE Family Caregiving Advisory Council and executive director of the WellMed Charitable Foundation. And Carol, we have a great topic today.
13: We do have a wonderful topic. We have in studio, which is unusual for us, Dr. Jennifer Carson, who is an expert in many facets of dementia. I'm going to let you read her bio, so everybody knows her street cred. And then I'm going to talk a little bit about how she came to be with us in studio.
12: Jennifer is a critical gerontologist, founding director of the Dementia Engagement, Education, and Research Program, known as DEER, in the School of Public Health at the University of Nevada in Reno. Her work focuses on combating ageism, boy, we need that, and improving quality of life in long-term care. Dr. Carson is teaching professional and family care partners as the author and facilitator of Bravo Zulu, Achieving Excellence in Relationship-Centered Dementia Care, a comprehensive 12-hour dementia education program developed in partnership with the Nevada Department of Veterans Services, and we all need that as well. Dr. Carson brings a commitment to service, collaboration, and innovation built upon more than 35 years of practical experience in long-term care and aging services. It's really great to see you in person.
14: Thank you. It's great to be here in studio.
12: So talk to us. Why did you bring her to San Antonio?
13: Well, you know, I was in my car in a meeting, as many of us are that, you know, can work remotely. It was a meeting of Dementia Experts Alliance. It was the Milken Institute Dementia Alliance. And Jennifer, Dr. Carson, was one of the speakers. And she was talking about how we are taught to redirect people who are living with Alzheimer's, living with dementia. So when behavior's bad, oh, look, shiny, over here. And it's something that we have been doing. I learned this in school. We all learned that this is the way to do things. And she started talking about, imagine, you know, if you had an itch or something hurt, and every time you tried to tell them and no words would come out, and they said, ooh, shiny, oh, look over here, oh, look here, if, you know, watch this TV show, do something else, and no one ever answered your question or helped you or did anything, how frustrated you would be. And I thought of all of the times I redirected my mother, who did have Alzheimer's, ooh, shiny, look over here, because she's acting out. And I burst into tears because I thought, no one told me. Why didn't I think of that there's communication behind this, that every behavior is really communication? And my mother, her speech was the first thing she lost. And so to think about this effort she was making to tell us something was hurting or something was wrong or she was afraid or I didn't know what was going on, confused, and that we went, ooh, shiny, look over here, to address it just absolutely cut me. You know, I was just horrified. Washed with guilt. Mm. And said, we can do better. We can do better. And invited Jennifer to come down. And she's training all of our Caregiver SOS team members, our dementia specialists, and some community partners to rethink this communication that we have and how we can be more inclusive in our thinking.
14: Yeah, I'm so excited. I just want to say thank you first, Carol, for that expression of vulnerability and humility to share the sting that sometimes comes from learning a different approach or a new perspective. And I've had that experience myself as well, because back when I worked in residential care, I was the queen of redirection. I was the go-to person. And if there, you know, if someone was in distress, which, you know, my colleagues would often refer to as a behavior, they'd say, oh, go get Jennifer because she's really good at redirecting. And as I continued along in my career, I really started thinking about that word redirection. And I started thinking about the work of psychologist Carl Rogers, who, you know, is really one of the founders of person-centered care. And do you know that before he called it person-centered care, he called it the non-directive approach. And so a lot of us think we're doing person-centered dementia care and support. And one of the primary practices we're taught is redirection, which is pretty much the antithesis of what Carl Rogers was teaching. And so, you know, really thinking about it and like you witness, watching redirection and these cycles of redirection happening within care settings, which we all know if you keep redirecting an unmet need, that unmet need does not magically meet itself, right? And
12: it doesn't go away.
14: It doesn't go away. The feelings are going to intensify. That need's going to intensify. And so are those expressions of distress. And then we blame the person living with dementia. And we say, oh, they're having a dementia behavior. And our go-to isn't usually meet the unmet need. Our go-to is often sedation instead of support. And so after watching this, you know, over the years of my practice, I started thinking, well, maybe redirection. I don't want to be the queen of redirection. It's kind of like saying I'm the queen of charming somebody into doing what I want them to do instead of supporting their needs.
12: Now, hold that thought. I want to find out when the light went on for you. But let me let folks know who may have just joined us. You're listening to the award-winning Caregiver SOS On Air, our podcast available wherever you get your podcasts. I'm Ron Aaron, Carol Zernial. Our co-host is here, and we were talking about a really interesting topic with Jennifer Carson, Dr. Carson in Reno at the university. A light went on when you realized, I need to do this differently. How and when did that happen?
14: Well, part of it was reading a book written decades ago by Tom Kitwood, Dr. Tom Kitwood. And I think it was called Dementia Reconsidered, The Person Comes First. And in reading that book while practicing redirection, he actually refers to redirection as treachery. And that's a powerful word, to think that what we're doing is treachery. But isn't it? We're kind of asserting our agenda over the person. We're trying to get them to do what we want them to do. And sometimes for, you know, a really important reason, like perhaps, you know, there's a situation that could be dangerous. But reading redirection described as treachery, you know, made me curious about other ways. And I start to explore deeper approaches like validation, approaches like empathic curiosity, this idea that the person I am supporting is not an object. This is a human being. This is a person worthy of my respect, worthy of your respect. And that simply disregarding their needs just didn't seem to align with my values. And so empathic curiosity, where you're trying to understand and feel with that person, explore their needs, ultimately help me better identify the unmet need and then meet the need.
13: Well, you know, when we think about how we interact with babies who cannot communicate, they can't talk, we actually do try to figure it out, don't we?
14: Right.
13: Oh, are they hungry? Are they tired? Are they cold? We think about it. What are they trying to tell us? But we don't do that with older persons with dementia.
14: Nope.
13: What are they trying to tell us?
14: We think we are the experts, and that somehow, just by virtue of a diagnosis, that they don't, you know, have a meaningful reality, that they can reliably communicate. And so we make a lot of assumptions. And just that way of thinking, I think, is really, it's misguided.
12: I printed off the internet some points that you make on the website, and one is people can live well with dementia. I don't think most people believe that or embrace that.
14: I think you're right. A lot of people aren't experiencing well-being within the context of dementia, but I know they can. I know that people can and do live well. And, you know, when we think about the cultural forces at play today that are preventing people from experiencing well-being, they're pretty easy for us to pinpoint. Is it okay if I tell you what I think some of them are?
13: Absolutely. Go for it.
14: So recently, I was on a roll critiquing dementia care practice, and I was going to write a talk called Locked In, Left Out, and Sedated, right? Dementia and the Right to Be Free from Restraints. That's a pretty powerful title. Locked In, Left Out, and Sedated. And I think that it describes the strongest cultural forces in dementia care today: confinement, exclusion, and control. Confinement, exclusion, and control are what are preventing people from living well with dementia. And if we think about the antithesis of those negative, destructive, harmful forces, it's freedom, belonging, and support. We know the way to support people in living well with dementia. We need to help support freedom, belonging, and support.
12: Let me throw this out, and we'll come back to it in a moment. You write, when supporting a person living with dementia, we should always strive to see the world from their perspective. We'll pick that up in a minute. I'm Ron Aaron. Carol Zernial is with me, and our very, very special guest talking about an important topic, Dr. Jennifer Carson. 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
15: 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Hello.

0: This is such a fascinating conversation. We're talking about working with, living with, helping people with dementia from a whole new perspective. Dr. Jennifer Carson is with us. I'm Ron Aaron. Carol Zernial is here as you listen to the award-winning caregiver, SOS On Air. So talking about when supporting a person living with dementia, see the world from their perspective, how do you do that if they can't communicate?
1: Oh, but people living with dementia communicate so effectively. They communicate, maybe not with words, but with their whole being, with really great nonverbal communication. And, you know, sometimes you could just feel a vibe in the air. And I know that sounds like something out of the 70s, you know, like, ooh, do you feel the vibe? But, like, I think it's real. I could feel another person's energy when I'm really attuned to the person.
2: Well, and, you know, my mother would be fine, but then there was this cloud that went over her face, and it was immediate change in her face and what she looked like. Literally, it looked like a cloud just boom, went right across the front of her face. And you knew in that moment she was hungry, cold, or tired. Mm-hmm. And it just came on, but it was because I'm looking at you, and I could tell that there was physically something she was unhappy about, and it was usually she was hungry.
1: Yeah. Yeah. And you had the relationship required for that level of attunement, which is why I always encourage provider organizations to ensure dedicated care partner assignments so that we can pick up on subtle changes and nuanced nonverbal communication. And so people living with dementia are communicating their needs through any means available to them, and really quite effectively, if you think about it. I think care partners just need to learn how to listen with more than our ears and to really be tuned in to the humanity of the person that we're honored to support. And that word support, I just want to underscore something here. Sedation is not support. Sedation is not support.
0: It's for the convenience of the caregivers.
1: Absolutely. So, yeah.
2: Well, I was just going to say, you know, we in the United States love pills. We love a pill. I take a pill, fix it. That fixes it. What do you think about, there's starting to be some medications, right? There's some old medications. There's some new medications in the space. Are we using medicine? Are we in danger of going backwards? More,
1: yes.
2: Sedation.
1: Yes, I'm just going to be blunt about this. I'm terrified. I am terrified about the direction of the field on the front of the use of antipsychotics within the context of dementia. It's terrifying for me. Terrifying for me as a professional care partner and also as a family care partner. And I had to battle ER docs. And other healthcare providers to not give my father, who lived with Lewy body and vascular dementia, a harmful antipsychotic for their convenience. Very much to your point, Ron. And, you know, the FDA somewhat recently approved a drug now for the treatment of so-called agitation and Alzheimer's dementia, which, by the way, is some kind of new diagnosis that was developed through consensus by a panel of people brought together by a big pharma company. And
0: Imagine that.
1: And they developed their own criteria for what would constitute a diagnosis of agitation in Alzheimer's dementia. And then at the same, you know, a couple of years later, the FDA approves the use of a drug for the treatment of this so-called agitation and Alzheimer's dementia, which again is almost always an expression of an unmet need, that no drugs not going to magically meet that need unless the need was psychosis. And, you know, and so there are appropriate guidelines for prescribing antipsychotics for specific conditions, but not for unmet needs within the context of dementia, and certainly not within the context of Lewy body dementia.
2: So often we hear that the sedation, the locked in, the confinement, all of that, we're keeping them safe.
1: You know what? The number one cause of agitation within residential care is the locked door. So it's like a self-fulfilling prophecy. We lock people in a confined area, often against their will, right? Often against their legal rights. And we expect them not to be agitated. If you locked me in this studio, as much as I like you both, you got to believe that there's going to be some agitation here, right? And it's because nobody wants to feel like they're being confined.
0: But that's how they run memory units.
1: Yeah.
0: They lock them in.
1: They lock them in. And here's what I'm going to say. As a former memory care provider myself, I did not understand the laws that protect the rights of people living with dementia to be free from forced placement. And here's something that a lot of listeners might be shocked to learn, is that currently in the United States, the only two people who can legally place a person behind the locked doors of memory care is a court-appointed guardian, right? So there's been some due process of law and the person has been deemed incompetent, right? Lacking capacity by an authority after a proper capacity assessment conducted by a trained capacity assessor. Okay, so a court-appointed guardian can make that determination. That's a legal judgment, not a clinical judgment. No physician has the legal right to put a person behind locked doors. The only other person who can consent to being behind locked doors is the person living with dementia themselves. Having a diagnosis of dementia and a durable power of attorney is not sufficient because it's such a significant deprivation of a person's civil liberties. But do you know what's happening across the country? People's rights are being violated. And I think, because nobody will allow me to do an audit of this, but boy, do I wish someone would allow me to do some kind of audit of this. And I think we would, you know, actually, no, nobody would be surprised. How many people do you think currently reside behind the locked doors of memory care who have been put there by a court-appointed guardian, or they're just there because they want to be or have accepted the placement? I mean, would you go out on them and say maybe 5% of the people?
2: Oh, gosh, not even that.
1: Not even 5%.
2: Nah, I doubt it.
0: But then address the point that a caregiver will make, a physician will make, a lawyer will make, that it's for their own good, that you're protecting them from harm, that if you don't keep them in a locked facility, they're out wandering the streets.
1: Well, let me tell you as a researcher, then, this is because this is important, that there is no evidence base for better outcomes in memory care. In fact, in doing a comprehensive, you know, systematic literature review, other scholars have conducted, I've read their lit reviews, like Dr. Maggie Calkins. And this back in 20, almost like 8 years ago, she published this in the Alzheimer's Association's Recommendation Practice Guidelines. And Maggie, Dr. Calkins, said that the evidence base is mixed at best, but in many cases there are worse outcomes in memory care. And so family care partners and professionals, I think, are subject to really some really slick marketing campaigns, and we think we're doing the right thing. I opened the first memory care community in the state of Washington, by the way. And so know that my critiques of memory care have come from decades of working in it and decades of studying its outcomes. And let me just say, I do not believe that there are any better outcomes. And what people want and deserve is inclusion.
0: You write, and I found this on the internet as well, that people living with dementia have the right to freedom.
1: Yes, freedom. People have the right to freedom. That is the antithesis of confinement. But here's something interesting that I've been thinking about lately, that the opposite of confinement is not the absence of structure. So to your point about people getting out into the street and getting hit by cars, oh, come on, do we not have the intellectualism and creativity to actually structure design to protect and expand human freedom? I mean, are we so basic that all we can come up with is a locked door? Are you kidding me? Like, come on. That is a simple solution for a complex issue. dementia care and support is complex. And whenever we're dealing with something that's really complex, what the evidence shows us are our two greatest tools are strong relationships and effective communication. These are very simple tools, but they must be applied daily and with commitment, and including the person who is living with dementia as a part of those conversations in a circle of care.
2: And I'm going to add one thing to your list with some environmental considerations. You talked about the locked door, and that's simply redesigning maybe the facility, rethinking how we have our homes structured to allow for care in the home.
1: Completely. There are so many ways that we can help protect people and support people in ways that don't make them feel locked out, but in ways that help expand their freedom, in ways that help them thrive. And that is what people living with dementia want. They want freedom. They want safety. And what they want to be, they want a seat at the table to help us develop those new designs.
0: We are flat out of time. How do folks get a hold of more information from you?
1: Well, the DEAR program has a website. Again, we're out of the University of Nevada, Reno, and the School of Public Health, DEARprogram.org. DEAR is an acronym for Dementia Engagement, Education, and Research Program, and all of our information is on our website, as well as a whole bunch of free resources that have been developed in partnership with people living with dementia.
0: They're the true experts.
1: That's it.
0: Thank you. Really appreciate it. Very informative. Dr. Jennifer Carson, Carol Zernial, I'm Ron Aaron. We'll talk with you again soon right here on the award-winning Caregiver SOS On Air.
3: 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And the associate producer is Catherine Oglesby. 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
7: Breaking news this hour at Town Hall. I'm Bob Agnew in Washington. Some new midterm polling has some good news for Republicans and some surprises for Democrats.
8: Republicans now lead Democrats 51-49% on the generic congressional ballot in a new Harvard-Harris poll of likely voters. This is a shift from a 4-point Democratic advantage in March. The survey also finds Republican voters more motivated to turn out. Nearly 8 in 10 respondents said they reject political extremists like Hassan Piker. Democrats have been counting on a midterm rebound that has not shown up in this poll. Willie Nelson, Washington.
7: Vice President J.D. Vance says inflation figures show the Federal Reserve should be cutting its benchmark interest rates. Correspondent Bernie Bennett has more.
9: Speaking with reporters at the White House, Vice President J.D. Vance said, quote, "Our view, and this has been a consistent message from the president and the rest of the administration on down, is that we believe that the Fed should be lowering interest rates." He continued, quote, "We feel quite confident that if you look at the inflation numbers, if you look at the CPI numbers, that it's proper and responsible for the Federal Reserve to lower interest rates." Fed officials, including the chair, Kevin Warsh, have said inflation is running above the central bank's 2% target. The consumer price index rose 3.4% in July over the past 12 months. Bernie Bennett in Washington.
7: The NYPD taking special precautions this year ahead of Rosh Hashanah, the Jewish New Year that starts on 9/11.
10: In light of recent anti-Semitic attacks in New York City, the police department will be beefing up security around synagogues on Friday, September 11th, as the Jewish New Year, Rosh Hashanah, begins at sundown. Additional security cameras have been installed around places of worship, and extra patrols will be stationed outdoors and inside. The increase in security follows a heightened threat environment following the March 12th terrorist attack in West Bloomfield Township, Michigan, where a Muslim suspect drove his truck, a Ford F-150, into a synagogue. The FBI says the attack was a Hezbollah-inspired act of terrorism against the Jewish community. Laura Winters reporting.
7: More at townhall.com.
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0: For nearly 3,000 years, Homer's The Iliad has shaped the Western imagination. 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
2: From the halls of Austin to the fights in D.C. that hit us at home, this is Politics with the Big Dogs.
3: Hello, hello, hello. This is Anthony Holm, host of Politics with the Big Dogs. Guys, we have an incredible show for you. And again, if you missed last week's, go to any of Apple, YouTube, any place where the podcasts are hosted. We had a guest, Tony Ortiz of Current Revolt. We talked about incredible, incredible news, but that was awesome last week. Incredible response from all of you. Thank you for calling, writing in, letting us know. Okay, saddle up for this. You're not going to believe it. Do you remember the surveillance state that we've discussed a few times on the show in the last few months, talking about the Axion body cameras of our police that are trying to do facial recognition and all of the Flock systems that are capturing lots and lots of information as we're driving around? You're not going to believe this. Turns out in 2023, the Republican-led legislature, the Texas legislature, and Abbott signed into law a bill that created a slush fund for cities, counties, and local governments to buy Flock cameras. Well, to buy all sorts of surveillance cameras, but very many of them bought these Flock cameras that you and I and so many others are protesting against, saying, hey, it's one thing to clip our driver's license or our license plates, another thing to clip our faces, what we're doing, surveil us, right? The plates are a debatable question. I'm not down for them, but they're a debatable question. But here's the system. You're not going to believe what they did. The audacity now. These guys said, oh, everybody in Texas who is legal, drives legally, they buy an insurance policy. What we're going to do is we're going to add a $1 user fee, a service fee, to every person who purchases an insurance policy in Texas. So whether it's a six-month policy, a three-month, or a one-year, we're paying a dollar in a fee that we don't see. It's taken out of our pockets, out of the dinner table, something we could give our kids, buy a soda, you name it. This or that. So since 2023, you and I and everybody else who's a law-abiding citizen has put several dollars into a slush fund. 80 million of those dollars have been distributed by the state of Texas to local governments to purchase surveillance equipment, and thousands of these Flock cameras that have been put up are paid for by our fees for insurance. Can you believe it? It's akin to the taxpayer-funded lobbying. We're also speaking about Corn, and he is throwing a hissy fit. He's refusing to raise money for the Texas Senate race. He's raising money, pulling it out of Texas. He's sending it to other states. He's just a sore loser in the highest possible fashion. And remember those drag shows that you and I, we had a public revolt, and an uprising. We said, you got to stop this. They're coming into our public libraries. They're coming sometimes into the schools, men dressed in full drag, and they're reading story time books to little kids. And those books tend to be like, Timmy has two daddies and it's okay. So we finally get our Republican legislators to lead on the issue and pass a law and block it. Well, they did. They just did such a poor job that the courts had to overturn it. It is struck down. So that fight again is back to you and to me, and we have to make our legislative leaders do it properly this time. They've got to have the courage to go and get it done the right way. I didn't read the bill after it was passed last time, but I read it now that the courts struck it down. And it's true. What they say, it was a poorly written bill. There's just no way around it. So these guys, they just kind of slapped something together, and it didn't get it done. So drag shows are alive and well in Texas, sadly. And then the rise of Islamification. We've

0: talk about it a lot. All these Republican activists were out there saying, we don't want this. This is not keeping our values. And the Republican leadership and the Republican legislators, the governor and others have been talking a really big game of late because we forced them. Just like Flock cameras, they struck it down after they made a slush fund. Just like the drag shows, we had our outcries, our leadership on issues forced them to engage. Well, guess what? Now we find out that they're putting polling places in Moss in Texas. Can you believe this? How does somebody wearing a cross or a Jewish star walk in to vote? So now we are putting polling places into Moss in Texas. We have a great show for you. Just hold tight. We're going to get deep, deep, deep into these. And if you're just joining, this is Anthony Holm, host of Politics with the Big Dogs. Saddle up, guys, because it's a big show. Here we go. And unfortunately, John Cornyn, our lame duck, longtime senator, longtime attorney general, who was soundly defeated in the runoff in the primary after spending $150 million, is continuing his behavior, right? The exact conduct that I think got him booted out of office is continuing. He's refusing to go after Tallarico. He's refusing to raise money for Ken Paxton or anybody else fighting that battle. Most of Cornyn's donors are following his lead and staying out of the race, and they're complaining, right? They have the audacity to complain. The Karl Rove and the John Cornyn machine are shutting down money in an effort to give Tallarico a real shot at victory. I don't think he has a shot at victory. Money will come, but it's really petty, right? So John Cornyn goes in the news media and said, no, I refuse to raise money for the guy. There's just no way around it. He, being Cornyn, is still claiming that Donald Trump defeated him, not Ken Paxton. And of course, Trump helped. Trump came in at the end and endorsed him. There's no way around it. But by then, Ken Paxton had already won the race, right? We were in day two of early voting. Ken Paxton was up by at least 7, closer to 11 is what it looked like to me. And then with Trump's endorsement, it was just a watershed event. It was pure evisceration. But had Donald Trump not come in, Ken Paxton still would have won. So what's the takeaway here is Paxton said repeatedly, well, if I think I'm going to win, but if I don't, I'm going to vote for John Cornyn 10 times out of 10 times against Tallarico. Cornyn won't make any similar statement, won't fundraise. In fact, he is taking fundraising in Texas donors, and he's sending it to other states. But what he is doing is he's holding up administration priorities, Trump priorities, and holding up the nomination of the attorney general recently that finally went through, but only after John Cornyn made sure that a whole bunch more of U.S. tax dollar money went to fund global HIV prevention program. Like that was his thing. I'm committed to funding this global HIV prevention, which means U.S. tax dollars going outside of the U.S. for HIV prevention, and I'm going to hold up Todd Blank's nomination for attorney general until you fund global HIV prevention and you put contract language around this so-called anti-weaponization fund, which was going to go and make people whole who the IRS had attacked, right? Like all the Tea Party action. But Cornyn won't have that. So instead, he goes in the media and he says, quote, but basically, the president has relieved me of any political concerns and consideration. So I'm just making these calls on a case-by-case basis where I think these are deserving issues. Close quote. So what's he saying? He's saying, oh, the president beat me, and I don't have to think about politics anymore because I'm going home. I have lost. So now I'm going to make these calls and pass and vote for and do what I think I is right. So what's he think is right? He thinks sending our money for HIV protection programs overseas is worth laying down the law for, worth saying, nope, this is my line in the sand. But there's no line in the sand about making sure somebody has to present a photo ID to vote. Nothing. No line in the sand to make sure that our taxes are coming down. No line in the sand to make sure that states have a sovereign right, unencumbered by the U.S. government, to close the border and to stop people from coming in. This is what Cornyn has done, which is failed to act on material issues for 20 years. And it's why he has been so vulnerable the entire time he has been in the U.S. Senate. I've called this out for years and years that he was an incredibly vulnerable candidate. There's no way around it. Incredibly vulnerable incumbent. You know, Karl Rove and the Bushes went when Paxton was even rumored. I don't think he had even said he was going to run yet. And they all went in the public and said, Cornyn's going to kick his butt. And then they went and they raised $150 million plus to just destroy Ken Paxton in the news and the media and in the minds of the electorate. And they got their butts kicked. No way around it. I mean, Paxton was outspent like 22 to 1 and still eviscerated. Why? I believe because people like you and I care about policy outcomes and care about using the office, particularly the office of the U.S. Senate, in such a way to achieve those policy outcomes. And here, John Cornyn's 20 years in the Senate, and budget is exploding. We don't have photo ID. We have more and more become moved towards socialism. Obamacare got embodied and empowered. And John Cornyn has been a go-along, get-along. There's a bunch of that profile of Republican in the Texas legislature. That's why we haven't gotten many of the things done that you and I believe should be done. And now when we're in the last, 65, 70 days of a campaign, John Cornyn is showing his stripes. And so is the whole Bush machine, which is, no, we're not going to give you money to defeat Tallarico. We're mad. And you beat John Cornyn, so we're going to send our money to other states. Texas is an ATM, a political ATM, and John Cornyn won't even help Republicans defeat Tallarico. A radical activist who says there aren't but two genders. In fact, there are six. Who says trans kids are most important to me. Tallarico believes that we should pass a federal law to ensure minor children, 7, 8, 10 years old, can be sexually transitioned. John Cornyn won't even say I'm voting against him, much less make a $2,000 contribution. And indeed, he's out there thumbing his nose at every Republican in Texas. I'm going to fundraise for people outside of Texas, but we'll see what happens to Paxton. This is Trump's making. No, sir. No, sir. This is your making. This is years and years of moderation and aw shucks. So we can't do that. And siding with the liberals, you created this outcome. It is just shocking. And now bitterness among the Bush machine has led to a situation where they're trying to stop all the fundraising in Texas to just give Tallarico more and more of an opportunity, I think, so they can say, see, I told you so. You have to be moderate to win in Texas. Nonsense. All right, guys, we got to move on. But John Cornyn is out there being John Cornyn, and I suspect many of you are realizing now that you were duped by him. We were duped by him. I didn't understand he's as bad as he is, right? I knew he was vulnerable. I knew that he had a shocking lack of historical outcomes and success of moving policies, and in fact, even a failure to champion them. But I didn't expect him to be this spiteful, vindictive, or leave such a terrible mark on the close of his career. In fact, the entire Bush machine is similarly situated. They've been trying to take out actual constitutional conservatives, and they're just being defeated left and right. So they want to take their proverbial toys and go home. No, we're not going to write checks. No, we're going to sabotage. I think they're actively working with Democrats in one shape or another. All right, guys, time to move on to the next subject. All right, guys, there's just so much action. We got to move on. So we've talked in the past about CAIR. This is an acronym, C-A-I-R. It's the Council on American-Islamic Relations, okay? So this entity came to exist in the United States in around 1994. So Council on American-Islamic Relations. And really, this is a front group to grow mosques and grow Islam in America, and heavily, heavily targeted in Texas, right? Now, many of us have been familiar with it in the last few years if we have become, you know, more and more outraged, concerned at the very least, if not outraged, about the growing Islamification of Texas. So we've been talking about this. You've been talking about it outside of this program. We've discussed it on this program. And a few years ago, Governor Abbott stood up and said, hey, I'm designating CAIR as a terrorist organization. And I give him great credit for that, right? There's no way around it. But what is striking to me are a few different things. So first and foremost, we, the state of Texas, is now putting polling locations inside of Moss. And Beau French, the nominee for railroad commissioner, has been one of the leading folks bringing attention to this type of activity as more and more the Islamification of Texas, our schools, our children, our families, is taking effect. He's been raising this flag for a while. But most recently, he very aggressively, I think rightly so, said, what are we doing? Putting a polling location in a mosque, in a number of them, actually, for the November election, one of which is associated or seemingly, at the very least, associated with terrorism. So let's talk a little bit about CARE and why the governor was able to designate it as a terrorist organization. Well, let me tell you, because it is and has been deeply enmeshed with providing material support to Hamas, right? And this isn't a new thing. It isn't like Governor Abbott is breaking new ground here in doing this. In fact, you know, as is in keeping with his history, he's following many others well preceding him. Most conspicuously, the UAE, right? A Middle Eastern nation listed them as a sponsor of terrorism more than 10 years ago. The United Arab Emirates, who is right there in the Middle East, an oil-producing entity, they classified them as a terrorist organization. Here, let me get the year for you real quick. But it's more than a decade. Let me find it. 2014, the UAE, United Arab Emirates, listed CARE as a terrorist organization. So a solid 10 years, a decade prior to Governor Abbott doing so here. And preceding the UAE listing them was an FBI investigation. A U.S. federal judge in 2010 said, quote, there's ample evidence, close quote, that CARE was involved in a conspiracy to support Hamas. Hamas, which is created solely to advance terrorism, right? So this group that was pulling money out of the United States of America, called the Holy Land Foundation, HLF. They had a big trial. It was in the early 2000s, like 2006, 2007. And the FBI was involved in investigating, and the federal U.S. attorneys and prosecuting and otherwise. And they found unequivocally that the Holy Land Foundation was financing and associated with Hamas and Hamas-related terror groups, right? And Hamas was set up just to, so, quote-unquote, liberate the Palestinians from Israel. And they have been an activist terrorist entity since their foundation, right? So they were supported in part, if not in large part, by this Holy Land Foundation, which is directly associated with CARE. CARE was labeled an unindicted co-conspirator for terrorism. Right. And that's more than 20 years ago, or right at 20 years ago. Now CARE, which is, it continued to exist, is a 501c3. It's a nonprofit entity. So people make donations to it and they get a tax deduction. It was named as an unindicted co-conspirator by the federal government and the FBI, and a U.S. federal judge said there's ample evidence. Now local governments are putting polling locations in mosques associated with CARE. Like, what are we doing, guys? And if you go to CARE, or you go to any of these, many of these mosque websites, and they have voter guides, they have this and this, and I have to say many because I didn't go to all of them, but I went to a number of them, and I'm like, hey, what are they doing? Let's have a look, right? What do these voter guides look like? What are they saying? One of the things they're saying is this mosque votes. Here, come and vote and get a sticker. And your sticker says, this mosque votes. Now, they were using a different word. They were using a masjid, a word I hadn't seen before. M-A-S-J-I-D. This masjid votes. Okay, well, it turns out that's a traditional name for a mosque. So we Texans, who are primarily Judeo-Christians, but certainly the United States, the republic that we are, was set up purely on Judeo-Christian values. It's unequivocal, right? We're now putting polling locations, come and vote, inside a mosque in North Texas. That certainly appears to me to be pretty closely affiliated with an entity that the state and even the United Arab Emirates, has the state of Texas and the UAE, have both labeled terrorist organizations. Like, what are we doing, people? We're trying to self-inflicted harm here. Like, do we believe in democracy? Do we believe in Texas values? Do we believe in maintaining at least some semblance of the society that we have bled for 250 years, for the values that we have advanced for 250 years? Are we trying to surrender ourselves to a political jihad run through the mosques in Texas? Like, it's just binary, yes or no. What are we trying to do? So I applaud Governor Abbott for doing what he did and labeling him a terrorist organization in the last couple of years. He's more than a decade behind the UAE, more than 15 years behind federal judges and the FBI. But, you know, better late than never. It's kind of like portability of funding or protecting trans kids. Like, better late than never. Waking up on COVID. He kept the state closed for so long, kept restrictions in place, was very heavy-handed. You know, not quite Fauci, but Fauci-esque, at least certainly for a Texas Republican. And then he took a couple years to kind of woke up on the issue. So again, better late than never. I'd rather have it than not. But we're about 2 months out from voting, and they're creating little stickers that says this mosque votes, this masjid votes. How would it feel if you were a Jew or a devout Christian, or you wore a cross necklace and you're local polling location was in a mosque? How uncomfortable would that be? Or you're a woman who wants to wear shorts, right? Or a tank top or something similar. Oh, what about a tank top and a cross? I mean, this isn't going to go well. There's just no way around it. And it is insane for us to be putting polling locations inside mosques. Not because it's a religious center, because it's a place that is more like a cult than a religion, and that is going to shame people for how they look and what they believe and how they feel, because it is unwelcoming, because they have people who come and speak and say these are infidels. If they have been exposed to Allah and haven't converted, then they are beneath us. They are worse than animals, and you can harm them. That is the preaching of Islam. And that is why we should not be asking our Catholic grandmothers who are wearing a cross and saying the rosary to enter a mosque and feel nervous and insecure and threatened in an effort to vote. How does a Jewish person walk into a place that applauded the massacres of Israel and the 2,000 people slaughtering? Many of these religious leaders applauded it. And even those who didn't applaud it said, well, look, they had it coming. They did it to themselves. They've been oppressing the Palestinians. So wait a second. It's okay for guys with machine guns to hop on motorcycles and blow through a border and massacre children, rape legions of them, and take hostages for a year or more and slowly kill them and torture them and gang rape them? That's okay because they were oppressed. I mean, this is the justification going on inside the network of mosques, inside the network and the advocates of care. And now we're asking Texans to show up and vote in those mosques. This is insane. James O'Keefe did something, you know, fascinating recently. He dressed up as a pretty hardcore Muslim and went to a number of polling locations, released it all on the internet. James O'Keefe, the guy who brought down and exposed Acorn, right, for facilitating prostitution, and they lost their funding, did something very similar. He went into the mosque. He says, yeah, we don't have IDs, but I want to vouch for them because I am the man and they are my women. And I say if they exist or not and what their names are. And as I recall, it was they being the folks running the polling centers. Oh, well, if you're Muslim, you can vouch for up to 5 people, and that's adequate. That they are legal voters. That is what's going on in these polling locations. All right, folks, so we got to move on to another segment, but here's the long and the short. Abbott designated a CARE as a terrorist organization, and that's a good thing. He did it 10, 12 years after the federal government, FBI, judges, even the United Arab Emirates did the same or similar, right? Called them unindicted co-conspirators to terrorists supporting Hamas or just like the UAE did, straight up designated them as a terrorist organization and changed how they're interfacing with those that nation. Separate from that, we got to ask, why are we putting polling locations in a place that is so conspicuously hostile to Jews, to Christians, to others, right? There's just no way around it. When all of these Muslims are marching in the streets and banging on their chest and praying, taking over parks and shutting down traffic and yelling and screaming. And, we have our own council, city council here. We have our own city council there. We have a U.S. Senate candidate, death to Israel, death to the infidels, right? Their children will pray to Allah. Why are we asking people to go in and vote there? All we're going to do is massively increase what is quite likely illegal voting by members of the mosque and those associated with it, if up to five people can be vouched for. And we're going to decrease people who are legal voters because they want to wear a cross and they're not going to go into that mosque, or they're a Jew and they're not going to go in that mosque. What are we doing? You think somebody can wear a Star of David into that mosque, or mosque plural? What are we doing as Texans? It's insane. All right, folks, you're not going to believe this one. So on another episode of our program, I think it was in the last 2 weeks, we talked about the surveillance state, right? Flock, which has been in the news among conservatives, and then this other company, Axon, A-X-O-N, which appears to me to be even worse. And a whole bunch of local electeds are like, okay, you're right, we're going to cancel these flocks. And then they just take the same money and they go buy Axon, which is trying to actually bring facial recognition into these cameras. But I want to talk about something a little bit different. The hypocrisy of our Republican elected officials is just astounding, right? So now Governor Abbott and others are like, oh, this flock thing is bad. This flock thing is bad. Though they've been for years advancing it, just absolute surveillance state on us. But here's the real kicker. So it turns out that all these people who have been writing in about flock and talking about all these Republican elected officials, you can't do it. Turns out they passed a law 6 years ago. No, I'm sorry, 3 years ago in 2023. So two sessions ago, where every automobile insurance payer, meaning you, me, everybody else who has an insurance policy on our automobile, we all have to pay an extra dollar a year because of this law, so that the state can buy flock and other surveillance equipment just like it for all these cities and counties. And in theory, it's to stop the catalytic converter crimes, right? So particularly in economically depressed communities in Texas, folks have been coming and taking out the catalytic converter. I've noticed a lot of cars are parking in such a way so that it's hard to get access to them in certain neighborhoods. And it's a real epidemic, right? Rather than leave it up to the locals, the state of Texas said, hey, here's the deal. The governor of Texas controls the Texas Department of Insurance. He appoints the insurance commissioner. He staffs it up, and they are the ones, the Texas Department of Insurance, the TDI, who decide how much you and I have to pay every year for insurance policies. Our home, our life, our automobile policies, and our home insurance. And even though this is whole scam saying, oh, we got to bring down the cost, the governor actually controls it, not the legislature, but the governor. So it, you know, by fiat, the insurance companies have to come and seek permission to raise rates. And they go in this long song and dance, and then the commissioner, Abbott's buddy, and that's who they are, they're always a friend of Abbott, decides, okay, you can raise by 8%, you can raise by 10%, you can raise by this. But in 2023 session, so two sessions ago, again, Texas legislature meets every 2 years, an odd numbered year. So in January, we're going to have another session in 2027. So in 2023, the Texas legislature unanimously passed a law raising our auto insurance costs by $1 each. Every year, you and I have to pay a dollar in new monies as of 2023, so that the state of Texas can have a grant system in which they've already raised and granted out more than $80 million in those 3 years, right? A dollar a year from everybody doing the right thing, having car insurance. You know, I bet you know you've been in a crash, then you'll know that roughly like 15% of Texans drive a car without insurance. So they don't have to pay for all these Flock and Axon cameras, but you and I do, the folks who are following the rules and following the law, and we don't even notice that there's a $1 fee hike into all of our insurance premiums, our auto policies, as of 2023, because the governor wanted to be able to give out $80 million plus in grants, and they did. And what did that mean? It meant more than 2,000 Flock cameras were paid for by your fee and my fee and handed out by the governor's office to the Department of Public Safety and to El Paso and to all of these towns and cities so they can get more surveillance cameras. One of the reports, this is from the Texas Tribune, broke it late last week, said 95 grants have been made to help law enforcement agencies purchase and maintain over 2,000 Flock cameras. Another $15.9 million helping DPS add almost 1,200 more. So there's 3,200 of these surveillance cameras right there. And frankly, just last month, in early August of this year, while this Flock controversy has been happening, they even approved another $3 million for 580-plus cameras along Texas tollways. So that's already out the door. Here's $3 million bucks. Go and put another 500-plus cameras on the toll roads in Texas. It's just astounding, right? And now they have the audacity to be tweeting, oh, we got the surveillance state, we can't do this, we got to stop this. What is happening? Well, they made it. Not all of it, but a big chunk of it, and they made you and I pay for it, just like they're making us pay for, you know, taxpayer-funded lobbyists. So they can go to the legislature and get the power to tax us more at the local levels. Like, it's just astounding. So the hypocrisy among Republicans, obviously the governor, I think he's embarrassed by this. They kind of sheepishly late on a Friday evening said, we're going to stop this now. We're going to ban this. I'm sure they didn't even realize it was happening, but they signed it into law, right? Like, and this is one of the dilemmas when we have a bunch of elected officials who don't understand substantive policy or at least prioritize it. Like, where were our House and Senate leaders to go, what are we doing? We're going to force another $80 million in fees on Texans so that then we can buy surveillance cameras and watch what these Texans are doing. You know, they're talking about why insurance rates go up, but it's things like this. Now, this is only a dollar a year, but it's a dollar, you know, it's $3 that I've paid unnecessarily. $3 I'd rather have to buy a coffee or a soda or a tea or something. But I tell you what, I'm outraged that I was forced by the governor of Texas to contribute $3 to the surveillance state, to Axon cameras and Flock cameras and all these things to watch where I'm going and take pictures of us. I'm really troubled by that. So according to the Texas Tribune, who broke the story, at least that I saw initially, they found like $7,000 for two Flock cameras to be installed outside of Waco, and then like $1.7 million for 201 of these cameras in Dallas. And other places like 165 cameras in Laredo, 150 in El Paso, all paid for by these so-called grants. And what are these grants? These grants are your money, my money, the forced taking of our $1 a year when we insure our cars. Right, Frisco, the city of Frisco, got $400,000 for these 110 cameras, all because you and I paid for by a forced taking of the Republican legislature and the governor. Potter County, which is up there in the Panhandle, $655,000 in these quote unquote grants, 138 cameras. Temple, the city of Temple, $875,000 in these grants, our tax dollars, over 100 cameras. Beaumont, 280,000, 88 cameras. Killeen, 400 grand, 76 cameras. City of Carrollton, 220 million or 20,000, 57 cameras. New Braunfels, $750,000 for 56 of these cameras. I mean, guys, we're being duped. There's no way around it. We are being duped by our Republican elected officials. And it's one of the reasons that Cornyn got booted out. And I think it's come in part because for 30 years, Republicans have controlled the legislative process. And you and I have taken an awful lot for granted. We just assume they're policy-minded conservatives. And, you know, many of them are not. They're just kind of rhinos. They don't really understand the policy behind it clearly, or we would have had a reduction in property taxes. We would have had better outcomes in schools, right? They're all going to the top of the mountain saying, look what we did for schools. We have $1 billion in portability and vouchers and money that can go around. Well, yeah, but you're the 27th state to get it done. And $1 billion sounds like a big number, but it's less than like 2% of all the kids. If you think it's a good policy, make everybody eligible, right? So we've grown the size of government, and even Dan Patrick, $3 billion in dementia research funding. And we all want to end dementia, right? But I don't know that it's a state-level funding. This is kind of a legacy deal. Rick Perry did it with cancer research. Like, these are national problems where the Fed should be in it, period. I would have liked to have returned $3 billion to the taxpayer, and that's not the one-off. Right. The last several budget cycles, every 2 years, the legislature meets, as we talked about, the growth of government has just been astounding. I think it's 20-25%. It's baked in. There's no undoing it now. So much of them are recurring costs and expenses. So that's what happens with, I think, a lazy legislative leadership. And I don't mean that pejorative against any individual. I mean, it's they haven't had to understand what conservative values are for 30 years because they've just not been materially contested by a Democrat. So they don't know what it really means to believe in smaller government and to say, hey, this $1 user fee, it may sound good to help combat catalytic converter theft, but this is crazy. We're spreading these costs across all Texans. And yes, it's only $1 a year. Should we be doing it? It was unanimously passed, D's and R's, and signed by the governor. Never occurred to anybody to go, wait a second. And much less, not only are they mandating this fee against those of us who follow the law and have insurance on our cars, many don't, they're getting not having to pay this fee, then they're mandating it and they're dedicating that fee to grow the government surveillance state. Holy smokes. Now, all these same R's who don't even realize that they did this, they probably just surrendered to a Democrat member who said, no, it's a good thing. It's $1 a year. It's no big deal. That people won't notice. They won't care. We're going to combat theft. And everybody just said, yes, unanimously pass it, as often happens, unfortunately, in the Texas legislature. They weren't thinking about the taking, even though it's only $1 a year. And more importantly, they weren't thinking about where they were putting our taking, the taking of our property, even at $1 a year. They're putting it into a surveillance state. And now they're all out there the last few months writing letters against surveillance, Flock, and they aren't writing against Axum that I have seen, but that even seems the worst actor. But they're just saying, what are we doing? What are we doing? You can't take pictures of all these people. Well, wait a second. You set up an $80 million grant, and Abbott's been handing it out with a smile to all these people to put these exact cameras up. I mean, how embarrassing. And this is just the one we caught that happened to manifest itself in the media, and we're talking about it. There are 30 or 40 or 50 examples of this every legislative cycle. These guys just don't know what it means to be a conservative anymore. They're running on as Republicans and giving lip service to a handful of things, but I just don't think they understand what it means to govern from a place of conservative value. They kind of think it's cool to get elected, and for 30 years, they haven't had to do a contrast with other party members because the D's just haven't had a shot. I don't think they have a shot now, but you and I can force active, thoughtful thinking about conservative policies. Like, there's the Andy Hoppers. There's the Mitch Littles. There are people out there really thoughtful and elected Republicans in the legislature about policy and what it means. Shelley Luther and how it impacts us. But the vast majority are go-along, get-along Republicans who sign up and vote unanimously to take a buck out of our pockets and put it into surveillance. So that's the bottom line. It's embarrassing, and we can force these guys to do better. Okay, we got to move on. Enough of that one. Here we go, folks.
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0: All right, guys, if you're just joining us, this is Anthony Holm, host of Politics with the Big Dogs. And we had an event happen recently where, for the second time, federal judges have overturned and withheld the implementation of what was Senate Bill 12 from 2023 session. So two sessions ago, right? Texas legislature meets every other year. So every odd year, it met in 25 and it met in 2023. And Senate Bill 12 was, the bill to stop drag shows, right? Primarily at libraries and at schools and elsewhere. And this is when you and I and a whole bunch of conservatives, we banded together and said, hey, it turns out all these taxpayer-funded institutions are allowing men to dress up in full drag and have a show for our children, often around, I'm going to read you a book, like Tommy Has Two Daddies or Tommy Has Three Mothers and it's all okay and this is normal. Tommy used to be Sally type things, right? And you and I got a hold of this just like we got a hold of knowledge, then we got to learn to the knowledge of this stuff. We learned to the knowledge similarly of parents sexually transitioning children under the age of 10 even, but all sorts of ages in Texas and hospitals doing it, particularly in Dallas and Houston and elsewhere. And we had to intervene and go and motivate our state representatives and our state senators. All these Republicans have been in control now for 30 years. It does make you wonder, like, what's going on? Are we wasting the Republican majority by not having already put these on the books? So one of the events that we had to go fight for ended up being called SB 12, Senate Bill 12. It just means it originated in the Senate and originated by Brian Hughes, a real thoughtful lawyer and a conservative guy from Northeast Texas. But it was written, frankly, so vaguely, and I'm using vague both in its common sense and in its legal sense. And again, you know, for those of you who are just coming to know the show and know me, I'm Anthony Holm, 53 years old and a trial lawyer, among other work. I've also gotten a whole bunch of elected Republicans elected in Texas and outside of Texas, including outside of the U.S. over the course of my career, and passed a whole bunch of conservative issues. But nonetheless, I also practice law and go to court and go to trial. And I need to do that disclaimer because of a moderate Republican from Lubbock, Carl Tepper, who just keeps whining and complaining about it, right? Anthony's not telling people he's a lawyer. So yes, guys, I'm a lawyer. And it's one of the reasons we're talking about this, because a federal judge now for the second time has blocked the implementation of SB 12. And they did it. He did it on the grounds of vagueness. There were other grounds as well, but this is the big one. Effectively, it's this. It was undefined, or rather it was defined, it being these drag shows and sexual connotation was so broadly defined that it could be interpreted to pick up lots of conduct in individuals, like Olympic swimmers whose butt cheeks could be seen would have been picked up. Potentially Dolly Parton, who just passed away, and many of the outfits she wears showing cleavage would have triggered the law and made it a crime and or a civil event. So the law was just maybe slapped together. And of course, that's not on Brian Hughes, right? Because Brian or any legislator, senator or House member will author a bill and then gets modified here, gets modified there. And even within their own committees and their own chambers, it's hard to keep a bill clean. And then it goes over to the other chamber, be it going from the Senate to the House in this instance, or vice versa, a bill originating in the House and then going to the Senate and gets mocked up and changed and modified. And it can become vague and or overbroad. And overbroad is just what it sounds like too big. It's encompassing high school swimmers who are wearing, you know, swimsuits that might show a half inch of their butt cheek because they're trying to have the least amount of clothing on as they try to propel themselves at speed through the water. So it's now not a law. It's not enacted. It's been on pause. It's been held by the federal courts for at least a year. It went up to the Fifth Circuit. It got argued there. It got shot back down, and it just keeps being defeated. So the long and the short is you and I and others were outraged over this issue about 5 years ago. Some of you were ahead of the curve 7-8 years ago, but I really became aware of it 5 or so years ago. And then we had enough. We used our voice in enough and so strongly and so loudly that the legislature acted, but they acted in such a way that it doesn't hold up. It doesn't meet the muster. And of course, Governor Abbott signed it and got a low bill number, Senate Bill 12. It's a priority. And it was all done in name only, like so much of these other policies, unfortunately, because it's not a law that is, has been in place or is in place any longer, which means the same people who men were dressing up in drag can go and have these exact same performances, right? So, for example, and the judge just really eviscerated the bill, and it's a pretty good judge, pretty thoughtful judge, who's generally pretty conservative, out of Houston, federal judge, and it defines sexually oriented performances as a visual performance featuring conduct that appeals to prurient interests. Well, obviously, I struggle with pronouncing the word, but that's a really vague term. And so is visual performance, unfortunately, right? You and I think we know what were the bill's intentions to stop, but it was written in such a way and maybe rushed through in such a way that, you know, it's akin to like House efforts rushing to impeach Ken Paxton, done without thought or enough thought or research or knowledge of information, because prurient interests is undefined in Texas law. What's it mean? It's a subjective term that can mean a whole bunch of things to different people, right? And the judge actually just kind of walks through that, saying all of these things potentially fall into it, right? It's, some parents will believe it's shocking, such as you and I think, that any parent would allow their young kid to watch a sexualized drag show. And the judge says that. Well, or actually he repeats Dan Patrick's quote in the ruling, which I agree with, and I'm appreciative of Dan Patrick for that. I think you probably agree with it. But there's a whole bunch of conduct that got swept up in the bill that became a law, a state law, that very clearly is not going to pass the smell test relative to the First Amendment, right? And relative to existing U.S. Supreme Court doctrine. So whenever they're creating these bills, they got to be aware of this. I'm sure they were aware of it generally, but I think they just want to be able to go out and get a headline, because after they pass this, I've not heard anything about it from Abbott or any of the Republican leaders. I'll bet you haven't either. Yet the bill's not been in effect more than a year, because it was deemed to be fatally flawed, and it was paused, the implementation of it, by the federal judge while the appeal went up to the Fifth Circuit, and then it had to be heard, and then it's going to kick back down to the federal judge who paused it, who did a thorough vetting of the bill and said, even in light of the Fifth Circuit's ruling, this doesn't pass a smell test. It cannot continue, right? You know, I'm just looking at this. I'm going, number one, again, they told us they were going to do something, couldn't get it done, and then have kind of buried in their heads in the sand since, right? They moved on to data centers, whatever the fad du jour, the moment, without getting it done to protect our children. This issue from 2023 remains unresolved, and it's still out there, and it'll probably take a headline of people like you and I motivating and using our voices to force action on an issue that we long ago believed was resolved. There's just no way around it. So, you know, the judge goes on and says the broad definition of prurient interest in sex, right? Because SB 12 does not specify who determines whether performance, quote, appeals to the prurient interest or require that the work be taken as a whole, a single moment could condemn an entire performance to criminal or civil penalties. Just as many people criticized Elvis's signature hip gyrations and were offended by his display of male sexuality, or chastised Dolly Parton as a voluptuous sex symbol because of her big hair, flamboyant clothes, and breast exposure, or shamed Miley Cyrus for twerking on stage during a live performance of the 2013 MTV Music Awards. Sorry about that. There are erotic elements in countless popular performances that could be subject to both civil and criminal penalties under SB 12. And that's not an unfair reading of the bill or society at large. Now, we might say, let's go ahead and ban that conduct. And that's a fair debate and argument for us to have as a society, as a community, and as a state. But failing to see ahead, Abbott was a Texas Supreme Court justices for years. He was the attorney general for years. Now he's been the governor for almost 12 years. He wants four more to make it 16. He won't even say if he's going to go for 20. The guy just might want to be governor for life. But to claim, as he did in COVID and all of these other things, oh, I'm a jurist. I understand this stuff. I'm a judge. How did you not know that you were signing a dead bill? How did the members of the Republican-led legislature and the members who drove the train to be responsive to these concerns? We've got to protect our kids. And they put out all these tweets and held all these press conferences. Today, we protected our children. We passed a bill stopping this. Well, they didn't. That was a fraud. They probably should have known at the time it was unlikely to pass the federal smell test. Right? It's a pretty clear framework. It's a two-step model off of a Moody. This is a case well known. First Amendment, strong protection on most conduct and visual representations. It just is, right? So they needed to make it more narrowly tailored. And the other thing that they've really failed us on, you and I, is they haven't said a word about this. This bill has not been in effect for a long time. It has been stopped by a federal judge now for a long time, but they have remained silent, just pretended that they fixed the problem. It takes this. It takes a lawyer, Carl Tepper, you moderate Republican who's out there pushing data centers in Lubbock. He's a big data center advocate. The guy's just wrongheaded. It takes lawyers who will honestly speak about these things, even in the face of power, like the lieutenant governor and Abbott. I think it's less Dan Patrick, but certainly it's Alan Abbott, and certainly it's on all the Republican members who went out there and helped pass this and craft it and then bragged about it and tried to seek re-election on it, only to watch it fail. And then most damning is to remain silent. They didn't fix it. That's really problematic to me. You know, the judge goes on to say, hey, a gymnast performing a floor routine wearing a leotard or other similar garments, and if it rides up and reveals a small part of their buttocks, they're open to criminal or civil harm, right? A singer who has a low-cut dress wardrobe malfunction, or a ballet dancer, right, who reveals a portion of the buttocks in a jump could qualify for civil and criminal harm. It's too vague in the definition of prurient interest, and it's too broad. It just picks up too much potentially. I mean, look, I'm not into these string bikinis and everything else, but they could easily qualify at any of the beaches in Texas, all over the place. So, again, two things to take away from here. Number one, SB 12, a signature bill from 2023, dead in the water, shot down, has been for some time, and appears to be, you know, a stake through the heart style dead. And then two, you're not hearing that anywhere. Our Republican leaders are just remaining silent. Oh, the public has moved on and hope that they won't notice that we screwed up. Like, that's really what's happening here, continues to happen in the Texas legislature and Congress. It's not unique to the State House, but it's on us. It's on you. It's on me. It's on our people to say, no, no, no, we're not going to stand for that anymore. You may not try to hoodwink us and bury your head in the sand. Go fix this. Do your job. The vast majority of them up there are lawyers. Tepper, all your colleagues. Vast majority are lawyers. They should know better. They should have known better. And more importantly, all of them have a duty to us to do better. We had a great show today. So much in the news, right? Moss. We're now driving people to inside of Moss to vote. What is that going to do to dropping voter participation? We got Cornyn refusing to raise money for Republicans in the Texas Senate race. Like, no, he's actively raising money and shipping it to other states. What a disastrous end to a career for a person. It's shameful, frankly. He's creating ATM. Texas is a political ATM, and they're intentionally, they being Cornyn, the TLR, the Karl Rove crowd, shipping it out, trying to wag their finger. See, we told you so. We told you so. They're making it harder for Paxton. They're trying to help Tallarico. They would rather, you know, cut off their nose to spite their face type thing. Drag shows, alive and well, totally failed us, the Republican-led legislature, on banning that. We're going to have to make another run at it. And now the worst and most egregious fail, 2023, forcing each of us to put a dollar in a slush fund for these Axon and Flock cameras, the surveillance system. They have the audacity now to be writing letters, striking them down, don't use it, can't do it, only to be exposed that, oh, 4 years ago we went and changed the law so that forced you, the taxpayer of Texas, to fund these to surveil you. This is Anthony Holm, host of Politics with the Big Dogs. Thank you so much for fighting for liberty. Thank you for fighting for Texas. God bless you, and God bless this great state of Texas.
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2: Foundations
1: Politics
2: of Freedom, a look at America's founding principles and the leaders who shaped our nation.
3: Ronald Reagan understood that liberty could never be taken for granted. In 1967, he warned Americans, freedom is a fragile thing, and it's never more than one generation away from extinction. President Reagan knew the freedoms secured by one generation were not guaranteed to survive to the next. Today, as socialistic ideas that place greater power in the hands of government gain renewed support, Reagan's warning carries even greater weight. Freedom is more than inheritance. It's a responsibility, one we all share. Every generation must fight for the principles that made self-government possible. Freedom only survives when each generation chooses to defend it. So, do we have the courage to defend and protect what is being challenged, the very principles that made America the greatest experiment in history?
4: City, great state, great country. This is 930 AM, The Answer, KLUP, Terrell Hills, San Antonio, Military City, USA.
5: Breaking news this hour at Town Hall. I'm Bob Agnew in Washington. The American military says that it struck three Iranian oil tankers after U.S. warships were targeted with missiles. The military statement said today an aircraft carrier and a destroyer evaded what it described as multiple unprovoked Iranian attacks and that no U.S. personnel were injured. It said two Iranian oil carriers were permanently disabled and a third unladen one was destroyed. America's job market showed renewed strength last month. According to the Labor Department, employers added 162,000 jobs that beat expectations. More details from correspondent Bernie Bennett.
6: The unemployment rate remained at a low 4.1%. A sign that businesses continue to hire and invest despite economic headwinds. The solid jobs report offers further evidence that the economy remains on firm footing and gives the Trump administration and Republicans in Congress a strong economic message heading into the midterm elections. Pickups in manufacturing and construction industries, long championed by President Trump, were key drivers of the job growth. Restaurants, bars, and hotels also posted substantial gains, suggesting continued consumer confidence and business growth. Bernie Bennett, Washington.
5: Vice President Vance says that inflation figures show the Federal Reserve should be cutting its benchmark interest rate. Missouri is asking the Supreme Court to clear the way for new congressional districts.
7: Missouri officials are urging the Supreme Court to allow new congressional boundaries designed to give Republicans a potential additional House seat. The state's top court says the existing districts must be used in November and has ordered a statewide vote on the replacement map. The dispute is part of a broader redistricting campaign. Missouri law sets Tuesday as the deadline for changes in the November ballot. Richard Boyd reporting.
5: Republicans taking their case to the U.S. Supreme Court after the Missouri State Supreme Court rejected their maps. More at townhall.com.
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1: Welcome to Talk Law Radio. I'm Todd Marquardt. Today's show is about the August Jobs Labor Day Report, retirement, new Texas laws about gold and silver, also the right to repair, solar, the dove hunting season, the Lindsey Clancy mistrial, and what if you have property in two states? But first, let's check in with Jacob Warren for the Financial Focus. He's a financial planner with Financial Planning HQ and has been for the last 10 years. He works with his brother, Joseph, and his dad, Steve, and they help people with comprehensive lifetime financial strategies. When he's not at work, he's with his wife, Catherine, and his two children, Arthur and Camille. Welcome back.
2: Great to be here, Todd.
1: For retired individuals with wealth or with valuable businesses, is it enough to have wealth and value when they reach retirement, or could they be missing something or making some mistake that's costing them money? What causes retirement boats to leak?
2: That's a great question. I think what causes that is purely focusing just on the investment part of it. Obviously, that's a huge, vitally important part of retiring, right, is having enough money to make sure that you can do so. But just having a lot of money in the bank or in investments does not mean that you're taken care of with your risk management, right, your estate planning. Something to do when retired is figure out how is the best way to receive money so that you're not overpaying in taxes. So there's a lot more that goes into it than just having, you know, a large amount of money saved.
1: Yeah. Do you have any examples?
2: I do have an example. Yeah. So I have a client, it's a younger couple, and I was completing their financial roadmap, and it came out between the both of them that they wanted to retire early. So normal retirement age for somebody that's their age now is around 67. They're like, we're tapped out. We want to retire at 45. And I said, okay, well, let's take a look at it. I'm not going to tell you can or can't do it, but we're going to run the numbers, crunch everything, and make sure that it's feasible. And they've been clients for about 2 years now, and they are on track. So there's a lot that they have to do to ensure that with regards to saving money, making sure that they're covered with their life insurance and things like that, but it's certainly doable. So, you know, as you accumulate more and more wealth, things become more complicated. So you want to have a team of experts that's coordinating your taxes, your estate planning. Healthcare is a big part of it. That's gotten very, very expensive, especially when you're retiring early, because if you retire at 45, you got to wait a full 20 years, right, before you can start your Medicare. So you want to plan for that and budget for all of that. So this is what we do for our clients. We coordinate all of these pieces to make sure that you are successful and you're not missing anything. And this is accomplished by, you know, completing your financial roadmap, finding out what's important to the individual and the family, and building it out to make sure that they're successful.
1: How does budgeting fit in with retirement?
2: Budgeting is, I always tell my clients before I send them our budget Excel sheet, I've said, this is probably the most annoying thing that I'm going to ask for you to do, because it's very tedious, it's very detailed, and, you know, I just think about myself, different places I spend money, you know, I have personal, I have business, things like that. Budgeting all of that out as exact as you can is the absolute foundation of your financial plan, because all of those expenses drive the planning. And especially when you look at projecting out, you know, for the rest of your life, if you retire at 65, we got to plan out for, you know, maybe you living till age 100 with modern, you know, technology and healthcare and things like that. How do we make that money last? And how do we make sure that in tomorrow's dollars, you have enough saved to make sure that you're able to outlast inflation?
1: This is Jacob Warren with Financial Planning HQ giving us the financial focus. A lot of people in retirement, I think, assume that they're going to spend less money because they don't probably have as many dependents in their home. You know, they don't have kids living with them, eating all the groceries.
2: Yeah.
1: Is that false?
2: Yes, it is.

0: In my experience, I've been a financial advisor for over 10 years. In my experience, when somebody retires, their discretionary expenses go way up. Thinking about things like vacations, right? You're not working, you can take 2-3 vacations a year. You know, if you, let's say you take 3 vacations a year, you're probably over $10,000 just in vacations, whereas when you were working, maybe you just take one and that's way less.
1: Yeah.
0: So leisurely and discretionary spending does tend to go up, and though people don't think about that, but when we have that conversation with our clients, we say, how do you envision your retirement? And let's go on the high end. Let's be conservative. Let's say that you take those 3 trips a year. We'll budget in $20,000 a year into their retirement plan to make sure that we can make that number work and they can take those vacations and not be worrying about, hey, am I spending too much money?
1: Today's Financial Focus with Jacob Warren and Financial Planning HQ is about wealthy individuals or individuals who own valuable businesses and what's different about retirement for them. What is different for the business owner that owned a valuable business?
0: It's a lot more complicated, which I'm sure our business owner listeners are very excited to hear about. But it just adds another layer to it. So if you take a look at, like, you know, just a person that's, let's say they're an executive at a company, you know, you have your 401k, your W-2 employee, all that stuff. It's fairly simple. When you mix in a business, there's a whole lot more to consider. You know, a lot of people view their business as a part of their retirement plan, which is correct, right? Especially if you have a business that could easily be sold.
1: Mm-hmm.
0: But using the business as your sole finance or your sole retirement plan can be very, very risky, because what happens if all of a sudden, let's say AI swoops in like everyone thinks, and all of a sudden your business isn't worth much, then you're out of luck because you didn't save any money.
1: Right.
0: So you want to be doing both in tandem, but for business owners specifically, something you want to do well before you even consider selling your business is make sure that you get it evaluated, figure out a ballpark of what it would actually sell for.
1: Mm-hmm.
0: And the most important thing is to be organized within the business. Have all of your accounting, taxes, your books, everything like that very organized. When a potential investor comes in and they see, like, hey, we don't have to clean up any messes, we don't have to put out any fires, you know, we can buy this business and it'll be operational the next day, that also increases what they would pay for it, because it's less work on their end. So very, very important. And I think, you know, maximizing both, doing like the personal savings and then also having your business, it's definitely a piece of the puzzle.
1: So for someone who's listening, who has accumulated wealth or has that valuable business, what's the biggest piece of advice you want to leave them with?
0: I would say the number one thing is don't wait until you're about to retire to start retirement planning. It's very risky. Even if you've saved, you know, a lot of money, you want to make sure that you're completely covered. So a lot of the planning happens when you still have time and you're flexible. So you've spent all this time, you know, building your wealth, building your business. You owe it to yourself to have a strategy in place before you retire that turns that wealth into the future that you actually want. So if someone would like to have a conversation about that, let's say you're 5, 10, maybe even 15 years away from retiring, I'd be happy to sit down and talk with you. And sometime the first step is just having that conversation.
1: Right.
0: It's not making any changes, moving your investments or changing anything. It's just starting to think out how you want that future to look like.
1: Yeah. And how do they contact you?
0: Yeah. So if somebody wants to contact me, they can reach out to me directly. My direct line is 210-748-1937. They can also leave me a message on our website, which is www.financialplanninghq.net.
1: So the Labor Department put out August numbers for employment. In August, we added 162,000 jobs.
0: Mm-hmm.
1: Unemployment's at 4.1%. But what if the Fed thinks the economy's growing too fast and they increase interest rates?
0: Mm-hmm.
1: How do retirees deal with those two things?
0: I think that's one of the most valuable pieces or invaluable pieces of our business, is that our clients don't have to worry about that. They have a full team of attorneys, CPAs, certified financial analysts, very, very smart people that are keeping tabs on those things for them, so that if interest rates do go crazy, you know, they're positioned to maybe have a higher a bond position, right? It might actually work out better because, you know, you can draw some tax-free income from municipal bonds or whatever it is. Regardless of what happens in the financial market, our clients are taken care of because we've planned for all these things, we've mitigated that risk, and we know exactly what to look out for.
1: Awesome. Thank you for joining us for the Financial Focus with Financial Planning HQ. We got to take a break. When we come back, we'll be talking about new Texas laws. Stay tuned.

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0: Welcome back to Talk Law Radio. I'm Todd Marquardt. Today we're talking about new Texas laws. Happy Labor Day. And I want to let you know some things about Labor Day. First of all, it's on Monday. We're live today, Saturday, September 5th, 2026. And feel free to call the show at 210-308-8867, 210-308-8867. I'm going to be talking about some new Texas laws that are somewhat strange or surprising, and I want to get your take on it because I'm not the smartest man alive. I'm just the bravest one to talk about this stuff on the radio. So call me at 210-308-8867. You might remember from history class, Labor Day was started during the Industrial Revolution of the United States because people were working in dangerous factories. They had young children working. People got hurt, and they started protesting and marching. And finally, one of the presidents started, Grover Cleveland in 1894 signed it into law to make Labor Day a national holiday. And so we have Monday off. Congratulations. Hope you're traveling safely. That brings me to another point. Yes, it is true that the Texas Department of Public Safety is running Operation CARE this weekend. There's an increased presence of Texas Highway Patrol troopers in increased numbers across the state for this Labor Day holiday weekend, and I don't want you to get in trouble. So this is a hidden legal issue blind spot. Tell everyone you know that's traveling to slow down and to get a sober driver. Key targets that this campaign specifically focuses on are speeding, driving while intoxicated, and compliance with the move over and slow down law, alongside general safety violations. During last year's Labor Day enforcement period, troopers recorded more than 63,000 total citations and warnings, which included over 5,200 speeding tickets and more than 200 DWI arrests. I don't want that to happen to you, and so get a sober driver or order an Uber or a Lyft or a taxi cab like Caveman used to do. So Labor Day also reminds me of labor laws, because again, this is how Labor Day got started. And one of the labor laws I want you to be aware of, whether you're a business owner or an employee, is you're supposed to have certain notices that are conspicuous, meaning they're easy to see, and so most people put them in the break room. One is the Texas payday notice. Employers subject to the Texas payday law must designate paydays and post them. If you fail to post it, then the statutory defaults are the 1st and the 15th of the month. You have to have Texas unemployment compensation. TWC includes on its required poster list, general coverage begins with one employee for for-profit employers and four employees for nonprofits. They should have a poster that says whether or not they have workers' compensation coverage. Texas does not generally require private employers to have workers' comp, but they should have a poster that says, yes, we have it, or don't, no, we do not. So isn't that interesting? Check your break room. Make sure you have some posters up. Also, coinciding with Labor Day is the exciting new hunting season, beginning with dove hunting. And there are certain regulations that you need to know about that. September 1st, it already got started in all three zones. They're all aligned this year. You can bag 15 dove, no more than 2 white wings. So I hope that you can see a mile into the air whether that dove that's flying overhead has a white wing or whether it doesn't. Shooting hours are a half hour before sunrise and a half hour after sunset. You have to have a hunting license. You have to have hunter's education. You need a migratory game bird endorsement and HIP HIP certification. How has the opening week of dove season gone for you? Call me at 210-308-8867, 210-308-8867, and let me know. Our reach across South Texas is getting bigger. 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We're on KLUP, 9:30 a.m. The Answer, 6:30 a.m. The Word in San Antonio. 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And we just added KKHT 100.7 FM. 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Let me know where you're listening from and let me know what laws, regulations, or court cases are frustrating you or that you just want to know more about. You see, in the beginning, God had one law. He said, don't eat from the fruit of that tree. Then he gave Moses the Ten Commandments. And now we have municipal, state, and federal lawmakers that won't stop creating new laws, laws that might impact you without you knowing it. So tune in to Talk Law Radio and encourage your family and friends to tune in so that you know what the laws are. You don't want to accidentally stub your toe in a legal way, in the dark. So we're shedding light on some new laws today. Another new law is that privately produced gold and silver specie as a legal tender in Texas. So what this means is that effective September 1st, qualifying gold and silver specie marked with weight and purity, no government-looking images are legal tender in Texas to the extent that the U.S. Constitution allows. My question for you is, why do we need this law? We have money. We have stocks, bonds, and mutual funds. We have Bitcoin. What do we need a different type of gold or silver? Couldn't we just use the gold or silver that we already have? I mean, if you have a neck chain and you give it to the grocer, and the grocer accepts it in exchange for milk and eggs, wouldn't that be enough? If you have some insight into this issue, call the show at 210-308-8867. 210-308-8867. I want to know, why did the government start this new law that qualifies gold and silver specie marked with weight and purity so that it could be legal tender? I'm really interested. I just don't really know the reason. Another new law is the diagnosis, maintenance, and repair of certain digital electronic equipment. Starting September 1st, you have the right to repair your electronics. Manufacturers must make parts, tools, and documentation available to owners and independent shops on fair, non-discriminatory terms. But there are a ton of exceptions like video game consoles, large appliances, medical devices, motor vehicles, farm and heavy equipment, certain cybersecurity products. And so what was the intent of this law, and is it good for a free market economy? It sounds like one of those government regulations that's encroaching on the free market. I did read an article some time ago about somebody who was complaining that he could only get his John Deere tractor fixed at an authorized John Deere dealership. And so, is there a similar thing happening in the market with cell phones, tablets, and computers where you're not allowed to fix your own device? I can understand how that could be frustrating, but why doesn't the market deal with that issue? Why can't a competitor come in with easy-to-fix mobile devices that would outsell the other ones? It seems like government interference in our lives, don't you think? Here are some examples that I think are going to probably be covered. Smartphones, mobile phones, tablets, laptops, notebooks, desktop computers, maybe digital cameras, Bluetooth or smart speakers, headphones or earbuds with digital electronics, maybe smartwatches, similar wearables, e-readers, portable media players. What do you think? Give me a call at 210-308-8867, 210-308-8867, or jump on Facebook Live right now and post a comment. Hopefully I'll see it during the break and I can give you a shout out on live radio. Okay, let's talk about something else. Solar. How many of you feel like that you were taken advantage by a contractor that was installing solar panels? I read one report on X about somebody who had two salespeople in his house for over 4 hours. They finally called the police to get those people to leave. We're going to talk more about solar panels and the industry and the new regulation in Texas, but we got to take a break. Before we take a break, I just want to let you know that we're on the radio, we're on Facebook Live, we're on YouTube, podcasts everywhere, and TalkLawRadio.com. 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Say you want to be a guest or you want to advertise for the show. I'm Todd Marquardt. This is Talk Law Radio. We'll be right back.

0: This is an Esra News special report. I'm Bob Agnew in Washington. The U.S. military says it has struck three Iranian oil tankers after U.S. Navy warships were targeted with missiles. The military statement today said an aircraft carrier and a destroyer evaded multiple unprovoked Iranian attacks and that no U.S. personnel were injured in the exchange. It said that two Iranian oil carriers were, in the words of that statement, permanently disabled, and a third unladen vessel was totally destroyed. The U.S. statement said that the tankers were part of a shadow network helping to fund Iran's powerful Revolutionary Guard. Iran earlier accused the U.S. of attacking an Iranian tanker near Karg Island in the Persian Gulf. Meanwhile, some countries finding ways around the Strait of Hormuz. Iran's blockade of the strait pushing other countries to build pipelines that bypass the waterway altogether. This has been an Esra News special report.
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6: 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I'm Todd Marquardt here with Lexi the Law Dog, who's taking a nap. We're talking about Labor Day, and make sure that you have a sober ride because the police are going to be out, and I don't want you to get in trouble. Share that message with your friends and family members and keep everybody safe. I'm talking about new Texas laws that became effective September 1st, and if you missed it, I'd also talked about the dove hunting season that just began. I'm interested in hearing how it's going for everybody. I went yesterday with my son, Thomas, and he got four birds, and I didn't hit anything. So now I know I need to go back to practicing before the season begins. We're talking about new Texas laws. In the last segment, I talked about gold and silver specie, which is going to be legal tender in Texas. I talked about something else, can't remember. Now I'm going to talk about the solar panel industry. Have you been taken advantage by the solar panel industry? Did they do a good job installing solar panels on your house? Did the amount that you borrowed in order to install the solar panels break the bank? Do you think that you were taken advantage of by salespeople? Well, that's what this new Texas solar panel law seeks to address in the Texas Occupations Code, Chapter 1806. It requires a written contract with required disclosures, installation by a licensed electrical contractor, name and license number in the contract. They have to give you 5 business days to cancel without penalty, and the contract must print the last calendar date and the address email for such notice. If the lender is affiliated with or referred by the retailer, the loan must be canceled when the solar contract is canceled. There's a ban on implying affiliation with a utility or government. No soliciting houses unless invited. Some retailers and salespersons must register with the Texas Department of Licensing and Regulation. Salespeople must work for a registered retailer, and it's enforced by penalty provisions up to $2,500 per violation, $50,000 capped, enhanced to $10,000 and $100,000 cap if the consumer is 65 years of age or older. The Texas Department of Licensing and Regulations applications opened in mid-August. Some disclosures and educational material rules are in a temporary enforcement pause until November 1st, 2026. What's not covered? Commercial systems, multifamily, over 4 units or stories, temporary emergency single appliance systems under 1 kilowatt, new construction packages. Many power purchase agreements sit outside the retail sale lease frame. Did somebody you know get burned by the solar panel industry? I've heard lots of stories about this. I just haven't had an opportunity to interview one of these companies on the radio. You know, they've been operating under the radar, so to speak. Well, I'm talking about new Texas laws today, but I also want to talk about the sinners and the saints. Tell me what you think about that song if you have an opportunity to hear it. Been trying to get some music that Facebook will allow, and so we got that song from Facebook's library. And so if Facebook is going to mute their own music, I don't know what I'm supposed to do. The only other idea I was thinking of is maybe I should sing A Mighty Fortress Is Our God all by myself a cappella. I'll have to practice that and get some singing lessons. The reason I like to talk about the sinners and the saints is because Martin Luther, the famous theologian who nailed his 95 theses to the church door, said, "We're all sinners and saints. We're born into sin, but because of the birth, life, death, and resurrection of Jesus Christ, we're forgiven and absolved." And so I like to talk about somebody that's done something bad, and I like to talk about somebody that's done something good. And this week, the sinner is Lindsay Clancy, because she admitted to murdering her 3 children. And I covered the murder trial in an episode. You can find those videos on YouTube. If you're interested in another perspective on how that murder trial went, please go to YouTube and search for those videos. Also, well, here's one of the videos is called Postpartum, the Lindsey Clancy trial explained, another video, whose fault? Who really failed in the Lindsey Clancy case? And then another video, the lessons. What lessons were learned? Then, last week, I had trial attorney Ben Kimmy on the show, and we talked about a civil lawsuit that Lindsey Clancy filed against her psychiatrist and nurse practitioner. Did you know that she filed a civil lawsuit? Have you read the petition and the allegations? Well, if you haven't, you have an opportunity to learn about this, and it might help you understand some of the facts in the murder trial. There's three Kimmy malpractice videos. Benjamin T. Kimmy was the injury attorney and malpractice attorney that I interviewed. There's a video called Intro to MedMal and Her Allegations. Another video, How a Jury Decides Causation and Damages. Another video, Civil Burden versus Criminal Burden of Proof. And you can find those videos by going online, search for YouTube, go to the YouTube website. YouTube website has its own search bar. Type Talk Law Radio. And look for the Lady Justice logo in the red, white, and blue colors. And just browse the videos. The videos are in 12 to 14 minute segments. It's a good way to stay busy while you're washing the dishes, working in the garage, or walking the dog. Today we're talking about Labor Day, new Texas laws, and the Lindsey Clancy mistrial. So the court in Massachusetts declared Lindsey Clancy's trial a mistrial because the jury was deadlocked. And in a murder trial in Massachusetts, it has to be unanimous. Either everybody votes guilty or everybody votes not guilty. And so what happens now? Well, there's going to be another trial probably, because a mistrial doesn't mean that she's free to go. It means that the prosecution is free to pick a new jury and do the thing all over again. Are you going to watch it a second time if it is played live every day like it has been? Do you think that maybe the witnesses will change the way that they tell their story? That's what I would be interested in. Are they going to say anything differently? That's so interesting to me. Hey, if you know a sinner or a saint, email me at host@talklawradio.com to tell me about a news story or inside scoop about a sinner or a saint that you've heard about and that you want to share. I want to say a prayer before we go to break. Dear God, I may not always understand what you are doing in my life, but I know you are doing something good for me. Your ways are much higher than mine, and it is hard for me to comprehend at the moment where you're leading me, because I can't see the end in the beginning like you can. Your ideas of success are not what the world considers success. Your desire is to bring the best out in me and grant me my heart's desire. Sometimes I don't even know what my heart really wants. I think I want one thing that will puff up my pride and give me recognition, but that doesn't always bring happiness. You know what I need to fulfill my life and make me the most productive. You created me for a purpose, and that is where my joy and satisfaction abide. Help me yield to your direction and lead me to your destiny for my life. In Jesus' name, amen. This is Talk Law Radio. I'm Todd Marquardt. I got that prayer from prayer.com. want to give credit where credit is due. We have to take a break. When we come back, we'll be talking about legacy. Stay tuned.

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0: Welcome back to Talk Law Radio. I'm Todd Marquardt. Today we're talking about new Texas laws that became effective September 1st. And we have a caller live on the air who wants to ask a question. How are you today?
2: Fine. Am I on the air?
0: Yes, sir.
2: Okay. As a matter of fact, just wanted to say good morning to you and thank you for hosting the show. Listen to you quite a bit. Do a great job.
0: Thank you.
2: So my question is surrounding, actually it was in 2025, we had a solar company, and they were saying that basically the sale pitch was that since there's a strain on the Texas grid or the Houston grid, that there was a virtual, have to look at the contract, a virtual something program whereby the government was helping to get some relief on the grid.
0: Mm-hmm.
2: And that they would put the panels and batteries and stuff in at no cost, but you would pay the cost that was with the power company. Now, the installation took place with the panels and two batteries. They were supposed to come back with four other batteries. But supposedly, a discrepancy ran into with the installers and the financing company. And now it's been almost a year. And I know I'm not the only one, and there's been no action. You can't IPO or go online. Get put online, the electrical line with Reliant or anyone else. And so it's like didn't come out pocket with any money. And the other guys went for this virtual program that the government was supposed to have been sponsoring or subsidizing. You didn't come out of any pocket, but then they put everything in, but we were not online.
0: Oh,
2: there's
0: I see.
2: Batteries. There's two batteries on the side of the house. The panels are there, and they keep saying that something's going to happen. But from what I understand, there's a discrepancy between the two companies.
0: That's awful.
2: The installer and the financer, and they can't seem to get it together, is what we're being told. And meanwhile, it's going on close to a year with panels on your house, all installation done. Other batteries, the additional batteries didn't come in, nor have we gotten any information on when you're going to go online. It's almost a year now.
0: Well, I don't know the answer right off the top of my head, but will you do me a favor and help me research this issue?
2: Absolutely. How can I help? I got the name of the companies. I'm just trying not to.
0: That's okay for on the air, but if you could email me at host@talklawradio.com, then I can follow up with you next week to get some more details. 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
0: Does that sound good?
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0: .com.
2: That's your, .com, okay.
0: Thanks a bunch.
2: Yes, that sounds fine.
0: Awesome.
2: Yes. Have you had anyone else report anything similar to this?
0: I have, just anecdotally, you know, over the years, but haven't been able to get any solar company on the radio to get any facts. You know, they're always trying to fly under the radar.
2: Correct. Okay. Well, I appreciate your time, and then I'll email you, and we can follow up then. I appreciate it. Thank you.
0: Yeah, thank you so much. I'll talk to you later.
2: Mm-hmm. Yes. Bye-bye.
0: Okay, that was a great live call from somebody in the Houston area about solar panels, and hopefully this new law will help get those solar panel companies to do better business practices. Of course, it is interfering with the free market, so we don't know what will happen next. But this is the fourth segment. You know, I like to talk about legacy.
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0: 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It's all about legacy. And we want you to leave a legendary legacy. So for today's segment, we want to talk about those people that might have properties in two different states. Maybe it's a vacation property. Maybe it's just your second home. Maybe you have a home in Minnesota and you like to come down to Texas for the winter. And this is the fourth quarter, so hopefully the weather down here does cool down a little bit. And it just got me thinking about people that might have two homes. Well, which state law governs if you pass away? Well, generally speaking, wherever you have land, there's going to be a law that says what happens to that land if you pass away. And so wherever you pass away, if you pass away anywhere and you have land in Minnesota, well, the probate law of Minnesota is going to govern your last will. It's going to govern if you have no will at all. Let's say you also have a second home in Texas. Well, the law of Texas governs that property because that's where the property is located, within that state's jurisdiction. And I'm concerned about how people leave an inheritance. Sometimes the inheritance that you leave is not as important as how you leave it. It's the how. You see, I run into a lot of poorly written wills. I meet a lot of grieving family members after somebody's passed away, and I have an opportunity to read a lot of wills and explain what those wills mean to those people. And I can see confusion on their faces. I can see disappointment. I can see frustration. A lot of times I just hear, "I didn't know that," or "that doesn't make sense. Why did he do it that way? Why did she do that?" And so I think the how is important. There's a lot of general practitioners out there writing last wills, and all they're worried about is, what do you have and who do you want to leave it to? Well, that totally leaves out the how. And so I wanted to talk about it today, how to be creative, or how to at least think about it. Sometimes a really great legacy is less about what you leave and more about how you leave it. Our clients like to share with us their goals and concerns that gave them the idea to leave an inheritance. And then we explore how that inheritance should be given. If that intrigues you, call Marquardt Law Firm at 210-530-4278. 210-530-4278. Or leave a message online at marquardtlawfirm.com. That's M as in mother, A-R-Q-U-A-R, D as in David, T as in Timothy, lawfirm.com. Post a comment and let me know what you think. You can also give me some ideas about some legendary legacies. 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That's H-O-S-T at talklawradio.com to tell me about someone with a legendary legacy that you heard about and that you want to share. You can be part of the show too. Last segment, I was talking about the Lindsey Clancy mistrial. I also let you know that I did a whole show on her murder trial with some great young women who gave their perspective on the facts and circumstances that they learned about while that trial was live. And since the judge declared a mistrial, there's a strong likelihood that it's going to go through trial again, because Lindsey Clancy does not get a free pass just because the jury didn't agree whether she was guilty or whether she had the requisite sanity to commit those crimes. She's in Texas, we call it the insanity defense. And in Texas, the defendant has to prove that they were insane in order to not be found criminally responsible for the crime that they committed. In Massachusetts, the burden is reversed. The prosecution not only has to prove that she did it, but they have to prove that she should be criminally responsible because she was not insane at the time that she committed the murders. So that's an interesting difference between Massachusetts and Texas criminal law. In the second segment, we talked about some new Texas laws, one that makes gold and silver legal tender under certain circumstances. We talked about the Fix-It law, the law that requires manufacturers of certain electronics to make tools and documentation available so that people can fix their own devices. Do you think that aligns with the free market economy? It sounds like the heavy hand of government regulation to me. And in the first segment, we talked about Labor Day. We talked about the labor statistics that show that there were 162,000 jobs added last month, as well as a 4.1% unemployment rate. And how is the Fed going to respond to that? And how do you respond if you're retired? I'm Todd Marquardt. This is Talk Law Radio. Go to YouTube and click subscribe. Thanks in advance.
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7: This is an SRN News special report. I'm Bob Agnew in Washington. The U.S. military says it has struck three Iranian oil tankers after U.S. Navy warships were targeted with missiles. The military statement today said an aircraft carrier and a destroyer evaded multiple unprovoked Iranian attacks and that no U.S. personnel were injured in the exchange. It said that two Iranian oil carriers were, in the words of that statement, permanently disabled, and a third unladen vessel was totally destroyed. The U.S. statement said that the tankers were part of a shadow network helping to fund Iran's powerful Revolutionary Guard. Iran earlier accused the U.S. of attacking an Iranian tanker near Karg Island in the Persian Gulf. Meanwhile, some countries finding ways around the Strait of Hormuz. Iran's blockade of the strait pushing other countries to build pipelines that bypass the waterway altogether. This has been an SRN News special report.
8: Related aerial attacks, but both say they are halting airstrikes during the U.S. envoy visit. I'm Donna Water.
7: New midterm polling is delivering a surprise for Democrats, and not a good one. Republicans now lead 51-49% in the generic congressional ballot in a new Harvard-Harris poll of likely voters. That is a shift from what had been a 4-point Democrat advantage back in March. Republicans say a recent House vote on Israel and college funding highlights Democrat divisions ahead of the midterm elections.
9: The House passed a bill barring federal funding for colleges that join certain commercial boycotts of Israel. Republicans say it protects Jewish students and preserves study opportunities in Israel. Most Democrats opposed the measure, citing First Amendment concerns. GOP leaders say the vote draws a clear contrast with President Trump's support for Israel and efforts to confront campus anti-Semitism. Richard Boyd reporting.
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11: 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Welcome to Milberger's Gardening South Texas on 930 AM, The Answer. 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And if you're here at Milberger's,
12: did you have a question or did you want to?
11: Just curious.
13: Tommy's horrified. but we will talk about some of the things because David will be here.
11: Yes, David had his fall and winter vegetable.
13: Beautiful young lady with attended the lecture, and she was going, I was kind of hoping it would be more hands-on. Well, whatever your hands on, we'll discuss it here. We'll tell you exactly what kind of shovel, what kind of mix, how to water everything. Mm-hmm. Why, Alex? Why do we have that, all this information? Because we're the answer.
11: I didn't know this was a new slogan we had going on.
13: I thought this was.
11: But yes, we await your calls at 210-308-8867. And if you're here at Milberger's or if you're in the area, San Antonio, South Texas, the South Texas Blood and Tissue Center is out here again today doing a blood drive. 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And if you are able to donate, you also receive free short sleeve t-shirt and a $25 HEB gift card. Again, they're here until 3 p.m. Walk-ins welcome, or you can make an appointment online. You can find that information at MilbergerNursery.com.
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11: I would say there's a lot more than a few. Especially
13: a lot of new ones. So
12: Wednesday, both Wednesday and today, there were a lot of sale items. Mm-hmm. So you'll have quite a list of

0: of a plant that you don't want to forget about. They're a wonderful plant. They're easy to grow. You don't have to dig very deep. You don't need much soil. As long as they'll put up with almost any soil, as long as it's not soggy or it's very, if it's poorly drained, it doesn't work real well. But it's great. And in most cases, the deer do not eat it. So the good, it's real interesting too, because it makes a nice ground cover. The foliage is upright, mm-hmm. And then of course the booms and lots of different a few different species, but lots of different selections on colors and size of flowers and shapes. Does it say what kind of iris, or is it just generally?
1: Just generally. And honestly, right now, you don't have to worry about soggy soil, because any chances of rain that I saw this week have already gone away.
0: What?
1: Any chances of rain that were supposed to come up, they already went away. So.
0: Well, but, of course, you in the long term, you would prefer to have soil that's well-drained.
1: Mm-hmm.
0: But it's pretty tolerant of any kind of situation, of soil situation. Full sun, they like full sun. The iris. But if we think about it, we'll have to take a look and see what.
2: My guess is they were Dietes, the African irises, so that's bicolor and butterfly. That would be my guess, just because we've had those on sale in the past. But there could be some other ones in there.
0: Mm-hmm.
2: There must be a whole lot of sale items, because
1: there's a whole lot.
2: Because I have the today's paper, and they don't mention any of those that you've mentioned.
1: Really?
2: No. Wow. There must be a whole lot.
1: There's a whole lot.
0: Well,
1: so.
0: On Wednesday, there were several pages.
2: As I said, I can see it right there. Yeah. Calvin is moving through his voluminous paper.
1: Just shows you, if you want all information that Milberger's has, go to their website, which is milbergernursery.com. Again, that's milbergernursery.com. And if you want to talk to us, have any questions while you're listening to the show, our number is 210-308-8867.
0: Well, you know, we talk about the transplants for the vegetable garden.
1: Mm-hmm.
0: Uh-huh. Also, it looks like some of the garden seeds are on sale. The Liberty garden seeds are on sale. I don't know.
1: Yes, they are.
0: Looks like that includes...
2: Well, see, I don't have that. So that must be on the Wednesday one.
0: Mm-hmm. Yeah.
1: That's showing here.
2: Well, that's very important. Now, David Rodriguez, County Horticulturalist Extraordinaire, is finishing up his program, and he'll be coming on over. But, he was talking about when to seed and when to plant. And Calvin and I, we usually say... past September 1st, now we got to start thinking about planting fall vegetables. And mm-hmm. Hey, look at that. Fall vegetables.
1: Yes, they are.
2: They are on sale. Or for sale. No, they're on sale. For sale. Yes, for sale. Starting at $2.99. And we have a whole list. I went out and calculated all what we have. Let me go run through that real quick.
0: And the tomatoes are still $1.80.
2: And we still have a lot of tomatoes. And those are on sale, too.
0: The plants look good still.
1: Mm-hmm.
0: But you want to get them, in the ground. This is not a cool weather plant.
1: Mm-hmm.
0: Good selection. A lot of the determinant varieties and those that... were very successful in the spring, so a lot of good choices there for the transplants. Your citrus trees are back.
1: And Mark, you said one of the selections of tomatoes, you haven't seen them over there, but they were listed, that you may find ramblers
2: yes.
1: here.
2: It's according to the paper, and the mm-hmm. paper is always right.
1: Ramblers, Thunderbirds, Red Snappers, as well as Celebrity and Tycoon is

0: what there.
1: As well as my favorite BHN. There's a few left.
2: Red Deuce.
1: And Red Deuce was a rodeo tomato a few years ago. And but still no. Did you see any ruby crushes, Calvin?
2: Huh?
1: Did you see any ruby crushes over there on the table?
2: No, I didn't.
1: I did not either. But there's still some sweet 100s and large cherry, large red cherry, which is also a cherry tomato. So we have a little bit of both.
2: Wow, the Burbass are all on sale. 10% to 50% off. And the pots. Huh. So, gosh, yeah, it's a lot of items. If you be a great day, a great Labor Day to do some cruising around the nursery and see what's available and what's on sale.
0: Yes. And, Mark, awesome. you mentioned... Vegetables are on sale.
1: We haven't had those mentioned this year so far. So I went out and looked, and so we have selections of kohlrabi, Brussels sprouts, kale, several different varieties of kale, cabbage, again several different varieties, broccoli, bok choy, collards, and cauliflower. We have several different selections of cauliflower.
2: Did you say Brussels sprouts?
1: Yes, I did.
2: Okay. And
1: I don't often mention them. I have learned to like them.
2: The
1: when prepared properly.
2: The only variety that is one of my favorites that is missing, I think, is the Swiss chard.
1: I was writing them all down, and you asked me that, and then I looked up and I went, "Oh no, we don't."
2: Looks
1: have
2: like
1: any.
2: There's like three different kinds of cabbage.
1: That's correct.
2: Lots of choices.
1: Yep. And it is time to start thinking about that. It is the fifth. Is it the fifth?
0: It's the fifth. All
1: it's
0: day.
1: The fifth.
0: About what's a hard time that you would say would be the latest you would want to start planting these?
1: October.
0: October?
1: Yeah.
0: Probably the cutoff.
1: Yeah. Well, mid-October. Yeah. I don't think you're going to get good production when you're mid-October planting these out. What do you think? You could still probably do it?
2: These fall
1: vegetables that I've mentioned. So, like the broccoli?
2: Yeah.
1: Broccoli,
2: you plant it now, and then you can plant it again.
1: Cauliflower, maybe not so much.
2: Yeah, cauliflower is a one-timer. Brussels sprouts, generally a one-timer. Yeah. But that broccoli, you can plant that up to December 1st.
1: And then you got me thinking about it. I had to read that. Collards, also. Once planted, they can be harvested several times.
2: They're good. They're good tasty. Yeah. You harvest the leaves, just like the Swiss chard, and then our kale, you get lots of choices there.
1: So the Asian ones, the kohlrabi and the bok choy, I'm not sure about. But Brussels sprouts is famous. Not Brussels sprouts. Sorry, I did it again. Broccoli is famous for having multiple productions throughout the year.
2: Now, we'll generally wait a while on the spinach.
1: Mm-hmm.
2: It's not unusual to wait and plant that in October.
1: That's my October plantings. I have spinach. And some more greens, maybe. So leafy green idea is you want to do it a little bit later.
2: And carrots can be a little, carrots and the carrot seeds can be a little temperamental. Sometimes they like a little cooler. But our rutabagas and their turnips, the radishes, they'll generally, the seed Gosh, it'll will be interesting to see what all the winter seeds are available to. Beets. Sure. Beets going strong. Lots of choices.
1: I didn't see that. Must have been about the seeds on a different day. Mm. But that's real important. A lot of our vegetables, or what we call fall vegetables, can be planted by seeds. Some of them we prefer transplants, but a lot of them can be done by seed. And this is now the time to think about that, about preparing your bed, incorporating enough fertilizer and organic matter, and getting them ready to go.
2: And it won't be long that the wing plant, that the onions will show up. Mm-hmm. Onion transplants. So the onion transplants and the spinach will be a little later in the garden, but there'll be a lot of more action too. Mm-hmm. It's going to be great season. Always is in winter. It's hard not to think of it as the best gardening season in our climate.
1: Yeah. I like it because I can think about at least cooler weather while moving around the garden.
0: Yeah.
1: I just can imagine.
0: We'll get there eventually while we're stuck in the 90 degree weather.
2: Mm-hmm. Now we'll, let's see, I think we'll have our column for next week will be basically a report on the fall gardening situation. We'll talk about, remind everybody about the tomatoes. Hope you got them in place. We'll mention that soil preparation that Mark mentioned.
0: Mm-hmm.
2: And then we'll list all the seeds that we'll expect to be planted along with the transplants. A lot of action.
1: Here's David.
0: Yes, David is here, just finishing from his course here at Milberger. So we're going to get him on the air right now. Let's see. Yeah. Welcome, David. How are we doing?
3: All right. Happy Saturday, everyone.
0: Happy Saturday.
2: Is it warm?
3: Fall is for planting right around the corner.
0: Yes.
2: It looks like you're warm.
3: It's kind of a little bit hot.
2: A little humid.
3: I get so excited when I do my talk, so my temperature goes up. See Mark Peterson there, I get even more excited.
1: Your blood pressure medicine.
3: No, we're here at the beautiful Milberger's Landscape Nursery here in San Antonio, 1604 and Boulevardy Road. We did our fall and winter vegetable seminar. A nice little crowd, a lot of good questions. And we covered a lot of the do's, don'ts, principles, gave them some homework assignments. And I told them they still have a good supply, nice selection, 968 tomatoes and other good Polbig tomatoes and others. We need to get those going here in the next couple of weeks or less. And then, of course, your first wave of cool weather crops, cabbage, broccoli, and talked about BT for the caterpillars and more. So we didn't talk about rutabagas. I heard rutabaga when I was walking over here.
2: Well, I checked then.
1: Some of you have not been blessed by the rutabaga.
2: No, I checked my type of turnip, my packages this morning,
1: it's
2: and I do
1: root.
2: Have rutabaga seeds.
1: Yeah, did you?
2: I do.
1: Well, wow, wonderful.
3: You know, maybe you'll teach me how to grow rutabagas. And
2: they're
3: it's like a turnip, right?
2: Oh yeah. And they're they germinate relatively easy, but they're not as quick producer as a turnip. Yeah.
3: Okay. I like turnip tops. The greens, that's real good.
2: My favorite are the beet greens.
3: But there's not
2: a huge production from a beet green, but they're making kind of a neat addition. Because of they're attractive and they're tasty.
3: A lot of the microgreens that you buy in these mixed salads have a lot of beet greens. They just germinate the seed and harvest and put it in these mixed salads because they can do those microgreens so rapidly and all that.
2: I can't remember, but
3: I think
2: Mark's—that's not Mark's favorite vegetable—is the beets.
3: You don't like beets? You don't like roasted beets or?
1: No, no. The pickled beets. I've been given pickled beets, and I tolerate those.
3: Yeah, yes. Pickled beets are real good. I don't know.
1: Yeah, like beets are good for our hearts, yeah, right,
3: or,
1: David?
3: What is it called? Borscht?
1: Well, yeah, beet I do soup? Like borscht.
3: It's borscht, right? It's beet soup.
1: Yeah, it's beet
3: well,
1: soup.
3: That's pretty good if you make it, right?
1: Yeah.
2: Very nutritious.
3: Yeah. But put a big dollop of sour cream on it. It's like tomato soup, right? It's pretty good, right?
1: It's pretty good. But, yeah, no, I have to go back to Michigan to get good borscht.
3: Okay.
0: David, were there any, I guess, repeated questions or topics that were brought up during class today?
3: A lot of folks had review questions and questions that I needed to get a little bit more in-depth or to cover. But we covered quite a bit, gave them a lot of homework, you know, onions and tomatoes and so forth and so forth. And
2: what about this?
3: So I don't know. What, so a lot
1: for
3: of
1: what example that you had to go in depth? What
3: well,
1: type
3: we
1: of
3: talked a lot
1: sir?
3: About Dixondale Farms. You know, Dixondale Farms in Carrizo Springs. Their website, you know, they supply you guys and all the nurseries and everyone else. They grow 90% of all the onion plants down there. So we talk about 10-15 why the history, legends, and newer one more productive earlier. So we covered onions. I mean, a little bit of everything. Mark Peterson, fertilizing, organic versus traditional.
1: Well, I listened to you this morning on that other radio station. You've been holding true to your past recommendations. September is an excellent time for organic fertilizers.
3: That's correct. And what do we do?
1: What do we do?
3: Yeah. Listen to me.
1: We do three things.
3: Okay.
1: Water in.
3: But we use it early in larger amounts because of the
1: because
3: number.
1: Of the difference in the nitrogen.
3: Yeah, so if you want to go that option, plant don't know the difference, but some people want to go that option, that's fine. But, you know, I think we're leading back to old school extension and really trying to get people to do more soil tests, because these soil tests that are coming back, the phosphorus rates, they're over-applying too much phosphorus,
1: yeah,
3: so we're going to have to look
1: correct.
3: At this.
2: Did you have, David, did
3: look
2: you...
3: Look at it closer. We really need to.
2: Did you have any of the vegetables that you mentioned should be delayed? I've had some problems for a couple years on carrots being more successful if we waited a little
3: while.
2: Yeah,
3: and I say typically, but... You know, it's when you wake up that morning and you can feel it's cooler and staying there like 2 days plus, which is October, we hope, I think it's the ideal time for most of your root crops. So that's what we cover.
2: Yeah.
3: Not planting them too deep because, you know, some of the seed is so small, right?
1: Mm-hmm.
3: You know, spacing them, maybe using a little cedar, you know, and doing different techniques, yeah. Yeah.
2: Yeah, so that... The fall garden is one of the times that we do some serious planting. We can with seeds.
3: That's correct.
2: Yeah, we got that's the, correct. You know, we talked about the beets, the radishes, carrots, turnips, rutabagas.
3: Yes.
2: I'm sure you talked a lot about the rutabagas.
3: With turnips and radishes. So I talked, Mark Peterson heard me say this, the grower that's bringing most of these transplants in for our nurseries in this area is out of Schulenburg. So we gave him some spinach seed, and so the spinach transplants, hopefully November through January, should be coming in. It's a semi-Savoy selection and we're going to start calling it, we're going to rename it, not Ashley, not Coho, because there's kind of a lot of... So we're going to call it Winter Garden Spinach.
2: Really?
3: So that's the name we're going to start calling it, right, guys?
0: Mm-hmm.
3: Right?
0: All right.
3: Yeah, can we say it one time?
1: Winter Garden Spinach.
3: Because...
2: it ought to be right by the time you say the word.
3: So that's the same one that the Winter Garden is planting. You know, Dr. Stein saved that industry with baby spinach. So we're looking at varieties that are most successful. So they grow baby spinach and then they keep plots for the homeowner that we've been evaluating.
2: Yeah.
3: But we don't want to be changing these names, and so we're just going to keep it that name, get the best seed, and it'll be in line with the Savoy, semi-Savoy types we've grown in the past.
2: When do you think the transplants?
3: Transplants will be November through January, we hope.
2: Oh, they'll be late, much later, huh?
3: Yeah, we hope. Mm-hmm. Or if you can get them to germinate, get them earlier, we'll see, right?
2: Uh-huh. We'll the onions have been coming earlier and earlier.
3: Yeah, yep. Dixondale Farms of awesome company. They're great people.
2: Mid-November,
3: we hope.
2: Okay.
3: Mid-November, first wave, December, second wave, January, best wave. Yeah.
2: Okay, so there's lots of action, lots of choices.
3: She's correct. Did y'all see if they have any fall marigolds or zinnias here, Mark?
1: Huh?
3: Fall marigolds or zinnias?
1: No, zinnias. That's our favorite plant.
3: So they have plenty? No fall marigolds?
1: What's that right across from us?
3: Okay, so I've been telling folks to get fall zinnias and marigolds in. So if they have them, let's get them planted.
0: Yeah.
3: Because October's butterfly month, so we want... And then you and I, Calvin, need to finish... I mean, not finish. Meet or talk later about a little bed out there at the... For the milkweed.
2: Yeah.
3: We can have a little trial sign and maybe set up a class fall, spring, or whenever we can schedule it. Okay?
2: Yeah, lots of interest.
3: Yes, sir.
2: Everybody involved.
3: Yes.
2: And then we've got lots of events scheduled.
3: That's correct.
2: October. Mm-hmm.
3: A lot of things are happening. Okay, a good day. Come on by. I drove in today. It's so beautiful. The Texas and U.S. flag out in the front of Milberger's Landscape Nursery, and it's so clean, great inventory, great selection of everything that is good for playing now and going forward. So
2: Have you noticed, David?
0: Absolutely.
2: It's kind of warm out here, too, isn't it?
3: He has a fan right there. Just face it this way.
0: I got two fans going for
3: Mark then. Doesn't need it over there.
0: All right, well, David, we appreciate you.
3: Thank you, guys.
0: Thank you.
2: Yeah,
3: good talking to you.
1: Thank you, sir.
0: All right.
2: We'll talk to you later, David.
0: See you soon, David. 210-308-8867. We're going to be right back with Milberger's Gardening South Texas on 930 AM, The Answer.
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7: Well, the fear-mongering continues as more Democrat elected officials continue to spread the word and the warning about the spread of Christian nationalism. Now, to be fair, I still don't know exactly what Christian nationalism is, other than more individuals are finding their faith and going to church. And as far as I'm aware, there have yet to been any policy decisions coming from the Trump administration forcing everyone to believe the same way, to pray the same way, or to go to the exact same church and interpret the Bible the exact same way as everybody else. That's just not happening. In fact, Donald Trump's done more on the issue than anybody else in modern American history by creating the Religious Liberty Commission, protecting individuals' rights to practice whatever religion they want to, even if it's not Christian. Yes, that means whether you're Christian, Jewish, Muslim, pagan, or anything else, you have the right to practice those, and Donald Trump's going to protect that right. So what's really going on? It seems to me like Democrats are realizing that more faith-based individuals are running for elected office, and their decisions on policies are being based on their religious practices. And there's nothing illegal or wrong about that at all.
10: 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Town Hall tells the stories the corporate press buries. 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
0: Welcome back to Milberger's Gardening, South Texas on 9:30 a.m. The Answer. Give us a call at 210-308-8867. 210-308-8867. Wanted to thank David Rodriguez for coming up, giving us some information about the class he just had earlier today. Calvin, what's your article about this weekend?
2: Well, we talked about two subtropical plants that we added to the list. We talked a few weeks ago about Esperanza, Thorallis, mm-hmm. Poinciana, and we added another plant, Duranta, and I think there were still a few. There's a few of them in bloom now, and it's got that purple flower. There's even a white flower version. I haven't seen it this season yet, but it's great. It's a great plant for pollinators. The usually it'll be in full bloom when the monarchs get here.
0: They should be here soon.
2: Yeah, gosh, I thought I'd seen a monarch this morning, but it turned out it was a queen.
0: Yeah, I was seeing that activity over there by the tropical milkweed.
2: And so that's there. And the thing about Duranta is it's a larger, turns out to be a larger plant than, generally the Esperanza. In terms of Duranta, will get to be, like an eight foot long and a wider plant, about the same height as Esperanza and all. But after it blooms, all pollinators love it, and it covers the blooms. But then it's followed up by berries, yellow berries. Berries are not the favorite berries, but the birds and the mammals generally they'll eat them eventually after a couple freezes, and so that's kind of a very attractive between the blooms and those berries, very attractive pretty far into the winter, and a little bit more cold tolerant than a lot of their other subtropicals. Then another one that talk about in the article is the help me on the
1: You had firebush on there,
2: firebush, and then another firebush is the one that I was concentrating on, Firebush is one of my favorites as a patio plant for full sun, and it has a completely different growth habit if you're growing it in a large container. It's not 8 feet tall and as wide. It's a real kind of a disciplined plant. The blooms are very attractive to the hummingbirds. And it's always one of my favorite plants in the full sun and on the patio when the migrating hummingbirds are in town. And, you know, you'll get the ruby throat, and you'll get the rufous, and you'll get the our native one. Of course, usually the ones, the populations kind of interchangeable. They'll be moving through, so they're a lot of times they're in these interesting dogfights, and fighting over the sugar water, and also over those firebush.
0: And speaking of hummingbirds, Al just let me know at the station that it's National Hummingbird Day today.
2: Is it?
0: It is.
2: I'll be darned.
0: No visitors today, but maybe.
2: And I think Mark talked a lot about the fire spike.
1: So, yeah, that's one of my favorites. And it is. We forget about it, except now in September and October. That's actually when it really starts blooming. It's a shade, definitely shade tolerant plant.
2: Now the firebush, it turns kind of reddish as the winter progresses, and then the cold weather removes it. The foliage is, and the blooms are discontinued. It'll come back. Come back in the spring. Yeah. Well, late in the spring.
1: Yeah, it is. It is one of those plants like Pride of Barbados, where it really has to get hot before it starts really growing. Yeah.
2: Now the other one though, fire spike, you got to be even more careful. In the old days, we used to talk about moving fire spike into the house.
1: Yeah.
2: To protect it.
1: Yeah. It is cold sensitive, you might want to call it a vampire plant. It's very shy of sunlight and very shy of cold weather.
2: But it is a favorite of the hummingbirds.
1: Yeah, it really is a beautiful plant. It has a little bit darker than lime green foliage. And then it has a really scarlet flower, a really vibrant scarlet flower. And so that contrast is really, really beautiful. But it doesn't flower until about the latter part of this month and into October.
2: Yeah, but it's really kind of an interesting plant to have on your patio. If you include the sugar water, that's even better, because the rufous and everybody, black chin, they all like the sugar water, and then they also like the firebush, and so that's one that we it's kind of interesting to have in the fall, and then it has that disciplined growing habit that I'm talking about. And it's funny because the fire bush, when it's growing in the garden, it's very large, kind of same size as like one of the roses that we talk about in the article. You know, those tough modern roses, you know, 6 or 8 feet tall and 4 or 5 feet wide. But if it's growing in a container, it has a different growth habit. The root structure is different, so they only grow to about 3 feet tall and have a nice globe shape, and are covered with the blooms, those scarlet trumpet creeper blooms, and they were very popular with the hummingbirds. And so that's when we get to take advantage of it during the winter time. Until it doesn't go. It's a little bit cold sensitive. That's not cold sensitive that it gets harmed, other than it just dies back for the
1: right
2: for the winter, and then comes back late in the spring.
1: Mm-hmm.
2: So that's an interesting one. The other thing, the article we read about, are the those tough modern roses again. Was kind of, you know, if there's some, I'm hoping there's some at Milberger's and some of the other nurseries, especially in Central Texas, because we've been lucky in terms of that disease. Our roses,
1: the rosette virus.
2: That's right. Yeah. It's been.
1: There's one other word in there, but rosette virus is virus rosette.
0: Well, we can get more into that after this break, that we have more time on it, but give us a call at 210-308-8867. We'll be right back with Milberger's Gardening South Texas on 930 AM, The Answer.
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0: Welcome back to Milberger's Gardening South Texas on 9:30 a.m. The Answer. Give us a call at 210-308-8867, 210-308-8867. Calvin wanted to give you some more time to talk about the other topics in your article. It was about the roses.
2: Yeah, I was kind of hoping that we Milberger's and then some of the other nurseries in the area had some remnant of the tough modern roses and old-fashioned roses that were left. I think, you know, some of the nurseries have had the roses on sale.
0: Mm-hmm.
2: And they're worthy. They're very attractive, tough plants, easy to take care of. And so I was mentioning those. The ones, Carefree Beauty Pink, Belinda's Dream, Mrs. Dudley Cross, Martha Gonzalez,
1: and Metabolus.
2: Metabolus is the bigger one.
1: Yeah.
2: And then the other one, Grandma's Yellow.
1: Yeah.
2: But those roses are really worthwhile to have in your landscape because of they bloom over a long period of time. Mm-hmm. And they're tough, drought-tolerant. Now, of course, the only one that really has any rose hips are the
1: Carefree
2: Beauty.
1: Yeah.
2: And it's got nice large rose hips you can make your tea out of if you want, but the birds also like it. But they are a wonderful plant to have in the landscape. And again, Mark and I have brought this issue up. We've been lucky in the fact that we've seen a lot of the rose rosette virus, but not in Central Texas. So we've been able to continue to grow the roses and enjoy the roses. Without having to face the disease. Now, if you want more information on the rose rosette, one of the best places to get it is Neil Sperry's book. That he has a good page and a half on the disease and how to deal with it. With there's no real treatment option at this point. If the symptoms are really garish, and if you see the symptoms, the only choice is to pull the whole plant out, including the roots.
1: Yeah, we have some nice euphemisms. We say rogue it. You have to rogue the plant, which means pulling it out.
2: Yeah,
1: pulling it out and dispose of it in a safe place, like a garbage bag and things like that.
2: And it's a debate a little bit about how desirable, you know, I love those tough modern roses, and they've been pretty, haven't been plagued by the rose rosette like the other one that...
1: So I spent the break trying to look that flower, that rose up. It's knockout. So knockouts were really popular, really popular. In fact, they had red and pink and a single and double flower. Well, it seems
2: They were just on sale. Yeah. It wasn't too many months ago.
1: It seems that those are the ones that are most susceptible. But I haven't seen a scientific study. It is just from observation and anecdotal evidence from the Metroplex that the knockouts were the main rose that was susceptible. And then that's another reason why Calvin and I would like these old tough ones. They didn't seem to be susceptible,
2: not
1: although they would get it, yeah. Yeah, you know, it wasn't apparent that they were getting the rose rosette. So, yeah, just another reason why to go for these ones that we talked about.
2: Yeah. Okay, especially if you find them on sale and you find some nice specimens, go ahead and take advantage of them and plant them in your. They fit in a xeriscape. It's it's amazing how tough they are and how long they bloom. During this each year, so you don't have to prune the heck out of them on an absolute schedule. I was gonna, a few years ago we would say that they didn't take much watering or any pesticides or anything.
1: Mm-hmm.
2: Now. It has been a little challenging, though, because of the drought.
1: The drought is...
2: It's been pretty severe. And the heat has been amazing.
0: Yeah.
2: So it's worked best if you could give it a little water. And if you're pruning, your minimal amount of pruning. But anyhow, keep your eye open for the roses and... use them, have a little rose bed or specimen plants out in your full sun landscape, and it'd be well worth it. They're very, very attractive, unbelievable, attractive and interesting plants.
1: Hey, a segue. You know, two other plants that are extremely drought tolerant that are on sale?
0: We have plenty.
1: Well, two from the Mediterranean area, oleander and rosemary.
0: Ooh. Yes.
1: These are both from the Mediterranean area and extremely drought tolerant.
0: Find it, yes. Rosemary is on sale, number one, which is regularly $9.99. It's on sale for $6.88. And then...
2: How does it say what size container?
0: Number one.
1: Yeah.
0: And then oleander... And a number three, which is regularly $24.99, it's on sale for $16.88.
2: Uh-huh.
1: And right before we went on, I was looking to see what colors we have, and it appears that we have both pink and red.
0: Mm-hmm, but it comes in multiple colors.
1: Yes, it does come in multiple colors, but those were the ones I could see quickly.
0: Yes.
2: And they're the ones that have been identified as being kind of dominant. The survival is the greatest.
1: Over the years, Jerry and I have discussed that. And we think both the pink and the red are almost equally strong in the freezes and the drought. It is susceptible to cold weather, and that's its major problem.
2: It is has a potent chemistry.
1: Yeah.
2: So you want to be a little bit careful, but generally... Pets and kids have not. It hasn't been a major problem. They seem to be smarter than if they tasted it, then it tastes bitter or it's unpleasant, and they quit tasting it.
1: I say back in the day, Calvin did some research on that, and he did find it's. These types of plants aren't a problem except for one.
0: Hmm.
1: And are you going to go for a break?
0: No, but we do have a call.
1: I was going to leave that as a... We'll have to come back to find out which that problem is.
0: Yeah, we'll come back to that. 210-308-8867. We have James on the line. James, good to hear from you. How are we doing?
18: Just taking a break. Got the air conditioner running.
0: All right.
1: Smart man.
18: I had... I had a question for the your resident arborist.
0: He's listening.
1: Yes.
18: Okay. Yeah, when it comes to oak leaf time of the year to rake them up, bag them up, I get about a truckload of them out here at the farm, and then I grind them up, and then I compost them in 30, 45-gallon tree pots. And I use the leaf mold for my seed starting mix, mm-hmm. which works really well. But the question I had for you is, I was always told that the leaf mold is really acidic. So a friend of mine that's getting a plant lab together, a soil lab together, has microscopes and equipment, brought his pH meter out. And we put that right into the pot of leaf mold. Oh, I think live oak and bur oak. And it was 6.6. And I was kind of, I thought that it had a lower pH than that.
1: Well, it could, but now that is acidic to begin with, but you're looking at it to be, you know, in the five range. But if you had, it will depend on how it's ground and how much water it has, because the main constituent for making it acidic is a tannic acid. And tannic acid is why red oak, or not red oaks, all oaks tend to take a while to decompose, because they have so much tannic acid in them, the bacteria and the fungi do not like the taste of that. So if it was ground up and you're using it as leaf mold, it would depend on how much time did you have it developing into the nice light material.
18: It looks like black peat moss when I get finished with it.
1: Okay. So more than 6 to 12 weeks, which is the standard.
2: I love
18: it. Oh, yeah.
1: Yeah, okay.
2: Yeah, I find it to be a high quality.
1: Yeah.
2: Material, yeah, you just, and it always seems like it decomposes to me much faster than.
1: What do they say?
2: Makes great mulch, but it also, yeah. If you know, like where the rain backs it up or piles it up, it decomposes pretty quick.
1: So I would say take it on several different time lengths, and see how acidic it was.
18: I got something else. It makes two parts of that leaf mold, quarter-inch screen with compost, two parts, quarter-inch screen, and one part perlite. And it makes a real nice seedling tray mix.
1: Oh, oh yeah.
18: I put 5% on all those mixes, I put 5% worm castings. And I don't know what it is about that mix, man, but I'm getting broccoli up right now in 4 days in that mix. I don't know if it's the leaf mold or the compost or the worm castings, but whatever it is, that's the mix I'm sticking with for seed starting.
1: I think that's a great mix. So you're going to have a slightly acidic...
18: It measures. We measured that too. The mix with the compost and the worm castings, because I thought the worm castings would make it too alkaline, but at 5%, it was 6.6.
1: There you go. That's perfect. And the worm castings are offering nitrogen, particularly in forms which is probably readily available to the seedlings as they start growing up. So I think that's a perfect
2: mix. That's good stuff. You can't hardly beat that.
18: Okay, thanks for taking my call and answering my leaf question.
2: Absolutely. Thanks, James.
0: Thank you, James. All right, we got to take a quick break. 210-308-8867. We're going to be right back with Milberger's Gardening South Texas on 930 AM, The Answer.
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20: Breaking news this hour at Town Hall. I'm Bob Agnew in Washington. The American military says it has struck three Iranian oil tankers after U.S. Navy warships were targeted with missiles. The statement said the aircraft carrier and a destroyer evaded multiple unprovoked Iranian attacks. Julie Walker reports on the devastating flash floods in Nepal as the search for survivors continues.
21: In Nepal, rescuers save a man and a woman in separate operations Saturday, 10 days after devastating floods hit the country, killing at least 1,300 people and leaving more than 5,000 missing. The Chinese man was rescued from a 740-foot tunnel, according to a social media post by the country's prime minister's office, bringing the total to three workers pulled alive from the hydropower project. Two Nepalese workers were rescued Friday. Specialized teams from India, China, South Korea, and the United States have been searching through debris, damaged structures, and tunnels, hoping to find survivors. The August 26th floods were caused by a glacier collapse. I'm Julie Walker.
20: Republicans warning Colorado voters about a ballot measure that could hurt the economy.
22: Colorado's low 4.4% flat income tax and taxpayer spending limits helped fuel years of growth. But a proposed November ballot measure would nearly double the top rate for high earners and many small business owners. Supporters call it fairness. Critics, including Democratic Governor Jared Polis, warn it could turn Colorado into another high-tax California. The conservative nonprofit organization Unleash Prosperity vows to work with Governor Polis in fighting the ballot measure. Richard Boyd reporting.
20: New midterm polling delivering a surprise for Democrats. Republicans now lead 51-49% on the generic congressional ballot in a new Harvard-Harris poll of likely voters. That is a big shift from what had been a 4-point Democrat advantage in that same poll back in March. More from townhall.com.
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0: Welcome back to Milberger's Gardening South Texas on 930 AM, The Answer. Alex Escobar with Dr. Calvin Finch and Mark Peterson. So we have an hour on our show, so we'd love to hear from you. 210-308-8867, 210-308-8867. Just as a reminder, the blood drive is still going on here at Milberger's until 3 o'clock today. So again, if you come on down, attempt to donate, you'll receive a $10 gift certificate to Milberger's. But if you are able to donate, you'll also receive a t-shirt and a $25 gift card to HEB. So, pretty good deal. So, come on down to Milberger's. Again, blood drive's going on until 3 today.
2: One of the issues in the article is, one of the topics we've talked about is bird baths. We had an article that got a lot of attention. And bird baths are on sale here at Milberger's, and lots of choices.
0: Yes, decorative concrete fountain, bird baths, and statuary inventory. They're having a reduction sale, so that's going from anywhere from 10 to 50% off regular prices. And there's a pretty good selection back there. I went back there and walked around, and a lot of great selection.
2: You know, the issue I wanted to bring up, in addition to the sales, was that the generally it's not a problem the mosquitoes in the bird bath, mm-hmm. because with the bird bath the mm-hmm. evaporation rate we have, and if you got any birds, the birds splash all the water, so it's gone by the end of the day, mm-hmm. and so the The mosquitoes don't hatch if there's no water in there. Another option is these $30 recirculation pumps. They're just amazing. They'll work for 3 years, even when you run out of water. You can just refill them. But
0: got a hummingbird popped up.
2: Oh, good.
0: Yeah.
2: And now the thing about the so if you run out of, if the water is evaporated or gets splashed out, mm-hmm. Mosquitoes are not a problem. And then the other thing is if you got a recirculating pump, it creates a current in the bird bath, and the mosquitoes don't hatch when there's a little current either. Mm-hmm. And the

0: candles coming up, and it's got a leaf on it, kind of like a Yopan holly that's about that long, and they put on these beautiful flowers, little white flowers, in the spring, and it's got such a great smell. And I'm trying to figure out which plant that is.
1: How big are the flowers?
0: They're little. They're little bitty flowers.
1: Oh, okay. All right, then the leaves are big, too, right?
0: No, the leaves are like this.
2: So it's like a compound leaf, a very small with multiple little zips. Okay. And it's very fragrant when you walk past
0: It smells so good.
1: What is it?
2: It's kidney wood. Kidney wood.
1: Oh, really?
2: Yeah.
0: Because I'd like to put them on my back fence.
2: So, oh, yeah, they would do well. Now, they are a native species, so not all nurseries carry them.
0: Okay.
2: So you may have to ask around.
0: Okay.
2: But it is kidney wood.
0: Kidney wood.
2: Yeah. So there's also white brush, which also produces a white flower, but it's not as aromatic, and the leaves are single. So that's always the way to tell the difference. You go, oh, what's that aromatic flower? And you see if it's a white flower with a single leaf, that's white brush. And then if it has a fine little leaf, little blades, it's kidney wood.
1: Okay. I take it the deer do not eat it.
0: No, they don't touch it.
2: Yeah, they may eat the flowers. Once again, we always say, in times of trouble, they may eat the flowers because they're sugary. But it is, if you go on the many parks, many nature trails, and you're walking past, you also may get a whiff of it.
1: Is it full sun or shade?
2: It's
0: shade.
2: Shade, yeah.
0: Mr. Shade.
2: I'm going to say it's an undergrowth, partial shade, shall we just say.
1: Yeah, neat plant.
2: Yeah. So that's a great question.
0: Hey. Oh, thank you.
2: No, it's a fabulous question. Is it when you're walking past, you go, what's this? What's the smell? And then you see the little white flower. It's about, it's about 2.5 inches tall and about an inch wide, inch and a half wide. Yeah.
3: Great.
2: Thank you.
3: All right.
2: That's perfect.
3: Thank you.
2: What was I talking about?
1: I can't remember what we were talking about.
2: I did want to mention, I forgot what I was going to say before the break, but you know it's also on sale? Did you see this? Did you go through the entire list?
3: Going through it right now. What did you see?
2: The great desert willow.
1: Hmm. Oh yeah,
2: named Bubba.
3: The desert Bubba.
2: Bubba. That was named by late great botanist Mr. Mm-hmm. Paul Cox. I had a hand in it because we were batting around names one day, and I think he hit Bubba, or it was just in homage to our superior Tom.
1: Did you see any of the specimens or anything?
2: No, I haven't seen it. I just saw it on here for the first time, so I have to go back and look at it after the end of the show, before tomorrow's show. But Bubba is one of the best. There's a couple other new selections, but Bubba is still the best of the desert willows. Now, why do I think desert willows are great? We've been talking about hummingbirds today.
3: We have.
2: And hummingbirds are generally attracted to conical, trumpet-shaped flowers. And in the middle of a drought, the one small tree that excels is desert willow.
1: Well, in fact, you kind of lose track of it until it gets into the kind of droughty conditions,
2: right.
1: And then it just gets spectacular.
2: Yeah.
1: Where has that been? I haven't noticed that. You know,
2: we are on the extreme eastern edge of its range, so it actually prefers to be west of here. So when it gets really droughty, where all the other plants are gasping and grasping for water, the desert willow goes, oh, it is my time to shine.
1: It is probably not one you would plant in your San Augustine lawn.
2: No. That would be a no. But if you had a nice an area where you had a lot of lantanas and salvias.
1: Mesquite.
2: Ground covers, creeping germander or black death.

0: Australia, all these wonderful native shrubs, and it would be a beautiful tree because, yeah, it would. It likes full sun. It allows the sun to come down to all these lower plants. It would be a great tree.
1: And I don't think,
0: but not for lawns.
1: The deer, do not eat it up either, do they?
0: I don't think so. No. I think it's called a desert willow, but it's not in the willow family. So I've got a funny feeling that the leaves are distasteful.
1: I remember it from, and this was a number of years ago, the San Antonio water system, the old office building there.
0: Which had wonderful plants, and you and I always go back there and talk about some of the plants it had. But
1: And it was nice blooms and different color, and then it would kind of surprise you. You didn't notice it until suddenly, like the bloom would show up and say, "Where has that been all these years?" Yeah.
0: Now, one of the things about why bubble is what my recommended variety is that it has some of the darkest purple pink or darkish pink flowers bordering on purple.
1: Well, tell us a little bit more about its range.
0: So, as I said, the eastern range is considered I-35. The farthest, and then the western will go into New Mexico and down south into
1: in the raised bed, kind of
0: the slopes, and yeah, it does a little bit of everything, but where there's a little water collected, maybe a riparian area or a little ravine or something, that's where you're going to find it. It has been crossed with a catalpa, so you have something called a chitalpa, because the Latin name of the desert willow is chilopsis, so they have something called a chilopsis, and you can see that one also in the west. It has a broader leaf and a lighter pink flower. You see it here in San Antonio, and by this time of year, it's covered with the leaf fungi. So it doesn't like our high humidity. So the same thing with the desert willow.
1: I'm with it.
2: I think we have a few people that agree with that.
0: But at least you're not covered with leaf fungi.
2: That's true.
0: We forget it. If we have normal rainfall, it does okay, but it's not spectacular. In the event we have a heavy drought, or a lengthy drought, rather, then all of a sudden it's time to shine.
1: Hmm. But again, it's not one that you would have a well-watered lawn
0: right
1: with it.
0: No, it is certainly not. You don't have a St. Augustine lawn with it. No, you have to have a dry landscape. A hillside might be very nice. Hmm. So you give it a little extra water and have some other plants underneath. And you could have a really showy hillside.
1: And that's one that you, as you brought up, that you would see most likely in a landscape of hummingbirds getting the nectar from it.
2: And as you mentioned, it's on sale, the Bubba Desert Willow, and a number 30, which is regularly $329.99. It's on sale 25% off, so that's a pretty good deal. 210-308-8867. We have the other James on the line. Good to hear from you. How are we doing?
3: Good, good. I was just mentioning or chatting with the call center, Al. It sure was nice mowing in sub 100 degree temperature yesterday. Okay. That was nice. Relative. And speaking of mowing, when I was mowing around, I've got two Texas persimmons. One fairly close to the house, the front side. And then one way in the back that's secluded. Okay, so when I was mowing around the one in the front, I noticed there was ripe fruit scattered all over the ground. They're ripe and falling off. And I noticed also in the general area, which caught me by surprise, there was a couple of areas of deer droppings, which leads me to believe they're coming over and eating the fruit. That being said, I want to try some of these Texas persimmons for myself. So is this the right time since they're falling off the tree?
0: You can collect the fruit, and then, you'd remove all the pulp and everything like that. And then you clean the seed. Boy, I can't guarantee you whether it is, it requires stratification or not. But the seed, I think the seed is actually inside the pit. And so you're going to have to remove the outside and to get to the seed.
1: Is that, are we talking about
0: the Texas persimmon? Oh,
1: okay.
0: Yeah. I'm almost sure that there's a pit inside, but that's not the seed. The seed is actually inside the pit.
1: Actually, the fruit tastes pretty good, but there's not much of it.
0: No. Oh, so usually there's multiple seeds. There was one. Oh, it's just so beautiful, so looking ripe. So I popped one into my mouth, and yes, it was delicious. But it was like, oh, and there's multiple seeds in here.
1: Yeah. It's great to share with the mockingbirds and.
0: I find the mammals particularly enjoy it. So it's a possum and raccoon race to get them all.
1: What else, James?
3: Okay, when you started answering, my phone broke up. So I didn't know if you were leaning towards when you started talking about seeds and whatnot. I don't want to propagate them. I want to eat them or to sample one. So if they're falling off the tree, this is the right time. Because I've heard if you do them, eat them too early, they could be not good for you or something. Or is the prime time here?
0: Yes. So you are correct. If they are falling off. You can also see the animals moving in quickly.
3: Right.
0: If they're falling off, it's good. If it's too soon, they are astringent, that is, bitter.
3: Right. Okay.
0: Tongue-curling astringent. and they move from astringent to really ripe really fast.
1: Yeah. So, and you can have both on the same tree.
0: Yeah, you can have both in the same tree. So I actually watch the birds. And say, okay. if they're gathering around, I know they're ready. So, but the easy thing is, if they drop, they're ready.
1: I'm kind of like Mark, James, too. And I was thinking of, it must have been 3 or 4 weeks ago when I still had some figs. And they were the persimmons, and what were some of the other berries too were available, and it was like the mockingbirds were making the rounds, just checking out.
0: There's recon work to be done. Yeah.
3: Okay. Well, to your point, Mark. Now that I think about it, there was a lot of ripe ones. Especially on the ground, still on the tree. So those were the ones I was having. There were some that were still partially greenish black. But yeah, they got different stages. Okay. All right.
0: I was going to say, in general, third week of August.
3: Oh, okay. So it's time. It's half time or it's bright time. Okay. So I pick them off the tree and just pop them into my mouth and spit out the seed, or what's the procedure for eating them?
0: That's what I do.
3: Okay, good enough. Okay, had mentioned, I think, kidneywood by a previous caller.
0: A person came up and was describing over in McAllister Park, and since that was near my old home, I would frequently go there quite often. And all of a sudden, I described it, and his face lit up, and he says, "That's it." And that's what it was. It was very fragrant. Usually a day or two after rain, and you could tell the difference between white brush and it because kidneywood has a compound leaf, leaflets on a compound leaf.
3: Okay, well, while I was on hold, I was Googling it on the Native Plant Society of Texas. It does say it this is for the caller's benefit if it helps him. If he has deer, I don't know where he lives. But it says it does attract deer, and you said, it may as well, but that might be something for him to consider. And it says it's the host plant for the dog-face butterfly. Are y'all familiar with that butterfly?
1: What is it called?
0: I've been off the dog-face.
3: The dog-face. And then I further Googled, and there's a Texas dog-face and a California dog-face. So anyway, just some info to throw out there.
1: We see the dog face with the yellow-orange kind of, relatively large, too.
3: Okay. Yeah, I saw a picture online. I don't think I've seen one of those before, but I guess I don't have any kidney wood. I've not seen that plant before, around my park. But just wanted to let him know if he has deer, it says it is a deer attractant.
0: All right.
1: We're watching right. for the monarchs, too, James. Mm. Should be here any day.
3: I've been kind of looking too. I have not seen any butterflies that look like monarchs. I did see, I believe, I was talking about desert willow, and I planted one during COVID. I couldn't find one during COVID. I finally found one at a tree sales place, and I planted it. And I believe looking out the window about a week ago, I saw a ruby-throated. I'm almost sure, but I think it was a ruby-throated. Yes.
1: Could be. I mean, pretty soon we'll be starting to see the migrating populations. And we're right on the edge of the migration. Well, you are especially, I guess, right on the edge.
3: Yeah, I only see like maybe one or two of those a year. The ruby throated, and I'm pretty sure I spotted one about a week ago. All right, just want to give you an update and appreciate the info on the persimmons.
1: Thanks,
3: I'm going to try one later this evening. All right, thank you.
2: All right.
0: Hey, James, did you know it was National Hummingbird Day?
3: No, I did not. My hummingbird feeder is down.
0: Get it up.
3: Yeah, I need to. I took it down right when that windstorm came in last week ago because stuff was blowing everywhere. Okay. And I went outside to pick up some stuff, and it was swinging back and forth. And I took it down. I have not. It needed to be refilled anyway. So, yeah, another project. All right. Thank you.
2: All right. Thank you, James.
1: Sounds good. Bye-bye.
2: 210-308-8867. We're going to take a quick break. We'll be right back with Milberger's Gardening South Texas on 930 AM, The Answer.
1: We're in a queen.
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9: 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This product is not intended to diagnose, treat, cure, or prevent any disease.
7: Well, the fear-mongering continues as more Democrat elected officials continue to spread the word and the warning about the spread of Christian nationalism. Now, to be fair, I still don't know exactly what Christian nationalism is, other than more individuals are finding their faith and going to church. And as far as I'm aware, there have yet to been any policy decisions coming from the Trump administration forcing everyone to believe the same way, to pray the same way, or to go to the exact same church and interpret the Bible the exact same way as everybody else. That's just not happening. In fact, Donald Trump's done more on the issue than anybody else in modern American history by creating the Religious Liberty Commission, protecting individuals' rights to practice whatever religion they want to, even if it's not Christian. Yes, that means whether you're Christian, Jewish, Muslim, pagan, or anything else, you have the right to practice those, and Donald Trump's going to protect that right. So what's really going on? It seems to me like Democrats are realizing that more faith-based individuals are running for elected office, and their decisions on policies are being based on their religious practices. And there's nothing illegal or wrong about that at all.
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2: Welcome back to Milberger's Garden in South Texas on 930 AM. 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We still have a lot of sale items that we have not even brought up.
0: I know. It's like two pages.
2: Yes.
0: And I think Calvin got one page, and I got the other.
2: And then I have the full page
0: and
2: here.
0: And he has the full page. And where can they find the full page?
2: The full page is on at Milberger's website, which is milbergernursery.com. It shows all their sale items for the week, as well as events going on. And upcoming events coming up.
0: You see what I did there?
2: Yes, you did.
0: You see that? Yeah.
2: So we have Gold Star Esperanzas on sale. It's values to $24.99. 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So that values to $299.99. They're on sale 15% off. We also have liriopes in a number one, which is regularly $8.99. It's on sale 20% off. And for the past month or so,
1: Where are they? Did you have you seen the display in the nursery?
0: So the Liriope? Yeah, they're around the corner. Now, I haven't seen it, but I know where they are. They're alongside the building and then around the back.
1: Okay. Yeah, that's a wonderful plant for a landscape that is too shade tolerant for successful lawn grass.
0: I like mixing different ground covers to give you kind of the different types of texture. Liriope is also nice because it has a nice little bluish purple flower, and you can use that. Some of the variations have a bigger flower.
1: Those Turk's cap are nice over there.
0: Oh yeah, so you have generally a lovely tropical-looking, drought-tolerant garden with using the Turk's cap or the Liriope, holly fern. You could do it in the really dense shade. That's another different texture. The monkey grass, standard monkey grass, another great product. That you can use instead of turf, and it doesn't require but half the amount of water grass does. if that, maybe a third of the.
1: And once it's established, a landscape of the drought of the shade tolerant plants, much easier to maintain too than a lawn. I mean, you don't have to mow it every single week,
0: Using some of those disciplined plants we just talked about there, it will maintain a certain height. So it's not going to get all overgrown or what have you.
1: And fertilizer, a lot less fertilizer. So it's... And we saw a photo of, or the plan of a person's landscape this morning. Did you see that, Alex?
2: Mm-mm, I didn't see it.
1: Maybe it was earlier. But he had just finished the construction of the house, but he was going to tackle the landscape next, and it was a landscape, a low water use landscape, a xeriscape he was thinking of, but he didn't know how, you know, should he get 6 inches of soil, and I told him that it would be best if he just relied on his 2 inches of soil that he had, and then did it piece by piece, and it was not going to grow, you know, it was not going to grow fast, but it was going to be successful and be attractive, and once it was established, that was a landscape that got easy to maintain and also very attractive. And that's, you don't want to convert a native landscape, a low water use landscape on a slope or with very little soil. You don't want to convert it to 6 inches of soil landscape traditional.
0: And if you're going to have turf, well, certainly you should have 6 inches of soil, but why? When you can have a beautiful native landscape with lots of flowers, and half the water, half the fertilizer, and half the time.
2: Yep.
1: And it's a interesting landscape. Plus, it's a the wildlife population, the birds and the mammals, if that's one of your desirable characteristics, that's certainly a good way to get it. Because they you'll have a little different population of birds than you will a lush landscape like over at Medical Center, but you also have an attractive one with quite a variety of interesting birds and wildlife.
2: All right. 210-308-8867. We have Beth on the line. Beth, thank you for calling. How are we doing?
12: Really well. Love this temperature today. It's so nice. As y'all were discussing different things about native plants, it reminded me, my neighborhood is Oakland Estates, and we will be celebrating our 100th anniversary this Friday when we were given all the papers and all the credits and everything about this being a historic place, Oakland Estates, Friday at 7:30. But anyway, the main thing, kidney wood, yes, I love it. I have several of them, and I have a lot of seedlings under it, and I hope in October to try to pot up some. But I always wonder, when they're blooming, if we don't have rain, I think then the seeds can form, you know. So I think that's why some years we have a lot of the seedlings and some none. Okay, that's kidney wood. And then the bubba. I have a bubba, and this is the first year it's trying to put on some little blooms. And I'm so happy that I have it because Paul Cox was a friend. So anyway, and I have the regular plain old pink desert willow, which is really hardy. It's hung in through these droughts and floods. So also another unusual thing here on our property is we have a true umbrella chinaberry umbrella. And it, when it was a seedling at one time, because we'd had some heavy rain, the soil was soft, and so it toppled over vertical, horizontal, along the land, and so then it put up another trunk.
0: Okay.
12: And so it has the real true shape of an umbrella, and the leaves are real dark green and real thick. And that was another little funny thing that I had discovered here throughout the years. Earlier this year, I discovered we also have a willow oak. And I'd seen it when it was shedding its leaves in the fall. It's what caught my attention. Now, this afternoon, I went out to put some birdseed out, and I saw a lot of its little green leaves, or yellow leaves. It is growing it with a couple of other live oaks, and so for me to look up to try to pick out which one it is, I can't do it. But I was so glad to see these little slender yellow leaves dropping from the willow oak, and I checked it out, and there is a road called Willow Oak out the other side of UTSA, so there must be some out there. The lote bush is another one we have that's unusual. And now the different butterflies y'all were talking about. Kidneywood, yes, it's really good for it. Really does like it. And there's one other little butterfly, I can't remember the name, but there are gray versions of it and green versions. Little bitty, barely an inch long butterfly that just really likes that kidney wood.
1: And sounds great.
0: I think somebody had mentioned it, or that's what James was. He had looked it up, but I don't. I know it's important for something, some butterfly, but I don't know which one. So.
12: Well, and it's the same way with the little frog fruit. You know, that's a good one for dog face.
0: Yep.
12: And a lot of the common butterflies, and I always feel so lucky because this little property I have about five, believe it or not, echo zones.
0: Mm-hmm.
12: You know, so I see so many different plants.
0: Uh-huh.
12: So anyway. I'm always glad when I hear y'all talk about the native plants. And for the listener, there is an organization called Native Plants of Texas, and we have a chapter here in San Antonio.
0: A very nice one.
12: You can learn a lot about it from our meetings. And
1: you know,
12: anyway.
1: Beth, we need Mark needs to mention too that the Go Gardening, just a new production of Go Gardening,
0: just dropped this week, yesterday.
1: Mm.
0: Every Friday of each month, we have the Go Gardening videos.
1: And this one was a native plant, wasn't it? Issue.
12: And what again is the name of that group?
0: So it's the Gardening Volunteers of South Texas.
12: And
0: you go to their website and you see one of the buttons on there it says Go Gardening. And so every month we have two new videos. And then they're about 12-15 minutes, and they're really interesting. Local habitat. We talk to the local gardeners. Some of these houses are incredible. These landscapes are incredible.
1: Yes, landscape would be quite interesting.
0: I'll put it on there. I'll put it on the list. So I have a little list in the back of my mind saying, "Hey, we should probably go to these places."
12: Well, another thing, our little Native Plant Society, all of the original members they're dropping out like me. They've gone,
0: Knock wood, you're not going to go.
12: In the meantime, the Master Naturalist, which was a spinoff of Native Plant Society, believe it or not.
0: Yes.
12: I worked with the botany part on that. Anyway, there are groups of people who are really interested in the native plants, so if people check it out, and we have good meetings too. I think they still have it. Burger.
1: One of those organizations that the gardeners can learn a lot from and have a lot of fun and do a good job for our community too.
12: Well, we used to meet downtown or on Broadway at Lions Field, but I think they've moved out now to Hardberger Park, I'm not sure. But anyway, yes, there are a lot of people who like to get out, and at our little garden there at Frederick Park, it's a just a little an area that wanted to have plants available that people who came out to visit Frederick Park would have a have examples of the different plants they would see up on the trails, because not everybody could go on the trails. So we have our really nice little garden there, demonstration garden, and we're always eager to have volunteers who like to come out and don't want to do any more than pull weeds, you know. So anyway.
1: Sounds good. Appreciate it, Beth.
12: Well, thank you for letting me talk, and appreciate it. Enjoy your program very much.
13: Yeah, okay. Anytime. Right.
1: We'll talk to you again.
12: Okay.
1: Bye-bye.
2: Thank you, Beth. 210-308-8867. We're going to take one last break for today, and we'll be right back with Milberger's Gardening South Texas.
1: Did I see snapdragons out there growing?
2: Did you?
1: Yes.
2: I'm not sure. I guess we'll find out after this break.
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2: Welcome back to Millburgers Gardening South Texas on 9:30 a.m. The Answer. 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
0: Did you mention whether it's orange or yellow?
2: The Bulbine?
0: Yeah.
2: No, it didn't give a specific.
0: So there are orange and yellow ones. So either one is great. Fabulous.
1: And how long, let's see, on the coleus and... Oh, the other shade plants. What do we got till Thanksgiving? We sometimes
0: they
1: should make it.
0: Yeah. Yeah. Again, South Texas weather is going to be temperamental, and so it could probably even go into a couple weeks of December. But who knows? Generally, we consider 11/22.
1: The minute we declare that it'll make it.
0: And historically, 11/22 has been a freeze, so But maybe. Maybe not.
2: Maybe not. We have Osmocote Plus, the 18-6-12 formula. It's on sale. 2 pounds, regularly $21.99. 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
1: Yeah, Osmocote's a great choice for containers. Relatively expensive, but it's potent and actually lasts quite a long time because you don't have to use a lot of it, but really does work well. And there is a what is the swallowtail with the blue in the bottom of the wings. Look at it glow over there.
0: So that's not the black swallowtail.
1: No.
0: No, it's not the Brazilian one.
1: I got I have it.
0: So the pipe vine, I think, is...
1: That's it.
0: Yeah.
1: Good job, Mark. Good job. Pipe vine swallowtail.
0: I had to go through the list, like the computer, old-fashioned computer. If yes, then no. If yes, then yeah. So,
1: I know. One of the things I brought up, Mark had brought this up. It identified those that the plastic or actually it's 44 butterfly photos.
0: We get any? I haven't looked.
1: Well, just the one I bought.
0: Yeah.
1: But I haven't
0: everyone,
1: seen
0: thank,
1: any.
0: Thank, you may thank Calvin. Calvin bought the last one.
1: They had a question about what these butterflies are so hard to identify, and how do we make it easier? Well, you know, I talked about a butterfly guidebook and a caterpillar guidebook, but I also talked about that. That Central Texas little booklet. That's with 44 photos in there and that information in terms of the plants that they lay their eggs on and the size.
0: Oh, and a little side picture of the caterpillar, which is really nice too.
1: And so it becomes much easier when you don't, you're not looking at 300 different photos of butterflies and trying to figure out which is which. You're looking at 44 that are, you know, there's probably more than that. There may at least double that many, but the 44 are relatively easy to identify. And so you keep working at it, and some of them are easy to identify, you know, the monarchs and the swallowtails, and some of the others are a little harder. But if you keep working at it, it works, and especially if you got access to one of those little pamphlets that has that short, smaller number of butterflies.
0: But it's still extensive. That's what always surprises me, that there are so many butterflies that are native to Central Texas. That's a really handy guide.
1: We won't tell anybody that there's 15 times as many moths as butterflies. but it's great, you know, if you can identify half of the butterflies in the Central Texas area. It's really pretty satisfying, and you keep adding to the list of course, we're lucky here at Milberger's out here in front of the porch, because of all the plants with all the blooms and a certified butterfly garden, and so we see all these species, and some of them relatively easy to identify. Some of them takes us a little longer, a little harder to it, but we're eventually racking up the selections.
2: Yeah.
1: And we continue to do it.
0: There's another one.
2: Mm-hmm. Yeah. It's going right there towards the Lantano, which is on sale this week.
0: A lovely segue, sir.
2: Lantana's on sale, and a number one, they're regularly $9.99, on sale $7.88. That's all Lantanas.
0: Yes, it's all Lantanas. I was going to say, a wide variety we have. Mm-hmm. So we have new gold, we have purple trailing. Do we have any white? Yes, we do. We have a white trailing, which is very lovely. And we have some of the larger Dallas red, ham and eggs.
2: Mm-hmm.
0: I have to turn around to see. So a wide variety. Lantanas for every landscape.
1: Mm-hmm. Yeah, and they're back every year too, and deer don't eat them. Some of them will freeze back, but they will return in the spring and come to bloom. And then of course we've got the lavender and the white blooming varieties that they're more inclined to bloom in the spring and in the fall, mm-hmm. rather than the others, the yellows and the golds and the reds are more inclined to bloom in the middle of the summer. So, great plant,
2: mm-hmm.
1: and a great pollinator plant. The butterflies and the bees and the hummingbirds love them.
2: We also have pecan trees are for sale in a number six, regularly $119.99. They're on sale for $98.88.
0: Which size did you say?
2: In a number six.
0: That is an unusual size, and that's why I had to ask you to repeat it. Didn't say which ones, but we usually have a wide selection recommended.
2: It says all paper shell varieties for South Texas.
0: There you go.
2: That's what they have.
0: So when we say paper shell, we're also talking about, we say those are improved varieties, noted for large kernels and thin shells. So Desirable, Comanche, Cheyenne, different ones. But any paper shell pecan is probably a good one.
2: We also have citrus trees. They're on sale. Doesn't give a size, but they're saying they're 10% off on the citrus. as well as all pots. All pots are on sale starting at $2.99, on sale 10% off. And there's a large selection out here in the front that we have.
0: What were you going to say?
1: Yeah, and that was... mine have, over the last few years, have taken a lot of damage. Mm. So that would be a good time to replace some of those. They, you know, after 10 years in the cold weather, some of them had declined pretty well. But I like those clay pots the best of all. Mm-hmm. Although some of the ceramics are pretty attractive.
0: Right, they're very attractive, and then some of the ceramics are going to hold the water a little bit more than a terracotta. Terracotta will sweat a certain amount, but I find it's not an excessive amount. So I just like the color and the material themselves. But I was going to mention, just briefly, we have a limited amount of time. I had a young couple yesterday. I went out to their house down in Southtown by Confluence Park. And they were going to create kind of a food forest in there. Mm-hmm. They had a large two lots.
2: Yeah.
0: And so they had mentioned some fruit. And I just looked at them going, well... I'm going to just tell you my four favorites, and that would be citrus, figs, methylene plum, pear, and
1: blackberries.
0: And they were intrigued, and I went, those are my five favorites for South Texas. That I find that they're very reasonable and sustainable. And provide enough product to make worthwhile. I think they had tried like a pomegranate, an apple, or a peach, and I'm like, so those are try that. So, and they're going to do some herbs and some vegetables and things like that. So I highly encourage them. They have pretty good soil. They were about 1,500 feet from the river.
2: Mm-hmm.
0: They probably have decent soil over the years, last 1,000 years. Anyway, then I come to think about it, I'm going, well, we pretty much have all those products here.
2: We sure do.
0: At Millburgers. Mm-hmm. And some of it will be on sale.
2: Yes.
1: And lots of soil. I know that at cocoa soil is
2: still on sale. Yes, the Coco Loco. It's 2 cubic feet, regularly $29.99, on sale $22.88.
0: And that's a good substitute for sphagnum moss. I still prefer sphagnum moss, but it's a good product, particularly with hanging baskets or incorporating into the soil.
2: Mm-hmm. We also have two different types of seeds for sale. One is Page's Seeds, which are 50% off, and the others were, Liberty Garden Seeds are also 50% off.
1: Try to remember to check that out tomorrow.
0: Yeah, I was going to say, no, I wasn't aware of those on sale because it wasn't in my paper, but we'll check that out tomorrow because I think we generally have a very good seed selection.
2: Mm-hmm.
0: And both of those are excellent seed companies. So we'll check that out tomorrow.
2: Absolutely. Well, we want to thank everybody for calling in today with your calls. We also want to thank David Rodriguez earlier giving us some information.
1: When is that cold spell coming?
2: Oh.
1: Cool spell.
2: What are you talking about? It's low 90s. It's feeling great outside. Alex Escobar, Dr. Callan Finch, and Mark Peterson. We'll be back tomorrow with Millburgers Gardening South Texas on 9:30 a.m. The Answer.

0: 930 AM, The Answer. KLUP, Terrell Hills, San Antonio. News breaks fast. We break it down faster. 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
1: News this hour from Town Hall. I'm Mary Rose. The U.S. military carried out strikes on several Iranian crude oil tankers after Iran launched missiles on two U.S. Navy warships. U.S. Central Command said no American service members were injured in what it called multiple unprovoked attacks Saturday. U.S. forces retaliated by disabling two crude oil carriers near the Strait of Hormuz and destroying a third vessel near the Gulf of Oman. New midterm polling is delivering a surprise for Democrats.
2: Republicans now lead Democrats 51-49% on the generic congressional ballot in a new Harvard-Harris poll of likely voters. This is a shift from a four-point Democratic advantage in March. The survey also finds Republican voters more motivated to turn out. Nearly 8 in 10 respondents said they reject political extremists like Hassan Piker. Democrats have been counting on a midterm rebound that has not shown up in this poll. Willie Nelson, Washington.
1: Vice President J.D. Vance says that inflation figures show the Federal Reserve should cut its benchmark interest rates. More details from correspondent Bernie Bennett.
3: Speaking with reporters at the White House, Vice President J.D. Vance said, quote, our view, and this has been a consistent message from the president and the rest of the administration on down, is that we believe that the Fed should be lowering interest rates. He continued, quote, we feel quite confident that if you look at the inflation numbers, if you look at the CPI numbers, that it's proper and responsible for the Federal Reserve to lower interest rates. Fed officials, including the chair, Kevin Warsh, have said inflation is running above the central bank's 2% target. The consumer price index rose 3.4% in July over the past 12 months. Bernie Bennett in Washington.
1: U.S. Envoy Steve Witkoff and Jared Kushner are in Moscow today to meet with Russian President Putin in an effort to revive peace negotiations. The two are then expected to travel to Kyiv to meet President Zelensky. More on these stories at townhall.com.
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6: 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All while you help others, because if you have the question, so does someone else. So bring your questions to CoachCora.com, click on I have a question, and you can get your question answered. When I'm not coaching a listener through a question, I introduce a tool, a model, a strategy, an assessment, something to help facilitate your knowledge to better understand ourselves and to better lead the people around us. So today, we are talking about drama, one of my favorite topics. And here's the question we're going to tackle. The drama at work exhausts me. How do I stay out of it without being considered rude? The answer we're going to navigate is, how do you recognize when you've been pulled into a drama and consciously shift into a more empowered response? Now, when most of us hear the word drama, we immediately picture someone else. It's the difficult

Nobody listens around here. Fine, I will just do it myself. Well, they are the problem. I just have to fix this. Oh my gosh, there's just nothing I can do. Why can't they just do what they're supposed to do? Every one of us can participate in the drama dynamic. And if you've listened to some of my live coaching episodes, you may have heard me ask, what do you want? What do you control? How are you choosing to respond? What might you do next? Those questions are very intentional. Today, I want to reveal to you the framework behind some of that coaching. Most of us are familiar with being in the drama triangle. I want to introduce you to the empowerment dynamic, because that is the answer to getting out of the drama triangle. And we can do that with three vital questions. And this was developed by David Emerald at the Bainbridge Leadership Center. I have followed his work and his teachings for years, and I am deeply grateful for the opportunity to have met him and have been trained by him and coached by him prior to his passing. David Emerald left a legacy of getting out of drama strategies. So by the end of today, I want you to recognize the dreaded drama triangle, identify the role you tend to move into, understand you have alternatives, and using three questions to get you out. At the end of the day, you cannot shift a pattern that you don't recognize. So let's dig in. Why does drama matter at work? It's not just annoying. It consumes organizational energy. It's the conversations before the meeting, the side conversations during the meeting. It's those conversations after, you know, the meeting after the meeting. It's conflicts that never get resolved. Decisions that keep getting reopened. We make a decision and then we have to revisit it. And then we have to redecide. And then we have to have another conversation. And then we have another decision. And in and around that, it's the gossip that's happening instead of healthy, productive conversations. And people start managing one another instead of the work they need to do. And interestingly enough, the soft stuff becomes the hard stuff very quickly. Because with drama, trust, communications, and relationships are not working. And as a result, performance typically will suffer too. And when I talk about drama and being drama and caught up in it, it doesn't mean that a person is dysfunctional, because these behaviors can be very normal. They are reactive human patterns. Under pressure, in uncertain conditions, during conflict, in the midst of change, we can move into some of these roles. We have emotions that push us into our predictable patterns. So instead of saying, who's causing all this drama? A better question is, what dynamic am I participating in? This is Coach Cora, and you're listening to the People Playbook. Today's topic is how to shift out of that dreaded drama triangle when you realize you're in the middle of it. So let's talk about the drama triangle. What is it? I'm referring to it. I'm talking about it. It's dreaded. The drama triangle is made of three roles that we all play. And this comes out of transactional analysis, which is a framework for understanding how people communicate and how they relate. And it typically examines our ego states of parent, adult, and child. And that shapes our interactions. How we move around those states is called the drama triangle. And there's three roles. The victim. The victim positions their experiences as something's happening to me and I don't have power. I'm focused on the problem and I'm saying things such as, there's nothing I can do. They won't let me. Nobody cares. Why does this always happen? If only it weren't for them. So, and I want to just make sure that we're clear on the difference between being victimized and operating from a victim orientation. It's not the same, because very real things happen to people that they did not choose to happen. That's being victimized. But the mental state that I operate is being

0: in the victim orientation. So the question is, what happens next when I feel helpless? I don't have any control. It's not on me. In order to truly be a victim, I need a persecutor. The persecutor sees the problem and wants to control it, often through blame, through criticism, through judgment, or by putting somebody down. They should know better. If people would just do what they're supposed to, if they just knew their jobs, you know what? This is their fault. Oftentimes, persecutor energy will disguise itself as accountability. That's how accountability gets a bad rap. Because accountability that only identifies what is wrong without building capability is not empowering, and it's not accountability. It's just persecutor behavior. So once we have a victim who has said, I can't, the persecutor says, well, you should be able to, right? They're great at shooting on others. Well, what really solidifies our rescuer, our victim, as a victim after being persecutor is the rescuer. The rescuer is what it takes to solidify my victim orientation, because the rescuer says, I'll take care of it. I'll do it. Just give it to me. And it's sneaky, right? Because leaders often don't even know they fell into that rescuer mode because they think they're helping. And rescuing can look and feel like helping, but it's not. The difference is, if that person is capable of doing it themselves, you don't need to save them. If they literally can't, they don't have the knowledge, skills, ability, resources, capacity, then being helpful is different. But when I'm doing something for somebody that they can do, I'm taking care of it, I'm doing it, I'm showing that persecutor how wrong they are, that is rescuing. Rescuing says, even if you don't ask me, I'm going to help you. The intent may be wonderful, but repeated rescuing can unintentionally communicate, you need me because I don't believe you can handle this yourself, which reinforces the helplessness versus building capability. And we all move all between those three roles, sometimes with the same conversation. So we don't simply stop being victims, persecutors, or rescuers. What we want to do is replace those patterns with something more productive. This is Coach Cora, and you're listening to the People Playbook. And today's topic is how to shift out of that dreaded drama triangle when you realize you're in the middle of it. So let's talk about, we've visited about what that drama triangle is, how sneaky it can be. We can end up in a drama triangle without meaning to, but let's talk about how we're going to get out of it. So the empowerment dynamic, TED, gives us three alternatives. The victim doesn't have to be helpless. The victim can create solutions. And the persecutor doesn't have to be judgmental, but it can certainly be the challenger and expect higher standards and a higher performance. It can challenge status quo. And the rescuer doesn't have to rescue. They can still be helpful, but they can coach and support. So the victim going to creator means that we want that person to believe and recognize they have choices. Instead of staying focused only on what is wrong, the creator begins to focus on what the outcome can be. Not, how do I make this problem disappear? We want to shift the mindset to, what do I want instead? What is the outcome we're driving for? And just shifting out of a mindset of, I don't want this problem, which creates frustration and angst and narrows our mind, we shift into, what do I want? What is the desired outcome? Changes how we feel, think, and what our mind is capable of. We shift from reacting to choosing. And in that persecutor role that we often find ourselves in, the challenger does not eliminate challenge. Great leaders challenge thinking, behaviors, assumptions, and they want people to grow. The biggest difference is the intention. Instead of, how do I prove you wrong? How do I prove myself right? It's getting away from that right, wrong, good, bad language and more into a learning and growth mindset. What does this situation call for? What do I need to do? How do we get to where we're going to? I can hold somebody accountable by building them up. That's accountability. Not tearing them down, that's persecution. But when I'm comparing them to standards, their performance to standards, and asking them to step up, that's accountability. And it's building them up. How we move from rescuer to coach, instead of solving the problem for someone, the coach sees the other person as capable, as resourceful. The coach asks instead of immediately telling. Instead of telling you what I'm going to do, I'm asking what you are going to do. I might ask, what outcomes are you trying to create? What have you tried? What options do you see? What might be your next step? You've heard me ask this often. If I solve, because here's the thing, if I solve every problem you bring me, I can be very helpful, but I'm not developing you. So when we get to the heart of the model, three questions will help us recognize which operating system we're using. This is Coach Cora, and you're listening to the People Playbook. Today's topic is how to shift out of the dreaded drama triangle when you realize you're in the middle of it. So there are three questions that we can ask ourselves internally, and you can certainly ask them externally if there's a drama situation that has suddenly popped up. The first question, where are you putting your focus? If you're primarily focused on the problem, that automatically generates angst, frustration, a sense of helplessness, and it also significantly narrows our mind to possibilities. So this doesn't mean we're going to ignore the problems. We need to understand reality. We need to define it. But there's a distinct difference between solving a problem in service of an outcome and living inside the problem and allowing that problem to become part of us. So if I say, my team doesn't communicate, that's a problem statement. So what we can say is, what do you want? So that we can get, maybe an answer might be, I want a team that raises concerns early and communicates directly and keeps one another informed. Now we have some direction. Great. How might we do that? Problems tell us what we don't want. When we focus on the outcomes, that reveals what we want to create. Vital question number two, how are you relating? How am I relating to myself, other people, and this situation? Am I relating through a drama, or am I treating myself and others as capable of creating an effective response? Ask, what is the role I'm playing right now? Do I see myself or others as incapable? Do I see myself or others as better or worse? Do I see myself as having to solve the problems for others? Or do I see myself as somebody capable of creating outcomes? Do I see myself as a challenger who wants to build others up and bring performance up? Or do I see myself as the coach who's helping somebody else create solutions? You've heard me do this in live coaching sessions. This happens during some of the episodes on this very program. When people begin to describe the situation, I begin to ask questions to help them see the situation and themselves differently. What's interesting, when you listen to some of these coaching, in the beginning, they'll sound very frustrated. But when they start focusing on what they do control and the steps they can take and the outcomes they want, their voice changes, their emotions changes, they become more enthusiastic. It is a very simple process to pop us out of that drama and into the future outcome. Which brings us to vital question number three. What actions are you taking? Are my actions primarily reactive, or am I taking a creative action that serves the desired outcome? This brings me to one of my favorite pieces of this model, baby steps. Not, how can I fix this entire organization and all that's wrong with it by Friday? And believe me, I have been there. I've thought, you know, we just need to change everything. And I've really learned the benefit of the small, subtle changes. What is one thing I can do? What can I do in my next meeting? What can I do today? What can I do tomorrow? What is a baby step that moves me towards the desired outcome? What can I do? So let's just imagine a scenario. A leader says, my employee keeps coming to me with the same problem. I've told her what to do 3 times and she still won't take ownership and I'm tired of it. Some of you have heard this very scenario. This is a very real one that I hear all the time. So when we break it down, that employee may feel like the victim. I don't know what to do. I don't know how to handle this. The leader moves into the rescuer. Fine. Here's what you need to do. Then eventually that leader becomes frustrated because their helping isn't helping and they turn into the persecutor. Why can't you figure this out yourself? And suddenly everybody's frustrated. Trust begins to be eroded. The relationship is eroded. Communication plummets and we see the results in the performance. So when we pause and we have an employee that says, they keep coming to me to the same problem. Where are you putting your focus? What is the outcome that you want? And that's a great question. So if we were to ask that, maybe a response would be, I want this employee to develop confidence and make more decisions independently. Now we're focused on the outcome, not the problem. And then we can say, if that's what you want an employee who's confident making good decisions aligned with the expectations, how do you see yourself as relating to that person? And when they can really look into some of their behaviors, they might say, I think I've been persecuting. What do you think needs to happen? Because now I'm going to move into the coach. I'm not going to solve the problem. I'm going to ask them, what do you think needs to happen? Maybe they'll say, I think maybe I need to ask them what the challenges are. Maybe what did they need from me to be able to perform this? And then that's when they start that problem solving. Great. What options have you considered? Do you have recommendations? What kind of questions would you ask? And you will feel that person as you're going, moving to that coaching. They start to think, oh, I could do this. They might be challenged with that. Maybe I could ask them this. And so then we ask, what is one baby step you could take with this employee to help them? And that is how we start to see the dynamic change. When I ask that employee, what's getting in the way? What have you tried? How can I support you? And them changing what they're focused on, the outcome, and the approach they're using from rescuer to coach, from persecutor to challenger, the dynamic changes. We each individually have all the power in the world to influence the transactions that we enter into every day. I control my influence and how I move. So here's my challenge to you. For the next week or so, don't try to just diagnose everybody around you. That's the fun part, right? That is its own form of drama. Instead, watch yourself. And this was really interesting. I remember there was a book about transactional analysis written years and years and years ago called I'm Okay, You're Okay. And people grabbed that book and they just loved it. And they started pointing all these fingers. That person does that. I see that person and that person. And so when the refreshed book came out, the whole forward was, the book isn't about you diagnosing other people. It's about building an awareness of your own interactions. And it was really interesting that really took place and asked people to look at themselves. And that's the ask for today. You don't need to diagnose others. You really look at yourself when you feel frustrated, when you feel defensive, when you're feeling helpless, judgmental, compelled to jump in, when you want to fix something for somebody, even when they didn't ask. Take a pause. Just pause for a moment and ask, where am I putting my focus right now? Am I focused on the problem and then I'm making myself a part of that? Or am I thinking about outcomes? And how am I relating in this situation with other people? The victim, persecutor, or rescuer? Am I in the drama triangle? Or am I the creator, the challenger, the coach? And what are my actions? How am I reacting or consciously choosing the baby step? So if I'm reacting or choosing a step. So the goal isn't to never enter the drama triangle. We're human. And believe me, we're going to be in that drama triangle. The goal is to recognize it sooner and how to leave it faster. Because leadership is not about eliminating difficult people or difficult conversations. The things are not going away. Leadership is about increasing our ability to choose how we respond to them. And sometimes that entire shift begins with one question. What do I want? And that is your play today. And that's what we do here on People Playbook. So remember, this is Coach Cora. Your leadership matters. Your culture reflects it. 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
5: With SRN News, I'm Mary Rose. The U.S. military says it has struck three Iranian oil tankers after Navy warships were targeted with missiles. The military statement Saturday said an aircraft carrier and a destroyer evaded multiple unprovoked Iranian attacks and no U.S. personnel were hurt. It said that two Iranian oil tankers were permanently disabled and a third unladen one was destroyed. The U.S. statement said that the tankers were part of a shadow network helping to fund Iran's powerful Revolutionary Guard. From crowded airports to heavy traffic on the roads, it's shaping up to be one of the busiest Labor Day weekends on record. TSA is expecting to screen over 17 million passengers by Wednesday. Nationwide, more than 10,000 flights were delayed by bad weather ahead of the weekend. This is SRN News.
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7: A lot of Hoosiers flock to Gebel Farms in the fall to walk through their famous corn maze. This year, the Indiana farm designed the corn maze to resemble Charlie Kirk. Now, the family-owned farm said that no person should lose his life for participating in political discussion. They also point out violence must never become the response to speech with which you might disagree. Unfortunately, not everyone agrees with that sentiment. The farm was deluged with critics enraged they would honor Charlie Kirk. Now, Gebel Farms responded to the criticism by noting they are a family business, not a political organization, and that Americans should be able to speak openly, disagree honestly, and challenge each other's ideas without hatred or violence. Now, back in Tennessee, that's what we call shucking it to the cob. Be sure to get a copy of my new book, The Golden Age, How Trump Saved America, available at your favorite bookstore. Good day.
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11: 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Welcome to part two of my interview with head football coach, Shriner University, Keith Allen. We're going to have a great time just hearing about him building and creating at Shriner University for the Mountaineers football. It is going to be awesome, and they are going to win big and, more importantly, be successful in young men's lives. So let's jump into part two of my interview with Coach Allen.
12: So, wow. Things move pretty quick.
11: You know? I would say so. And it worked out pretty well for David Jones, too, huh?
12: So, and Shane. So
11: and Shane, too?
12: So, Shane Hallmark's my defense coordinator.
11: Stop.
12: So, get this. So,
11: what? I did not pick up on that.
12: So, they both retired.
11: Yeah.
12: And they both have twins that are seniors in high school at the same time.
11: No.
12: So, I'm talking to David. And so, what do you want as a head coach? Okay, nominal budget.
11: Yeah.
12: Startup program.
11: Yeah.
12: What do you want to hire? Well, I already told the university, I got a plan. Just let me do my plan.
11: Yeah.
12: So, number one was, you know, I talked to Coach Jones and said, yeah. You're retiring. And he goes, yes. I was like, you ever thought about coaching college ball? Maybe. You want to be my OC? Because I knew, remember, he's same coaching cohort. So we already spoke the same language.
11: Yeah, okay.
12: And, you know, he thought about it for a while, and he thought, yeah, it's a great opportunity.
11: Wow.
12: And then so I'm still back, you know, I'm still working back and forth before I take the job completely. I'm still at Climb. And I go up to Shane. I know he's retiring. Obviously, I didn't get the job.
11: Yeah.
12: And I was like, so have you ever thought about coaching college? And funny, you know, as it is Shane, Coach Hallmark, has a deer lease about an hour from here in London.
11: Oh, wow.
12: And I was like, you know, Kerrville, Texas. And he's like, I know exactly where Kerrville is. That's a great place to retire.
11: Yeah.
12: So here I go. I hire two guys that are retired, you know, high school head football coaches. And so I was telling the university, why did I do this? because I knew I was going to be pulled left and right in all these meetings with all these people that don't know how to run a football program that I had to go intervene with.
13: Right.
12: So I need two guys that can run the offense and defense without me.
13: Right.
12: So the three of us combined have over 500 games of head coaching experience.
13: My goodness.
12: 300 wins. I mean, we know how to win.
13: Right.
12: And we're all cut from the same cloth.
13: Right.
12: You know, we're going to develop these young men. You know, we've never worked at schools that had all the five stars and four stars. What we've done is we've taken the kids and developed them to be great players because we teach them how to be team players.
13: Yeah.
12: You know, and be brotherhood.
13: So yeah.
12: That's why I hired those guys.
13: Man, phenomenal. And what a start. Yeah.
12: Yeah. And then so the D-line coach.
13: Yeah.
12: I worked – he didn't even know this, but I worked with his dad at OU.
13: No way.
12: He was our strength coach.
13: What?
12: Charlie Biggers' son, Christopher Biggers, played at SMU. He was interning at TCU.
13: Yeah.
12: Well, Sonny Dykes and I, guess what? We coached together at Northeast Louisiana.
13: Yeah.
12: And so I get Christopher Biggers on campus. Boom. We hired our strength coach and D-line coach. Connection. Remember the coach I told you I hired at San Jose that hired me at San Jose State?
13: Yeah.
12: And that I brought him at King's Academy?
13: Yes.
12: His son who played for me at King's, I knew when he was two, he's my corners coach.
13: No. Oh, my goodness.
12: So God, and I believe this to be true, when we meet with our recruits, when we meet with our players, and we bring them into a room, we say, God has a plan. There's a reason everybody's in this room.
13: Mm. Come on.
12: God brought us all here for a purpose. Now, none of us are smart enough to know what that purpose is.
13: Yeah.
12: But we're here for a purpose. And, you know, my belief is God put us on this earth not to be average.
13: Yeah.
12: But we have to choose to be great, right? We have to choose to be above average.
13: I like that, man. Is that a saying somewhere? Write that down, man. Let's put that on the wall. That's good.
12: But we tell them, and I believe God put us on this earth, especially as men, to be builders. Builders of our family.
13: Yeah.
12: Right? Builders of our children, and might as well be builders of a team.
13: Yeah.
12: And I tell those kids, like, if we could spend 6 hours just talking about the interweavings of how this is all connected.
13: Yeah.
12: You know, we kind of hit on it, not in a lot of detail, but you can kind of see surface how God's hand's already in place on this coaching staff, right?
13: Right.
12: And then you look at, why did this happen? You know, why did these coaches come here? Well, blind faith.
13: Yeah.
12: Why did we get 107 kids to come to Shriner University when we didn't have a facility?
13: Right.
12: When they'd come on a campus visit, I had no jersey to show them, no photo shoot.
13: Right.
12: I didn't
13: even
12: have a helmet or shoulder pads. I had nothing.
13: Yeah.
12: I just had a vision.
13: Right.
12: And 107 kids, blind faith, jumped on that vision.
13: That's amazing.
12: Now we're recruiting. We're still some blind faith. There's still some vision. Sure. But there's a foundation.
13: Yeah.
12: Now we can do the photo shoots. Now they can put the jersey on. Now they can see the weight room and the locker room.
13: Yeah.
12: So the vision isn't as hard to sell.
13: Yeah.
12: But, you know, God's purpose is to make sure, I believe this to be true, if we honor him, he'll honor us.
13: Yeah.
12: And we've got to keep that the main thing.
13: Yeah.
12: And, you know, that's what I see at Shriner is the opportunity.
13: Yeah.
12: We talk to kids all the time about you have an opportunity to leave a legacy.
13: Yeah.
12: What other university can you do that at?
13: Right.
12: You know, everywhere else, that jersey number already has NCAA stats.
13: It's true.
12: That number is already associated with a person who's already done something.
13: Yeah.
12: You know, you can walk into some schools in our conference and you go on a visit there and you walk in their locker room and what do you see? You're going to see a bunch of championship rings, a bunch of conference championship rings, maybe some national championship trophies in the trophy case.
13: That's true.
12: And I tell them all the time, if you want to do what somebody else has already done, go there.
13: That's good.
12: The best you can do is what's already been done.
13: Yeah.
12: Or
13: that's good.
12: Or you can come here.
13: Yeah.
12: And be a, you know, be a trailblazer.
13: Yeah.
12: I don't know. It's up to you. I can't make that choice for you. Yeah. But if it was me, I'd rather be a trailblazer and leave a legacy than follow a path that's already been paved.
13: Dang.
12: So
13: that's good recruiting pitch.
12: So that's why we're, you know, that's why I'm excited. Because if we do it the right way, leave the right legacy, they can't take that away from us.
13: Right.
12: You know.
13: Right.
12: Is it going to be hard? Absolutely. You know, God never said being a man of faith is going to be easy.
13: No.
12: He just said you'll never be alone.
13: Yeah.
12: So, you know, that's why we're here.
13: We were just talking. I do Coaches Outreach. Do you know Coaches Outreach yet? Okay. I do Coaches Outreach at three different high schools, and I was with Ron Riddiman at Alamo Heights, who's good friends. He knew you. I don't know if
12: he's a great guy.
13: Met. Yeah, great guy. And and he also knows David Jones real well, too. Speaks very highly of both of y'all. And we were in Coach's Outreach, and today we're talking about the 12, the original, the 12, the disciples, apostles, and just talking about, you know, every one of those guys, it seems, at least from church tradition, they all gave up their lives, with maybe the exception of the apostle John, who was banished to the island Patmos and all that, and they tried to kill him a bunch of times. But all those guys, I mean, they laid down their life for the faith, for faith in Jesus Christ. So when you're talking about it being hard, I mean, you're talking about some of the toughest guys. When I talk to football players, I mean, I think about the Apostle Paul, I mean, laying it out there every day, preaching the gospel. They try to kill him, leave him for dead. They think he's dead, and he gets up. And after that, if that happened to me, I'd be like, I'm on sabbatical, man. I'm gonna take some time off. But he just goes into the next town. I mean, that's toughness. So you understand what it, I mean, it's hard. It's not easy. But I love what you say, that God is with you. And I mean, there is no doubt about that. Where does some of that faith come from? Was that something from childhood? Did that come in later? Did the light switch? When did the light switch go on?
12: It's still a journey today. How about that?
13: Oh, me too. You and me both.
12: So when I was a kid, you know, I was a CEO church member, you know, Christmas and Easter only.
13: Yeah.
12: Right?
13: Yeah.
12: And,
13: yeah.
12: You know, my parents, my grandmother was Methodist, so we tried to go to Methodist church. But to me at that time, church was mean. I had to wear a suit that I never wore. I had to go twice. Yeah. And I had to go to something and didn't get it.
13: Yeah.
12: Seventh grade. So I'm going to give you the whole testimony.
13: But love it.
12: Seventh grade, football team, pizza party, yeah. Baptist church hosts it.
13: Yeah.
12: And then they lock us in, this is my memory now.
13: Yeah. Yeah.
12: Individual rooms and interrogate us, and kids are crying. You know what I mean? Like, you're going to go to hell.
13: Oh,
12: and
13: man.
12: And so this is my church. This is my vision of what church is.
13: This is Jesus.
12: These guys are feeding me pizza to get me in the room and then tell me I'm going to hell.
13: Yeah.
12: And
13: yeah.
12: then, you know, I fill out a form or something, and I'll never forget this.
13: Oh, man.
12: You know, my dad, you know, he was a believer, but did we go to church? Did we do those things? Not probably the way, you know, like I said, a CEO family.
13: Yeah.
12: And the guy knocks on our door, and I remember I open it, and it's the guy that was interrogating me.
13: No way.
12: And I said, hold on one second. And I go get my dad and I leave. My dad takes care of the guy, right?
13: Good for
12: so
13: you.
12: So imagine seventh grader.
13: Oh man.
12: That is what Christianity is to me.
13: That's pretty traumatic, honestly. I mean, I know you're going to say it's not, but seriously, yeah.
12: And then I go to University of Oklahoma. And as you get older, you know, you join the Fellowship of, you know, the FCA, the Fellowship of Christian Athletes, because that's where all the cool kids are going.
13: Yeah.
12: What I'm finding out in high school and in college is it's a facade.
13: Yeah.
12: What they say on those Monday night, Wednesday night meetings is not what they're doing Saturday nights or Friday nights. They're living a lie.
13: Yeah.
12: And I remember, so I'm a freshman sophomore at OU thinking, I don't get it.
13: Yeah. Yeah.
12: You know, but I thought, I was a believer by acts at that time. I thought I was going to heaven because I was a good kid.
13: Gotcha.
12: I was an Eagle Scout, right? I did the good turn daily.
13: Yeah.
12: National Merit Scholar. I did all the right things.
13: Yeah.
12: So I believe I had earned my right to faith.
13: Right.
12: And that's where I was.
13: Yeah.
12: And then so I go, Mike Clopton, he was the DFO, Director of Football Operations at University of Oklahoma.
13: Mm-hmm.
12: And I'm student coaching. I wasn't good enough to stay on as a player anymore, so I'm student coaching. And, you know, you work crazy hours just trying to get.
13: Oh, man.
12: And so he invites me to go to church and goes, you know, I'll take you to Applebee's afterwards.
13: Yeah.
12: So, definitely doing that. And so I go with him, and, you know, he doesn't, like, interrogate me, but we start talking about faith.
13: Yeah.
12: And, you know, I find out, you know, maybe I'm a little off on what faith is.
13: Mm.
12: You know, I thought I had to earn it.
13: Right. Of course.
12: And, you know, so I thought, I didn't know.
13: The American way.
12: I didn't know it was an axe thing. You know, I didn't understand all that. Yeah. I just, you know, I'm a good kid. I'm going to heaven.
13: Right.
12: You know, I haven't killed anybody, so I'm all right.
13: Yeah, yeah.
12: And, you know, I'm not like those other kids at FCA, right? So then we start judging the weight of sin, right?
13: Yeah.
12: But Mike kind of explains it to me, and I start going to University Christian Church. So I'd been baptized as a little kid. And, you know, sprinkled, I guess, not submersed.
13: Yeah.
12: And that matters in the Baptist faith. I found that out later.
13: Yeah.
12: So I start going to University Christian Church, start getting involved with the youth kids, the little ones, the,
13: yeah,
12: you know,
13: okay.
12: the the 5-year-olds and 4-year-olds.
11: Yeah.
12: And so my wife tells me this. I didn't know this until like 5 years ago. So one of the times we're dating, I'm like, hey, can you come over? I don't remember any of this, by the way. Can you come over and cut some whales with me? Because I'm doing a Bible lesson with these little kids and I need these whales. I don't remember any of this. Yeah. But she said, she's like, I knew you were the guy.
11: Whoa.
12: So we're over there. But, you know, so I'm going to these elementaries or the kindergarten or the pre-K. I guess it was pre-K is what it was called.
11: Yeah.
12: And so we're doing all the pre-K services.
11: Yeah.
12: And that's when I start to really study. And that's when I realize what it means to be a man of faith.
11: Yeah.
12: So that goes on. And again, trials, tribulations, step forward, step back.
11: Yeah.
12: End up going to, end up becoming the head coach of Southwest Baptist University, going to church, going to a Baptist church or a Methodist church, ever since that college time pretty regularly.
11: Yeah.
12: Get hired to be the head coach. I have to sit down and I have to give a statement of faith. I have to give a testimony. I have to share that I can bring a kid to Christ.
11: Yeah. Wow.
12: And so they hire me. Boom. Good.
11: You're like, you got pizza in the room? Yeah, sure. I can lead in.
12: And, so fast forward a year.
11: Yeah.
12: One of the deans or somebody comes and goes, tell me about your baptism. Mm. Okay. And so wasn't submersed.
11: Yeah. Yeah.
12: And he goes, that's going to be a problem. You know, for some of the people, I'm the head coach at Southwest Baptist University. Yeah. I've been the head coach for a year, but I was sprinkled, not submersed. And I'm like, well, I don't mind, but I need everybody to know I've been baptized. But so I have a great relationship with the leader, Billy Russell's the head church of First Baptist Church of Bolivar. I believe Billy's still the head pastor, the lead pastor there. So I go, Billy, I need to get submersed. I need to get baptized. But they need to know that I've been baptized, not submersed. I've been sprinkled. But Billy goes, I got you. Don't worry about it. It'll be fine. And so I tell the team, I'm like, look, I'm going to show you what it means to be a man of faith. Yeah. So I get up and I'm using it as an example.
11: Right.
12: And we get rebaptized in front of everybody. And then about 6 of our players within a week get baptized.
11: Wow.
12: And, it was a great opportunity for me to show these kids to openly show my faith, recommit my life to Christ.
11: Right.
12: And, that's kind of where we were with our faith. And that's kind of how I grew.
11: Yeah.
12: And then it just became, it's never easy.
11: Right.
12: But choices become easier when you have the North Star, when you have the guiding principles of I'm a man of faith.
11: Yeah.
12: And it's pretty black and white. What's right and what's wrong.
11: Yeah.
12: And so as a head football coach, as a leader of men, like I said, making that decision with my son wasn't a hard decision. I mean, it was hard, but it was an easy decision to make.
11: Right.
12: And at King's Academy, I had a great church there, and we were able to lead a lot of kids to Christ. And
11: that's awesome.
12: Southwest Baptist, same thing. And then so one of the things I've done here, we're a Presbyterian university.
11: Right.
12: But we don't really shove our faith down their throat because, it's a little bit different.
11: Yeah.
12: But I was able to take our university, our student athletes, to 3 different church services and fall camp.
11: Cool.
12: When we took them to 3 different types of denominations. We took them to a Presbyterian church, we took them to a Church of Christ church, and then we took them to more of a contemporary church.
11: Yeah.
12: Everybody's like, well, why are you doing that?
11: Yeah.
12: Well, it's my job to lead them.
11: Right.
12: And so I'm going to take them to 3 different services. Number one, maybe they can plug in and find a service that a church that fits them.
11: That's good.
12: Number two, I want our community to see our kids.
11: Right.
12: I want to get involved with our community.
11: Right.
12: And I need to know these pastors because one of the things I have a football team of 80 to 100 kids, I have a lot of manpower that can do a lot of things in the community if needed.
11: Yeah.
12: Who knows the needs of the people of the community? Who knows the shepherd? The shepherd knows the flock.
11: Right.
12: So if I get to know the shepherds and they know their flock, they know who's hurting.
11: Yeah.
12: So in Southwest Baptist in Bolivar, we had a lady named Norma Bishop.
11: Yeah.
12: 80 some odd years old, widowed lady, one of the nicest people in the world, but she had 5 acres of land.
11: Mm. Mm.
12: So Billy came up to me and says, hey, Coach Allen, Norma Bishop's prayer request, she needs some help on the 5 acres.
11: Yeah.
12: And I looked at Billy and I said, look, Billy, if you need skill labor, I don't have it. Mm-hmm. But if you need manual labor, I got tons of it.
11: Yeah.
12: And so my kids, all of them, showed up to her yard.
11: Yeah.
12: And the church had gathered enough equipment. And within 2 to 3 hours, our entire team took care of her 5 acres. And did my kids even break a sweat? I don't even know.
14: Yeah.
12: They had a lot of fun, and you know, they got to burn some stuff. It was fun. They had a blast.
14: Yeah, to burn
12: some but it stuff. Served a purpose.
14: Yeah.
12: Norma Bishop was already one of our biggest fans.
14: Yeah.
12: But just to see the burden we lifted off of her shoulders that we easily did, right? And, you know, if you'd have had the church show up and 5 guys show up, that's a lot.
14: Right.
12: But you give me 70, 80 kids, we knocked it out no problem.
14: That's crazy.
12: You know, it was more me getting us get back on task, but we got it done. And seeing the power of a team and seeing those kids bond and seeing that group of young men win games they'd never won before. You know, before we took over there, they'd only averaged winning two games a season for 15 years. They only won 30 games the 15 years before I got there.
14: Yeah.
12: We won 30 games in our 5-6 years there.
14: That's amazing. So, man.
12: You know, but that's the power of brotherhood. That's the power of servant leadership. That's the power of what our core values are.
14: Yeah.
12: You know, we preach this with our team, and I'll tie this in because it hasn't changed. We got a motto. It's real simple. Tough people win.
14: Yeah.
12: You know, you talked about the 12 apostles.
14: Yeah.
12: Tough people win.
14: Right. Right.
12: There's nothing statistically saying Jesus Christ's word should have carried the way it carried.
14: Right.
12: But tough people win.
14: Yeah.
12: Our Bible verse that I've used since 2008, and I don't change. Like, the King's like, what's your Bible verse this year? Same one it was last year.
14: Yeah, yeah.
12: 2 Thessalonians 3:10 paraphrase says this, if one is unwilling to work, they shall not eat.
14: Mm.
12: Yeah. You know, for I gave you this message, for those unwilling to work, they shall not eat.
14: Yeah.
12: Don't be lazy. Yeah. Right? Earn everything you get.
14: Yeah.
12: That ties in perfectly to what we're trying to do at a football program in the Hill Country. We're going to be tough.
14: Right.
12: We're going to earn it every day.
14: Yeah.
12: And those are the characteristics and traits we're trying to instill in these young men.
14: Yeah.
12: And then it ties into our 5 core values. Team. I'm not going to go through the whole spiel with y'all.
14: It's all right. It's
12: team,
14: all right.
12: Team. Tough. Enthusiasm and effort.
14: Yeah.
12: Discipline. And then focus and finish. You know, be, you know, everything team first. If you put the team first, you'll never have a problem with anybody else.
14: Yeah.
12: Problems arise when it becomes a me-centric world instead of a we-centric world.
14: Mm-hmm.
12: And then tough. Do it no matter how you feel. Your feelings don't matter.
14: Yeah. Yeah.
12: Do what you're supposed to do.
14: It's good.
12: You know, moms do it all the time. Mom, you think moms want to change diapers every day?
14: Right.
12: No.
14: Right.
12: They do what they're supposed to do because they need to do it.
14: That's good.
12: And then enthusiasm and effort. Show up every day with great enthusiasm. Be fired up to be there.
14: Yeah.
12: And then give your best effort.
14: Yeah.
12: If you're going to be there, you might as well give your best effort, right? And then discipline. Do it no matter who's there.
14: Yeah.
12: If your boss is there or not, do it the same way.
14: Yeah.
12: And then the big one, the fifth one, that focus and finish.
14: Yeah.
12: That's not a generational thing. That's a society thing. We lack focus.
14: Mm.
12: I can't barely watch a movie without stopping it and doing something else anymore.
14: Right.
12: It's amazing. You know, back in the day, we'd buy movie tickets, and you didn't want to go leave to miss anything. You wouldn't go to the bathroom or anything.
14: Right.
12: Now I'll pause it anytime I want.
14: Right, yeah.
12: So as a society, we've lost the ability to focus at long chunks of time at a task.
14: Right.
12: So we teach these kids to focus at the task at hand. Football is one of the few things for 3 hours a day, meetings and practice, that they don't have their phones.
14: Right.
12: And then if we teach them to finish, how easy is that? Just finish. Just finish whatever you start.
14: Yeah, it's good.
12: Those 5 core values put you in the top 3% of anything, any endeavor of your life. Be a team player.
14: Yeah.
12: You know, be tough. Have great enthusiasm and effort. Be disciplined and then focus and finish.
14: Yeah.
12: You know, to me, that's what we try to do. Those core values, the tough people win, and our Bible verse, 2 Thessalonians 3:10.
14: Yeah.
12: You do those things, and, you know, our football program, what we talk to you about is, you know, it's 4 for 40. You give us 4 years of your life, and we're going to change the trajectory of yours for the next 40.
14: I like it. That's good.
12: You know, we talk to these people about if we're doing it right, if we're doing our job the right way, we'll win games.
14: Yeah.
12: That's the byproduct.
14: Right.
12: But if you judge me on our wins and we judge you on your wins, we miss the mark.
14: Yeah.
12: God's given us an opportunity to be in their lives for 4 years. If all we've done is made them a better football player and won a lot of games, we missed the mark.
14: Right.
12: We've got to make them better men. We've got to make them better sons. We've got to make them better citizens. We've got to make them better husbands and then eventually fathers.
14: Right.
12: That's our job.
14: Yeah.
12: And if you're doing it right, you're going to have to do some things you're not going to want to do in your life. And they'll give you a great example.
14: Yeah. Give it.
12: 10 years. I've been not at SBU for like 8 years or 9 years.
14: Okay.
12: Jared Shumpert, one of my best players out there, amazing football player, all time tackler. him and his wife and his son getting a car wreck on I-30 going over Lake Ray Hubbard. Him and his son perish in the fiery accident.
13: Oh, mercy.
12: His bride, Laura, escapes.
13: Wow.
12: So, social media being what it is, we find out pretty early what happened.
13: Yeah.
12: You know, I'm not at SBU anymore. I'm in Florida.
13: Right.
12: And, you know, there's not a, they don't have a textbook on how to handle this
13: stuff.
12: So I'm like, okay, I'll reach out. I'm going to give her 24 hours, 48 hours, and I'll reach out and see how we can help.
13: Yeah.
12: Within 24 hours of that day, of that wreck, of her losing her husband and her son, I get a phone call from Laura. Coach Allen. And I might tear up here.
13: Sure.
12: She goes, Coach Allen, I can't think of anybody else to give the eulogy at Jared's funeral.
13: Yeah.
12: And she's, I mean, she's in tears.
13: Right.
12: She's like, we will figure out how to pay. I was like,
13: wow.
12: I was like, Laura, you just tell me the date, time, and location. I'll be there.
13: Yeah. Yeah.
12: And so when I got there, I got to give a eulogy for one of the greatest young men I've ever coached.
13: Yeah.
12: And I got to talk to her. And she said, the guys always talked about you in their winner's manual. Winner's manual is something totally different. Okay. I'll talk about that in a second. But,
13: all right.
12: You know, it made a difference in their lives.
13: Yeah.
12: These guys, when they all got together, 7-8 years after college, they talked about what you instilled in them.
13: Wow.
12: So we have a winner's manual.
13: Man, that's amazing testimony.
12: 19 characteristics of a winner.
13: Okay.
12: Every day in fall camp, we hit one of those characteristics.
13: Okay.
12: Once the season starts, every week, we hit one.
13: Okay.
12: In the spring, rinse and repeat.
13: Yeah.
12: I'm not smart enough to change words and slogans, but I know what winners, you know, what it takes to be a winner.
13: Yeah.
12: So we hit the same 19 things every time.
13: Wow. Steve Teal, Very Bold Radio and Podcast Coach Keith Allen has got so much to say, so much I want to learn and hear more about. So you can catch the rest of my interview with Coach Allen at verybold.com, verybold.com. 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I want to remind you today, this guy right here, Coach Allen, is very bold. I invite you and encourage you to be very bold in the way that God has called you to be very bold. Maybe it's forgiveness. Maybe it's service, serving somebody else. Maybe it's words of affirmation, reaching out to somebody. How can you be very bold today? And the reason that you can do this, and we must do this, is because Jesus Christ was very bold in coming to this earth because he loves you so much. That's why we can be very bold in our faith. The Apostle Paul said it this way in 2 Corinthians 3:12. He said this, "Therefore, since we have such a hope, we are very bold."
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3: 18,000 jobs, beating the sluggish hiring pace seen in recent months and underscoring the resilience of the U.S. economy.
4: The unemployment rate remained at a low 4.1%, a sign that businesses continue to hire and invest despite economic headwinds. The solid jobs report offers further evidence that the economy remains on firm footing and gives the Trump administration and Republicans in Congress a strong economic message heading into the midterm elections. Pickups in manufacturing and construction industry, long championed by President Trump, were key drivers of the job growth. Restaurants, bars, and hotels also posted substantial gains, suggesting continued consumer confidence and business growth. Bernie Bennett, Washington.
3: The legal jostling continues ahead of the November midterm elections, as Richard Boyd reports.
5: Missouri officials are urging the Supreme Court to allow new congressional boundaries designed to give Republicans a potential additional House seat. The state's top court says the existing districts must be used in November and has ordered a statewide vote on the replacement map. The dispute is part of a broader redistricting campaign. Missouri law sets Tuesday as the deadline for changes in the November ballot. Richard Boyd reporting.
3: Vice President J.D. Vance says that inflation figures show the Federal Reserve should cut its benchmark interest rates. He told reporters at the White House Friday, quote, "We feel quite confident that if you look at the inflation numbers, that it's proper and responsible for the Federal Reserve to lower." More on these stories at townhall.com.
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8: Ronald Reagan understood that liberty could never be taken for granted. In 1967, he warned Americans, freedom is a fragile thing, and it's never more than one generation away from extinction. President Reagan knew the freedoms secured by one generation were not guaranteed to survive to the next. Today, as socialistic ideas that place greater power in the hands of government gain renewed support, Reagan's warning carries even greater weight. Freedom is more than inheritance. It's a responsibility, one we all share. Every generation must fight for the principles that made self-government possible. Freedom only survives when each generation chooses to defend it. So, do we have the courage to defend and protect what is being challenged, the very principles that made America the greatest experiment in history?
0: 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Featuring one of Charlie Kirk's final interviews, the new documentary, Can You Hear Me Now?, examines modern prophets and divine messages shaping our political and cultural destiny.
9: I would have dreams and then they would come to pass.
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0: And we do welcome you to the CNC Auto Show. And we are here all remote at Oaky Grove Baptist Church here in Evans, Georgia. And we have co-host David Clark.
1: Good morning.
0: All right, David, Jamie is late.
1: She was coming in on two wheels somewhere.
0: Well, what I'm going to mention, Jamie, if you're listening to us live on the radio, we're waiting on you. So there she comes. Okay. All right, we got two other guests here with us. This is kind of awesome. We have Jeff Hill. He's the elder of evangelism here at Oaky Grove Baptist Church.
2: Yes,
0: sir. Jeff, welcome to the show.
2: Well, good. Good to be here.
0: Well, it is good for you to be here. And one, I want to say this in the beginning. A lot of times when events like this are going on, people

0: were here when I got here at 6:15 this morning, going ahead and getting started setting up. These things take a lot of work.
1: Yes, they do.
0: So, yeah. So Jeff said the only thing he's asking is come on out and enjoy yourself.
1: Right.
0: And enjoy all that fruit that's on the tables and all that. And we also have Shay Abdon here with us. And,
2: hi.
0: And Shay is the Shepherd Community Blood Center social media coordinator.
2: Yes.
0: Is that right, Shay?
2: Yes, absolutely. It's all great to be here this morning.
0: We had a little get together. I went to the Community Blood Center on Wrightsboro Road and gave blood yesterday, and you come by and talked with me a little bit. We did a little short reel.
2: Yeah,
0: there.
2: Absolutely. And you donated blood.
0: I did.
2: And you did an amazing job.
0: Mm-hmm.
2: I would probably say in record timing. We like to say, the donation process usually takes about 10 to 15 minutes, but I think you did it, quicker than that.
0: Yeah, it was just a completely painless, quick experience that you just walk in and boom, you do a little paperwork. They run some checks, which you need to do from time to time anyway. So you get some benefits up out of it there. And, boom, I was out the door and I have absolutely noticed nothing.
2: Yeah.
0: Some people say, well, you do this over the course of days, but I hadn't even noticed a difference except for the one thing I did notice. I feel good because I may have saved 3 lives.
2: Yes, absolutely. That's definitely a really cool thing. We say it's the easiest way to save 3 lives is sitting down and donating blood.
0: Yeah, and I think so. Okay, guess who just showed up? All right, Jamie.
3: Yeah.
0: Welcome to the show.
4: Star of the show. She always shows up late, right?
0: Hey, I'm going to pull something out real quick right before we get started. Good. It's a little piece of paper that I had. Let's see here.
4: That's got to be the laps.
0: Yeah, it is. If I see it here,
3: you know
0: I know
3: what?
0: I had it.
3: I thought we'd move past that. It's in the past. There's no point in rehashing it.
4: I think
0: yeah,
4: my trophy's
0: it was,
4: still in the
0: it was in here. Just mentioned to Jeff and Shay there that last week we went to the we were at a go-kart track.
1: Oh, okay.
0: And they raced go-karts.
4: All right.
0: Here it is right here. Yeah, there's the lap times and all that. Let me see what this says. Oh, wait. Here at the top, we had David.
4: Man.
0: But second was Jamie.
3: Quarter of a second.
0: Is that what that says, quarter of a second up there?
4: Yep.
0: I guess it is.
1: That's it. That
4: was the first time around.
0: All right.
4: The second time was like 2 seconds, right?
3: Well, you know what? That one doesn't count. I got spun out.
4: All rad. Racing, if you're looking for somewhere to go on the weekend, what a blast.
3: Yeah.
0: And you know, well, I've already talked to my grandson's going to be attending that thing.
4: Okay.
0: I talked to Amanda yesterday and she's, my grandson's going to be going it. Okay. Let's get this thing cranked up here. Let's talk to Jeff. Jeff, what do you do here? And what do you got planned for this morning?
1: Well, here at Oakey Grove, I'm the elder of evangelism, and that includes the men and women's ministry, the food bank, the benevolence and outreach, and the homeless ministry. But this particular car show is really a community event. We wanted to, bring out the people to show their cars because we got a lot of men in the church that love old cars, and
0: yeah.
1: Just thought we'd do this as an opportunity. We thought about it last year. We just didn't get it. And we said, this year we're going to do it. And this is the first of hopefully an annual thing that we plan on doing and bringing out the community. And when the blood bank was mentioned, we thought it was a great partnership for us to be able to do both that and help to save lives. So it was a great thing. So we were really excited about the people coming out. And like he had said earlier, if you want to come out and look at some cars and help save some lives, this is a great place to do it.
0: It is. It's perfect. And we have Shay here. Shay, you are working with the Bloodmobile and a lot of other things to do with Shepherd Community Blood Center. But giving blood is a big issue with you.
2: Yes.
0: You love to see that.
2: Yeah.
0: What do you, how often do they have events like this going on, and what some of the things? I'll just ask you, why should a person give blood?
2: Yeah, no, absolutely. It is something that we have pretty much every day. We have multiple centers from Aiken to Dublin, Warner Robins, and then also here in the CSRA. So there's really an opportunity to donate every single day. Minus, of course, major holidays. But even still, so the donating is so important because, like we mentioned earlier, you're saving up to 3 lives with that one donation. But of course, by you getting other people to come and donate, that's going to, you know, multiply that number

0: plus some. So it's very helpful. You donate, you get rewarded by donating as well. So when you donate, we always have a very cool limited edition t-shirt or incentive item. We always like to do hashtag rep the Shep. And we have donors who have t-shirts from decades ago that is they just continue to come and support. So we have different promotions throughout the year, so you can donate and participate in those promotions. And then get incentive plus some. So really most people who come and donate, that's kind of after the fact. They'll be like, oh, cool. I get to come away with this, cool reward. Yeah. So yeah, you're helping your community. Shepherd blood, goes direct to local hospitals within the areas that we supply blood to, places like, you know, Wellstar and things, places right here in your own backyard. So you could be helping your own community. Your neighbor, your friend, your mom.
1: Wow.
2: Yeah. I've heard people say, you know, giving blood's kind of like doing an oil change, right? Like you give some out and then your body's replenishing and filling it back up. So it's not a bad thing to do just health wise.
0: Yes.
2: So
0: you're absolutely right. That is a really great, thing because yes, your body has given, you know, a whole pint and our body recycles its blood, you know, throughout our lives. But that is a really great way to kind of like help regain new blood cells to make yourself even healthier. So yeah.
2: Yeah. That's what I've heard that analogy because it being in the car business, it's just another oil change. So
3: yeah. You guys still send out the emails when the blood gets used locally?
0: Yes, absolutely. So we do have this kind of tag that we put on blood bags, and that is thank your lifesaver. That is the person's way of seeing who they're receiving the blood from, and they can directly contact through us a email of thank you and gratitude. And just when I get those emails, it makes me feel so great because when you're donating blood, you think, okay, I'm sitting in this chair and it's just going out into the atmosphere. But really it is going directly to someone close by. So they do have the chance to get in touch sending a little thank you card.
2: When you guys are open even on Saturdays. I know. Yeah. I get calls from donating blood and they'll call me and say, hey, we're open on Saturday. You want to schedule to come over to the office and give some blood?
0: Right.
2: So, yeah, it's a great thing.
0: Yeah. We do allow people to, of course, schedule their appointments.
2: Yep.
0: But also, you know, if you're just out and about on a Saturday, you finished up your errands, you can swing by and walk-ins are always welcome, especially for whole blood.
2: Yeah. And you can get a cookie.
1: Yeah.
2: Like they got snacks.
1: I was cooking yesterday.
2: I did. I mean, if you're just looking for a snack, like, hey, I'll give you some blood, but give me something to drink and a cookie, like, we're going to be good.
1: Yeah. I've been cutting way back on sugar, but I said, I did so good, I deserve a cookie.
2: There you go.
1: And I did.
4: Yeah. I'd like to add, I was a veteran, and for a long time, we couldn't give blood because the first Desert Shield and Storm, and then the mad cow disease in Europe. But they've lifted those, and so I got back to being a regular donor. So if you're a military person and you were in England and couldn't give for a long time, it's good to go. So come on out and give blood because we need it.
1: You know, that was pretty awesome. I was talking to Jeff here, and he asked me where I was born and things like that, if I was from Augusta. And I mentioned, yes, but I was in the Air Force, and I did a lot of traveling then. And he said, you retired from the Air Force?
4: Yeah.
1: He retired from the Air Force. So we had that in common right off the bat when we did that. I could tell because anybody, you know, a person had to have been in the Air Force if they were out here at 6 o'clock in the morning.
4: Bring back memories. Huh?
1: We get back early. We get up early on a regular basis. Shay, with the, I hear him say that one pint of blood helps three people. Now, how does it do that? I mean, is it just you're able to give that much to those, or is it divided up into different things?
0: Yes. No, you're absolutely right. So I won't get into the science-y of it, but yes, your pint of blood can be separated in the lab into three components.
1: Uh-huh.
0: So often that's red blood cells, white blood cells, platelets, and plasma.
1: Uh-huh.
0: And so, yeah, it gets put in the machine, it spins really fast, and it separates those things, and then our lab does their work to get that kind of put into different things.
1: And some people might ask how this ties in with transportation. Well, unfortunately, you have accidents. And when there's car accidents, different accidents, blood is needed. Now, of course, a whole lot of other things, surgeries and just all these other things. But but it definitely ties in to the automotive side when it comes to accidents, because when somebody goes into the hospital, they need blood. They need blood quickly.
3: Yeah.
1: Okay. Well, let's take a break. When we come back, we'll talk more about that, and we'll be talking more about the car show that's happening over here.
4: Okay.
1: And I might get a piece of fruit. 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

0: We're back with more of the CNC Auto Show. I'm David. I'm here with Aaron and Jamie, and we are here at Oaky Grove Baptist Church right here in Evans, Georgia. So if you're out and about today, come out and see us. We got a car show that love to share with you. We got the Bloodmobile that would love to share your blood with you. And even while you're here, we may share some Jesus with you. How about that?
1: That all works.
0: There we go. We got a lot of sharing going on. That's right. There's fruit. I think we've got a popcorn vendor over here.
2: Yeah, we do. We have popping popcorn. No, popping off popcorn.
0: Popping off.
2: Gourmet popcorn. And Sheila Jones is the owner there, and she's on Broad Street in Augusta, Georgia. And gourmet popcorn and nuts, and she's over there. Great place, and I'm going to be getting some of that popcorn before it's over. I wanted to mention something that that kind of fit in with the cars, because the people, there's no doubt these people here have spent a lot of time not only shining their car, and you can see the shine they put on there, but what you can't see is the hours and hours and hours that they put into the mechanical side, making things like the brakes. Well, my son Brad, he's been restoring a little MG Midget, and he's got to the point to where he's wanting to make sure the things to do with the mechanical side's good. So he pulled the brake drum off. And I mean, the wheel cylinder was busted, and it was just a great big gunky mess. You can picture that, can't you, Jeff? It was just full of gunk. So we decided to try out the CRC brake foaming, which a lot of the other technicians have been using it, but the brake foaming wash. And he sprayed that on there and let it sit just a little bit. And then he kind of took a brush, just kind of brushed it around a little bit, and then took some water, actually, and just sprayed it on there. And boom, it come all off. So he took the air hose and blowed it off. And, I mean, it was beautiful. And then we were able to do the brakes and the wheel cylinders and all that. Or he was. I didn't actually do
0: it. You said I supervised a little bit.
2: Yeah, I supervised. But we were just talking about how good that works. So I thought I might share that, because I thought it might be good for others to know about a product that really can save them a lot of time and help to make sure it's a good job.
0: Well, I was excited this past week, Aaron. You know, I got to bring my truck in. I got a 04 Ford F-250. I had less than 70,000 miles on it. And I called Aaron. I said, you know, we talk about BG fluid exchanges all of the time.
2: Yep.
0: And I said, maybe I'll try this on my truck.
2: Yep.
0: Never done it. So I took it in there and asked Jamie, called it the BG Deluxe.
3: The BG Deluxe.
0: It's the new framing. So I told Aaron, I said, go through all the fluids, check it all out, make sure everything is where it needs to be, and do that fluid exchange. It was a painless experience.
2: Yeah.
0: It just the folks down at CNC did a phenomenal job.
2: And one thing I noticed is so many times when a truck or a car gets a medium amount of miles on it, and things, just one thing after another, starts going, they have problems with the cooling system, then they have problem with the transmission, then they have problems with this and that. Almost every time you look back, and no history has been performed, and I hate to say this, but many, many times, if they're a regular customer, sometimes it might say decline, decline, decline. or you look at, and our system goes to Carfax, you look back and they hadn't had any of the things done. And I don't mind telling you, I'm there to give people, I want people to have a good experience with their car. So I'm not saying all that, because you make as much off a replacement of an engine or a transmission as you would doing the services if you did all the services, probably more. But I just like for people, when they have their car, it is terrible for me to have to tell somebody that's got low miles, which I consider 150,000 miles low miles, telling them that you're going to need an engine, or you're going to need a transmission, or you're going to need something big, because I know that that's terrible for them. It's a big ordeal. Whereas if you service it, you can get double the life out of that type of stuff. So I think that was a good move, David.
0: Yeah, it was awesome. It was my granddad's truck. He gave it to me, or my mom gave it to me after he passed away. He'd barely drive it. I'd drive him to the Braves game once a year in the thing. And then he'd keep it in the garage. So when I got it, it only had 20,000 miles on it. It was an 04, like 3 years ago. So.
2: Yeah. That is definitely the type vehicle to get. I did want to mention one other thing that I thought that was a kind of important thing to mention, because this time of year, a lot of people are doing a little traveling. Well, we went to D.C. last week, and I had classes, automotive classes. And what made it kind of nice, I thought I might mention some of the experiences I went through. To start with, it was a beautiful experience. Washington, D.C. is looking really good. It's a just clean, neat, looks good. Beautiful, beautiful place to visit. Highly recommend it to go there. But transportation is the main part I want to mention above all else. We decided to fly because it long drive, needed to get back, and the classes were longer than most classes are. So we flew in. That went well. And we didn't come to a decision. What do we do now? So we jumped in a taxi. The taxi was actually very clean, neat, modern, late model Toyota Prius, I think it was, something like that. We jumped in it. We rode. That was about $50, somewhere around in there. Then after that, we rented then we needed to go back to D.C. from the hotel. We were at the Gaylord. We went to D.C. Rode an Uber, and that was about $40 to get back to D.C. in there, and all the roads were closed off because of the race going on. But the drivers were nice as could be. The Ubers were very clean, late model. Most of them were all Toyotas. They use a lot of Toyota hybrids there. But we rode there, and then other places we went, they were about $40, and then we rode the little lime scooters, little scooter bikes. Oh. They were about $12 to do things. Yeah.
1: As long as the brakes work, you're all right.
2: They did work. So it was a good experience. Transportation was very good. If we would have rented a car, it would have about $300, and we never would have found parking places in that place.
0: Well,
2: so to me, that was the way to go.
0: I'm disappointed you didn't get in the Waymo. So was there a Waymo?
2: There was no Waymo. No Waymo. I wrote that down. I did not see a Waymo or a cyber taxi.
0: Okay.
2: Either one. Yeah. So, but now I will tell you, it's going to be a short, short period of time. We're going to walk out there. We're going to get into an air taxi. And I'm serious.
0: I'm excited about this. Short period of time.
2: It's going to be an air taxi. You're going to jump in there and go, especially building the building. You're going to be able to do that. A lot of good stuff. Some amazing stuff coming up. Okay. So, we will pull over just for a little bit. When we get back, we'll talk more about the blood in the car show because we got off track. We'll be right back with more of the CNC Auto Show.

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3: 10% with SRN News, I'm Mary Rose. The U.S. military says it has struck 3 Iranian oil tankers after Navy warships were targeted with missiles. The military statement Saturday said an aircraft carrier and a destroyer evaded multiple unprovoked Iranian attacks and no U.S. personnel were hurt. It said that 2 Iranian oil carriers were permanently disabled and a 3rd unladen one was destroyed. U.S. envoys Steve Witkoff and Jared Kushner met with President Putin at the Kremlin today for talks aimed at reviving efforts to end the Russia-Ukraine war. The visit comes as both sides agreed to pause strikes on each other's capitals during the negotiations. The 2 envoys will also visit Kyiv to meet with Ukrainian President Zelensky. This is SRN News.
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8: 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Yeah,

0: back with more of the Seattle Show. I'm David. I'm here with Aaron and Jamie, and we are at Oak Grove Baptist Church here in Evans, Georgia, and the cars are coming in. I just saw a Corvette pull up, and me and Tripp were at Goat Kick Coffee this morning, and we saw a brand new Corvette, and I was begging the guy, please come down to the car show, because this thing looks so good in the parking lot. But there's a ton of good-looking cars out here, so I feel like this place is going to fill up here shortly as it continues to go. So,
1: well, we got Robert Daniel has got a, what is that, a 66 Chevy over there. He's got a beautiful one. So I know some of these. And Jeff, you have any cars over there?
2: Yes, yeah, a 94 Chevy C1500, the green one right there.
1: Beautiful, too.
0: And I remember when that color was so hot back in the, you know, the mid, early 90s.
3: Oh,
0: that teal. Green, that teal was on everything.
1: Yep.
0: My grandmother had a Camaro one time. She was 60, probably 63, 64 years old and went out and bought a Camaro in that color. You want to talk about, my mom was like, what are you thinking? But, you know, I mean, that's just the passion in cars. People love cars, right? Of all ages.
1: All right, definitely. So, yeah, Mustangs and Chevelles and other trucks. Did you ever think that those trucks would be as popular as they are now? People's going crazy over them.
2: Yeah, you can't find one. They're hard to find, and you see them in the sale and stuff, and people are wanting, you know, a good bit of money for them, you know,
1: because a lot of money, even if they hadn't been restored or anything, they're just sitting there, they're asking a lot of money for them.
2: Yeah, that that engine is a pretty good engine if they get the 5.7, I think.
1: Yeah.
2: Make it work for a long time, I guess.
1: Yeah. I was going to ask Shay another question. I noticed that they did some things before I went in to give blood, and you mentioned the time frame for going in is very quick. They checked my hemoglobin.
3: Yeah.
1: On there. They asked some details, just some real quick questions. It's just a matter of saying yes, no, yes, no, yes, no.
3: Right.
1: Down a list of given questions. And everybody was very nice when I walked in. I mean, they were just great to talk to, friendly and everything. And I went in and I sit down, and boom, they hooked me up. It wasn't no time. I mean, we were standing there talking, and by the time we finished a quick conversation, we were done.
3: Yeah. The bag was full. Yeah. I would say that we always like to say it from beginning to end, from you arriving to leaving, it is about an hour. And that includes, the questionnaire, like you mentioned. It's very simple. You, like you said, say yes, no, and things like that, all about your medical history and whatnot. And then, they take you in, and that's where you get your, mini physical. So they check your hemoglobin. That is basically your iron. So one thing that we always like to say is, like, within the week that you're going and planning on donating, you know, eat things like your iron-rich foods, you know, your vitamin C, things that are often found in a lot of the stuff that we already eat. That way you're ready to donate. And if you're feeling good that morning, then that's even better. So they check that, get your vitals. And it's a really great way to, you know, just find out how you were doing blood pressure wise, things like that, on a fairly regular basis. So you do that. If everything checks out, then they get you in the chair. You donate. That takes about like 10 or so minutes. And then the most important part is the rest afterwards. So you get to, I like to say that, donation day is, like my cheat day. Because it's very, very important that you replenish your salts, your sugars, because you just donated, you know, a whole pint of blood. So after you know, rest, make sure that you're feeling all right. Then you're about your day.
0: So is there any kind of prep work you should do like before you go? Like, should you make sure you eat something
3: before
0: you go get blood, or do you go in on an empty stomach and maybe you fall out?
3: That can end in unfortunate ways, which, you know, our phlebotomists are prepared for. But yeah, we definitely recommend that you get a good breakfast, a meal before you go. So, you know, whether it's a good lunch before you go in the afternoon, and also make sure that you drink plenty of water.
0: Yeah.
3: So the night before, all the way through, the morning of your donation, very important to replenish your fluids. And that also helps when it comes down to the flow of your blood for the donation. So very, very important to do that. Get a nice rest. Another thing that is, not talked about too much is also for people who are in an active lifestyle. When you, you know, work out, you're sweating, you're getting that hydration out of your body. So donation day might be a day to do more of kind of like an active rest. So maybe go for a walk instead of, going to the gym to do bench presses. So just kind of seeing that as a nice pause because your body really wants to hold on to every bit of hydration before and after your donation.
0: Okay.
1: So we see how easy it is. Now let's find out where you can come even today to do that. Jeff, tell us the address here that we're at and tell them about the blood mobile setting up in the corner there.
2: Okay. We're at 911 North Bel Air Road down close to the Wife Savers and CVS if you're on North Bel Air. And we would love for you to come down and help support the blood bank and everything and just it's real easy to come and give the blood, and so I just want you to come on out.
1: Yeah. And we realize that a lot of people listen to the show, they're either listening to it at a different time or they're not even in this area, the city, state, or anything. But at the same time, there is places to donate blood all over the place. And that's the reason that we're saying this on this show is because what we're doing right here is happening in many, many, many cities everywhere. Unfortunately, there's accidents everywhere. Unfortunately, people's needing surgery everywhere you go. And not to mention when emergencies come up where even more is needed, different things can happen to where more blood is needed at a moment's notice. So it's important that they keep their, I guess inventory would be
3: yes,
1: a word. I don't know.
3: Keeping the shelves stocked
0: on the shelf.
1: Now we're getting into Jamie's category there, having to do with inventory and all that stuff. But keeping it up in case something does hit because they don't have time to go out and say, oh, this person is here. They need blood. Let's go find somebody. They need it sitting there ready to go right then. And that's the reason it's important to give before somebody says, hey, we need blood really bad, it's important to come give it now. And today's a perfect time to do that because you can kind of come look around the cars and look at the cars on display. And Jeff, if I'm not mistaken, this is the first annual car show, right?
2: It's the first annual. And like I said, a good opportunity to show your car if you've got it and get out here. I just wanted to say that I'm a regular blood donor, and I think it's a great thing. I think everybody should get into the swing of things. Say,
1: I will tell you, I was a regular blood donor for a long period of time, and for whatever reason, I hadn't had time to go in a long time, and I started thinking about it when I was talking to different people at the Shepherd Community Blood Center, and I said, I hadn't given blood in a long time, and we want to do a little quick video. So that's perfect. I'll go give the blood and do the video at the same time. So we got one of me. We did the video of me sitting there on the table, giving blood and talked about it.
3: And the question a lot of people, have sometimes, they don't even know if they are able to donate blood. Like maybe they've never donated before. I know I started as early as high school, because Shepherd had come to my high school when I was younger. So a lot of people they just don't know. And so the best way to find out is to, just go and give it a shot, give it a try, see if you're eligible. Of course, mentioning the deferral, there are things, science is changing all the time. So you may have had a medication you were on or, health concern. And that happens all the time where people find out, oh, I'm not deferred anymore. Let me go ahead and jump back in.
1: Mm-hmm. Yeah, I give blood because my father gave blood for many years. They used to call him regular because I have the same blood type as AB positive. And then they said that's for whatever reason, I guess that's a pretty popular thing to get. And so he used to give it really often. And so I started giving pretty often until for whatever reason, a few years ago, I just
4: got off. In the way.
1: Yeah. Well, I used to do it when we had a car show at the shop one time and we'd have it every year. So I just always plan on giving blood during that time and then, off and on between that time. But, we don't have the ones at the shop now. So it's a matter of just time slips by and you look back and say, wow, when's the last time I gave blood?
3: Yeah.
0: So how long is car show going on today?
2: It's going to go until 12 o'clock. Going to have lunch for anybody that wants lunch right now. They've got the fruit and stuff for those that are early birds that want to come out. But going to have some sausages and hot dogs a little bit later at 11 o'clock, potato chips and drinks and everything. So Come out, just bring kids out, family, and just enjoy the...
0: It's the time of year. Yeah. The weather's right now. Cars are out. And guess what today is? Today is the first college football game of the season. Let's go, right? Like everybody in the South, if you're in the Southeast listening right now, everybody is amped up for college football.
1: So. All right. Yeah, they got bananas, apples, oranges, cookies.
2: Fig bars.
1: Yeah. I was going to say not cookies because it's all healthy stuff over there. Right?
2: I'm trying to be a little healthy.
0: Well, I was liking when he said sausage dogs and hot dogs. And hey, you can have that fruit. Just bust that grill out. Let's go.
1: And then we got the popping off popcorn. She has that for sale over there. Right. So, which goes to a good cause and good benefits and all that. And that looks good. I'm going to be trying out some of those. So we've got some good stuff here. So if you're in this area, come here. If you're not, then, of course, we bring it to you on Facebook.com. So if you're listening to this and you're on the radio, you say, you know, I'd like to see a little bit what's going on. Like one guy walked over here and said, I want to see what David Clark looks like a few minutes ago.
0: Man, so. I'm starting to feel kind of special now. Yeah, people recognize me. It's not only Jamie. Like, they're coming over here asking for me now. So.
3: Yeah. See, they're going to have to start signing autographs.
0: There you go. I might have to do it. The bad part is,
1: I feel kind of abused because he didn't say a word about me.
0: Everybody knows the legend. So.
3: Yeah, that's what it is.
1: He said, yeah, I want to see David and Jamie. Okay. Oh, wow. We wound it down. We're going to need to take a real quick break, but we will be back on the road very shortly with more of the CNC Auto Show. 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
10: Ronald Reagan understood that liberty could never be taken for granted. In 1967, he warned Americans, freedom is a fragile thing, and it's never more than one generation away from extinction. President Reagan knew the freedoms secured by one generation were not guaranteed to survive to the next. Today, as socialistic ideas that place greater power in the hands of government gain renewed support, Reagan's warning carries even greater weight. Freedom is more than inheritance. 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Every generation must fight for the principles that made self-government possible. Freedom only survives when each generation chooses to defend it. So, do we have the courage to defend and protect what is being challenged, the very principles that made America the greatest experiment in history?
11: 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We report what matters without apology, written by people who actually believe what you believe. Town Hall tells the stories the corporate press buries, from President Trump to Capitol Hill, from pivotal elections to your everyday lives. 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Real stories, real reporters, real conservative media.

0: Willie says, we are on the road again in Augusta, Georgia at Oaky Grove Baptist Church here for the car show. And if you've never been to a car show, they're doing a raffle giveaway right now. They are, I mean, it's always such a fun, exciting time. Now, Aaron, I got to say, I love being on the road, but I am so excited as I went into the studio the other day and saw everything that Mason and Anna have been working on to get this thing redone. And I can't wait to get back in the studio.
1: It is getting close. Well, actually, I'm looking forward to the studio also. Now, we already have some car shows booked for through September and some in October. But at the same time, I don't mind telling you, get up real early every Saturday morning. This has been, somewhere between 12 and 15 weeks. We've done this every single Saturday morning.
0: Now, it's been fantastic. Now, we've seen some great places and some things that we've done.
1: Yeah.
0: But there's been some hot days, too.
2: That brings up the go-kart right now.
1: That brings up the go-kart thing again. I got the sheet right here.
2: Oh, my gosh. Just beat the
0: dead horse. I think my trophy's somewhere in here. I think they were going to make a pedestal inside of the studio as we get it done.
2: They're going to take the trophy and turn it into a trophy.
0: Yeah, I mean, the trophy's going to be in there so you can see it every day.
2: got
0: some music going on.
1: You should have watched them out there on the go-kart track. They were just they were going really fast and doing really good.
0: Intense.
1: And Jamie spun out.
2: Oh, yeah. That's the only reason I didn't whoop David's butt.
0: Oh, there we go.
2: That was the only reason.
1: We did have a good time there, and we've had a good time at all of the drag boat races, the Carolina Dragway, just a list goes on of all the great places, including this place. We're at 911 Oaky Grove Baptist Church.
0: Yeah.
1: And we're here with Jeff Hill. He was just giving away the prizes. We're here with Shay from Community Blood Center, and we're talking a lot about giving blood and the importance of giving blood. But also we're talking a lot about cars. Now, one thing I didn't get a chance to do is I wanted to lay detective quiz out on the table real quick. And of course, 800-224-9090 would be the number to call if you know. I bet somebody might be able to
0: figure this one out.
1: Let's see. Adam is in the Army and trained to handle emergencies. He was driving down North Bel Air Road in Evans, Georgia. He looked over and saw a crowd of people gathered around some cars. He pulled in, jumped out of his car, and saved three people's lives. How did he do it? If you know the answer, give us a call. That number is 800-224-9090. And if it's somebody here or somebody close by and they pull in and get it, Shay, what was one of the prizes that you had in there?
3: Yes, we have an insulated tote bag.
1: Oh.
3: Insulated tote bag, which is great for cookouts, great for the beach, for the lake, all that other good stuff. We've got a nice tumbler. And then we also have a candle and a glass that has a shepherd on it. And then we also have some socks.
1: Let's do the tumbler. Because that's one of those nice. It was made of metal, right? It's one of the metal tumblers.
3: It's a tall one. Kind of emulates one, like the Stanley type.
1: Yeah. Mm-hmm. So you can do either one. You can put coffee in that thing or nice iced tea, either one.
3: Yeah.
1: And it'll keep the iced tea nice and cold, or it will keep your coffee nice and warm.
0: Nothing better than some good sweet tea.
1: Yeah. Oh, that's true. Yeah. What place makes your favorite tea?
0: What place makes my favorite tea? I'd say McDonald's is really good. Like, their sweet tea is so good.
1: It's a little bit cheaper than in some places, too.
0: It's not bad.
2: Yeah. I drink kind of sweet tea, so all the sweet tea around here is too sweet, and I can't do
0: it. What? Too sweet? You have too sweet sweet tea.
2: That's the most unsouthern thing, but
0: it's too
2: sweet.
0: If you start going to the West Coast and they say they got sweet tea, I mean, it doesn't even have anything in it.
2: See, that's how as it should be.
1: Well, Washington, D.C. was mixed. I mean, you'd walk into a restaurant and you'd say, I want iced tea. Some of them said, yeah, absolutely, got it right here. Other ones looked at you like you were crazy. Had no idea what iced tea was. I mean, what sweet iced tea was.
0: We love going into Publix, and they got Milo's.
1: Now, that's some good iced tea.
0: You go to Alabama, like, Milo's is a staple down there, but they've got the extra sweet tea at Publix. You don't talk about something that's good.
1: Now, you know how we can tie this into cars real well? One of the things I always look for or be careful of when you have iced tea and you put it in your cup holder, be sure it don't slosh over to where the shifter is. Because there's little things inside the shifter mechanism on most cars. Interlock switch is one, along with other pieces of linkage and items there, electronic items. And that tea gets inside there, and it gets it all gummy. And it makes it quit working. Yeah. So Don't let your stuff slosh around very much when you're doing it. And that's the reason you need one with a nice lid on it. See, that's.
3: There we go.
0: But it looks like it's starting to come around the edge of your lid there, Aaron. So are you closing the top when you're driving?
1: Well, it's got to close. You close the top just like that. And it's kind of neat. So get something that you can close off when you're in your car. So we tied a car tip into iced tea. Who else could do that?
0: It's not the best show. Why would anybody want to listen to any other show than what we have here on Saturday morning? We give you all kind of advice, not just on cars.
1: Yeah. And you know, one thing that I think it might be a good thing to mention is just a little bit of car news, because we always like to do that. It seems that the Hyundai plant in South Georgia, it's already huge. I mean, they produce around 500,000 cars per year, but because of the tariffs, they might expand and bring that number up to 800,000 cars a year. That is huge. That would make them the America's largest car manufacturer.
0: So did they find some new workers?
1: You know, I think
0: we want to throw that one out there, didn't we?
1: Yeah, I think there were some lawsuits involved in that, if I'm not mistaken.
2: More than one.
1: Yeah. Yeah. And I mean,
0: Aaron, you're bragging about them. They're expanding. Where are they going to get the people? Well, they can't bring them in anymore.
1: I think they can now. But I tell you, I've been to South Korea. Matter of fact, I stayed in South Korea for over a year.
0: Yeah,
1: and it was it is really a beautiful country. I mean, I was excited to see the Hyundai doing well and the Kia, Hyundai, all those doing very well. So
0: you just got to make sure you change that oil every 3,000 to 5,000 miles.
1: That's the big thing. Now they did have some engine issues for a while, and a lot of it did have to do with not keeping regular oil changes. Which many cars can tolerate that, but that one would not tolerate it, and they did have it. But I will say that they did a lot of work covering a lot of those under warranty.
0: Yeah.
1: Yeah. So now some of the jobs took a long period of time because they were short, but they were taking these engines out when they did get engines and just changing them out in a few hours.
0: They've got some good-looking cars.
1: Yeah.
0: And they've got some cool technology on them. So not hating them. Kia Hyundai,
1: but that is going to be a big, big deal that they got going on. All right. Some of the other things. Cyber taxi. Tesla's launching a cyber cab robo taxi 2-seat vehicle with no steering wheel, no pedals, and an invite only event in Austin on September the 3rd.
0: That didn't work out good the last time they did one of those reveals, did it? Did the car drive off from somebody? No, it didn't.
1: And one other thing having to do with in the news, the average monthly car payment now on a new vehicle reached a record $770.
2: That's obscene.
0: I would say that $700.
1: I would say that that was low.
2: Or I'm cheap.
0: No, I'm just telling you. I hear people out there right now with like $18,000 and $2,000 car payments. And I think, are you kidding me? That's more than a mortgage. Like, what are you doing? Yeah.
1: And you got to figure if the average is $770, that means a large portion of these payments are on around 15.
0: Well, I mean, I'm seeing so much of this on my side of it when a car totals right now, that where all these people are buying these cars during COVID and they were paying above sticker and they are so upside down. So when the total loss happens, like they are really calling me to try and help them with that appraisal clause to get what they're owed, so they're not completely upside down in these cars. Mm-hmm. So it's scary times.
1: David, this one fits into your category real quick. We got about 10 seconds. The owner of a Honda Clarity says she paid $3,000 for camera related repairs. That's not that unusual.
0: That is not unusual at all.
1: Yeah, no. Lots of money. We'll be right back with more. 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

0: 930 AM. 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San Antonio.
1: News this hour from Town Hall. I'm Mary Rose. The U.S. military says it disabled two Iranian oil tankers and destroyed a third after Iranian missiles targeted U.S. Navy warships. No American personnel were injured. America's job market showed renewed strength last month as employers added 162,000 jobs, beating the sluggish hiring pace seen in recent months and underscoring the resilience of the U.S. economy.
2: The unemployment rate remained at a low 4.1%, a sign that businesses continue to hire and invest despite economic headwinds. The solid jobs report offers further evidence that the economy remains on firm footing and gives the Trump administration and Republicans in Congress a strong economic message heading into the midterm elections. Pickups in manufacturing and construction industries, long championed by President Trump, were key drivers of the job growth. Restaurants, bars, and hotels also posted substantial gains, suggesting continued consumer confidence and business growth. Bernie Bennett, Washington.
1: U.S. negotiators are in Moscow to try to revive a stalled push to end Russia's invasion of Ukraine.
3: U.S. negotiators Steve Witkoff and Jared Kushner arrived in Moscow Saturday in an effort to revive a stalled push to end the war in Ukraine. On Friday, President Donald Trump blamed the stalled talks on a personality problem.
4: President Zelensky and President Putin, they truly hate each other.
3: Russia and Ukraine have recently escalated aerial attacks, but both say they are halting airstrikes during the U.S. envoy visit. I'm Donna Water.
1: Millions of Americans are hitting the roads this weekend to get their Labor Day destinations. Airports are also busy, with the TSA expecting to screen over 17 million people over the holiday period. AAA says average round-trip airfares are up 2% from last year. More on these stories at townhall.com.
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1: President Trump is marking National Preparedness Month with a call for Americans to take practical steps now before disaster strikes and for states and communities to strengthen their ability to respond. Correspondent Richard Boyd reports.
6: President Trump says preparedness is America's first line of defense against natural and man-made threats. In a new National Preparedness Month message, the president urges families to know local risks, make emergency plans, keep essential supplies, follow trusted alerts, and protect their homes and property. Mr. Trump says his administration's America First Resilience Strategy emphasizes stronger infrastructure, secure supply chains, and greater state and local readiness so Washington can focus on the biggest national emergencies. Richard Boyd reporting.
1: Parts of the Midwest and Mid-Atlantic will be drenched by severe storms this Labor Day weekend. Breaking news and analysis at townhall.com. No steering wheel, no brake pedal, no problem.
7: Elon Musk has sent dozens of his self-driving cyber cabs, lacking those automotive basics, onto the streets of Austin, Texas. He's confident Americans will take to the new technology, getting over any fears of leaving the driving to someone or something else. Musk plans to introduce the self-driving cyber cabs to cities all around the country. Rich Thomason reporting.
1: Hawaii is bracing for heavy rain as a Category 4 hurricane brushes past the Pacific Islands. At last check, Hurricane Lowell was about 625 miles southwest of Honolulu, with top winds of about 150 miles per hour, and is expected to move north past the islands this weekend. No hurricane warnings have been posted yet, but a coastal watch is expected to be issued for the island of Kauai sometime today.
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0: 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Now, here's your host, Kenny Michaels.
1: All right, welcome to Striking Gold. I'm your host, Kenny Michaels. It is great to be here today. Welcome aboard. If you are just tuning in, we're grateful to have you. Thank you for making us a part of your day. I'm on YouTube right now. Type in Striking Gold with Kenny Michaels, and you'll be able to watch the good-looking, sexiest guy on radio, the Brad Pitt of Precious Metals, do this show live. Welcome to the show, everybody. I'm Kenny Michaels. The phone lines are turned on. The number here to get me live, 818. The number to get me, I almost gave you my cell phone. The number to get me live, 888-961-0222. Again, 888-961-0222. Phone lines are turned on. Now, I'm about to turn you on. All right. Get your mind out of the gutter. Come on, I'm not going there. I'm going to turn you on right now. Listen to this. If you're invested in gold and silver, if you heard this show over the years and you're invested, you're very happy with what I'm about to say. And then I've got unbelievable news for you.

Here's where I'm going to throw cold water on your libido right now. Here it comes. Here it comes. A bucket of ice coming. The S&P is up 3%. The Dow Jones is up 2%. The NASDAQ is up 5%. The stock market is paying you what the banks are paying you. Holy smokes. But gold is kicking its tushy. Now I'm going to say it. Wall Street always wins. You need to know that. Wall Street always wins. So if you're invested in Wall Street, they win. You don't win. Wall Street wins because they have your money and operate on your money. And I just proved it that they win. They're only paying you 3% on the S&P, 2% on the Dow Jones, 5% on the NASDAQ. If you're in Wall Street always wins. When you're in gold and you're in silver, physical gold and silver, not the stupid stock, physical gold and silver, you're out of Wall Street. That's why people in gold and silver win. You win. The idea is to win. That's the idea, right? Right? Everything we do in life, we want to win. It's all about winning. What did the old owner of the Raiders, Al Davis, used to say? Just win, baby. That's what he used to say. I'm not a Raider fan, but doesn't matter. He's right. Just win, baby. Wall Street always wins. Now, you've heard me ask people who have called into this show. I've said, how much do you trust Wall Street? Everybody says, I don't. Yeah, well, you have your money somewhere you don't trust, and Wall Street always wins. When you're in gold, you're not in Wall Street if you're in physical gold. Now, if you own gold stock, well, my condolences, big time, because you're still in Wall Street. Okay? So, get out of Wall Street. Get on Easy Street. Okay? There's Wall Street and Easy Street. You pick one. Easy Street is gold. Wall Street always wins. You win when you're in gold. Look, it's up 15% just this month alone. Silver's up 19% this month alone. The rally is on. And the stock market is paying you what the banks are paying you. Does that not make you sick to your tummy? And by the way, if you feel sick about where your account is going, Dr. Michaels here, gold, well, there was a James Bond movie called Goldfinger, right? Wasn't there? Yeah, I don't have a gold finger, but I got a golden throat. 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And that you answer the little quiz and nobody fails it, I promise you. And then it comes to my email. And then the sexiest guy on radio gives you a call. You get goosebumps when you hear my voice. You're like, oh my God, he's on the phone. Oh my God. Oh my God. And then once you get rid of the starstruck stuff and you start fanning yourself and cool yourself down, I'm going to raise your libido by telling you, let's get into something that's up 19% this month. Let's get out of something that's only paying you 2% this month. You should be making more than the banks are paying you. You should be making more than the stock market is paying you. How do you do it? You go to gold because it's safe, because it's low taxes, because it's high growth. That's why you go to gold. Now comes the shocking news. Let's go. President Trump posted a video. Please, ladies and gentlemen, listen to what I'm about to tell you. He posted a video of Jim Rickards. Now, if you don't know who Jim Rickards is, let me tell you who that is. Jim Rickards is the biggest precious metals guru in the country, probably in the world.

0: I know you thought I was, but I'm not. Jim Rickards is. And Jim Rickards is always spot on. That's what makes him the guru. He posted a video that Trump posted. Jim Rickards says, I'm not going to be surprised at all if gold hits 10,000 an ounce by the end of 2026. That's what it says. And Trump posted it on Truth Social. Now let me go one step further. Not only did Trump post it on Truth Social, but then, and I'm going to read this to you because this is very important, Trump also posted the same exact thing himself, amplifying the message worldwide through his personal Truth Social. So he has a personal Truth Social account, and he amplified the message worldwide that Jim Rickards says gold is going to 10,000 an ounce by the end of this year. He said it would not surprise me, not even a little bit, to see 10,000 gold before the end of 2026. I think we will. That's what Jim Rickards posted. Trump put that on Truth Social and then pushed it out worldwide. Now, people say, why do you think he pushed it out worldwide? So I started looking into that investigation. Why is Trump pushing it out worldwide? Well, do you ever think that now Trump wants to reset the price of gold? Many people think that's the number he's going to price it at. So if he does reset gold, he hasn't yet, but if he does, a lot of people think that it's going to get reset at 10,000. Well, that's more than double where it is now. Let's go. What are you waiting for? I don't get it. You want to buy it when it's 10,000? You want to buy it when it's now? You want to buy now. Wall Street always wins. The consumer always wins if you're in gold. Wall Street always wins if you're in stocks. Period. And the numbers don't lie. In the last 30 days, I'll give it to you again. Silver's up 19%. Gold's up 15%. Now, for those of you in Wall Street, well, sorry, your Dow Jones is only up 2%. Your NASDAQ's up 5%. Your S&P's up 3%. That's what the banks are paying. 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That's it. By the way, follow me on Instagram. We're getting huge results on Instagram. So chase me on Instagram. Go to Striking Gold with Kenny Michaels and become a follower of mine, please. I'd love to have you. All right, here's something else you should know. So people think Trump pushed this out on his personal Truth Social worldwide because a lot of articles think that Trump's going to reprice gold at 10,000. That's why he's pushing that number out that Jim Rickards posted. Exciting as hell. Okay? Here's something else I'll tell you. The Financial Times is reporting that this is the year the rich go wild for gold. Newsflash. It's not for the rich anymore. It's for everybody. Whether you're rich, whether you're middle class, even if you have a little less, gold's for everybody. Gold doesn't cater to just the rich. Gold caters to people with 60,000, 70,000, 100,000, 25,000. That's what I love about gold. Doesn't discriminate. Doesn't discriminate whether you're Republican, whether you're Democrat, whether you're Caucasian, whether you're something else. It doesn't matter. Gold doesn't discriminate. It's not just for the rich anymore. Everybody's benefiting from gold. Who wouldn't benefit with lower taxes, low risk, and high growth? Name me somebody who can't use that. All right, the number here to get me live, the Amazing Wendy, is on phones today. So ring us up here in the studio. If you have a question about buying gold and silver or moving a retirement account or moving some cash from the bank into gold, you got questions, I got answers. I love when people call into the show because I educate you and your question is helping educate other people. So let's go. We're a team here. We're all working together for the same mighty goal to keep seniors from feeding Uncle Sam and instead feeding their own well-deserved pocket. Call me here, 888-961-0222. That's the number to get me live here in studio. I'm Kenny Michaels. This is Striking Gold. Yeah, it's the best show in America. Oh, by the way, regarding a show, by the way, I need to say this. There are people out there trying to imitate or trying to do a gold show similar to me. Nobody is similar to me, first of all. I'm crazy. I'm nuts. I'm energetic. I'm passionate. And most gold shows are boring. Most gold shows badmouth other people. I would never do business with anyone who badmouths other people because if that's their morals, if that's their ethics, if they have no scruples, then that means when they get your money, they'll have no scruples either. And that's not good for you, right? The only show that's going to give it to you direct is me, period. This is why this is the largest gold show nationwide. Because I tell it to you like it is. I don't care that you don't want to hear it. I don't care that something I say is going to hurt your feelings. You can't invest in anything without the truth. You can't invest in anything without all the facts. Nothing should be hidden from you. Period. Period. So, let's go. 888-961-0222. I'm Kenny Michaels. This is Striking Gold. All right. So Trump posts this video with Jim Rickard saying gold's going to 10,000 by the end of the year. That's what Jim Rickard said. He says, I think we will. And I won't be surprised. Trump is now saying he's getting gold out of Iran. He just got oil out of Venezuela. He's making us stinking rich. And the more gold our president goes after, the more gold our president goes after, the stronger we become as a country. So the more gold you go after, the stronger you become in your retirement account, the stronger you become with your cash. And I'm sitting here doing this show right now, and what pops on my phone? A True Social tweet says, just in, Trump to refill strategic petroleum reserves with Venezuelan oil, the deal he just made. There you go, folks. And now he says he's going after the gold in Iran. He took $200 million worth of gold out of Venezuela. Okay, he's loading up gold in this country. Now he's tweeting on his personal True Social, push it out worldwide about the 10,000 in the price of 10,000 for gold by the end of this year. How exciting is that? A lot of people think he's pushing that out worldwide to let the world know, hey, I'm about to reset this thing, and when I do, it's going in at 10,000. Well, Wells Fargo thinks gold's going to double by the end of the year. They're not even right. It's going to be more than that, according to this. That's why you move now. Do you think your investments are going to double in stocks between now and the end of the year? I don't think so. I mean, the Dow Jones is up this month 2%. Jiminy crickets, there are some people that have CDs that are paying more than the Dow Jones. Think about how stupid that sounds. Now, here's the deal. Yesterday, I was talking to a guy, and he says, Mr. Michaels, answer me this. What is the risk in moving to gold? And I'm going to just say this because I truly, guys, I've spent, you know, most of you don't know this, but I spend north of 60 hours a week preparing my show and gathering information. And I have a whole team around me that provides me with news articles and provides me with information that they may feel is important for me to spread the news. Start spreading the news. Gold soaring again. Okay, listen to me. And one of the things I do is I do a lot of research because I think it's important for the public to get educated and not just hear from me. That's why I tell you the Financial Times right now says the year of the rich going wild for gold. Newsflash, it's not just for the rich anymore. That came from the Financial Times, not from me. But one thing I will tell you is this is about seniors. This is about 58 and up, 55 and up. You are the people that are my focus. Because I am 64. And I'm not going to do a show that just says, you know. That's not how shows work. Shows should be filled with information. And the fact that our president is pushing out on his personal Truth Social account the number 10,000 for gold by the end of this year should be so motivating to you, it's ridiculous. Because the rally is on. I've said the last 3 weeks, the rally is on. And now, in this month alone, gold's up 15%. If you're invested on the Dow Jones, you're up 2%. The banks are paying 3% for a CD. Think about how dumb that is. You're making no money on your money. Would someone please call in here right now to this show, 888-961-0222, and tell me this. What is the purpose of a retirement account? I want to hear your opinion. Why did you set up an IRA? Why did you set up a 401k? What is the purpose? Why did you do it? I want to know. I'm just curious. I know what the purpose of a retirement account is, but I want to know what you think the purpose of a retirement account is. Because if the purpose is the same as mine, that you want growth and no money will be there when you need it for your retirement account, why the hell are you in something paying 2% when you could be in something paying 19%? And for the year, silver's up over 80%. Gold's up over 45%. And has lower taxes with it. And is a safe haven. Low risk. And high growth. Somebody show me the risk. You know, my engineer here, Eric, standing here laughing because I said it's low risk. It's low tax. It's high growth. Somebody tell me the risk. There isn't any. I've tried to look. I'm not telling you that investments don't have risk, but truly, honestly, people, I spend 60 hours a week on this show, and I can't figure out what's the negative to gold. It's physical. You can get a hold of it. You can hold it in your hand. You can transfer to your heirs with no government involvement. You pay less tax in a retirement account if you pull it out in gold. It's the number one ultimate safe haven. And it's kicking everything's rear end on the market. Somebody call in here with a risk. Crickets. Click, click, click, click. Crickets. Crickets. There they are. We hear the crickets. There they are. We got crickets. Because there's no risk. 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I'm invested in something that's got no risk. It's crazy. 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Answer the couple questions, and it will come to my email, and I will help you. There you go. I'll call you and say, hey, it's the good-looking Kenny Michaels. I see you have an IRA. Let's go. Let's go to a safe haven. Let's go to low tax. Let's go to high growth. Let's make money on our money. Let's go. And now our president is pushing out a video showing 10,000 an ounce by the end of the year by Jim Rickards. And he's pushing it out on his own personal platform worldwide, it says. How exciting is this? If you have bought gold recently, buy more. Mr. Michaels, I don't have the money to buy more. Find the money. Buy more. Now's your chance. We finally have a president pushing this beautiful, shiny thing through the roof. Let's go. This is an opportunity of a lifetime to set you and your heirs forever. You know how many people call me and say, Mr. Michaels, I have $150,000 in my retirement account. I say, how old are you, sir? I'm 68. Newsflash. You will not be able to retire on $150,000 if you're 68, no matter where you live in this country. Unless you live in a tent under a freeway overpass, you might make it. You cannot retire on $150,000 in this country. Impossible. But what if you turn that $150,000 into a hell of a lot more money? Well, yeah, the Dow Jones is paying you 2%. Silver's paying you 19%. That's this month alone. All right, I'm Kenny Michaels. This is Striking Gold. The number to get me live, 888-961-0222. That's the number to get me live. We're going to take a quick break. When we come back, we'll talk about the banks and what I'm hearing about bank runs. Got article after article about, here we go again. Better protect your money. We'll be right back.
1: 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There's nothing like gold, and there's nothing like solid gold.
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3: With SRN News, I'm Mary Rose. Russian President Putin met with U.S. envoy Steve Witkoff and Jared Kushner at the Kremlin Saturday for talks aimed at reviving efforts to end the Russia-Ukraine war. The visit comes as both sides agreed to pause strikes on each other's capitals during the negotiations. The two envoys will also visit Kyiv to meet with Ukrainian President Zelensky. U.S. forces struck several Iranian crude oil tankers in response to missiles being fired at two U.S. Navy warships. U.S. Central Command said no American service members were injured in what it called multiple unprovoked attacks on Saturday. According to CENTCOM, U.S. forces retaliated by disabling two crude oil carriers near the Strait of Hormuz and destroying a third near the Gulf of Oman. This is SRA.
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0: 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I'm your host, Kenny Michaels. 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Type in Striking Gold with Kenny Michaels, all one real long word, and become a follower of mine. I'd love to have you on board. 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Thank you for that. Striking Gold with Kenny Michaels on Instagram. You can go to Kenny'sGoldQuiz.com. 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Answer a couple questions. It'll come to my email, and let's get your money into gold and silver. Let's go. I'll help you personally. Or you can call Golden Crest Metals at 888-406-6222. They're there right now, 888-406-6222. All right. Here we go again. It always rears its head around this time of year, where the banks are starting to report problems. Here we go again. The federal banking system is a mismanaged organization financially. I can go down the list, but I'll start with they make loans to people who shouldn't be getting loans. Then when the loans go bad, where did the bank get the money to loan those people the money? From you and me. The banks loan our money to other people. So imagine someone knocks on your door and says, hey, Mr. Jones, I need to borrow $50,000. And he's not a really good borrower. He's got maybe bad credit or just got brand new on the job or he's got some hiccups. And you loan it anyway. And then when they don't pay, what do? Right? Now you're stuck loaning 50 grand to someone who can't pay. That's the banks. The banks are using your money, not their money. They have no money. And so now the banks are running into financial trouble. Well, Warren Buffett sold all of his Bank of America stock. That dude has been an investor in Bank of America for a gabillion years. And he sold all his Bank of America stock. Why? Because he's no dummy. The banks are in trouble. There's talk now, article after article, about bank runs are coming again. Great. And you say, well, I'm not worried, I'm insured. By who? The FDIC? Hello, wake up. The FDIC has 1.3 cents for every dollar that's out there. Wake up. Your bank goes belly up tomorrow. It takes you 7 years to get your money. 7 years to see your money. What are you going to do in the meantime? You're going to leave your money hanging out there for 7 years? And mind you, with all of this craziness in the federal banking system, they're only paying you 3% on your money, 2% on your money. That's all they're paying you. And then you're taxed on that, in the interest they pay you. So you're not even making that. It's kind of a dumb, it's kind of a scam if you think about it. The federal banking system's a scam. Who would have ever thought it's a scam? You give me interest on my money. And then you make me pay tax on the interest you give me, and you don't give me much to begin with. What's wrong with this picture? It's a scam. It's a scam. But now if I took that cash and I bought gold and I bought silver, that's shipped to me, to my house. I put it away. And if Jim Rickards is right and Trump is now reposting 10,000 for gold by the end of the year, and you buy gold today, wow, what an increase. And here's the best part. It sits in your home. There is no need for FDIC. You're insured by God because you're invested in God's money. God is your FDIC and he ain't broke. And all of a sudden, you got this money sitting at your house that's becoming worth a fortune. And it's all private. It's all yours. There's no tax bill because of the money you made. It's sitting in your safe at home. You're not paying tax on the money. And if you die today, your heirs can open up that safe and take that money and it's theirs. Where's the risk? Remember that old lady You know what I'm going to say, right, Eric? Remember that old lady from Wendy's? Where's the beef? Remember that? All of you tuning into this show are my age. You're old enough to know what that is. Where's the beef? Remember the little hamburger on the giant bun? She would look down and say, where's the beef? Where's the risk? Again, somebody call this show right now and tell me the risk of gold. Tell me, show me a risk. Crickets. Here they come again. There they are, the crickets. There they are, crickets. Because there is no risk in gold. There is no risk. Our own president loves gold. Our own president. Listen to this. Listen to this.
1: I can't tell you how much that gold costs, a lot of money. There's nothing like gold, and there's nothing like solid gold.
0: There's nothing like gold. There's nothing like solid gold. You're right, Mr. President. Thank you for that. Thank you for joining our show this morning. Thank you for saying that. That there's nothing like gold. There's nothing like solid gold. Imagine having solid, pure gold in your IRA, in your 401k. Jim Rickards is saying we're going to 10,000 by the end of the year. Trump reposts that video on True Social and then on his personal account as well. What the hell does that mean? Wow. And you've heard me say many times on the show that my IRA is killing it. I'm killing it. Because I'm in gold. I'm killing it. Okay, so you're making 2% in the Dow Jones, 5% in the NASDAQ, 3% at the S&P, and my gold went up 15% this month. My silver went up 19% this month, and I have no risk. You have all the risk. I have low tax. You have all the tax. Okay? I have high growth. You have low growth. Want to be me? You don't want to be me. But no, you want to be me when it comes to gold and silver. So go to kennysgoldquiz.com. That's one option. kennysgoldquiz.com. Take the three question quiz. Nobody fails it, I promise you. Everybody gets an A+ on the quiz. That's nice. See, there you go again. No risk. There's no risk. You go to Kenny's Gold Quiz. It's a quiz you cannot fail. There's no risk. Everybody gets an A. Well, if you go to gold, there's no risk. Everybody gets an A. Everybody wins. Now, if you're 30 years old, 25 years old, tuning into this show, please don't take this wrong. I don't care about you and your money. I care about you as a human. I don't care about your money because you're young. You're going to invest money. You're going to go to the crypto garbage, the stupid air. You're going to go to the crypto nonsense. You're going to lose money. Then you're going to cry to your parents. Dad, I lost money. And then dad's going to bail you out. And then as you get older, you'll become more mature and you'll realize, I need to be in gold. That old dude that used to be on the radio, that old guy, Kenny Michaels, when I'm doing this show 20 years from now, and I say, good morning, this is Striking Gold with Kenny Michaels. Yeah, I'll still be doing it then. Because I believe in God's money. It's worked for me. So therefore, it works for you. Mind-blowing that in the last year, gold is up 45% in a year. Silver over 80%. That's nuts. That's nuts. And you're invested in something that's up 2%? 3%? Wall Street always wins. You do not win in Wall Street. Now, you're going to say, well, Mr. Michaels, that's not true. Because when I started my retirement account 40 years ago, now it's up to $150,000. And how old are you? 67? 62? 78? And you think that's enough to live in? It's taking you 40 years to make $150,000, really? 40 years of your life, really? You think that's a good investment? When I ask people, do you trust Wall Street? They say no. I say, well, then do you always make it a habit of giving your money to people you don't trust? They always say, well, we didn't know we had another option. That's a true statement. When you take a job and your job offers a 401k, everybody jumps at it because you don't know any better. They're not going to tell you, by the way, sir, when you open up this 401k, sir, you're going to be invested in something that's going to make you 3% a year. They don't tell you that. They don't tell you you're uninsured. Otherwise, you'd never open it. Because because these financial companies make money on having your money, being a hold of your money. Well, that's all well and good, except for the fact that it's not their money, it's your money. Drives me crazy. You should make money on your money. Other people shouldn't make money on your money. Does that make sense, what I just said? When you become a senior, you should make money on your money. Other people shouldn't make money on your money. Because when you were young, other people made money on your money. Right? And on your efforts. When you worked at a job, your boss got rich. Right? They worked, they made money on your efforts. Right? But now you're a senior. Now you're my age. And whether you're better looking than me, which is going to be very tough to beat, I will tell you that now. I will tell you that now. You better be so stunningly good looking that you can't even imagine. Because, you know, being the Brad Pitt of precious metals, there's no comparison here. Okay. I got voted the sexiest guy on radio because I have a face for radio. Oh, and by the way, I got to say this because I'll be remiss if I don't. I want to say, please bow your head for a moment. Give just a second to Dolly Parton, please. You talk about a classy lady. This lady was, she's the icon. She's up there with Elvis. She's up there with Michael Jackson. She's an icon. And Dolly, you are now in the best place you could possibly be, sweetheart. You're in heaven with the Lord. So, thank you for 80 phenomenal years, Dolly. You were the best. You were the best. She'll always love us. Remember, she sang that song. She'll always love. I'll always love you. She'll always love us. That's good to know. Anyway, we're going to miss you, Dolly Parton. Anyway. All right. So this $10,000 an ounce on gold by Jim Rickards is unbelievable. If you don't know who Jim Rickards is, he is the number one biggest precious metals guru, I'm going to say in the world, but for sure in this country, probably in the world, okay? And this dude is always spot on. I love this guy. And Trump reposted his video and then pushed it out worldwide on his own personal account. So most people now think that the reason Trump pushed it out worldwide was to let everyone know in the world where he may reset the price at. That's going to be more than double. And they're talking by the end of the year. Hello? What a boom. What a punch in the arm that would be. Now, you notice Jim Rickards didn't say, well, stocks are going to double by the end of the year. What's double? The Dow Jones went up 2% this month. What's it going to do? Go to 4?
2: Ooh.
0: It's dumb to not make money on your money. It's dumb. And it's dumb to take risks when you're senior. You have to be careful, right? Listen. My dad passed 5 years ago, but he died at the ripe old age of 95. And when we would go places, he was always looking down. And at one point, I remember the movie Shrek, when they're on the bridge, and Shrek told Donkey, don't look down. And Donkey said, I'm looking down, right? I said to my dad, Dad, why are you always looking down? He said, because I don't want to trip and fall. I got to be careful. Hear what he said? I got to be careful. I don't want to fall and break my hip. I can't take a risk. I got to watch where I'm going. Now let's translate to your money. You can't take the risk going to safety. You can't take the risk. But when you go to gold, no one has called into the show the whole time. All we're talking to are crickets. Nobody's called into the show to tell me what the risk is in gold. We know it's the ultimate safe haven. Everybody knows that. My 14-month-old grandson knows that. And we know that we pay a lot less tax when we're in gold and silver. We take our money out in physical metal form. We save a lot of money. So that's good, right? And we know it's outgrowing everything, including the stock market. Where's the risk? Where's the beef? 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By the way, follow me on Instagram. Type in Striking Gold with Kenny Michaels and become a follower of mine. I'd love to have you on board. 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They charge a lot less money for the products than any other gold company. I've done my homework. They have the number one best buyback program in the entire industry. Their customer service is second to none. Every call gets returned. And, you know, I'm going to say this because I've been around the gold business long enough to know that there's a genuine caring about the customer at this place. I know it sounds corny. I don't mean to sound corny, right? I don't, but I do love corn on the cob, but with butter and then Parmesan cheese. Good Lord. Good Lord. Anyway, thank you, Lord, for Parmesan cheese. Anyway, the point is Golden Crest Metals, they truly, like, if a customer's having a problem, somebody's on the phone with that customer helping that customer. I love that. I love that. Because one of my biggest pet peeves is not getting serviced when I'm a customer somewhere. I hate that. My wife and I were at a restaurant the other day. It was packed. It was packed. And I'm sitting there. Nobody even, for a long time, no one came up to our table to even ask what we wanted to drink. And here I am, dry mouth, thirsty as all get out. And I'm sitting at this table. And I said to my wife, well, what's going on here? Can't get anybody over here to get us a drink. And I don't drink alcohol, just so you all know. I don't like the taste of it, so I'm not a drinker like that. But, like, I want my iced tea and water, right? Nobody came to the table. That gets under my skin. That's poor customer service. I know you're busy, but you're going to have to account for being busy. Golden Crest Metals is swamped. All the other old gold companies are dead. Why are they swamped? They're swamped because they do it right. They charge. They don't rip you off. They take care of their customers. And they're highly rated. That's why they're swamped. But yet, no matter how busy we are, you call me, I'm swamped. The only guy busier than me in this country is Donald Trump. That's it. Nobody else is as busy as I am. And he ain't as good looking as I am. That's his downfall. Now, we also have the best looking first lady ever in America, in the history of America. Melania Trump is a very nice looking lady. Donald Trump lucked out there, man. All right. Anyway, back to reality. So, go to kennysgoldquiz.com or call Golden Crest 888-406-6222. Ladies and gentlemen, please remember this. Wall Street always wins. Okay? How does Wall Street operate? They operate on your money. They also manipulate your money. You have no say in your money. Now, there's going to be people that are going to argue with me saying, well, Mr. Michaels, I do have a say. I can call up my financial guy and say, hey, pull me out of this stock and put me in that stock. Yeah, you do have that. But guess what you don't have? If someone in a leisure suit says, well, you know, Dell Computers had their worst quarter in 4 years, and you own Dell Computer stock, guess what? You've lost money based on that guy's comment. Who's that guy? Some schmo you don't know stops you from growing. No grow from a schmo you don't know. Right? There's no grow from a schmo you don't know. But gold is soaring. And you know that person. That person's God. That's God's money. Again, thank you, Lord. You never fail us. Thank you, Lord. You never fail us. And so, that's why you're seeing gold soar. The whole world's going to gold. China's going to gold. Everyone's pushing gold. It's the number one most popular investment. My engineer got so excited about the price of gold, he threw a wooden ball here in the studio. It slipped out of his hand because he ran to go move his IRA right now. It's crazy what's going on. Everybody's going to gold. 10,000 an ounce would be unbelievable. We got 3 months. We have 3 months, September, October, November, 4 months. We got 4 months to go to the end of the year. Jim Rickards is calling for 10,000. Trump retweeted it, re-put it out on True Social. Thank you, President Trump. And now most people believe that's the number he's going to reprice it at. So now's the time to buy. Get as much of your money, as much of your retirement account, as much of your cash into physical gold and silver. Guys, I'm just giving you a good heads up. Silver's taken off. Here we go again. Listen to this about silver. Listen to this. 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You and I sat in the same economics class, sat next to each other. 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Follow me on Instagram. Type in Striking Gold with Kenny Michaels. Ladies and gentlemen, thanks for being here today. Love you. Those of you that watched on YouTube, I hope you were entertained. I'm Kenny Michaels. This is Striking Gold, and I'm reminding you, we'll see you next week. God bless. Bye-bye.

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5: 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Now, Gebble Farms responded to the criticism by noting they are a family business, not a political organization, and that Americans should be able to speak openly, disagree honestly, and challenge each other's ideas without hatred or violence. 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
10: News this hour from Town Hall. I'm Mary Rose. The U.S. military says it disabled two Iranian oil tankers and destroyed a third after Iranian missiles targeted U.S. Navy warships. No American personnel were injured. U.S. negotiators are in Moscow to try to revive a stalled push to end Russia's invasion of Ukraine. Correspondent Donna Warder reports.
11: U.S. negotiators Steve Witkoff and Jared Kushner arrived in Moscow Saturday in an effort to revive a stalled push to end the war in Ukraine. On Friday, President Donald Trump blamed the stalled talks on a personality problem.
12: Your President Zelensky and President Putin, they truly hate each other.
11: Russia and Ukraine have recently escalated aerial attacks, but both say they are halting airstrikes during the U.S. envoy visit. I'm Donna Water.
10: Republicans say a recent House vote on Israel and college funding highlights Democratic divisions ahead of the midterms. Correspondent Richard Boyd reports.
12: The House passed a bill barring federal funding for colleges that join certain commercial boycotts of Israel. Republicans say it protects Jewish students and preserves study opportunities in Israel. Most Democrats opposed the measure, citing First Amendment concerns. GOP leaders say the vote draws a clear contrast with President Trump's support for Israel and efforts to confront campus anti-Semitism. Richard Boyd reporting.
10: Parts of the Midwest and Mid-Atlantic are bracing for severe weather over the Labor Day weekend. Forecasters say heavy thunderstorms are possible from Michigan to Delaware and will largely impact the same area that was drenched Thursday and left about a half a million customers without power. The severe weather threat is set to shift further south Sunday. More on these stories at townhall.com.
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15: Hello and welcome to the show. I'm your host, Pat Campbell. We've got a fascinating program for you today. Our guest today says that there is a youth molecule in the human body, and he says this molecule of youth happens to be concentrated in our skin, hair, eyes, and joints. He says this substance not only dramatically influences our appearance, in other words, how young or how healthy we look, but more importantly, our physical strength, our flexibility, and mobility. This is our ability to do things, lift things, get around, be physical. Today, we're going to learn more about this once mysterious substance and how new breakthroughs are allowing us to get it back and keep it as we get older. All right, Bill Sardi is here. Bill is an author. He's traveled around the world in search of information about hyaluronic acid, or HA, as it's sometimes referred to. He's back from his recent trip to a small village in Japan, where people maintain high levels of HA and are famous for their ability to defy the aging process. Bill, welcome to the program.
16: Great to be with you, Pat, and all your statements to introduce the show today are certainly not overstatements. After years of people using oral hyaluronic acid supplements, well, of course, we're going to give your audience a report today, an update, and an improvement, how things are going, as thousands of people have discovered how this supports, in particular, their joints, but also their skin and their eyes and, of course, their hair and so on. These are the areas where the body actually is highly concentrated in HA. But I want to tell all your listeners to please stay tuned, because there's going to be an offer today from Purity Products, no strings attached. This is an offer from a reputable company that's been in business for years.
17: Just for $5, there's no strings attached. You get to try a bottle of this wonderful new product and make your life simple, make your supplement regimen simple, and save a little money along the way.
15: Now, you say there's a youth molecule in the human body, and that it holds the key to the visible signs of aging. Now, you've written about this. You've traveled to Japan to do the research. So tell me about it. What exactly is this molecule you're talking about?
16: Pat, it's amazing that most people don't know this word, hyaluronic acid. And, of course, it's made. It's all over our body. It's in our skin. It's an all-natural molecule. We can get it orally, replace it in our body. but more so we've learned that the little bit that we can get as a dietary supplement can trigger your body to make more. And of course, why do we need more? Well, when we're young, we're loaded with this stuff. When we're babies, we have what we call baby fat. It's really baby HA. It makes, well, as babies fall down and get cuts and scrapes, you notice they never really get any lifelong scars from that because they have lots of HA on board, hyaluronic acid. And to make this easy to understand for the audience, I think we can all appreciate that women have smoother skin and thicker hair and so on. All of that is because estrogen sends a signal to make more HA, and that's why the girls have more limber, flexible joints. They can get in a kind of a lotus posture kind of that men can't get into. They certainly have all of those advantages, and it's because the estrogen sends a signal to make more HA. Now, women have more HA to lose than men do, and you see the skin shriveling up, the joints and so on, as women age. But there's a way to get it back, and of course, Purity Products for years now has been talking about HA, and they have a new formula just for the joints, HA joint formula, and it's so important today because I think everyone's confused. An article in the New York Times says consumers are confused what to do to support their joints, so people are looking for alternatives. We need cushioning in between the joints, the bones in our joints. When a doctor looks at an x-ray, all he's doing is measuring the space between the two bones there in the knee. So it's about a quarter of an inch space. Without that cushioning, you've got bone rubbing on bone. That's what HA is. It's the jello or the cushioning agent in between our bones. We lose it either due to wear and tear or age, and so we start getting problems. The more that we find pain relief, the more pain relievers we use, the more we're going to use these joints, and then we're going to wear out more bone. And they've noticed this. People who chronically use pain relievers are going to have more bone wear. So what you need is the actual cushioning back there to lubricate the joint, and that's what HA does. That's what HA is. The doctors call it synovial fluid. They actually inject this into joints, orthopedists do, dermatologists inject.

0: the listener there, and you have never heard about HA before. Well, you need to learn about it. It's a wonderful molecule. It's all natural, and you can get it as a dietary supplement. Purity Products was the first to introduce it. Now, it's a great big long molecule, Pat, that's 6 million Daltons in molecular weight. Think of 6 million paper clips put together. It's big. You can't absorb it, and Purity found a way to knock it down so that it's only about 1,500 to 3,000. That means that you can absorb this orally. We actually proved that in studies conducted at a laboratory right there in Florida, and we're going to tell you more about that, but we proved that it's orally absorbed. Most doctors are told that oral HA cannot be absorbed. That's true if it's the regular HA. It's got to be knocked down in molecular weight. And more important, it needs some other antioxidants to be added with it. We're going to talk about one here in just a moment. But Purity Products is introducing this all-new joint formula for people that are searching for alternatives for their joint health. And, of course, this isn't a drug. It's a dietary supplement meant to, of course, support healthy joint health as we think of it.
1: If you're just tuning in, we're talking with Bill Sardi about hyaluronic acid, or HA. Now, Bill, you said recently that the HA revolution is underway. More and more people are using it. Tell us why HA is such a breakthrough, and what exactly can it do for people?
0: I think the brick and the mortar analogy is probably the best for everybody to understand it. There are bricks in our body, the cells. There's mortar in between, and the mortar is the collagen. Now, within the collagen, not the collagen itself, vitamin C makes collagen, but within that collagen, there's a moisturizing agent that looks like Jell-O. Now, everyone knows you put some Jell-O in the refrigerator and the water separates out after a time. And that's what's happening in our body. We're losing the water-holding molecule, HA. The body is 72% water. And as we lose this, the connective tissue that connects all of our cells, that connects all of everything that we have, begins to lose its water. It separates out, and then we begin to lose the substance, the scaffolding, the support structure that holds our body together. And, of course, we begin to wrinkle, we shrivel up, we lose an inch in our height, we see the brain shrivels up in the eye, and so on. All of these things occur with age, and, you know, Ponce de Leon was looking for a youth molecule, and he wanted to find it in, of course, the fountain of youth, the water. He was looking for a water fountain. The body needs water, but it has to hold it, and, of course, I want everyone to think of having something like a Jell-O type of a water balloon filled with Jell-O, or one filled with water. Which one do you want? You want the one filled with Jell-O because it's still firm but soft and cushiony. And that's the way our bodies are when we're young babies. Or even a pregnant woman is loaded with this, which is an example of the how the HA is made more so at certain times of our life. But as age goes on, we're going to lose it. We're going to see the wrinkles, the thinning hair. We're going to see our joints lose their flexibility. We're just telling people that after thousands of people have tried this, if you're taking glucosamine supplements, it took 13 years for doctors to adopt glucosamine sulfate. It's a regular dietary supplement now in drugstores, health food stores. People ask me, well, why hasn't my doctor told me about hyaluronic acid? Well, it took 13 years for glucosamine. It'll be on the front page of Time magazine. It's just going to take time. And it'll get there because patients are going to take this to their doctors and point it out, as they did glucosamine. The revolution starts with patients and people that have issues and want to have healthy joints and skin and hair and eyes and want to see some of these useful levels of HA restored in their body.
1: Now, Bill, you've written a great deal about the role of hyaluronic acid in the body's connective tissues. How does HA work in the joints and the connective tissues?
0: It's a natural cushioning agent. And, Pat, we're talking to about between the bones. It also surrounds the nerves. There's a sciatic nerve. There's an ulnar nerve. There's a carpal tunnel nerve. All of these are going to need the special cushioning that HA can give them. There are people that tell us this stuff works. Here's Ernie writing to me, who actually teaches and plays golf in Dover, Delaware. He found this Purity joint formula, and we're telling you it worked miracles for him. Why? Because Purity has not only taken the HA, but they've

0: taken a brand new substance called hydrox that's taken from olives. Now, Pat, you notice you can put a bowl of olives on your table and a year later come back, and except for a little bit of shrinkage due to just a loss of moisture, they're very stable. They're still there. They didn't shrivel up and waste away due to fungal contamination. So there's something very strong in olives. We've known it for a long time. Dr. Roberto Crea, an Italian researcher who's now here in this country, doing some research on hydroxytyrosol extracted from olives and found out that it does some of the same things that the molecules do that trigger, like estrogen does, the production of HA. So we began to think, why don't we combine this wonderful, strong antioxidant from olives into Purity's new HA joint formula? You know, we're getting results like we've never seen before. This is why Bill writes to us this year saying, I'm taking HA for my knees. It's done wonders for my joints. So we get these letters from people. They're unsolicited. You see, this is the kind of thing we hear. And, of course, they're astounded with this. They just can't believe it. Here's someone writing to me. This is Dr. Cal Lee saying, he looks like a man that's 30 years younger, and he says people can't even believe his level of fitness and youthful appearance. And he says, I tell you to tell him, it's just the HA formula. And, of course, he sent us pictures on the Internet how fit he looks for his age. And you're going to look a little younger because when you were young, you had a lot of this. Now, this stuff works fairly quick, much faster than glucosamine, and it's all safe, all natural. It's Purity's HA joint formula. And, Pat, most of the people who write to me or call me are not people who regularly fall for, you might say, radio commercials. They don't buy stuff off the radio. They just, out of desperation, knowing nothing else worked, thought they'd take a risk. Well, there is no risk today. Purity Products wants you to get this new HA joint formula risk-free, and you can get a bottle of this new wonderful HA joint formula. Why would somebody do that? Because they know people who try this say, hey, it really worked for me. That's why they want people to try it.
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2: Now, Bill, you visited this village in Japan, Yuzuri Hari, or as they call it, the Village of Long Life. Now, I understand that the people had unusually high HA levels in this village. What did you find when you met the people? Is it genetic? Is it dietary? What did you see?
0: Well, I went there again for the second time with translators, photographers, and it was easy to understand without studies, without even though the town doctor there, Dr. Komori, has identified hyaluronic acid is the very reason why these people in Yuzuri Hara exhibit such youthfulness. And by the way, they have a lady there in her 90s without any aging spots in her skin, perfect skin, no wrinkles whatsoever. People living into their 80s and 90s look a lot younger, and it all became clear when we were there. Now, they grow a lot of their own vegetables and foods right there near their homes, and they have a lot of fresh foods, and sometimes they have a little extra, so they come down to the vegetable market and bring their goods there to be sold. So we were there taking pictures and interviewing people when 83-year-old Mr. Ishii came driving in on his motorcycle to deliver his vegetables to the fruit market. Pat, where do we have in the United States 83-year-olds driving their motorcycle down to the vegetable market? We don't have it. We followed him to his home where he was up on a 30-foot ladder trimming a tree. He works in the fields about 4 to 6 hours a day. And he introduced us to his neighbor, who was 90 years old without a wrinkle on his face. Neither of them use reading glasses. And, of course, he works about 6 to 8 hours out in the fields every day. This was remarkable. I almost felt that I was in some sort of a place where the dinosaurs are still living or something. It was so remarkable. These people just exhibit a youthfulness, a flexibility in their joints, certainly a healthfulness that we just don't see everywhere else. In fact, it was so remarkable that the Emperor of Japan actually has visited this village. Pictures were taken there. You could see them all over the village there as they had posted them. So these are the kinds of reports that we hear.
2: Let me ask you a question here. You mentioned glucosamine, and there's another one out there that's pretty popular, MSM. How does this HA stack up against those other ones? The other ones, you have to take them for a while before you even see any results.
0: You do. And most of these are very positive dietary supplements. They certainly have lots of benefits. Glucosamine takes quite a while to kick in. MSM is a wonderful sulfur compound. And again, it's an anti-inflammatory, as are many things like fish oil. So these are all wonderful, but they're not dealing with the origin of the problem. The origin of the problem is the loss of cushioning in the joint. And if we can just replace this, if we can find a way to get that cushioning back, that's what we call youthfulness. That's what we had when we were young. Here's David writing to me from New York, 25 years looking for something that would help support his lower back. And, of course, he said, I can't believe it now. He says, I can't thank you enough for this product. People have tried all the alternatives. They've searched everywhere else, Pat, and they haven't heard of hyaluronic acid.
2: Now, the reorder rates on HA sort of tell me that things are phenomenal. The product works. The study shows how. But what are the customers saying? What are they telling you? Candidly, what are they saying to Bill Sardi?
0: If the horses come back to the trough, there must be good water there. It's amazing to me how people say, just keep sending this. It's wonderful. It changed my life. Here's Lorraine saying, I can't believe it, but I'm able to run. I love it. Run 5 miles a day. My skin, nails are great. Telling everybody about it. These are online. You can go see some of these comments. Purity Products has it online where people just log in and tell you. These aren't edited in any way. Here's Brent writing, says, no one at Purity Products made an outlandish claim about HA joint formula, but 3 days after I started taking it, I noticed the difference. This stuff really worked. It's your own personal discovery. That's why Purity Products wants you to have this bottle. 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You call that number. They're going to send you a bottle, a full month supply, and you can do it without any risk. You just kick in a few bucks, and you're going to experience this for yourself. Like the people who've written in and said all these wonderful things. Here's Harold, 85th year, he says, I'm in. He says, I'm doing very well on HA. Thank you very much. Here's Jasmine saying, my face looks moist and youthful, and I'm getting people asking me about it. What am I taking? Of course you will.
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0: It's a capsule. 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
2: Bill, let's talk about some of the visible signs of aging and how this HA formula from Purity Products addresses these signs.
0: Well, certainly when we look in the mirror, when we see, well, let's say we're twin brothers, if we're looking, one of us ages faster than the other, how do we know that? And we're looking at our hair, we're looking at our skin, how smooth it is. You're losing HA. That's what your body's telling you. How do you get it back? Just think, there is a way. And Purity Products, taking all the risk out, all of the issues about you coming up with the dollars and everything, they just want you to try it because we're talking about replacing an all-natural molecule in your body. You can take this. Thousands have. And so they've pioneered the way. You need to be added to the list. If you're taking glucosamine, well, try HA. And you're going to find the kind of results that we're talking about here on the air. Losing HA and aging are equivalent to the same thing. How do you get it back? How do you get this wonderful youth molecule? There certainly is one. Ponce de Leon was right. The fountain of youth, the body is 72% water, but it needs to be held into a cushioning gel. No, this isn't going to cause water retention. No, it doesn't increase any kind of problems like that. It's all natural. You had a lot more of it when you were young. You just need to get a little bit of it back. I know the more, Pat, that I say good about this, people find it unbelievable.
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6: With SRN News, I'm Mary Rose. Russian President Putin met with U.S. Envoy Steve Witkoff and Jared Kushner at the Kremlin Saturday for talks aimed at reviving efforts to end the Russia-Ukraine war. The visit comes as both sides agreed to pause strikes on each other's capitals during the negotiations. The two envoys will also visit Kyiv to meet with Ukrainian President Zelensky. An American Airlines flight from Dallas to Newark was diverted to Baltimore last night after a passenger became violent. Images from Flight 618 show the passenger duct taped to his seat after he allegedly became verbally and physically aggressive towards his seatmate as well as flight attendants. The man was identified as a 67-year-old Arthur Lundin from Arizona. This is SRN News.
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8: Welcome to Seculo. Will Haynes here, and I want to wish all of you a very happy Labor Day weekend. It is the official end of summer for so many. Many of you are already back to school, and many more of you looking ahead to a new school year as well. But we are going to talk right now about what's been happening in the New York Attorney General's office. We mentioned in previous broadcast about what has been going on with this whistleblower that came forward and said that the boss at the Investor Protection Bureau in the New York Attorney General's office was pushing attorneys and prosecutors to go after President Trump and go after allies of President Trump. It is very much a case of do as I say, not as I do when it comes to this attorney general, because she has been one of those people that has been saying, you know, President Trump making an enemies list, going after me for just following the law. Meanwhile, we know that this has been the MO from the Attorney General of New York, Letitia James, who ran on getting President Trump, on going after him back in 2018. We know that there was that huge civil case that she brought against him that had to do with, her saying that he overvalued properties like Mar-a-Lago, and therefore that was fraudulent because banks gave him loans, etc. Even though the banks testified that, you know, they weren't defrauded, paid back these loans, that there was no issue there. Meanwhile, once again, she's the one that there are questions that rose from getting favorable mortgage rates for properties in Norfolk, Virginia and Brooklyn, New York. All that to say, it always seems to be do as I say, not as I do. The ACLJ got directly involved in this by sending a state FOIA request. You know, you hear a FOIA request, it's Freedom of Information Act. That's for the federal government. In New York, it's a FOIA, Freedom of Information Law. We got it within 24 hours of this whistleblower news. We got a FOIA request to the New York Attorney General's office to get information. Because what happened, a whistleblower said, look, this is what they're doing. They're going after people, not crimes. This isn't how it should work. Don't be Letitia James' personal attorney. And all of a sudden, that email that went to 2,000 people started disappearing from people's inboxes. Even if they've read it, gone. We want to know what happened. This harkens back to what we saw with the IRS scandal with Lois Lerner, where, you know, emails just disappeared. Or maybe Hillary Clinton, emails disappeared. Private server in the bathroom disappears. Bleach bit became a word and a software that everyone knew because of missing emails. So it always seems to be the emails, but we're going to get to the bottom of this because we knew it was happening, but now people are coming forward and saying it's happening. And that's not the way the legal system in this country should work. So we're going to cover that in so much more today on Seculo as we hope everyone is having a relaxing and wonderful Labor Day weekend. You know, it's also the kickoff of college football. It's a great time of year as we head into the fall, but there's a lot of work going on because, as we always mention, back to school, what does that mean? It means that there's new administrators, new teachers that are going to try and violate the rights of their students. And the ACLJ is there. It means a midterm election coming up. The ACLJ will be here to navigate the issues that are front and center, as well as things like this. Letitia James' office getting state FOIA request as we try to get to the bottom of what happened to that email. Why did it disappear? They said it was a personnel issue. Yeah, sounds like it. So, once again, all of these things are possible because you support the ACLJ, and many of you did in the month of August, which was a wonderful time to see so many people standing with the ACLJ, and we thank you for that. But if you need help, the ACLJ is also here for you. Go to aclj.org/help, and an attorney will be in touch with you if you feel like your constitutional rights are being violated. But we'll be back with more on Seculo.
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8: Welcome back to Seculo. We're breaking this down for you as a assistant attorney general in the New York Attorney General's office, Letitia James. You've heard of her, maybe, on this broadcast for years, as she ran on going after President Trump, successfully got a verdict in New York court about a civil case where it was trying to say that he defrauded banks by overvaluing things on paper. Meanwhile, she did that exact thing, but in order to get more favorable mortgage rates when it comes to properties in Norfolk, Virginia, Brooklyn, New York, but nothing to see there. We know that it has been her goal publicly to get the president, but to some degree, you still think, it's political rhetoric. Yeah. There's no one inside her AG's office actually saying it. You know, you can create that culture without having to actually give those directives. Right. Well, what we're seeing, according to this Assistant Attorney General, Daniel Weisenfeld, is that he sent a company-wide, and company meaning agency-wide, email on Friday and said, hey, guess what? Letitia James and my boss here in the Investor Protection Bureau aren't focusing on the right things. They're just saying, get Trump and his allies. They're making political enemies lists and asking for them to find crimes to fit the people.
13: That's right. I mean, when you look at this, you say, we want you to focus your time here. So he laid it out. He said, go after Trump himself, go after Truth Social, go after Hewlett-Packard because Trump DOJ approved that merger. So we want to look at that too. And again, they had no credible reason. So they just got a list of, here's the people or companies that have been associated with President Trump. So you've got the social media company, you've got a tech company, and President Trump himself. And the list went on. And then, there wasn't any reason given. There wasn't like a, you know, usually when you start these investigations, it's because of a reason. Someone like a whistleblower comes to you from inside a company. You're doing the normal kind of due diligence, and maybe a different division within the New York government says, we believe there's been a tax issue. You know, the tax division could bring it to the Attorney General's office. You know, that would be normal courses. Investigators, the police, security services that are looking at financial transactions, all of that. And what we see here is a assistant AG saying, we didn't get any of that information. We had nothing to start with. It wasn't like, hey, because Donald Trump did X, Y, and Z, we would like you to look at A, B, and C. It was, let's see if you can find anything illegal that we could sue Donald Trump over. And you know, you mentioned the one case they were able to bring over a property, which again is one that is on hold now as we speak because the president is the president. You can't keep those lawsuits have to all stall out while he's president of the United States. But this again shows that this is continuing. Because this is an email that went out on Friday, not Friday 3 years ago, but Friday, like last week, like just, you know, and this is, again, a handful of days ago, and you know that this assistant AG in New York likely is probably not a huge Trump supporter. Maybe they are. But, you know, the system inside New York in the Attorney General's office, especially under Letitia James and these appointees, to get to that level, would be people that would be vetted, people that we brought in because they share the same ideas. It's not supposed to be about politics with the Attorney General's office, but let's get truthful. They run as politicians, so usually they would share the same political ideas as well. That being said, that should all be able to be true, and you don't make a political enemies list to prosecute. And, you know, President Trump and this DOJ has gotten a lot of flack for investigating former officials who targeted the Trump administration unlawfully, and they're being targeted with saying, oh, that is some kind of a list of those we just want to get. That's just our political opponents that we want to take down. No, it was people that they believe were engaged in wrongdoing, and they made the FBI and DOJ look bad. They've really tarnished the reputation of the Department of Justice and the IRS and others. We've seen that happen. And so you look at the Jim Comeys, you look at what they did, you look at former CIA directors and national security, and you decide, you know, marching into the White House without any approval to sit down and talk to send FBI agents in to talk to staff that had been there for, you know, 48 hours because you knew they weren't the typical Washington insiders that would have the stone walls in place for your FBI agents to be stopped at the door. Jim Comey did that. That's worthy of an investigation. It's worth, he admitted to doing it. So why not be able to investigate? If you tweet out and search out what it means to, get rid of somebody.
8: Right. 8647.
13: Right. And you're looking at whether or not I should send that. Hey, you can investigate that when you're talking about the president of the United States. And that means removing them. And that means getting rid of them. And a lot of other people would read that as a much more of a threat or a call to action as a threat. So those are not investigating political opponents just because. You're investigating them for a reason. And here I think this assistant attorney general, Will, his issue was not probably that it was Donald Trump or Hewlett-Packard. It was that they were just being told by their higher-ups, go after these people, and that's it. They didn't have a briefing paper of research. They didn't have another agency that gave them hundreds of pages from the FBI that said, this is what we found, or the New York Bureau of Investigation, the New York Tax Authority, anything like that to say that we feel like there's been a violation of law for these individuals that were listed or corporations that were listed. That would have probably been a very different, it might not have even been right then, but it would have been very different. This is like the worst of the worst is when you have an assistant AG say, they just gave us political targets to go after.
8: Right, right. Once again, we assumed they were politically targeting people,
13: yeah,
8: but not this explicit. The bosses were giving
13: this
8: the marching
13: raw,
8: orders.
13: Right, like this raw, right. Like just from your boss. Go see if you can find something. We can bring a lawsuit against Donald Trump personally, against his company, or against any kind of businesses that did work with that Trump administration.
8: Here's what's wild about this as well. Once again, he says in this email, I ask that you not serve as Tish's personal attorneys by targeting her political enemies. Instead, I hope you choose to prosecute crimes and find the individuals accountable rather than targeting individuals and then finding crimes. That harkens back to Joseph Stalin's chief of his secret police, who once said famously, show me the man, I'll show you the crime.
13: Right.
8: He's saying, don't be like Joseph Stalin's regime here,
13: right,
8: which is wild. But then you get further down into this. Why is he doing this? Once again, when you look at state's attorney general's office, you think about there were 2,000 people that received this email. There are going to be people, even if it's a run by someone who won the office that you disagree with politically, someone like Letitia James. There are going to be people that believe in the rule of law in these offices. And we have represented whistleblowers here at the ACLJ. We know what they put them through, how they try to completely starve them out, literally, by cutting off their pay and any sort of being able to get income for their family if they are a whistleblower. Here, one, Letitia James' office said he's on leave with pay, but he opened the email with this, and it's going to have to be edited, but he said, the best part of having a lot of money, and it was a lot more colorful than that, is being able to tell the truth without fear of consequences, so here we go. He was projecting that there's a lot of other people that believe this, that see the wrong that's happening in this office. I am financially secure enough. He's only been an assistant attorney general here for 2 years. I don't know his background. I don't know if he was in private practice, made a lot of money, wanted to go work for the government or what. But he is saying, I'm not concerned about losing my job, so I'm going to speak truth now. And part of what he was concerned about is that Letitia James' office was, quote, using significant public taxpayer dollars to target convenient public enemies while taking no action against, quote, rampant nonprofit homeless shelter fraud and anti-Semitic crimes in and around synagogues. These are two issues here at the ACLJ we talk about almost every single day, definitely every week. One, crimes, anti-Semitic crime that's going on. They're not focusing on, he says that. And also the fraud. The use of taxpayer money and charities that are taking grants to have things like homeless shelters that are defrauding the taxpayer. They're not spending the time going after these two items because they're too busy going after convenient public enemies. That's why, and we're going to get into it more in the next segment, we are filing a state FOIL request. That's Freedom of Information Law in New York. to get to the bottom of this, because we know there were records generated. They just tried to delete them.
13: That's right. They've got his, and we've got the email. So the email, people have it, even though they deleted it from the servers. We have the names. A lot of times you don't get the names, Will. Right. We already have the names. So we've got a head start here in this Freedom of Information request to New York. A bigger head start than we usually get. We have the specific targets. We have that there was no reasoning. We know who told the attorney to do this. And more names keep coming out as we speak on the show today. Give us a call at 1-800-684-3110. Let us know what you think. It's starting to unravel at an interesting time.
8: That's right. And folks, once again, we want to thank you for your support in the month of August. You made everything we do possible. And so we want to say thank you.
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8: Seculo, we're breaking this down for you as this whistleblower from the New York Attorney General's office came forward and alleges that the office is focused not on things that they should be, such as homeless shelter fraud, where people are abusing the system, fraudulently taking either taxpayer dollars or public dollars, donations, and not fulfilling the services. He calls that a rampant issue, as well as anti-Semitic crimes in and around synagogues. Those things are being ignored while the Attorney General of New York and her deputies, if you will, are targeting convenient public enemies to significant public taxpayer expense. Jordan, we're finding more as we go. There's a new interesting article. The New York Post just dropped. Like, I'm telling you, as we're going along, this drip, drip, drip is happening. But the Investor Protection Bureau chief, who was the boss of this assistant attorney general, has a history of not liking Trump as well.
13: Oh, yeah. So she was at the DOJ before becoming this guy's boss and the head of the Investor Protection Bureau, which, again, that's why they would have overseen any, you know, business transactions like the HP transaction that he listed in the email. It's just, hey, we need to go after HP just because they didn't like the fact that the merger or the proposed merger and that the Trump administration was okay with that. President Trump personally, in a financial capacity, and others associated with President Trump. Well, she was actually at DOJ. Now, in 2021 was when she filed the complaint, but in 2017, so just a year after President Trump takes office, she was let go from the DOJ. She filed a lawsuit for wrongful termination that was settled under the Biden administration's DOJ. So as the court case went, we have no idea how the court case was going for her or whether or not it was likely she was going to be successful. But the Biden administration settled it for nearly $800,000, $795,000 to be exact. And she picks up this job in Letitia James' attorney general's office in New York at the same time. So she goes right from the DOJ, has a partisan and a personal. So she's got this personal ongoing battle with the president and the president's administration. So you see why it's bigger than just Trump and why that list of people that he put out wasn't just going after President Trump. It was like anyone associated with and any companies associated with that might have benefited or because of a policy decision from the president. And then she gets picked up by this office, and that's the attorney, the head of that Investor Protection Bureau, that is the director who told this assistant AG to go after Trump. So she kept this ongoing, and that's again, you got to start putting all these pieces together. This is someone, again, had a personal and likely political a vendetta against the president, got one of those solved by the 4 years during the Biden administration and a settlement because she didn't have to fight out the case. They just paid her to settle it. We have no idea if she would have won that case or not.
8: Well, even the timeline of that, Jordan, she didn't bring it until it was a different attorney general.
13: Oh, yeah.
8: She was let go in December of 2017.
13: Right.
8: So while that was in the first full year of President Trump's term, she did not file it until the first year of Biden's term.
13: Right.
8: The case wasn't filed until 2021, and then it was settled in 2023. Right. So 6 years after she was let go is when it was settled, but it was 4 years after she was let go, before she even brought the case. There was a change of administration.
13: And you see, we talk about lawfare.
8: Right.
13: Lawfare is not quick because the legal system acts slowly, and you can wait years sometimes. You have different statutes of limitations to bring different allegations and charges and complaints, as she did. So she waited. She said, I'm not going to do this against the DOJ I just got fired from. I'm going to wait until maybe there's a friendly DOJ, and they'll just settle it. Right? Because they're not going to want to fight me over these issues that I'm alleging, even if I'm incorrect. And that what I'm seeking, she knows the DOJ, $800,000 is a lot of individual money, but it's nothing in when it comes to the Department of Justice budget, especially to settle something like this. And I can go get a job with my friend Letitia James being the head of the Investor Protection Bureau, which is a huge part of the New York Attorney General's office because of where it's located. In the financial district, that office, in New York City, where most of the biggest, the biggest financial transactions are going through in the world.
8: So I'm going to let some people in on a little inside baseball here about how the ACLJ works. As so many of you supported this work in August, and we're so thankful for you standing with us. Yesterday afternoon, this article comes out. This is from a small local newspaper in the Capital Region of New York.
13: Yep.
8: I see it. What's the first thing I do? One, I think we've got a lead for the show tomorrow. But the second thing I do is I send it immediately to Jordan and Jay.
13: Yeah.
8: And I say, look at this. Very interesting. Knowing they know exactly what to do. And what is the first thing you and your dad both immediately said? We need to get a state version of the FOIA, which is in this case, it's called FOIL, Freedom of Information Law,
13: right,
8: in New York. There's clearly records there because there was an email on a government server that was then deleted. So they get our attorneys, give them their marching orders immediately, start saying, get this. We got to get it out fast because we already know they're taking steps to getting things deleted off their server.
13: Right. They are taking things off the server. So, what we have now is probably what we will have. It's whatever that attorney who got put on leave took with him that was printed or, saved somewhere else, because they went into the server and removed this email. It went to every single employee of the New York State Attorney General's office. They tried to reply all as they were removing the email and say it was an internal matter, and it had to do with an employee and that they were going to investigate it that way. Of course, they try to say, no one should be worried or concerned. I guess maybe people were worried or concerned that they were violating the law based off what he was saying, or potentially at least violating legal ethics, which could get you disbarred and get you in serious trouble or an investigation by the DOJ, the big DOJ, into the New York Attorney General's office about whether they are unlawfully politically targeting their enemies, their political enemies. I mean, so again, when you have someone like this, and this is not an unnamed whistleblower, this is not someone who came and said, "Oh, I'm just going to come. I want to have that protection of immunity. I don't want people to know my name, unnamed." No, this person is named. They knew they'd be named. They knew they'd be retaliated against. Now they're still being paid. That limits some of their ability right. to speak. They do put that at risk if they do talk. Again, when you read this, you realize this is someone who's like, who I have no idea where their politics are. Someone who was pushed and pushed and felt like they were being told to find crimes for people because their bosses didn't like the politics those people or companies may have benefited from, and they didn't say in any kind of illegal way, and they said they were given no reason, so they weren't provided a report that says, "Hey, like we did from this."
14: Right.
13: It wasn't like we just said we're going to talk about Letitia James today because we feel like talking about Letitia James.
14: Right.
13: No, we're doing it because there's a report. Something came out, a whistleblower who put out an email to the entire, that's pretty high up, to the entire New York AG's office, accusing the AG and her top deputies of politically targeting, using lawfare, their political enemies.
14: That's right. And if you have questions about this, because we get results, we've actually seen a lot more results in this era of going directly to the states, because that's where a lot of these issues are happening at this point. But if you've got questions, call us, 1-800-684-3110. We've got a lot more ahead. We're going to keep breaking this down. We have Jeff Balaban joining us in segment five as well. But call us at 1-800-684-3110 to talk to us on air.
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16: KLUP, Terrell Hill, San Antonio.
19: Were permanently disabled, and that a third unladen one was destroyed. They call the tankers part of a shadow network helping to fund Iran's Revolutionary Guard. Iran warned of more strikes against U.S. military ships. John Scott reporting.
6: A deadly crash at an air show in Greece. Correspondent Julie Walker reports.
20: A Greek Air Force jet crashes at an air show north of Athens, killing the plane's two pilots Saturday. The resulting fire sent large plumes of black smoke into the air, which several thousand spectators could see. There were no injuries among the attendees. The crash of the twin-seat Phantom F4 jet occurred during a low-altitude maneuver. Water-dropping planes and helicopters assisted firefighters in an effort to contain the blaze, which happened away from where the spectators were. Organizers of Athens Flying Week canceled remaining events. I'm Julie Walker.
6: An American Airlines flight from Dallas to Newark was diverted to Baltimore last night after a passenger became violent. Images from Flight 618 show the passenger duct taped to his seat after he allegedly became verbally and physically aggressive toward his seatmate as well as flight attendants. The man, identified as 67-year-old Arthur Lundeen of Arizona, had to be dragged from the plane after it landed in Baltimore. The flight then continued on to Newark. More on these stories at townhall.com.
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22: If there's any doubt where most Democrats stand on socialism and the Democratic Socialists of America, a Tuesday vote in the House should put those doubts to rest. Republican members voted in favor of a resolution condemning the DSA and what they stand for, which includes defunding the police, open borders, emptying prisons, doing away with the Senate, packing the Supreme Court, eliminating the Electoral College, and condemning anti-Semitism. Only 8 Democrats supported the resolution. The rest voted no. The resolution also called for passage of the SAVE Act, which, among other things, requires proof of citizenship before voting. That measure is hugely popular, but Democrats hate it because they love to cheat. Some Democrats try to have it both ways. Connecticut Representative John Larson told the Washington Times his party is wide open to every point of view you can imagine. Really? If you can't condemn anti-Semitism, what can you condemn? Imagine Republicans saying they're okay having racists in their party. You know what the reaction would be. This is a way for Democrats to get votes, even from the most obnoxious and hate-filled. I'm Cal Thomas.
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Call sign Warlord 6 here, known in some parts as General Ernie Andino, and I'm here with the Front Lines Report. 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Our mission, help tell the military story by way of those who help write it, so our citizens have a good understanding of our military and what we ask them to do. All right, team. This week, we're bringing in a guest with another perspective on the topic of leadership. And I'll get to our guest in a bit. But up front, and as usual, I encourage everyone to begin their own personal study of the subject of leadership first, because it's the right thing to do. Our world is always made better through good leadership and good leaders at whatever level. Family and local, the teams and clubs, the companies and organizations, to military units, of course, and to national and international efforts. But second, because at rock bottom, many of us, if not most, are interested in self-improvement. You know, otherwise, self-help books just wouldn't be the best-selling books in the United States year after year. And the study of leadership is first about leading yourself. You can't do that, and you can't lead anyone else. The act of leading a team, for example, is enhanced by good leaders and good leadership, of course. But both arise through the combination of study and practice, with real responsibilities and real consequences, with real stakes, where the real world buck stops with you, where you can see how you perform, succeed or fail, and that's where you really begin to learn about yourself, what worked and what didn't, and what about yourself that you should sustain for the future, and what you need to improve. And third, because leadership is about sacrifice, and that's where we all can find meaning. Leadership is about sacrificing self for the mission. And leading is about sacrificing self to both the mission and the team. In every case, the leader sacrifices for a common objective, something

Leaders influence others to get collective things done. No common objective, no need for a team. No team, no need for a leader. And therefore, leadership is the art of motivating a team in concerted action to accomplish a common objective. And here's another helpful distinction. Managers pursue efficiency, leaders pursue effectiveness. As an old Army leadership manual puts it, quote, we need management skills for efficiency, we need warrior skills to win. Team, this is call sign Warlord 6, General Ernie Audino with the Frontlines Report. All right, let's shift to a key responsibility of leaders, decision-making. We all can benefit from better decision-making skills, right? So here's something to think about. Unity of purpose is important for any team, and that begins with a decision. A decision like, here's what we're going to do, guys, and why. It's a choice between a range of options. One being, of course, that we can just sit on our butts and do nothing. And so a decision to do something other than that is, it's literally a disruption to the status quo. A change from what's comfortable to the uncomfortable. A movement from something that doesn't exist right now to a future that we're going to bring into existence. And because we're dealing with the future, there's just stuff we can't know. You know, we've reached the limits of available information. So a trait real leaders have is that they well understand that decisions in the real world, under the best of circumstances, are always based on incomplete or inaccurate information. In fact, real leaders train for it. Real leaders have the uncanny ability, more often than not, to look into the fog ahead and discern the optimal path. But effective decision-making is not just a problem of lack of relevant data or a matter of just basic logic and analysis, but it's also of timing. A perfect decision made late is irrelevant. So knowing when a decision is required is as important as the decision itself. I'll give you an example from my own experience. In fact, this occurred in two separate operations. One, the earlier one I was a part of, and the latter one I led. The earlier one, the one I was part of, occurred while the unit was in training at the National Training Center in Death Valley in the desert. And we were given an enormous frontage to defend. It was intentionally much larger than the doctrinal frontage that the unit was designed for. It was just to make things harder for us. Nevertheless, the op for the opposing forces, the enemy, they outnumbered us at least 3-1. But we had studied the enemy's doctrine and their order of battle, and we had collected some fair intelligence on him. So we expected him to attack our battalion. This was the enemy's most likely course of action, to attack us with 2 battalions first and hold a 3rd battalion back in reserve to commit behind whichever of the first of his 2 battalions had made the deepest penetration into our unit. And we were confident that even outnumbered, we still had sufficient combat power to handle those first 2 OP 4 battalions. But of course, after that, we'd be attrited and without enough remaining combat power in any specific area where the 3rd battalion might decide to attack. So we basically had 2 options at that point. Leave every one of our attrited units in place and hope for the best when they encountered that 3rd OP 4 battalion, or reinforce the attrited unit with another attrited unit before that OP 4 battalion got within range. And the big question, of course, was where is that 3rd OP 4 battalion going to attack and when? So, you know, which attrited unit of ours was he going to attack? And we knew that. And if we knew it in time, we should be able to shift one of our other attrited units to reinforce the one that was going to be hit by that 3rd full-strength OP 4 battalion. So what did we do? We built a minefield 7 kilometers long, extending directly perpendicular to our battle positions. Yeah, I mean, it was straight outward towards the enemy's most likely direction of attack. And at the enemy's expected rate of march, that translated to about 21 minutes of travel time, meaning that when the 3rd enemy battalion arrived, he had to decide 21 minutes out, 7 kilometers out, whether he was going to go north of that battalion or south of it. What he did know is that we determined and rehearsed that we could shift a unit north or south in 15 minutes. So once he committed to the northern avenue of approach, for example, we could reinforce that unit up there before he arrived. So timing was everything.

0: a decision to shift too early, and the enemy would attack elsewhere. A decision to shift too late, and we'd miss the fight. When it all went down, I remember watching our commander calmly assessing the movement of that 3rd Battalion, waiting until he determined that the enemy had committed to the Northern Avenue approach. And then he calmly grabbed that mic, and he ordered all of our remaining combat power in the south to immediately pull out and shift to the north. He assumed tremendous risk in the south by doing that, but that unit arrived in time for the next fight, and the result was the complete destruction of that Op 4 regimental attack, something that rarely, if ever, to that point, had occurred at the National Training Center. Okay, our guest this week is a Desert Storm vet, a junior officer, and a female who operated in the Middle East. And she had to make decisions in the real world of real ops in the desert. Captain Jen Devine, she was a logistician. And to paraphrase World War II General and POW Erich von Ravenstein, quote, "The desert may be the tactician's paradise, but it's the logistician's hell." Jen lived that, and she's coming up next to tell us about it. Team, if a war is worth fighting, it's worth winning. It's call sign Warlord 6 at the Frontlines Report. We'll be right back. Stay up on the net. His father was a disabled Army veteran, and his daughter was born blind. He started guiding and teaching blind skiers in the 1980s. He saw how powerful skiing was as a therapy for people with disabilities. 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
4: 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In 1967, he warned Americans, freedom is a fragile thing, and it's never more than one generation away from extinction. President Reagan knew the freedoms secured by one generation were not guaranteed to survive to the next. 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Freedom is more than inheritance. 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Freedom only survives when each generation chooses to defend it. So, do we have the courage to defend and protect what is being challenged, the very principles that made America the greatest experiment in history?
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0: All right, team, bring it in tight. It's call sign Warlord 6. General Ernie Audino at the Frontlines Report. You know, Jim Morrison, that Jim Morrison of the Doors, he spoke of, quote, placid admirals and fat, slow generals. Well, we've had a bunch of generals on the show until now, and I wouldn't say any of them are exactly fat and slow. They're all pretty much high speed, low drag. You know, maybe yours truly accepted, but it's time we give another listen to a junior officer's perspective, because after all, they're out there where the rubber meets the road, where things are getting done, and where style points don't count. You know, they're out there making decisions between two bad options, and then they own it. And it's a good perspective. So our guest this week is Desert Storm veteran Captain Jen Devine, a loggy, a logistician, and she was a female on the battlefield in the Middle East who made important things happen. And she's here to discuss her experience and a few funny stories and some lessons learned about leadership and service. Welcome to the unit, Captain.
9: Thank you. I'm so honored to be here. Thank you.
0: It's great to have you on the team. Hey, so Arizona State grad and you went ROTC. Why'd you go ROTC?
9: Well, actually, I had an internship for Senator John McCain out of Mesa, Arizona, and I was so fortunate to get that internship because I was majoring in poli-sci at the time and I wanted to go to law school. That was the plan. However, I was paying my way through school, and by about sophomore year, I realized I had so much debt already. How was I going to pay for law school? How would I even continue to do something?
0: You were donating blood too, right?
9: I was working three jobs. I was a banquet server. I worked in bars and restaurants. I pretty much did whatever I could. And occasionally I had to give blood plasma just to get $10 so I could go to McDonald's, get something to eat. So it was pretty dire, but I did have loans, obviously, that helped me. But when I was working at Senator McCain's office, his office manager took me under her wing because I was also interning with some pretty wealthy students that were planning on going on to DC to do internships. And that sounded wonderful. And I said, you know, what would be the chance that I could do that? She said, zero. You know, you have to pay your way when you do that. You don't get paid. And so I thought, wow. And also I was pretty daunting to think about paying for law school, but she said, you know what? Have you ever looked into ROTC? And I said, no, I haven't. And she said, you should. And the next day I went into the military science building little bit nervous looking at the bulletin boards, and captain came up and introduced himself, very polite, and talked to me about summer camp. And I got really excited about it. And it sounded like a win-win situation for me. If I could go to the summer camp and do well, I could get the ROTC scholarship, which would pay for the rest of my school. So I signed up within 30 minutes and I called my parents, and they were my dad's a minister and he's always about peace and love. So he was a little bit taken aback, but he was proud of me. And, continues to be proud of me. He's 90 years old this year. So
0: God bless him. Wow. Yeah. Taking his call sign, Warlord 6, General Ernie Audino, and you're listening to the Frontlines Report. You were a cross-country runner, too, so you probably had no problem with the physical requirements.
9: Yeah, it really helped that I was in track and cross-country, not only being a member of a team and helping each other out and endurance, but certainly served me well when I got into the Army. And I've got a funny story about my first day as a company executive officer. I joined the PT at 6 in the morning, 0600, and first sergeant said, everybody in formation, and we took off on a company run. Now, I, being new, thought they did this every day. And we kept running up and down the hills of Texas, and I just, thank God I was a good runner, because we just kept going. People were falling out right and left. And I thought, wow, this is strange. Like, why are people dropping out of the run? And first sergeant was really upset with them. But I kept going, and we got back to the barracks. And the next day I was told, you know, you passed the test, and I earned his respect. So I was grateful for the experience.
0: Yeah, he's trying to smoke the new lieutenant. Yeah. Well, yeah, you know, when I was in Germany, we had a battalion commander. Wonderful guy, you know, one of the best commanders I've ever had. And he was a marathon runner, and that guy had run Pikes Peak 3 times, by the way, right? Yeah. So, yeah, so he could run. And every Monday morning, he had all the officers, it was an officer's run, and we came to call that the death run. I mean, we ran every day, right? Every day, but Monday was the officer's run. That was the death run, and that was all uphill. And and I'm telling you, that guy, he's like, I can't tell you not to go out and have a few beers on the weekend, but I'll tell you one thing, after that death run every Monday, you're going to rethink your weekend choices. So that's for what sure. It did for us.
9: Yeah. Yeah. Well, we never did another formation run after that for the whole time I was in the unit. So that was pretty funny.
0: Wow, that's crazy. That's crazy. Well, that's not the case anymore. You know, folks are going to be running every day. Well, anyway,
9: yeah.
0: So you were an ordnance officer, but that wasn't your first choice.
9: No, I really wanted to get into military intelligence, and that was my first choice. But they assigned me to ordnance, and I made the best of it. Was sent to Aberdeen Proving Ground in Maryland, and went through the officer basic course there, and it was a lot of maintenance and fixing tanks and just generally things that aren't probably my high competencies. But I made it through, and I learned a lot, and I did pretty well. And when I graduated from the OVC, they put me in a military intelligence unit. That's where I was assigned. So it worked out well.
0: I mean, I can't overstress the significance of the logisticians. And there's a great quote from a World War II German general who happened to be captured by the British. I think he was a prisoner of war, General Erich von Ravenstein. And he said this: the desert may be the tactician's paradise, but it's the quartermaster's hell. And he's absolutely right. The distances, the conditions, the frictions that arise, they're incalculable. And the loggies every day this is where they live. This is where they dwell. This is where they make magic happen. And you like, all right. So you did a road march before your deployment to take the unit out to the port or to the airhead.
9: Yeah. That was
0: the days before GPS, right? Hundreds of vehicles involved.
9: Right. We had a lot of heavy equipment, and, we had probably 150 trucks and Humvees and just all the equipment that we needed to get on the ship. And back before GPS, we had to use maps. We had to plan it out. And that was one of my big responsibilities. As soon as we found out we were going to be attached to the 82nd Airborne, we were in the 504th MI unit out of Fort Hood, but the 82nd Fixed Wing Aircraft Division had a drug mission in Honduras. And so they were actively deployed. And so we had to get staffed up, and we painted all of our vehicles desert sand color. And then we prepared for the convoy, and it was really a big operation, but I was successful and earned a medal for achieving success.
0: You got everybody there with all vehicles accounted for. Everybody had all their fingers and toes, and then you went out to deploy. All right, team, smoke them if you got them. This is call sign Warlord 6, General Ernie Audino with the Frontlines Report. We're going to take a quick break, but Captain Jen Devine and I will be right back. Stay up on the net.
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12: With SRN News, I'm Mary Rose. U.S. forces struck several Iranian crude oil tankers in response to missiles being fired at two U.S. Navy warships. U.S. Central Command said no American service members were injured in what it called multiple unprovoked attacks on Saturday. According to CENTCOM, U.S. forces retaliated by disabling two crude oil carriers near the Strait of Hormuz and destroying a third vessel near the Gulf of Oman. Rescuers in Nepal have pulled out a Chinese man and a woman in separate operations 10 days after devastating floods hit the country. The man was rescued from a hydropower tunnel, bringing the total to three workers pulled alive from the Trisuli hydropower project. Nepal's army said a joint rescue team of Nepalese military personnel rescued the other one. This is SRN News.
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0: All right, team. Santu's complete. It's call sign Warlord 6. General Ernie Aldino with the Front Lines Report. Desert Storm vet Captain Jen Devine is with me today, bringing some junior officer perspective on service and leadership. So, Jen, I'm going to pick up on your road march. Before we get past that, I want to close that out. You know, in the days before GPS, I don't think many folks can appreciate how complex planning a mission like that was, with the meticulous march matrices and the hundreds of vehicles involved and the march intervals and the gaps and the rate of march and the timing and the synchronization and the comms and the resupply. It's just, it's very complex. And today we do it like, you know, with a GPS, it's practically nothing. It's easy.
9: Yeah.
0: Well, anyway, so you were attached to the 82nd Airborne to a fixed wing unit, right? Tell us about that. That was for deployment to the Middle East.
9: Right. So the unit flew the OV-1D Mohawk, which was the twin engine fixed wing recon and surveillance aircraft. And I was the only non-pilot officer in the unit. And so basically my responsibilities included everything that were supporting the mission. And so that included the fuel, the mechanics, the supplies, procurement. I even was, when we got over to the Gulf and we got finally kind of situated, I was the person that would go out and source things like musical instruments. I was able to get some of those. I was able to get some DVD players and VCRs, you know, because we did have 4 or 5 months where we were just waiting for everybody to get ready. So I did a lot of interesting things. And I was, along with one other officer, I was the purchasing officer in our unit. So I would drive about 45 minutes into the nearest town, and we would get supplies, everything we needed, because we were living basically, you know, camping out in the desert near a runway that had been completed, but the rest of the facilities were not completed. So there were a few cinder block buildings, but we didn't have plumbing. We didn't have electric or anything. So we had to build all of that. And so I would go into the town, and it was interesting. Obviously, this is Saudi Arabia, and I'm a woman, and I'm not allowed to buy anything. So apparently the king declared that all the women in the military who were over supporting the war were going to be men. And
0: considered men for legal purposes.
9: Yeah, I guess. So apparently I was a man for 8 or 9 months. But yeah, it was really interesting because, you know, you'd see the women would always be in pairs. They would never be driving. They were wearing the full burqas. And at one point I went into a store. We were going to spend quite a bit of money. And the owner started screaming at me, "Get out." You know, he was screaming in Arabic. I didn't know what he was saying, but I didn't need to really be able to translate it. He just didn't want me to set foot in his store. So I said, "Well, okay." I had my money in my hand. I said, "See ya."
0: Yeah, we're not going to somewhere else. Yeah.
9: Yeah.
0: So I think you had to wear a burqa too at one point. Did you ever save your burqa?
9: I did one. No, I didn't save it. I got rid of it. I wish I had saved it.
0: You should have.
9: Oh, boy. Yeah. No, it was like dressing up for Halloween, you know, for me. And it felt really weird just to wear it. But I found out, it's interesting, the women over there, they spend a lot of money on lingerie and purses and shoes because they can't show the rest of their body. So I guess that's what they do. But I'm certainly glad that we live in a country where we can wear what we want.
0: And they put a lot of work into their eye makeup, too.
9: Yeah. Their eyes are the only things that are showing on their face. It's really backward.
0: Well, before we get to some other things I want to talk about. You know, the airbase you were at. This is one of the big questions, probably the big question about that war. If Saddam Hussein was competent as a war fighter, if he had competent generals, he should have hammered those air bases. He knew we had to control and hold those airheads so we could flow in our subsequent forces. He knew that. Everybody knew that. But he didn't do that. And you see, had he done that, it would have been a completely different enchilada for the rest of us. But General Shinseki watched that, you know, later when he was the chief of staff of the Army. And that was one of the reasons why the Army launched on its Stryker program, to develop something that was lighter than a heavy unit, but more survivable, more lethal, and more mobile than a leg unit, you know, light infantry unit. And so hence those were the Strykers, and, you know, we went on to develop 8 brigades of those, roughly since then. All right. So you're on the ground in the Middle East, challenging conditions. You must have encountered some difficult decisions you had to make. You know, did you learn any leadership lessons? What can you tell us about that?
9: Yeah, absolutely. At the very beginning, of course, we didn't have any kind of support. We had some MREs. We had to basically live on those and water that we were able to get. But it was difficult from the standpoint of just really being, you know, one minute you're on an airplane landing and the next minute you're on the bus, you're getting out, and, you know, there's no bathrooms, there's nothing. And, you know, there was a real threat at that time. We didn't know what Saddam was going to do. Did he have chemical weapons? And we got to get fortified, get the sandbags built, and get our camp set up. So I think that some of the most difficult decisions were just, how are we going to get out and get the things we need, and is it safe for us to travel? You know, I guess it was, you know, but I didn't know. I was a junior officer, so I it was just a lot of questions and unknowns. But you had to stay strong, and the troops are looking at you and the way you're reacting too. So I think I'm proud of the way that I was able to just think about the mission and just focus on that. And, you know, eventually we ended up getting the supplies and the food and all the things that we needed. But at first it was really, it's kind of like we were on our own, but luckily we were able to build some relationships with our nearby troops, and we got things going. It was a team effort. And, one of the things I'm very proud of is we were able to get a refrigerated van. We had, one of the Arab liaisons from the King Fahd came out to where we were camped, and he asked, what do we need? And I was able to speak with him for about a half hour, and I gave him a list, and I said, the top of the list, we need a refrigerator van. And the next day we got one. And now I was temporarily a hero that day. But we were able to get, you know, after that, we were able to have hot meals for breakfast and dinner. That was wonderful.
0: Right.
9: But you remember eating those MREs.
0: I know. Yeah, plenty of MREs. And, but I'm one of the guys who also, you know, I ate a lot of Iraqi food and Kurdish food. So I actually love lamb. So I never got tired of that.
9: Mm-hmm. I still enjoy it once in a while, but I got kind of tired of it by the end.
0: No, I can imagine. But that reefer van was a big benefit to the team.
9: Right.
0: All right. Well, you were under Scud threat constantly over there.
9: Yeah.
0: You know, and Saddam didn't hammer these airports in advance, but they were all under Scud threat. Did you have any impact while you were there?
9: Starting out after the war started, we got hit close by several times, and we would have an alarm that would go off. It was usually at night too. And we had assigned bunkers that we would go into. There was like a manhole cover, and you'd climb down. And I was always the very first one in there because I would run fast, put on my gas mask, and I was going to survive. But it was scary. We probably had 40 or 45 of those during the time we were there. And and then we found out one morning that one had hit and killed some soldiers.
0: Wow. We'll cover that in just a second. Team, Scan your sectors. It's call sign Warlord 6. General Ernie Audino at the front lines report. Captain Divine and I are going to take a quick break, but we'll be right back. Stay up on the net.
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16: A lot of Hoosiers flock to Gebble Farms in the fall to walk through their famous corn maze. This year, the Indiana farm designed the corn maze to resemble Charlie Kirk. Now, the family-owned farm said that no person should lose his life for participating in political discussion. They also point out violence must never become the response to speech with which you might disagree. Unfortunately, not everyone agrees with that sentiment. The farm was deluged with critics enraged they would honor Charlie Kirk. Now, Gebble Farms responded to the criticism by noting they are a family business, not a political organization, and that Americans should be able to speak openly, disagree honestly, and challenge each other's ideas without hatred or violence. Now, back in Tennessee, that's what we call shucking it to the cob. Be sure to get a copy of my new book, The Golden Age, How Trump Saved America, available at your favorite bookstore. Good day.
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0: All right, team, we're Oscar Mike. This is call sign Warlord 6, General Ernie Audino with the Front Lines Report. Desert Storm Vet Captain Jen Divine is with us, chatting about some of her experience in the desert and leading soldiers. And in a minute, we're going to chat about how all of that has helped shape her civilian service after the Army. Jen, before we get into that, though, I know some of those Scud strikes actually hit some U.S. targets.
9: They did.
0: Can you explain that to us? You were there for it.
9: Yeah. Well, it was interesting. We had a Scud that had hit nearby about three nights after or before this devastating fire where they hit the barracks. But the I remember being underground and feeling the earth kind of shake. And I was like, wow, that was close. And we took a lot longer getting back to our tents than we normally did. But then 3 days later after that, it was a Scud that was shot, I think, toward our airfield. And instead of hitting the airfield, it hit a barracks that was, the troops were sleeping in it, and 72 soldiers lost their lives that night. So that was just devastating. And it was close by. So it definitely had an impact on all of us. I was just glad they didn't have the chemical warheads that we thought they might have, because that was a scary thing to think you might be under chemical attack, but thank God we weren't. But I think about the soldiers that lost their lives and the soldiers today that are putting their lives at risk. And I just, I respect them so much. And I think we should always remember those servicemen and women who are out there.
0: Well, yeah, you know, you said a lot right there, especially for the current generation, because when I was, you know, growing up in the military, yeah, we were all full of piss and vinegar. We wanted to get in the fight. It was the middle of the Cold War, and there wasn't, you know, actual kinetic fights going on, really, to be honest. But today's generation, when they volunteer and raise their hand, it's a slightly different calculus. Mm-hmm. Because they know there's a lot of shooting going on, and there's a very high likelihood that they will get involved. And these young Americans still step up to the plate, and they still do it. And so kudos to them and to their parents and to whoever else has helped inspire them towards this type of selfless service. What do you say?
9: Absolutely. I really think that it would be good to have more young people going into the military. I feel like there's a lot of lost kids, especially after COVID, and they're kind of wandering around wondering what to do. And I mean, the military is a great starting point for anybody. You learn so many things, and you learn discipline, and you figure out what you're good at, and you build relationships, and it's an amazing stepping stone. And I recommend it to any young person. Definitely.
0: Yeah. You know, a lot of folks are, they're finding themselves, they may not even know it, but really kind of searching for meaning. And you don't have that problem in the military. You're part of something bigger than yourself. And you don't obsess on yourself because you got this overall common objective, this mission that everyone is contributing to and sacrificing for. That brings everybody together. Oh, sure, there's, you know, individual complaint, and there's always going to be that kind of stuff. But when it really matters, it draws everybody together, and they go out there and they put steel on target.
9: Right. Well, I learned so much discipline, how to deal with crisis, how to get through difficult situations, how to deal with difficult people. And I'm able to handle it with a grace that I would never have been able to do that unless I had had that experience and training that the military gave me.
0: Well, you've embarked on a career of service after were you with DHS for a while?
9: Yeah, I took a job at Department of Homeland Security when I was waiting to see if I passed the bar exam. I had taken I finally got through law school, but I was older, and I thought, well, you know, I'll see if I can get into government. And it was a little bit of disenchanting. We had 700,000 backlogged cases. We were doing things with paper. We were pretty slow and not really achieving the results that we should have been. So there's a lot of inefficiency, a lot of bureaucracy, and I was disappointed to see also that the system was allowing a lot of people who were committing fraud to come into the country because they had been coached on how to say the right things to get asylum. And that's not the way it's supposed to work. And so I ended up doing that for a year. I did pass the bar the first time in California, which I was happy about. And then I went into private practice and ended up serving deserving people who really wanted to come to the U.S. for the right reasons, and they had the skills and they had the talent that we needed. So then I would do that then.
0: Well, wait a minute. So you said, I'm shocked to hear there was fraud in some of these asylum cases. I'm shocked, right?
9: Right.
0: But you said it looked like they were coached. So was there an organized effort, do you think, that was behind how these folks were coached to claim?
9: Certain groups definitely had the same stories. You know, I was faced with being beaten by sticks, and they would write exactly the same wording. So you could tell. I mean, it was repetitive. So it was clearly being coached.
0: And did we require any additional substance or substantiation or corroboration or documentation other than their assertion?
9: Yeah, it depended on the officer who was interviewing. So I was one of the tougher ones for sure.
0: I bet. Yeah, I bet. So your military experience, I am certain, helped you look for these inefficiencies, pursue effectiveness. You understood the mission and you did what you had to do to get behind it. Has that also prepared you for other opportunities to serve?
9: Well, very much so. Right now, I have decided to run for city commission in New Smyrna Beach, Florida. So, and I've been running my campaign for about a year. We just had a primary. I did very well. I still need to get through November 3rd. But boy, having that military background, I have run my campaign with military precision, and people all over town have noticed. I got my signs up pretty much in 1 week. I had 500 signs up, and it's just been one of those things. I bring people along and join the team, because we're a team, and I'm a leader. And so I'm able to delegate. I'm able to figure out where people's competencies are. And it's been a great campaign so far, and I'm still learning a lot, but I'm excited about the future.
0: Well, for one thing, my military experience, and I suspect yours was very similar in this way. There's no substitute for listening and understanding the problem. That's the first step. You've got to understand the problem. What is it that's facing you? What's the challenge? And what do you have to do about it? Everything else nests to that. That becomes your mission. And you've got a task at hand, a way to do it, or what it is you think you need to do. And then there's the why. And frankly, between the two, the why is the more important, because that may suggest later on that your chosen task is actually not the best way to do it. There may be a better way, and you're positioned to be able to pick up on that.
9: Yeah, I feel like there's just going to be a lot of opportunities, because I've already learned. I just got a stormwater inspection certified, and, flooding's a big issue in our area. We've got development and growth issues. We've got some challenges, but we also have many opportunities. And I think, having gone through some difficult things in my life and some challenges, I'm going to be more optimistic when it comes to the things we can or cannot do. And I keep pushing. I'm one of those people who will just figure it out. I mean, there's not going to always be a great solution, but there's going to be something that we can do.
0: Well, there's also this piece. There's the stereotypical military person, and that's sort of the picture most people get from Hollywood: inflexible, arrogant, that kind of a thing. The fact of the matter is, the folks I've worked with couldn't have been further from that particular stereotype. They're very agile thinkers. They assemble a battle staff of advisors. When we get a mission, we expose the mission to the battle staff, and the battle staff comes back with several courses of action, ways to get it done. Hey, boss, here's a way. We think course of action two is the better way. And then anyway, and the boss at some point, he can tweak it a little bit or whatever, but everybody has a buy-in, and they also know only one person can make the ultimate decision, and then they all get behind it. They all had a chance to influence it, and then they get behind it.
9: Yeah, and that's the way it should work.
0: All right, Captain Devine, it's been great chatting with you. I wish you all the best. Thanks for joining us.
9: What a pleasure.
0: Folks, don't forget to visit our website and our Facebook page and our social media. Leave some comments. We love hearing from you. We are mission complete for this week. Target, target, target. Thanks for monitoring the Frontlines Report. Until next week, remember this: the secret to finding meaning in life is serving a higher purpose. The secret to happiness is freedom. And the secret to freedom is courage. Keep serving a higher purpose and stay courageous. This is call sign Warlord 6, General Ernie Audino, signing off the net.

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6: Apparently, the affordability issues in the price of consumer products continues to be the main focus for many across the country as we get closer to midterm season of 2026. And a new article shows that apparently majority of Americans are now feeling guilty about what they're calling joy spending. Going on vacation, splurging with something they really want. And of course, all of that is the fault of Donald Trump. And yeah, I get it. We still need to address the affordability issues in the country. But how much fault is it of the government compared to maybe our daily spending habits? According to every poll that studied it so far, the millennial generation is one that refuses to let go of any type of lifestyle and cut back on their frivolous spending, even to the point of wanting to max out credit cards to keep that lifestyle alive. Now compare that lifestyle to what we had seen maybe back during the Great Depression, when it was a struggle just to find basic food and necessities. So yeah, outside of the government finding ways to cut their spending and getting their budget under control, it sounds like we need to do a bit more financial education on the private sector as well, teaching the next generation that you don't need to go on vacation if you have a maxed out credit card.
9: 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Town Hall tells the stories the corporate press buries, from President Trump to Capitol Hill, from pivotal elections to your everyday lives. 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
12: News this hour from Town Hall. I'm Mary Rose. The U.S. military says it disabled two Iranian oil tankers and destroyed a third after Iranian missiles targeted U.S. Navy warships. No American personnel were injured. America's job market showed renewed strength last month as employers added 162,000 jobs, beating the sluggish hiring pace seen in recent months and underscoring the resilience of the U.S. economy.
13: The unemployment rate remained at a low 4.1%, a sign that businesses continue to hire and invest despite economic headwinds. The solid jobs report offers further evidence that the economy remains on firm footing and gives the Trump administration and Republicans in Congress a strong economic message heading into the midterm elections. Pickups in manufacturing and construction industry, long championed by President Trump, were key drivers of the job growth. Restaurants, bars, and hotels also posted substantial gains, suggesting continued consumer confidence and business growth. Bernie Bennett, Washington.
12: The legal jostling continues ahead of the November midterm elections, as Richard Boyd reports.
14: Missouri officials are urging the Supreme Court to allow new congressional boundaries designed to give Republicans a potential additional House seat. The state's top court says the existing districts must be used in November and has ordered a statewide vote on the replacement map. The dispute is part of a broader redistricting campaign. Missouri law sets Tuesday as the deadline for changes in the November ballot. Richard Boyd reporting.
12: Vice President J.D. Vance says that inflation figures show the Federal Reserve should cut its benchmark interest rates. He told reporters at the White House that we feel quite confident that if you look at the inflation numbers, that it's proper and responsible for the Federal Reserve to lower interest rates. More on these stories at townhall.com.
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16: 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Reuters Institute says we're now one of the top news brands in the nation. 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